0: leading Toronto now 8-4 in the ninth inning. At Toronto, as Guzman pauses to tie his right shoelace. Even if Oakland wins and Texas loses, Texas still will be in first place on percentage points. Here's the set. Guzman delivers. Change outside and low. 2-0-1. Jeff Coat and Gossett still throwing in the Texas bullpen. And the pitch. Fastball hit through the hole to right for a base hit. Davis had to put on the brakes for a moment there to keep from getting hit by the ball. As Larkin singles between first and second. And Petrolli, the catcher, walking out to the mound now. Jose Guzman, who struck out Puckett to start the inning, got Mack on a ground ball to third. Now he's giving up two-out singles here to Davis and Larkin. And Ortiz will be the batter. He has popped to short, grounded out on a 3-1 put out, and reached on an error charge to Walling, the third baseman, who fumbled his ground ball near the bag in the sixth inning. Here comes Bobby Valentine now. And Gossage will get the call. So Guzman pitches 7 2/3 innings. It's a nice hand. 9 hits, walk 1, struck out 3. Number 54, Goose Gossage, coming into the game for Texas.
1: Gossage has done a good job out of the bullpen. He is allowed to run in just one of his last 5 outings. And the bullpen has really done a job for the Rangers during this win streak. The overall ERA is 3.26 during the win streak, but the bullpen ERA in the 14 games the Rangers have won is just over 2. Goose Gossage pitching for the Rangers. This is appearance number 21, all in relief. 23 innings and only 14 hits. Opponent's batting average against Gossage is 184. That's extremely low. Facing Ortiz.
0: This is outside of the first pitch, ball 1. I'll double. Ball 1. I thought Cahomedy might have called that a strike, but it's a ball. 1-1. Twins with a 2-out threat here in the 8th inning. They lead 3-0. Davis on second, Larkin on first, and Gossage delivers. Swing at a ground ball, loved by Houston. He runs to second base and makes the play himself, forcing Gene Larkin. Unassisted for the shortstop. Twins no runs, 2 hits. They lead 2. We go to the bottom of the 8th. Wins 3, Texas nothing.
1: 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Operators standing by tomorrow from 9 till 7. Those are the charge line hours tomorrow. Twins baseball, reserve the edge of a seat.
0: Leo Franco leads off, takes the first pitch outside. He's popped the second, called out on strikes, and hit into a force out short the second. Scott Erickson's pitch, swinging and a foul back. 1-1. Now warming up in the Twins bullpen, Rick Aguilera. 3-0, the Twins leading here in the bottom of the 8th. And the pitch by Erickson. High fastball. 2-1 to Franco. 0-3 tonight, he has a 15-game hitting streak. Batting 293. Erickson ready to go. Delivers 2-1. High. 3-1 out of Franco. Count has walked only one batter. That was Walling last inning. And the pitch on the way. Strike on the outside corner. Now Franco didn't like that ball. Full count to him, 3-2. White Sox catcher Don Wakamatsu has hit a 2-run homer to cut the Angels' lead to 5-4 in the 8th inning. Hit that one off Jeff Robinson. Here's the one.

0: by Erickson, and the payoff delivery is high. He walks Franklin. Right into batting, Juan Gonzalez. Six homers, 33 runs batted in. Five behind the American League leader, Dave Henderson, going into tonight. He swings and fouls one on the first base seat. Strike two, the count. Paid attendance tonight is 36,518. The Rangers have drawn 498 plus for 18 days. That paid again, 36,518. Tomorrow night, Jack Morris against Nolan Ryan. For the magazine starting at 7:05. There's the pitch by Erickson. Low and outside. One and two down. To Juan Gonzalez. Petrolli, the left-handed batting catcher, on deck. Here's the set by Erickson, the pitch. Swing and a bouncing foul down third baseway. Larkin not holding with a runner here with the Twins leading 3-0 at the bottom of the eighth inning.
1: Mel Hall, boy, he's homer happy. Yet another in the bottom of the ninth. Nobody on. It was Mel Hall's eighth of the year, 6-2. Boston leading New York in the bottom of the ninth inning.
0: Erickson out of the set, delivers. Swinging, there's a hard one hopper to Gagne. It's a knob block for one. Now the first for the double play. 6-4-3 double play. 44 for the Twins this year. And nothing across the Texas. 8 innings, Twins 3, the Rangers nothing.
2: Yeah, again, Erickson getting out of an inning where there was some traffic. He gets through 8. He would go 8 1/3 before, he would go 8-plus before leaving after a leadoff walk in the bottom of the ninth. Aggie would come on, get the Twins out of this one, and they would defeat the Rangers 3-0 to snap the Rangers' 14-game winning streak. Again, you've been listening to that game from May 28th of 1991, courtesy of our 91 time capsule. How about Goose Gossage? As a Ranger, how many people needed to stop and do a check on that in their memory bank just to remember that? And with all the different teams he actually did appear for in his Hall of Fame career, he was a Ranger at one point in time. We are getting really close to getting game two between the Twins and Guardians cranked up from Progressive Field out in Cleveland. Let's bring Chris Atterbury and Glenn Perkins back into this one as we're getting closer to first pitch. And Chris, we're sitting back here, and I can't tell you how many times John Vitas would chime in when we were listening to that game from 91 and just talking about the nuances and the differences between the broadcasts from then and now. And he's like, how about all the out-of-town scoreboard updates?
3: Yeah, Perk and I were doing the same thing, and I know all of our listeners were going, man, I wish Chris would shut up like Herb did and just let the game breathe. But we're, one thing that Perk and I were talking about is there were so many things that we now talk about that just weren't talked about then. It was, what's his average?
2: Mm-hmm.
3: What are his runs batted in total? And then now, Glenn, we're talking about all sorts of different things with different focuses, I guess.
4: It's a stark reminder of how much more data we have available to us now than they did back then, and the things, the way the game has changed. But, boy, memories of childhood listening to those
3: guys. That was
4: guys.
3: You every night, right?
4: That was me with my clock radio. Getting ready to fall asleep to Herb Carneal and John Gordon.
2: Yeah, John asked me, he's like, Gino, do you think you listened to that game when it really happened in 1991? I'm like, well, let's see, 91, I would have been back home from college already. I would have been 20, so the chances that perhaps we were out and about running amok already, pretty good. And plus it was a Tuesday, which meant it was a soccer night. So I'm going to say I probably didn't catch that one live, and it's it was fun to go back and listen to it.
3: I will promise you this. And all of you, if Byron Buxton hits a leadoff home run, I'm just going to say home run. I'm going to be silent for 2 minutes, and then I'm going to tell you how many RBIs Butch Lee has.
2: It's like Major League 2, right? Fly ball?
3: Yeah.
2: Caught.
3: It was awesome. Herb's voice, though, are you kidding me? Like, when we walk out of our booth here in Cleveland, the visiting radio booth, they have all the pictures of the Ford Frick Award winners on the wall,
2: yeah.
3: And Herb is literally right outside our booth, and he had the goods, man. He had... that natural baritone voice and just what, for me, baseball was supposed to sound like forever.
2: Well, like Perk said, he was Minnesota Summers. I mean, wherever you were, the transistor radio was there, or if you were in the backyard, in the garage, at the cabin, whatever. Twins games on the radio, and Herb was the soundtrack.
3: Absolutely. Well, we should probably get our soundtrack going here, too, with our national anthem. Looks like the manager's already met at home plate. He wants to do a lineup?

0: Nice job, Maria D'Annunzio, with the national anthem. Let's take a look at the lineups. First four, the visiting Minnesota Twins with a record of 16-23 in center field. Batting leadoff is Byron Buxton. Brooks Lee is at shortstop and batting second. In left field, batting third is Trevor Larnach. Designated hitter Josh Bell is the Twins cleanup hitter, brought to you by Marzen, your hometown cleaning team, keeping Target Field a world-class facility for 17 years and running. Thank you, Marzen. Luke Keyshaw bats fifth. He's at second base. Cody Clemens is at first and batting sixth. Victor Carantini is behind the plate this evening and batting seventh. In right field, batting eighth is Matt Wallner. Royce Lewis rounds out the Twins lineup. He's at third base and on the mound. For the Twins, the right-hander Joe Ryan, he's 2-3 with a 3.72 ERA. Tanner Bibee's on the mound warming up. We'll do the Guardians lineup in the bottom of the first inning when Joe Ryan takes the mound. Here's Chris Atterbury.
1: Yeah, they're just going to kind of speed into this one after a delay here that's going to be over 2 hours, 2 hours, 6 minutes or so, the delay today prior to first pitch. This series between the Twins and the Guardians, brought to you by Madden's on Gold Lake, Minnesota's classic resort. And here is Minnesota's best slugger, Byron Buxton, belted his 12th home run of the year yesterday, leading things off for the Twins. Guardians wear those City Connects yet again, the dark blue with the big block CLE across the front, the tricolored cap. The white pants, pinstripes down the sides. Now, the delay did give Patrick Bailey, their newest addition, a chance to get to know everybody in the new clubhouse. He's not starting. Hedges behind the plate again. First pitch from Bibee. Dribbled foul over near the Guardians dugout, and we are at long last underway. It's 0-1 to Buck.
2: Again, first pitch at 8:16, following a 2-hour, 6-minute rain delay. Temperature 60 degrees, 6-0.
1: Yeah, the booming voice from above telling us it's 60 degrees out as Buxton takes inside, and it's 1-1. Bibee, an uncharacteristic slow start, 0-5 with a 4.58. 36 punch out, 16 walks, and again, cutters, four seams, changeups, and sinkers. And the pitch to Byron swung on and hit high in the air to deep left field. Quan is back. Quan is looking up, and that ball is gone for a home run. Here's Brooks Lee hitting 278, 23 runs batted in. And it's 1991 all over again. How about Byron Buxton?
0: How about that?
1: Phenomenal.
0: Oh, that's amazing.
1: Byron Buxton last night hit one off the top of the wall and left to open the ball game. One better tonight. Unreal. And Brooks lines one sharply towards second base.

0: base. Bazzana has to back up onto the grass to field that sharp one off, and he does so and throws out Brooks Lee, and there's one away. Byron Buxton had been 1-for-10 in his career against Bybee. That one hit was a home run. Now this hits a home run as well, as Buxton belting number 13 on the year. Byron got, I want to say it was a cutter, it was. And it did not cut, it cut right into the barrel. Here's Trevor Larnach. Larnach watches down and in, one ball and no strikes.
1: And that's been part of the issue this year for Bybee. That cutter does not have as much break as it's had in the past. And so it's blended a little bit more with the four-seam fastball. And that's a ball that he's trying to get off the end of Byron's barrel. And it just didn't break enough, and Byron was able to go down and get it.
0: And the 1-0 swung on and missed. And the count is 1-1 now to Trevor. Well, you mentioned not only did the cutter change, but the four-seam movement profile has changed a little bit, too.
1: A little bit more arm side run, so it's less efficient.
2: For Buxton, that is his second leadoff home run of the season, number two.
0: Swing and miss by Larnach, and the count is 1-2. That's a changeup, and that's a go-to pitch, in particular to the lefties for Bybee.
1: And so his four-seamer is moving a little bit more like a typical four-seamer would. So that leads to better contact when the hitters recognize the pitch ends up where it was supposed to. He had a straighter one with a little bit more carry. And now with that arm side run, finding the barrel a little bit more in the same way that his cutter is.
0: So 1-0 Twins, one out, the 1-2 pitch. And that's a breaking ball down and in. With Bybee, well, that hit him. Landed on his foot. So that was down and in and right onto the shoe of Trevor Larnach, and Larnach's going to take his base. And he heads on down to first. Bell will be the batter. Bybee looking into the dugout, almost wondering if perhaps Stephen Vogt would challenge whether or not that actually hit Larnach, but no challenge forthcoming. And Bell will bat. When Bybee wants to finish an at-bat, Perk, it's been the changeup and it's been the curveball. 3-for-23 on curveballs. 2-for-27 with a 45% whiff rate.
1: And we saw Parker Messick last night with a ton of drop on that changeup. That's not the case for Bybee. He just subtracts a ton of velocity.
0: Bell batting left-handed, watches the first pitch changeup for a strike, and the count is 0-1.
1: The average is just over 94 miles an hour with the four-seam fastball. That changeup averages 81, so there's a 13-mile-an-hour gap between those two. They have very similar movement profiles, so it's a difficult pitch for hitters to recognize. And as bad as his fastballs have been this year, his changeup has been that good.
0: Pitch on the way, and it's taken in, and the count is 1-1. Key then for the hitter, hit the fastball?
1: Absolutely. It's hit the fastball. The four-seamer and the sinker, gettable pitches, and then like Buck did too, if you recognize that cutter, it's not a swing and miss pitch in the way that it's been in the past.
0: The 1-1 pitch. And Bell watches forcing fastball for a strike, and it's 1-2. Key for that straight change, obviously, the arm speed has to be the same for Bybee. He's very good at that. It's not a floater that moves away from the lefties. It doesn't dive down. It just shows up a lot later than you expect it to. One ball and two strikes. Larnach's at first. Man, the pitch misses inside. Jackknifing Bell backwards, 2-2. Josh Bell has been pulling the ball in the air more this year than at any point in his career, and by a wide margin. Yet to really see it bear big fruit, as he pops this one up the other way, and it slices out of play, 2-2. For his career, and it's a lengthy, nearly 10-year career, his average pull air percentage, 14. His previous high was 17, and this year he's over 30. League average about 23. Throw over to first, and Larnach dives back in safely underneath the tag of Manzardo. They gave away the Manzardo bobblehead today, the Mandalorian.
1: What's that a play on?
0: That's Star Wars, the Mandalorian.
1: Mandalorian, okay.
0: And the little baby Yoda guy. Here's the pitch. And it's taken for a called strike three. Bell locked up. Boy, he kind of ducked it a little bit. It was a pitch coming in the front door, and it strikes him out looking, and there are two away, and it'll be up to Luke Kuechel. It was a changeup for called strike three. Bell gave up on it, and it ended up on the plate, and here's Kuechel now. And Kuechel grinds in from the right side. Anchors in, waggles his back.

0: left elbow, and he swings and nubs one right towards the mound. Bybee barehands it, throws to first, and Keyshaw is out on a three-legged pass from halfway back to the mound. So 1-3 the putout. And how about Byron Buxton? A solo home run to open the ballgame on the 1-1 pitch. His 13th of the year, staking Joe Ryan and the Twins to a 1-0 lead after a half inning tonight here in Cleveland. Well, you can't spell triple without trip. Today's contestant in Quick Trips Around the Bases is Carla Soik from Duluth, Minnesota. If a twin hits a triple today, Carla, you win $1,100, compliments of Giant Snacks. See your neighborhood Quick Trip for all the details, and good luck to you.
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0: Were you a Ninja Turtle guy? Was that your era?
1: I wasn't a big Ninja Turtle guy. Wasn't a big TV guy. I was outside.
0: You're outside.
1: Playing in the dirt.
0: Yeah. Well, there you go, playing in the dirt. Jacob Nizarowski's on target. The Brewers ace went 6 shutout innings last night, racked up 11 strikeouts in a 6-0 win over the Yankees. And, oh, by the way, 10 pitches over 103 miles per hour. Leads the league now with 70 punchouts. 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Proud partner of the Twins. Twins hitters and, unfortunately, Twins fans will not see Mizarowski in that weekend series against the Brewers.
1: Weren't those like the 10 hardest pitches ever thrown by a starting pitcher?
0: Yes, they were.
1: Crazy. Let's take a look here at the Guardians lineup. Leading off in left field is Stephen Kwan. Chase DeLauder is the designated hitter batting second. Jose Ramirez, he's at third, batting third. Kyle Manzardo is at first base. He's the Guardians' cleanup hitter. Daniel Schneeman is in center field tonight. He's batting fifth. Travis Bezzana is back at second base, batting sixth. Angel Martinez is in right field, batting seventh. Austin Hedges behind the plate. He's batting eighth. Brian Rocchio is at shortstop and batting ninth. That is a lineup that will face Joe Ryan in his comeback from a weird Sunday afternoon for Joe.
0: Yeah, great to see him on the mound here today. Just 9 pitches last time up, facing Kwan, who he's seen a lot of. And Kwan takes a first pitch strike. Kwan 6 for 24. It's a 250 clip against Joe Ryan. If he swings at a pitch in the zone, Stephen Kwan, he's going to make contact. 96.8% of the time, he makes contact on pitches in the zone. Watches a pitch just off the plate, 1-1. If you're just joining us, a delay of 2 hours and 6 minutes to get this one started, though. It's turned into a lovely evening here in downtown Cleveland. Big evening in downtown Cleveland. Cavaliers have already defeated the Pistons in a playoff basketball game as Ryan delivers a pitch just off the plate in the count 2-1. It'll be Kwan, the fine rookie Chase DeLauder, and then Jose Ramirez for the Guardians here in the bottom of the first. Twins lead 1-0. Joe steps into a 2-1 pitch, swung on and sliced in the air to left field. Larnick goes back on it and retires his former roommate and teammate. Line drive out to left, and here's DeLauder. And the Twins' first look at DeLauder. Chase DeLauder's from West Virginia. He went to James Madison because he was always hurt. And DeLauder is a big, thick body player, developed an incredible power stroke, drafted in the first round. And DeLauder, he hit a couple of home runs in the season opener out in Seattle, and he really hasn't slowed down.
1: He had like 5 homers in the first 4 games of the season, something crazy. He's only got 6 now.
0: Watches a strike on the outside corner, 0-1.
1: But he's been finding his base hits.
0: Yeah, he's riding an 11-game hitting streak, and in those 11 games, hitting .487, 19 for 39, driven in 7. It's the second longest active hitting streak in baseball. He and Otto Lopez both on 11. Jacob Wilson with 12 for the A's. Here's a pitch for a strike in her half, and it's 0-2. Big, strong hit. And they've been waiting on DeLauder for a while. He's DHing tonight. They're being very careful with his workload, not unlike how you would be ginger with a pitcher like a Connor Prelip who'd been injury prone. Swinging foul tip by DeLauder. And the count 0-2. But everybody who sees this young man play comes away impressed, Kirk.
1: Well, he's got a great eye at the plate. More walks and strikeouts. You mentioned the power. And he crushes fastballs. An OPS over 1,200.
0: And that's where it has to start. I mean, you have to be able to hit the heater.
1: Plate discipline and being able to hit fastballs. For a young guy,

0: easy to project what they're going to become.
1: Swung on a foul straight back, and it stays at 0-2. So again, strength on strength here. A guy who mushes fastballs and a guy with one of the most unique and effective fastballs in the game. One thing Joe Ryan has done a lot of this year is he's added that knuckle curve to finish guys off. Teams are just 2-for-27 to finish in a bat against that pitch. The two-strike delivery, swung on and pulled fair. Flagged by Clemens to his left, just inside the chalk, and he takes it to the base for out number two. Well, DeLauder got on that splitter. It was a pitch that was nearly off the plate, down and in. He was able to drop the bat head and yank it up the first base line and hit it pretty hard. That was 103 off the bat. And Cody Clemens, a nice play ranging towards the line. Two outs for Ramirez. Last night, his first multi-hit game since April 19th. Drove in a huge insurance run late. And the pitch is high, one ball, no strikes. Royce Lewis is well off the line at third base. Brooks Lee is up the middle. Now, that's where Ramirez went to drive in that run late last night as a pitch down to the count 2-0. And you have to, with a guy like this, think about situations because he's not looking to fillet a single to left here. He's looking to do some damage. Now Lewis backs up even further into that hole. And the pitch is down and in, and it's 3-0 to Jose Ramirez. That hit, by the way, last night, number 1,700 for the man who has played more games than anybody in Guardians franchise history. And it's a long history. The pitch, ball four, and Ramirez walks. Four-seamer, a sinker, a splitter, and then another pitch that was nowhere close, and Ramirez walks. And the hitter will be Kyle Manzardo. 27 homers a year ago for the mustachioed first baseman, and it only felt like he hit all of them against Minnesota. Manzardo, big strapping left-handed hitter from Coeur d'Alene, Idaho. Ramirez bluffs, Manzardo checks, and a tap of the head from Caratini, I believe.
2: The catcher is challenging to call a ball.
1: I think Caratini's going to win this challenge.
0: And that challenge,
2: return, Minnesota has two remaining.
0: That challenge actually came from Joe Ryan.
1: Did he indicate
0: it? He signaled to Caratini a different signal there. He kind of pushed his glove at Caratini back and forth, and then Vic challenged that pitch, and Joe kind of gave him a shrug like, I think we need to take a look at it, so I'd let you know.
1: This one to the backstop, and it gets all the way to the limestone, and Jose Ramirez is suddenly the tying run in scoring position, a wild pitch from Ryan. I can't remember the last time I said the phrase wild pitch from Joe Ryan. He's just not a guy who does that very often, but he just yanked that one, left it about 2 feet short of home plate.
0: Almost like that ball stuck in his hand, and he's going to work through some things, I think, here as he's trying to figure out how he feels and how he's moving and all those things, but the velocity so far is good.
1: This ball fouled away, came right back with a four-seamer at 94.
0: And one of the things when I was talking to him the other day, he just felt like his mechanics haven't quite been there this year. That's kind of what he attributed to the velocity being down a touch early in this season. But certainly, coming off of what happened on Sunday at Target Field, all eyes are on that radar gun.
1: 1-2 fouled straight back. And I'm interested in the mix and the command of the off-speed pitches because we know the fastball's good. When Joe is really at another level, it's when he's locating with the off-speed. And on any given night, based on game plan, opponent, and his feel, you don't know, is it going to be the curve, the slider, the sweeper, the split? Hasn't thrown a curve yet. Ramirez at second, Twins up a run. Home first, and the pitch. And it's taken for a called strike three. That's the splitter, and it's taken for a strike by Manzardo. First strikeout for Joe, and a scoreless bottom of the first. We've played one. It's 1-0 Minnesota. This is your home for Twins baseball.
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4: Back to Cleveland. Cody Clemens opens the top of the second against Tanner Bibee. It's 1-0 Twins on a home run, number 13, a leadoff shot from Byron Buxton. Clemens swings and fouls straight back, and the count is 0-1. Cody Clemens, then Caratini, and then Matt Wallner in the number 8 spot. Happy fishing opener to all. And we're hoping somebody out there today caught a fish with one of those Twins giveaway lures. Pitch on the way. And it's high, and we count 1-1. I didn't hear from Danny about that today. He was going to try the Radke lure. I had a friend with a Guardado lure and another with a Jock Jones lure. Morney has his lures. You've got the Glenn Perkins lure. And I've got this year's City Connect lure as a swing and miss by Clemens at 22.
5: Went out to Lake Michigan. Is that where we're at here?
4: Lake Erie.
5: Lake Erie, yeah, that's what I meant. Went out to Lake Erie, didn't catch anything.
4: Well, if you do catch a fish on one of these Twins lures, send it to the Twins Radio Twitter feed, at Twins Radio. We would love to post a picture of it and hope everybody had a safe and joyous opener. 1-2 pitch, downstairs 2-2. Was that a tradition for you, a big fishing family? Would you fish the opener?
5: I went and fished the opener one time with a buddy of mine, and he went to cast a spinnerbait, and the hook caught me in the eyelid.
4: Ooh.
5: And we ended up in urgent care getting the hook removed from my eyelid.
4: 2-2 is high. 3-2, that is terrifying.
5: Yeah, I was too young to realize how close I was to losing my eyeball.
4: And I mean, and obviously knowing Joe Vavra and his family,
5: yeah,
4: and that story, and yep, how devastating that can be. 3-2, swung on a miss. He got him with a changeup. Clemens strikes out. It's the second strikeout for Bibee, and the leadoff man retired here in the second. And Caratini will be the hitter. But now, you lived right on the river, so that wasn't like, okay, today's the day, we can wet a line?
5: That one, the St. Croix goes because it's a border
4: water.
5: So we could use Wisconsin, which is earlier than Minnesota. But we went bass fishing for the Wisconsin opener one time. That's when I got the hook in my eye.
4: Caratini takes a strike, and the count is 0-1. Well, I hope no hooks in eyes today, and that everybody had a good and fruitful time on the water. No balls in to strike to Victor Caratini. Just 3 for his last 23, and he loops this one in the air to left center field. The center fielder Schneeman races over, makes the catch. And that's out number 2. Wallner will be the batter. Schneeman does a nice job in center. And he's a guy who you don't think of necessarily as a pure center fielder. He plays the infield as well, but he grades out really well this year for his range. So helping last night make 2 big throws, also cover a ton of ground. But Schneeman's out there tonight, and he's out there for Wallner, and he's played Wally into right center field. Wallner awaits, and the pitch is high. Now here's a guy in Bibee, throws a ton of fastballs, and Wallner has just struggled to hit fastballs. This year, slugging .373 on heaters. Last year, just .439. Difference is, last year, he made some hay on the breaking ball when he was slugging almost .600 on breaking balls. This year, that number's .233. So he is just continuing to try to dig his way out of it, grinding away every

0: day in the cage. And we've seen some results on this trip. As it swings and misses, and that was a cutter. And the count is 1-1.
1: Well, and with the swing adjustments that Wally's going through, one of the things I didn't really hear anybody talking about is trying to get him to cover the inner half of the plate better. And that's where he's gotten beat with the fastballs.
0: 1-1, swung on a foul straight back. And a frustrated Wallner here, because that's a pitch that I think he thought he should drive. That was middle, top of the zone.
1: And that's the one that he's got to get to do damage on. If they make a good pitch on the inner third of the plate, it's going to be tough to hit. Whether that's a cutter or a four-seam fastball, it's a tough pitch to hit. That's the one that he would like to foul off. The one that he wants to hit and do damage on was that one right there, that middle up. Bybee didn't get it to where he wanted to.
0: 1-2, swung on, and that ball's hit well deep into the right field corner, but hooking and foul for Matt Wallner. That was a changeup, and he left it away. That, again, is a dangerous pitch for Bybee, and he got away with it. And the count is 1-2. So two outs, nobody on. Bybee facing Wallner. Twins up 1-0 on a Buxton home run. Bybee steps into it and delivers. Swung on a miss, and he strikes him out on a cutter. Again on that inner third. So the third strike out of the ballgame for Bybee. Twins go in order in the top of two. After 1.5, it's 1-0 Minnesota, and this is your home for Twins baseball.
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0: Joe Ryan back up atop the mound to face Daniel Schneeman. Joe wants a new baseball, and he'll get one before facing Schneeman, batting left-handed. Hitting .346 against four-seam fastballs this year. The run value of +5. That obviously is Joe's bread-and-butter pitch. And so, of course, he starts him off with a sweet little sweeper for a strike called, and the count is 0-1. And, Perk, there's always that line you walk between your strength and their weakness, and not getting too far away from your strength, but also maybe attacking their weaknesses as a pitch high in the count 1-1.
1: Well, and if you're going to throw a fastball hit or a fastball early in the count, you just need to make sure you hit your spot. And I think what Joe doesn't have to be afraid of is if he's in an attack count, then he's got options. Schneeman's going to do his damage on fastballs when he's ahead in the count.
0: Backdoor breaking ball missed. It's 2-1. Two balls and a strike to Daniel Schneeman. 1-for-5 against Joe in his career, and that one hit was a home run. He's up on his front toe. Got held up off his back shoulder. Joe delivers down and in, and the count is 3-1.
1: It's like a first-pitch swinger. If you know that they're a guy that likes to swing first pitch, it doesn't mean you need to throw a changeup or a breaking ball in their first pitch. It just means if I'm going to throw a fastball, make it a good one. You can take advantage of that in some ways.
0: Three balls and a strike as Joe delivers, and this ball crushed. Deep right field, Wallner looking up. Wallner.

0: He's got room and makes the catch just shy of the wall. Boy, it sounded loud off the bat, but Wallner able to track it down as he kisses up against the barricade. Nothing more than a loud line drive out to right. It was a four-seamer. It was at 94. It was middle-middle. Sheeman gave it his best poke, but it stayed in the yard, and here is Bazzana. First career home run for Bazzana last night, and fittingly, they play a little Men at Work, Land Down Under, for Bazzana, who hails from Australia. Just 23 years of age. Ryan, working from a full windup, steps into the motion and delivers. And the pitch is high, one ball, no strikes. Bazzana, in just his ninth game, is getting a ton of heaters. Over 60% of the pitches he's seen have been fastballs. And he's struggling to adjust, but you can certainly see the skills that made him the number one pick in the draft as a pitch fouled away, 1-1.
1: Well, the speed was on display last night, and also the power. And that ball that he hit into the bullpen, just short of the bullpen out there in right center field on a breaking ball.
0: Swing and miss, and down to a 1-2 count now. Caratini jumped up and started to go around the horn with it. I think he thought it was strike three. A little deep there from Victor Caratini. It's now a ball and two strikes. Three straight sinkers. And the 1-2. Checked out, and that one skips off the shin guards and heads over towards the Twins dugout. 2-2.
1: He stole second last night and then was the lead part of a double steal as well.
0: That after beating out an infield fielder's choice. 2-2 on the ground towards first. Clemens has it. He'll win this race because he only has to run half as far. And Bazzana is retired on a ground ball out to first. And there are two away for Angel Martinez. Well, Bark at the Park returns to Target Field on Tuesday, May 12th. Cheer on the Twins with your furry friend and score a TC Bear doggy bag dispenser with this exclusive ticket package. So fetch your tickets today at twins.com/Bark. You can't just show up for this one. You've got to dial in and get your deal. 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First pitch to Martinez is low. One ball, no strikes. One ball, no strikes, pitch on the way, and it's a strike on the inner half. Glenn Perkins saved a dog today in an elevator from running away from a
1: car. The dog was going to take the elevator by itself.
0: By itself. Ran into the elevator while the owners were talking. The 1-1 on the ground towards Clemens. Boy, he's been busy. Cody's going to take it himself and just keep on running to the dugout. Three unassisted and a 1-2-3. Bottom of the second. We've played two in Cleveland at long last. It's 1-0 Minnesota. We'll check in with Gino next on your home for Twins baseball.
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4: Let's go back to our rain delay theater, courtesy of Toyota dealers, Toyota Let's Go Places. It was our 91 time capsule, spotlighting a game from May 28th at Texas. Dan Glenn had a leadoff homer. Herb Carneal then just laid out and treated it like any old mill of the moment, which engendered this declaration from Mr. Atterbury.
0: I will promise you this, all of you. If Byron Buxton hits a leadoff home run, I'm just going to say, home run. I'm going to be silent for 2 minutes, and then I'm going to tell you how many RBIs Brooks Lee has. And the pitch to Byron swung on and hit high in the air to deep left field. Quan is back. Quan is looking up, and that ball is gone for a home run.
4: The silence did last 2 minutes. It was more like 40 seconds, but the next words from Chris Atterbury, now Brooks Lee.

0: hitting .278 with 23 RBI on the year. Guys,
1: I'm a man of my word. It was quite a moment from Byron Buxton. He is just remarkable in the things he does, and you almost take him for granted when you see him every day, but he is doing just remarkable things. Here's Royce Lewis. Love to see Royce get going. Had a base hit last night, hit a couple of balls fine, and the first pitch is in for a strike, and that was a cutter, and the count is 0-1. I know that cutter has been down for Bibee, but to the naked eye, it looks like it's dancing pretty good tonight.
2: He's got a good one going here so far tonight.
1: Except for that one buck hit in the seats. And this pitch is down and away, and the count is 1-1. Bibee out of Cal State Fullerton, former Titan. Infield is straight away behind him. The outfield is straight away. Lewis leading things off top of the third. Lewis checks his swing, and he didn't go. That was a cutter, and good job to lay off. And an advantageous count now for Royce, 2-1. We talked about DeLauder, how he's just murdering fastballs. Royce, polar opposite. He is struggling with the heater. And this pitch swung through. It's a cutter and a good one, and the count 2-2. Treasure Island Resort and Casino, the exclusive casino partner of the Twins. 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High leg kick and pitch. Swung on and popped up. Shallow right field. Bazana going out. Martinez coming in. On heel has it. And it's a pop out the other way for Royce Lewis. And it will be Buxton with one away. And again, that's the fastball. He's hitting just a .190 against that fastball. And just jammed himself on that heater and popped it up to right.
2: And that at-bat right there has been Royce Lewis's season, more or less, in a nutshell. Way out front of a breaking ball, and then gets beat by the fastball, and that's in between. When you're in front of the slow stuff and behind the fast stuff, you're in a tough spot.
1: Buxton awaits the first pitch, and it's high, and the count is 1-0. It was a changeup, a right-on-right first-pitch changeup that was up and out of the zone. What a power surge for Byron. You know, he wants to pull the ball and do damage in the air to left. And he's doing just that as the pitch is down and the count is 2-0. Average up to .260. 13 homers. Climbing the ranks of the all-time home run list in Twins history. And he has a good count here at 2-0. 2-0 pitch. And it's taken down and away, 3-0. Sometimes it gets to the point where you're like, they just need to get Buck some help offensively so he doesn't feel like he has to put the Superman cape on every at-bat. 3-0 pitch. And he started, stopped, and he went, and the count is 3-1. So there's a half-swing 3-0. He wanted to go, recognized that pitch was in off the plate and couldn't hold up.
2: Well, I like that he green-lighted himself there, and he went for it. He was looking middle in for a four-seam fastball. And it ended up being a sinker, which is why he got the check swing. That ball ended up running in on his hands.
1: 3-0. 3 straight sinkers to Buxton after that first pitch changeup. Schneeman plays him now over in left center. A big swinging miss. That's the cutter. And the count is 3-2. And as opposed to the cutter he hit out, that cutter's got some good movement. Started as a strike and ended up off the plate.
2: And the way Bibee's throwing that thing tonight almost looks more like a slider. The depth that it has.
1: Payoff. Swung on a miss. He struck him out and he got him on a changeup. Boy, nice sequence there from Tanner Bibee. He knows how good Byron is with that hard stuff if you miss inside. So he ran the sinker off the plate that Byron couldn't hold up on, 3-1. And then it was cutter off the plate away and then that changeup to finish the at-bat. Again, coming into play tonight, teams were just 2-for-27 to finish in a bat against that changeup with a whiff rate of nearly 50%. Brooks Lee takes a curveball for a strike, 0-1. Home run in the first for Byron, then a one-out hit batter, and since then it's been Buzzsaw from Bibee. 7 straight retired. Puts low to Brooks, and the count is 1-1. And that's 7 straight, 4 strikeouts. Ramirez well off the line at third. I'd be covered.

0: Covers his face with a reddish glove. Now steps back to first base and delivers. Swinging foul ball straight back. One and two. And that's the funny, kind of awkward two-handed follow-through we see sometimes with Brooks. As he fought that sinker off that was down below the zone.
1: I think a little bit of that is location. He tried to pull his hands in to get to that ball.
0: Brooks in defend mode now. One ball, two strikes. Target is up. Pitch is delivered. Breaking ball stays up, and the count is 2-2. You can see Hedges, you know, tell Bybee he wanted it upstairs, and that's where it was, but it was non-competitive.
1: And you almost wonder if the guys are looking up in the zone, that's going to be velocity, and so he wants him to throw that changeup in that same spot.
0: He's done it twice. So they change the eye level and go back down. 2-2, and it's ball just off the outside corner. I ask with a question mark. Boy, from our vantage point, looked like a good pitch. It was off the plate. 3-2. It was like you threw a dart. Here's your four-seamer. Payoff pitch to Brooks Lee. Empty bases, two outs. Swung on a fought away. Came at him with the changeup. He loves that changeup and the curveball as a put-away pitch. 3-2. Larnick if the inning continues. Twins are up a run. We're in the top of the third. Two-hour rain delay to start the game. And Brooks lines this ball to center field. Schneeman comes in, freezes, then comes in a couple of more steps and grabs that line drive to end the inning. Eight in a row retired by Tanner Bybee. We've played 2.5, 1-0 Minnesota. On your home for Twins baseball.
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4: 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It's going to be okay." 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
1: I was visiting with a rancher friend at church on Sunday and asked about the lack of snow and if he was worried about that. He said, "Jim, we have more moisture this year than last. It's going to be okay." It encouraged me to know that there was still optimism in the country. For ag people, it looks like the world is going to be all right. Optimistic ranchers.
2: Minnesota Twins.
3: Bottom of the third inning, in the bottom part of the order, it's Austin Hedges, Brian Rocchio, and then we'll flip the lineup card for Stephen Kwan. Joe Ryan delivers a first pitch just off the outside corner to the right-handed batting Hedges. One ball, no strikes. Boy, it smells delicious all of a sudden here at Progressive Field.
4: I think I was getting Carlos Baerga's cologne earlier.
3: Swing and miss, 1-1.
4: But now I smell like...
3: It's like popcorn and chocolate chip cookies combined, maybe?
4: Yeah, I was going to say, I smell some sort of baked goods.
3: It smells fantastic. That's not a phrase I utter a lot in downtown Cleveland. This ball pulled down the third baseline. Diving stop, Lewis on his feet. Strong throw, and he gets Austin Hedges. Oh, they'll talk about that one at the Jay Serra reunion. What a play by Brooks Lee, or pardon me, by Royce Lewis behind the bag. And knowing who the runner was, Perk, he hopped up, took his time, and made a really good throw.
4: Yeah, Brooks, you got me going. Now, Royce, a couple of steps off the line there, so he had to take a couple of steps and then a full outstretch dive. Knew he had time, though, like you said, and then came up and threw an absolute laser across the diamond, hit Cody Clemens right in the nose.
3: Here's Rocchio, switch hitter batting left, and the first pitch off speed for a strike. Sweeper. The impressive part to me is that ball was not just nubbed. That ball was smoked about 100 miles an hour up the line. Third base, a reaction position, and great reactions there from Royce Lewis. Pitch in, it's 1-1. Sometimes the less time you have to think, the better off you are playing the infield.
4: Always.
3: The 1-1, a high chopper to first. Boy, Clemens charged it, took it out of the sky perfectly, and goes right to the bag. That's the fourth three unassisted for Cody Clemens through 2 2/3 innings. And the key to that play, Perk, was attacking the ground ball.
4: Went after it aggressively. We're on Nassim Nunez watch here now.
3: Putouts are harder, though, for first baseman because they catch the ball over at first base. They get credit with a putout. So a three unassisted is just another putout for the first baseman.
4: 4-3 U's.
3: There's Kwan. Takes a strike, 0-1. Again, you talk about him attacking that ground ball. If he lays back on it and tries to wait for the other hop, he gets stuck. Really good play. 0-1 is down, and the count is 1-1. It's a 1-0 Twins lead. We're in the bottom of the third. Again, this game was 2 hours and 6 minutes late getting started with rain here in Cleveland. Beautiful now. And the 1-1 is high, and it pulls Caratini out of his crouch, 2-1. Big news for both teams today. The Twins putting Taj Bradley on the injured list, calling up Travis Adams. And the Guardians swinging a trade. They traded double-A pitcher Matt Wilkinson and a 29th pick for Patrick Bailey. Ground ball, first base. Look out, Nassim. Here comes Cody Clemens, 3 unassisted for the putout. And 5 of the first 9 outs today for Joe Ryan are 3 unassisted at first base. We played 3. Twins try to build on that 1-0 lead when we come back on your home for Twins baseball. 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
3: Top of the fourth in Cleveland, one run on one hit. For the Twins, it was a Buxton leadoff homer. Nothing in the runner hit column so far for Cleveland. First pitch to Trevor Larnach, a breaking ball for a strike, and the count is 0-1. 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Bybee hides his face behind his glove, delivers down and in, and the count is 1-1 to Trevor Larnach. Larnach off to a strong start. Swing decisions have been very good. Same number of walks as strikeouts. Walk rate is way up. Exit velocity is down a bit for Larnach as he slices this one down the third baseline, and it's 1-2. And I guess those things could be conceived as going hand in hand, trying to make more contact. Maybe the exit velo comes down a little bit.
4: Absolutely it does. Being a little bit more careful with your swing, sacrificing a little bit of punch probably to make better contact. So far it's worked out for Trevor, and overall I feel like his plate appearances have been high quality this year.
3: Yeah, trying to find that balance, still hitting a lot of line drives, only has the one home run. Ball and two strikes as Bybee offers it up, and that one is taken down and in, and the count is 2-2. That's the pitch he doesn't swing at anymore. You know, for years, A, he didn't get any fastballs, but that changeup barely missed down and in, and he's able to spit on it now. 2-2. He's already seen a couple of changeups, and he fouls this one away. Count stays at 2-2. Hedges behind the plate again. They just acquired two-time Gold Glover Patrick Bailey. They sent Bo Naylor to AAA, so neither of these backstops have hit much. But, boy, you talk about respected guys in terms of framing pitches, in terms of managing his staff, controlling a running game. Bailey in particular on that front. And the Guardians are just trying to, again, take their strength pitching and make it even stronger. 2-2. High. And I talked to some Guardians fans today, and they're like, well, we need offense. Why don't they go out and get a big bat? You're not just going to go out and get a big bat in early May, but if you can take what's already a strength and make it even stronger, maybe that's a way to make your team better.
4: Catchers with big bats also don't grow on trees.
3: 3-2. Swung on and banged towards first base. Kyle Manzardo flips it to Bybee covering. He's no Cody Clemens. 3-1 to put out. And there's one away now for Josh Bell.
4: And Bailey under control a little bit longer. Hedges will be a free agent after the year. And it's kind of, those two guys are about the same. Mm-hmm. Light hitting, very good defensively. This probably gives Naylor a little bit more time to develop.
3: And
4: to maybe become that hitting catcher.
3: But a chance for him to find his hitting stroke at AAA.
4: Yep.
3: There's Josh Bell. Josh awaits, and he fouls off above the Guardians' dugout.
4: But because it's the Guardians, and because they always seem to be ahead of the curve on things, they're always mining for that small advantage, you almost wonder if they think that framing, catch framing, might be even more important now, and they want two guys that are going to be able to steal strikes for their pitchers behind the plate.
3: A one fouled straight back. And on that point, I was talking with Chris Jimenez, former Twin, who's doing radio with Jim Rosenhaus this series. He called up a search he'd done on Savant about Bailey, and it was a graph of the strikes he had gotten called that were not strikes, that were like a donut circling the strike zone, none of which were challenged
4: right
3: by opposing batters this year. as the 0-2 swung on a miss.

0: It's a curveball, and down goes Bell with a wave. Five strikeouts for Biden. And now 10 in a row retired. Here's Luke Kuechel.
1: And that's been my contention this entire season with catching, is that the framing is more important now because hitters are apprehensive to challenge. Mm-hmm. And so you can still fool umpires, but then also guys that know the strike zone and know what pitches to challenge, it's a huge benefit now on the defensive side. And so now they have two guys that are as good as anybody behind the plate.
0: Keyshaw's the hitter, and Luke Kuechel takes high, one ball, no strikes. And then you've got a pitching staff and depth of pitching that can work to those edges. That they all have command. They all have multiple pitches to dot in and around the corners of the zone. There's a pitch down and away in the count 2-0. And with Bailey in particular, you're not running on Bailey. In terms of pop time, arm, controlling the running game, he is elite. Two balls and no strikes. Two outs, 10 in a row retired for Bibee. And a pitch taken bottom of the zone for a strike by Kuechel, 2-1. Seven for his last 18. He scored six runs in his last seven games. 31 games in March and April, Luke's OPS was 592. Seven games in May, he's more than doubled it. 1,086. And he fouls this one off into the little mezzanine level to our right. Two balls, two strikes. These fans, wow, they waited out a 2-hour, 6-minute delay. Just sat there for a while. Then it started to rain. They all moved up onto the concourse, bought some snacks, and then just settled back in their seats. A bunch of them, and these are the guys I really tip my hat to. They came right out of the Cavaliers game across the plaza, still wearing their Beat Detroit t-shirts, and walked right into the baseball stadium. Love that old-fashioned multi-sport doubleheader. Here's the 2-2, and it's taken just off the plate. Bibee was walking back to the dugout. Bibee was walking back to the dugout. No challenge from Hedges because it was wide. And that's a heck of a take by Luke Kuechel. Sinker that didn't get all the way back. Now here's the payoff. Swung on and fisted into the seats. Again, down the right field line. Luke stays alive. Love to see Kuechel scratch his way on board. And well, the Twins want to be aggressive. Luke would be the guy to do that with if you could get him on here with two outs. Bibee delivers, and it's high, ball four. Attaboy, that is a good at-bat from Luke Kuechel. Kuechel takes his base. Clemens will be the hitter. And we talked about Bailey controlling the running game. Hedges, maybe not so much in the last couple of years. Of course, it's not solely on the catcher, and the question is, now, how is Bibee holding runners? The first time he'll go back to the stretch since he hit Larnick in the first. Kuechel edging away from the bag. Brady Sizemore is leaned down in the coach's box at first as a ball bouncing up to Hedges, who bluffs a throw back to first. It's 1-0.
1: Bibee hasn't been as good at holding runners this year, but I do know that this is the first game this year that Hedges has caught Bibee.
0: Mm-hmm.
1: That it's been Naylor behind the plate, Naylor not as good behind the plate as Hedges is. Hedges can throw the ball. I think he can control the running game pretty well, and Bibee can be quick to home if he wants to be.
0: One ball, no strikes. He throws over. Luke dives back in. Good play by Manzardo to snare that ball. I love Grady Sizemore in the box because Grady Sizemore in the coaching box looks like he could steal second base. Luke takes his lead, and then Sizemore right on the edge of the chalk in almost a runner stance, knees bent, studying the pitcher. Sizemore could have run for mayor here in Cleveland. The runner goes. Clemens lines one into center. Schneeman slides underneath it and makes the catch to end the inning. Well, if Schneeman doesn't come up with that one, plucking it off the top of the grass, Kuechel's going to score from first. Instead, it's a fine sliding grab by Daniel Schneeman in center field. And the Twins leave a man in a scoreless fourth. 1-0 Minnesota on your home for Twins baseball.
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0: Guardians have tied the game. So many different ways that he impacts the game.
1: There's nothing about what he does that is in the name of piling up numbers. It's not just I'm going to get my hits and go home. Everything is done with the intention and goal of getting runs on the board and wins in the larder. It's a pitch high 1-0. He didn't get a base hit and stand at first base and wait for somebody to do something. He creates havoc. He just scored his 1,026th run, 11th amongst all active players. Pitch down and in, and Schneeman goes to the ground. It's 2-0. As he fell, almost like an electric slide, he was holding the bat with one hand to make sure that as he fell, he didn't accidentally carry it through the zone, because sometimes they'll call you for a swing on that play.
0: Well, and the reason he fell down is because he was starting his swing and then had to get out of the way of the ball.
1: Pitch is wide, and the count 3-0. So again, Joe was cruising. He'd had just a single base runner. He'd retired 9 in a row. Then an 0-2 hit, a stolen base, an RBI single with Ramirez at second. And now he's 3-0 on Schneeman. Gonzardo, short lead, 3-0 pitch, and that misses for ball four. Four-pitch walk. And now they're on at first and second. We just went out for Travis Pisano, the fine young rookie, and Joe needs to re-level. Dangerous spot here in the bottom of the fourth. Pisano just 23 years of age, but he's not a guy that chases a whole bunch. He walks a lot, and as we saw yesterday, he's got some juice from the left side. Tough guy to double up with his wheels. Gonzardo at second, Schneeman at first, and a first pitch strike. That's a big one for Joe, and it's 0-1. It's a 1-1 ball game, and it's a team game, but it's Buxton versus Ramirez on the scoreboard right now, and they're a dead heat. A look back. Gonzardo a short lead, Lee right behind him, and the pitch is high. And the count is 1-1. Nobody steals third as much as the Guardians do, save the Marlins this year, but the Guardians love double steals. I don't think with Gonzardo leading the way, that's in play. It's a big swing and miss, and it's 1-2. But I wouldn't rule anything out. Right now, I think they want their young Aussie to hit. Steven Vogt's Guardians, first place in the Central. What a job he has done taking over for the legendary manager, Terry Francona. Here's the pitch. Swung on a foul away, 1-2. You and Vogt go way back.
0: We were teammates on an all-star team. Yeah.
1: I don't think you're surprised at all at the job he's done.
0: No, uh-uh. I was fortunate enough to do a behind-the-batting cage with him first month of his managerial career. And even just sitting there and talking to him, you could tell that he had the demeanor that it takes. And
1: you recorded that one?
0: It's a funny joke, Chris. Salt in the wound.
1: You hear some booing here. That means Joe stepped off and looked the runner back. Had a little malfunction of the recorder today after conversation as a pitch hit him. He hit him on the foot. Joe Ryan with that knuckle curve yanked it, and he hits Pisano on the foot to load the bases. Had him 1-2, and he hit him on the foot, and here comes Pete Mackey, and you can see some frustration from Joe Ryan. He'll face Angelmo Martinez now with the bases loaded and just one out in a 1-1 game.
0: I don't think it's very surprising that Joe has lacked the command that we've been accustomed to seeing. And it's been with all of his pitches. We've seen him yank a couple of pitches. And that was something that we had seen him do early in his career. That's something that he has gotten away from the last few years. But he's searching a little bit mechanically, like I had mentioned early. And then, obviously, just as he's working his way back here, I would assume it's still in the back of his mind, and probably part of the reason that we haven't seen a ton of breaking balls in the game tonight is just as he's trying to figure out how everything's going to feel.

0: feel and having confidence and trust in his arm.
1: Well, the Guardians certainly trust Martinez with the bases loaded. This year he's 2-for-4 with a grand slam and 6 runs batted in. Guardians at every base. Keyshaw halfway in at second. Clemens in front of the runner at first. And the first pitch is high. 1-0. The inning started with a ground ball out. Then Ramirez, that improbable hit, as he plucked it off the dirt. Stole a base, scored on Manzardo's liner to right. Got a 4-pitch walk and a 1-2 hit batter. 1-0 was a swing and miss, and the count 1-1. We talked about Kwan's ability to make contact in the zone, nearly 97%. Martinez right on his heels. He makes contact in the zone about 94% of the time. League average is 83. Come on, Joe. 1-1. Swung on a foul away. 1-2. See if Maurer, see if Ryan can put him away. 1-2. 1-1 our score. Another bare-knuckle battle between the Twins and the Guardians. The 1-2. Swung on, little dribbler towards first, foul. It came back to the sweeper. And in many ways, that sweeper tonight has been kind of his security blanket.
0: That's the pitch that he threw to Martinez. His last at-bat got him to ground it to Cody Clemens. He had him set up there for another ground ball, maybe a swing and a miss. Wouldn't be surprised if he doubled up with that sweeper here.
1: Bags full, pitch delivered, and it's taken for a called strike 3. Got him with a sinker that came back across the inner corner.
0: Fortunately, Angel Martinez was thinking along with me. Saw that pitch out of his hand and assumed that thing was going to end up in the dirt. Joe Ryan froze it.
1: That's a great pitch.
0: Beautiful pitch.
1: That's that old Bartolo Colon, Sonny Gray. Throw it at their hip and it ends up over the plate on the bottom rail. Wonderful execution from Joe Ryan. Bases still loaded. Infield backs up, but you're not out of the woods yet. Austin Hedges is the hitter. First pitch to Hedges is high. 1-0. A guy whose career average is in the 180s. But this year, he's hitting 300. Catching back-to-back games. Shaved the beard, still has the first-class mustache, and he takes a strike, and the count is 1-1. Austin Hedges by August. He'll be able to place in the top 3 of the Dave Gould look-alike contest. He grows that hair out, the beard gets going. The 1-1. Swung through, and there it is, the sweeper again. And all right, Perk, put your Joe Ryan thinking cap on. He gets him lunging after that sweeper after he took a sinker. What do you do 1-2?
0: I've stopped trying to figure out what Joe Ryan's going to do from start to start because you just can't predict it. I think there he's going to double up.
1: Here it comes, and it's instead a fastball just wide. That's a four-seamer with some juice at 94. 2-2 just off the plate away.
0: See, and off of that, now you would think sinker. Start at the same spot, have a run back to the plate, but I don't know if I want to throw Hedges a fastball here.
1: It's a breaking ball instead, and he swings and misses at the sweeper, and an outstanding escape act from Joe Ryan. Bases loaded, one out, and the Guardians turn to shot. They do tie the score as Ramirez crosses home. After 4 innings in Cleveland, 1-1 deadlock on the home for Twins baseball.
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0: 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We head to Oriole Park at Camden Yards. Baltimore hosting the Athletics. Nick Kurtz reached base a couple times today, that stretches his on-base streak to 33 consecutive games. And the A's also got this big swing from a one-time Twin.
1: 1-1 pitch, hit well to right field. Backing up is Beavers. He looks up, and it is gone! A three-run home run for Rooker. Add another at this ballpark, and the A's are up 4-0 on Rooker's fifth home run of the season.
0: A's went on to win it 6-2. That's three straight for the American League West division-leading A's.
2: Yeah, Brent Rooker's starting to heat up, had a slow start. Dinged up a little bit early, good for him. As Victor Caratini leads off for the Twins. Twins need to put some offense together against Bybee. First pitch to Caratini, a strike called, and the count is 0-1. Leadoff homer for Buxton. Larnick was hit on the foot by a one-out pitch in the opening inning. And then a two-out walk to Keyshaw in the fourth, and that's it. That is all of the offense. Now, Keyshaw was running on a 1-0 pitch, and Clemens, good contact, the liner to right center, but Schneeman made a wonderful sliding catch. Here's the 0-1. Caratini waves through it. That's a good changeup, and the count is 0-2. Cleveland has scored the fewest runs of support for Bybee of any starter in the American League this year. They gave him one in the previous half inning. 1-1 our score, three total hits in the game. And Caratini takes high, 1-2. 2 hours and 6 minutes of rain delay before the start of this one. Of that time, I'd say, what, about 45 minutes to an hour was actual rain. But they knew what was coming. And as Caratini checks and he knows it, it's a called strike three. Then there are six strikeouts for Bybee. Victor Caratini is just all sorts of twisted up at the plate right now.
3: Well, and I think this at-bat here, that was just Tanner Bybee being gross. And he set that sinker up front door with the fastball up above the zone. I think Caratini thought he was going to see a changeup off of that, and then he popped that sinker in front hip.
2: Now it's Wallner's turn. Wallner open stance, and the first pitch swung on and missed, and he comes off the bat with his hand, a one-hand finish. They're trying to clean that up a bit. The count is 0-1, and that is the fastball top of the zone out in the middle of the plate that Wallner needs to take advantage of. Now let's see if they just get inside on it. 0-1, swung on and missed. It was down and in. And that was a changeup. And the count is 0-2. Actually down on his way by the time it finished. Wallner uses his timeout. Bybee is surgical tonight. Looking at this guy saying 0-5. He's pulling a Miles Michaelis. No balls, two strikes. And the pitch is high, 1-2. Big pull shade. Ramirez is lined up at shortstop. Left side of the diamond is empty. 1-2 pitch. Swung on a miss. He struck him out. Second strikeout tonight for Wallner. Wallner now 47 strikeouts on the year. Here's Royce Lewis with two outs and nobody on. And that pitch was up and in. And Wallner talking to himself as he heads down the dugout steps. Royce Lewis popped up, caught in between, jammed him. Shallow right his first time up. Hit a couple balls hard last night and he takes high here. One ball, no strikes. Bybee came awkwardly off the mound that time. Royce with a wonderful defensive play to steal extra bases from Hedges earlier in the ballgame. Trying to extend the inning and get Byron into the box. 1-1 our score. And the 1-0 off the outside corner. Another good take that time by Royce. That pitch was about two ball widths off the outside corner. We've seen him chase that pitch. But not here. 2-0 pitch. Swung on and fouled straight back. That was the cutter. Just off it. I think you can hear some of our over-served friends down below who maybe spent the
3: the benefits of a

0: rain delay.
1: I see you too, buddy. Two balls and a strike. And it's high. 3-1. So Royce has laid off a couple of borderline pitches here. Let's see if he can get something to drive on a 3-1. No such thing as a fastball count anymore. The cutter's been nasty. What does Bybee dial up here? Two outs, nobody on. Kicks and delivers. And it's inside, ball four. They're going to challenge. Royce looks back at Hedges and says, really?
2: The ball, or the call of the ball, the catcher is challenging.
1: Royce isn't buying it. Strips off the shin guard, and he's taking his
2: call
1: base.
2: Confirmed. Cleveland has one remaining.
1: So Royce now has stolen a hit from Hedges, and he's stolen a challenge from Hedges and the Guardians. And here is Byron. And again, right now, Byron, every time he steps into the batter's box, is in scoring position. Homer in the first. He struck out in the third. Bybee stares in and delivers, and the pitch is wide. Came with a cutter, and again, that time didn't really present as a strike for long enough, and Byron was able to just watch it into the glove off the plate.
0: I think Buck picked that one up early. He took the bat off his shoulder to get himself ready to swing, but that was it.
1: Lewis at first, big hole right side, a throw over. Royce dives back and just got in under the tag. Bybee comes down off the mound. He thinks everything's the third out. He walked off the mound earlier, and he thought he had him picked. He has quick feet, and they are going to look at it. Stephen Vogt thinks Bybee's right. The Guardians just lost an ABS challenge. Will they lose their replay challenge, or is the inning over?
2: Replay is challenging the safe call at first base.
0: Well, and you mentioned it, Buck's last at bat. You want somebody else to do something in front of him to give him an opportunity, and here it is, Royce Lewis. Draws a walk. You don't want the inning to end this way. You want Buck to hit with a guy on base. Very close.
1: It is very close. The fact that it was called safe on the field may well mean that it just stands. Not confirmed, but stands.
0: Something that we've seen first basemen do as well, they're off the base, kind of cutting the distance in between the pitcher's mound and first base, and then making the tag, not on the hand when it's going to reach out to touch first, but tagging them on their backside, somewhere on their back, their rear end. And that's where that tag comes in, so it's really hard for those first base umpires to pick that up, but that's the quickest way to get that ball and get the tag on.
1: Now, this is very close. Bybee thinks he's got him. He's heading to the dugout again. Now he stops at the mound. It's Bill Miller and Jordan Baker in New York. Your buddy Jordan Baker.
0: Why is he my buddy?
1: Wasn't he one of the guys you came up through the ranks with? Alan Porter, Jordan Baker.
0: I don't remember Jordan Baker.
1: Who's the giant one?
2: After this, the call on the field is overturned. The runner is out.
1: There it is. Well, Bybee thought he had out number three, and Tanner Bybee was spot on. Royce Lewis picked off. Buck left standing alone in the batter's box. It's 1-1 after 4.5 on the Hope for Twins Baseball.
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3: Number 9 hitter Brian Rocchio leads things off in the first pitch, a sweeper in, one ball, no strikes. Rocchio hit 7th yesterday, but we mentioned he leads all 9 hole hitters in hits, runs, and runs batted in this year. Swings and misses, it's 1-1. Rocchio, one of 5 Guardians who have bounced down to Cody Clemens unassisted at first base through 4 innings tonight. Joe's pitch stays wide, 2-1. Byron Buxton hit a leadoff homer in the first. Jose Ramirez, a one-out single, stole second, scored on a Manzaro base hit in the fourth. Pitch for a strike, and Rocchio immediately challenges.
4: The batter is challenging the pitch.
3: Well, it looked to Rocchio like a ball, but I think they're going to be out of challenges, Perk.
5: Yep.
4: Calls confirmed. Cleveland's out of challenges.
3: That ball had some movement. That's that sinker again.
6: Joe's got the best sinker movement we've seen from him, I think, all season.
3: I think Rocchio was thinking with the math there, there's no way that ball got back to the zone. And it did, down and in. 2-2. Swung on and pulled foul. So Guardians out of challenges. And that is not a small thing, because with these two clubs, you certainly expect it to be close late. Here's the 2-2. Swung on and fouled away again. Joe's sitting mid-70s in terms of pitch count. Obviously, the more outs you can get from Joe Ryan and the longer you can wait before the bullpen gate opens, the better off you are if you're the Twins. More so than ever now, with tomorrow being such a question mark. 2-2. Just off the plate, and the count is 3-2. But our vantage point, that outside corner looks like a strike, and it's not. It's clearly off the plate.
6: You kind of got to move everything over a little bit, because those pitches on the inside corner look in.
3: 3-2 fouled away.
6: Shelty was asked before the game today about Joe Ryan and his pitch count coming off that last start. He said they're going to monitor him. He didn't commit to any certain number or anything like that. They just said they want to keep an eye on it, but they know obviously that he came out of that game. That being said, he said it's one start, really no limitations, I think, as long as Joe is throwing the ball okay.
3: 3-2 is up and away, and that's ball 4. He loses the leadoff man. There's a couple of those cardinal sins they always talk about in baseball. You don't walk the leadoff man, don't walk the first batter of an inning, you don't walk the number 9 hitter, and all 3 of those coalescing here as Rocchio takes his base, and now it's Kwan, DeLauder, and Ramirez, the deepest part of the pool for the Guardians. Lewis is in on the grass at third, and the pitch is up and away, and it's 1-1, no strikes. You talk about pitch count, I think with Joe, not so much the number of pitches, but they'll be watching the quality of the pitches, and this, if he loses command, then that's going to be a sign. Rocchio is 5-for-8 stealing bags as a sinker misses in, and the count is 2-0. Ballgame is hanging right on a very thin line right now for the Twins. It's a 1-1 game, but middle innings, leadoff walk, this part of the order, this is critical stuff. You throw over to first base, and Rocchio gets back. Nothing tickles me more than the fact that every crowd in baseball boos the loudest for a throw over to first base.
6: I thought that would end when they went to the two-step-off rule.
3: There goes the runner. And the 2-0 shows bunt, takes a strike. The throw to second is not in time. It was high, and Rocchio steals it. 6 stolen base for Rocchio. He got a good jump. Joe has many, many strengths as a elite starting pitcher, but holding runners has never been his strongest suit. And Rocchio got a pretty good jump on him. And then Kwan kind of throws the bat out there just to make it a little harder for Caratini. Now a runner in scoring position trying to break the tie. Kwan's the hitter, and they play Lee right up the middle. And again, that's a lot of room on the left side of the

0: diamond for a guy like Stephen Kwan. Because Lewis is near the line. Rocchio dancing all over out there, and the pitch to Kwan is popped up. Back of short, it's going to be Buxton, Larnick. It's Byron's ball. Byron is angled perfectly towards third, and Rocchio won't even pretend to bluff. Out number one recorded on a pop-up to center. That's a good pitch. Because you left something out and up over there, and Kwan can hurt you.
1: That these kind of hitters like Stephen Kwan, when you throw them a fastball, the higher up it is, the better off you're going to be. What you want Stephen Kwan to do is hit the ball in the air the other way.
0: Pop it up.
1: When I faced Juan Pierre, Ichiro Suzuki, those guys, I didn't have trouble with them. I didn't try to strike those guys out. I threw a fastball away, and the higher I got it, the more likely it was that they were going to hit a flare the other way, and it was going to turn into an out.
0: Here's DeLauder. He's been the hottest hitter for Cleveland. He takes wide. 11-game hitting streak. 15-game on-base streak. League average for line drive percentage is 23%. This kid's at 31. He swings and misses, and the count is 1-1. You mentioned it earlier. If you can control the zone and hit the ball really hard consistently, easy to project. Well, he has more walks than strikeouts. He's driven in 23, 10 doubles, 6 homers, OPS 940. He slices one foul down the third base line, 1-2. He just looks comfortable in the batter's box. Very quiet.
1: Yeah, well, and I think chase rate is probably the biggest thing to look at for a young hitter. If young hitters in the major leagues can limit the amount that they chase, they're inevitably going to be able to develop into a pretty decent hitter.
0: 1-2. Swung on a missed, and he struck him out. Well, that's a big out for Joe. Bowing his neck here with a runner at second base, and here it is, Jose Ramirez. First base is open. We talked about it a lot last night, and certainly the Twins bench, they're looking forward. 2, 3, 4 hitters, considering all of their pitching options, what kind of matchups would be coming down the line. And they'll tangle with Ramirez here. He's walked and singled on a pitch in the dirt. First pitch from Joe is down and in. And the count is 1 ball, no strikes. Fun matchup here. These are the matchups you buy your ticket and you nestle in and you focus on, watching two guys who are just absolute masters of their craft and who are completely unconventional. Check swing at a ball down. He didn't go. 2-0. You talked about sequencing with Ramirez. You almost have to think differently because he's different than your standard run-of-the-mill hitter.
1: He doesn't really fall into that trap, and I think there most guys in Major League Baseball you could set up. He's not one of them.
0: 2-0 pulled hard. Josh Bell grabs it in the dugout for the Twins and protects Audra down there in the camera well. He counts 2-1. I see Joe Ryan barking about something.
1: He wanted that 1-0 pitch to get challenged. I think it was a strike. The breaking ball, I think, probably clipped the zone down and in.
0: 2-1. Swung on and fouled away, 2-2. And we saw him earlier win a challenge where he indicated, you picked up on Joe in real time indicating to Victor to challenge him.
1: Yeah, and I actually texted the our Twins TV producer to clarify it, and he did. Joe gave him Caratini a sign. Wanted to challenge. I was surprised he didn't do it on that second pitch to Ramirez.
0: 2-2, popped up. Popped him straight up. Joe's pointing at it. The infield converges. It's Royce Lewis's ball, and he catches it at the base of the mound. And a nice job by Joe Ryan to get out of the inning unscathed despite the leadoff walk and the stolen base. We've played five. We've got another barn burner, 1-1 on your home for Twins baseball.
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3: For the sixth we go, top of the order, Byron Buxton. His home run to open the ballgame. The only hit for the Twins today. They've had just three base runners against Bybee. 1-1 our score. And the first pitch to Buck is a strike in the outside corner, and the count is 0-1. Byron was in the batter's box when Royce Lewis was picked off to end the fifth inning. Buxton, Lee, and Larnach. Bybee has been sharp, and a swing and miss by Byron tied him up inside. And the count is 0-2. We've seen hard in. That's the order of the day for Buck. That sinker was up and in off the plate. Now, where he's done damage is when guys try to come up and in, and they just leave it out a little bit, and it leaks onto the plate. He's been hammering it. See if they go with that sweeper away off the up-and-in sinker. Hedges sets up out there. And the pitch is reached for, picked up and blooped into shallow left. Rocchio going back, backpedaling under it, and he makes the catch.
4: And for this week only, Twins TV is available for the rest of the regular season for just $44.99. Stream Twins games on the MLB TV app in market and across the five-state region for less than 40 cents a game. But don't wait. This deal doesn't last long. 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
3: Brooks Lee's the batter. Brooks Lee is bounced out to second and lined out sharply to center. He squats in from the left side. Bybee kicks in and delivers. And the pitch is a breaking ball wide. And it's one ball, no strikes. Asked Brooks how he felt wearing the Apple microphone yesterday, and he said he felt a little weird about it. Takes a pitch low, and the count is 2-0.
4: I asked him in the dugout today, and he said, well, I didn't say anything. And I said, you didn't say anything, or you didn't say anything stupid? He said, I didn't say anything stupid. Cody Clemens did.
3: Cody would have been a good pick to wear. And here's the 2-0. And the pitch is wide, three balls, no strikes. Brooks told me his biggest concern is he didn't want to breathe heavily. He said, I was trying not to breathe loudly, like a crank call or something.
4: He does know that it's not just a continuous feed of his activities. Right?
3: I wasn't going to tell him. Strike call, that's 3-1. The editors get it, and they get the good parts. Yeah, he said, didn't want to breathe too heavy. Three balls and a strike to Brooks. So he can get something to drive. Ramirez well off the line at third, straight away on the right side of the diamond. Outfield pretty deep. And Brooks hammers one down the right field line, but foul.
4: They caught a good conversation between Brooks and Shelton. He was talking about it in his office before the game today. And Brooks said, you got me hitting six. My dad wouldn't do that to me. And Shelton goes, well, I wanted to hit you fifth. But Toby said, you're not good enough. We got to hit you six. So Shelton threw Toby Gardenhire under the bus. Brooks threw Shelton under the bus.
3: Three balls and two strikes. He's hitting second today. Swung on and bounced towards first, a foul ball. Toby must have been, you know, in the lunchroom when they made the lineup out today. Brooks has hit all over the lineup. Need a base runner. Larnach's on deck. We'll bloop and a blast. It's a 1-1 ball game. We're in the sixth. We get into those breaking points, those hinges upon which games like this swing one way or the other. Who can win a 3-2 count? Popped up. Bybee comes down the mound. Hedges comes out in front of the mound. They bump into each other. Bybee falls down. Hedges drops the ball, and Brooks Lee ends up at second base. My goodness. Bybee came down the mound. Hedges came out, turned around, and he boxed out Bybee like he was fighting for a rebound. And then after the contact, Bybee topples like the head pin, and Hedges then dropped the ball.
4: Well, I want to know what Bybee was doing. You need to get out of the way, for one. Austin Hedges, he's way too far out, so where's Manzardo to catch that ball? That ball was 30 feet in front of home plate.
3: Is that the break the Twins need? Brooks is now in scoring position, reaching on that two-base error and hustling all the way to second. Here's Larnick. Come on, Trevor Larnick. Pitch on the way, and it's high for a ball. One ball and no strikes, and that's the 90th pitch from Bybee. Looking out at that bullpen, I don't see anybody throwing just yet. A huge break for the Twins. Trevor's been hit by a pitch. He's bounced to first. Watches down for ball two, and it's 2-0. Larnick looking for something to drive. Bybee went right down when Hedges bumped into him. He fell right on his wallet. Brooks short lead. Rocchio dogs in behind him. 2-0 pitch. Yeah, that's taken for a strike. 2-0 cutter. And the count is 2-1. That cutter to the righties, he's trying to get out on the end of the bat. Cutter to the left, he's trying to get in on the handle. Two balls and a strike. Deep in right field with Martinez. Larnick smashes one down the right field line, foul into the net. The count is 2-2. Hunter Gaddis is up and warming in the pen for Cleveland, one of their high-leverage aces out there. We've crested the 90-pitch mark for Bybee. It's a 1-1 game with Brooks Lee at second base after a two-base error on a pop-up. Larnick trying to make him pay. Two balls, two strikes. Beware that changeup here, 2-2. A look back, and the pitch. Swung on a miss, and he struck him out on a sinker. Eighth strikeout for Bybee. Both Bybee and Ryan Perk have shown, again, the great equalizer that the strikeout is when you get into harm's way.
4: Well, and Bybee, he's got some good stuff going tonight. He's got good velocity. I was looking at the movement. We talked about the fastball cutter and the lack of movement that he's had. He's kind of righted that ship, so I think some of the work he's done in between his starts kind of found something, and he's got it going tonight.
3: It's up to Bell, and the first pitch is high. It's that high changeup, and again, he throws that straight changeup that Perk talked about. Doesn't dive, doesn't float, and he just pulls the straight string on his heater, and if you throw it up hoping to get a funky swing, he doesn't, and it's 1-0. Bell is fanned twice. And swings and misses here, and the count is 1-1. Twins need someone to step up and get a hit. It's an oversimplification, but it's true. Finally get a guy to second base. Chance to break this 1-1 tie. Infield back all the way around. Bell from the left side of the plate, and he swings and misses again. Forcing fastball, and the count is 1-2. And Bell has labored to make contact here this evening. Struck out looking in the first. Struck out swinging on three pitches in the fourth. And again, changeup, two four-seamers he swung through. You're at Bybee's mercy here. He has a full passel of weapons to get you out with. Changeup, a sinker. Here's the pitch. Swung on a miss. He struck him out. We got him on the changeup, and it's a three-strikeout night for Josh Bell, and the Twins cannot take advantage of the two-base error caused by the Cleveland batter. We've played 5.5. It's still 1-1 on your home for Twins baseball.
0: Let's step back in time with this date in Twins history, narrated by Dick Bramer.
5: May 9th, 2003. This game featured a premier pitching matchup as Boston's Pedro Martinez was scheduled to go against the Twins' Johan Santana. Martinez had a 2.90 ERA coming into the game, but

0: designated hitter Todd Sears touched up the Hall of Famer in the fifth.
1: Oh. It's a high drive.
2: Get up, baby!
1: Way back over the baggie, a home run for Todd Sears.
0: On the other side, Johan shut down the Red Sox hitters through five innings. The bullpen of LaTroy Hawkins, J.C. Romero, and Eddie Guardado completed the shutout thanks to some stellar defense.
3: Now the set by the right-hander Hawkins, 3-1, and here's a high fly ball to deep center field. Back is Hunter at the track. He reaches up and makes the catch. Nice play by Torrey Hunter, Gold Glover in center field.
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13: Ryan delivering to Manzardo, and the first pitch is fouled straight back into the net. The count is 0-1. That was the 90th pitch of the night for Joe Ryan. Andrew Morris is up in the pen. Manzardo hit the line single on a 1-0 pitch to plate Jose Ramirez with the lone run of the night for the Guardians. Manzardo would end up at third base. The bases were loaded with just one out in that fourth inning. And Martinez struck out looking and Hedges struck out swinging. Just four strikeouts tonight for Joe Ryan, but it's not always the quantity, it's the quality. And when you get them can be as important as how many you get. The 0-1 swung on and skied foul down the third baseline. Into the mass of fans and the count is 0-2. Let's take 10 seconds for station ID on your home for Twins baseball.
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13: 0-2 sweeper is fouled away. Then the count stays 0-2. Ed Manzardo reaching for it. Or fishing for it, I guess, is the proper word today. Fishing opener. In Minnesota, boats all over the place today. Lakes and rivers full of anglers. No balls and two strikes. And the lefty Manzardo pitch on the way, and it's down. And the count is 1-2. Manzardo, Schneeman, Bazana, three straight lefties. Here for Joe Ryan. And this one lined back up the middle, caught by Brooks Lee. Now that would have been a good one for the microphone. Line drive knuckling right at you. Try not to breathe too heavily.
16: Hits when he jumps.
13: Here's Schneeman. My favorite open mic this year was Bill Miller, the umpire, when someone challenged the pitch and he left his mic on. He goes, oh, when he realized he was wrong. Bill's back in New York tonight. Schneeman at the plate. Breaking ball. Fouled off and the count 0-1. I mean, it's telling about Joe Ryan and how long they think he can go. You've got three lefties here in the sixth inning. Pitch count over 90, but it's not any of the three lefties warming for Minnesota. It's Morris, the right-hander. Joe has the sign for pitch number 96. One out here in the sixth. 1-1 our score. Joe has been fantastic. Another breaking ball, and it drops in for a strike. That's the knuckle curve. No balls and two strikes to Schneeman. You can hear the voice of God behind us announcing the error change. As a foul ball straight away, 0-2.
16: I like that as a common sense
13: error change.
16: Scoring change.
13: They change it to an error on the pitcher instead of the catcher because it was the pitcher who was where he's not supposed to be.
16: Yes. You can't blame Hedges, even though he's not where he's supposed to be because Manzardo was who knows where.

0: but not Hedges' fault.
1: No balls, two strikes. They set up away, and it's high.
0: It's one of the few times that I'm going to blame the pitcher for something.
1: That is. That's rare.
0: Make a note of that.
1: Should clip this highlight. I do love it. Every booth, you have a different speaker system, and every ballpark has a different style to how they announce things. There's a pitch just wide. Joe wanted that one. And the count is 2-2. And again, our angle makes that look closer than it is. That's clearly off the plate. But here it's just this booming voice. All I can think of is Monty Python and the Holy Grail. As this pitch hit high in the air, right field, popped towards the seats. I think it's in the seats for a foul ball, and it is. Wallner ran all the way to the wall. But ran out of room. It's about 10 rows deep.
0: I haven't seen whatever movie you're talking about.
1: It's cultured British comedy, Perk. I would expect nothing less of you. The Dark Knight, the Holy Grail, the shrubbery, nothing?
0: Nada.
1: Boy, if it's not on TikTok, it just doesn't exist for you.
0: Oh, boy.
1: Here's the 2-2, and it's taken for a called strike three. Oh, boy, that was a late call. Now it's Schneeman's chance to turn around and chat with Clemens, but he does not challenge if he had. Well, he can't challenge.
0: He cannot.
1: They lost their challenges.
0: Correct. And I think he wanted to. Let's take a look here on this replay. The outside corner.
1: They would have lost their third.
0: Yep.
1: You lose one, next game. We're going into death. There's Bazzani. That's a great pitch. Joe swinging his arms around as a pitch wide 1-0. That was a old Blylevin Whirly Bird delivery there. Swinging his arms on the mound. And with Joe, you know, you don't put it past him. Like, he knows they're out of challenges. Work those edges a little bit. Pitch high 2-0. We talked about Patrick Bailey and Austin Hedges. You can't tell me if the Guardians' opponent loses their ABS challenges that they're not going to be frittering all around the corner of that zone. 2-0. That's down, and it's 3-0. You got the switch hitting Martinez on deck. Joe's at 103 pitches. Three balls, no strikes. Bazzani, don't sleep on him swinging. He takes a strike. Swung 3-0 last night. It's now 3-1. The most pitches Joe had thrown this year was 101. He's at 105 now. And 106 is skied foul down the third baseline. It's a payoff pitch pending to 23-year-old number one overall pick Travis Bazzani. Ryan steps to the rubber, swings the arms into that black glove, into his motion. Here it comes, swung on and bounced towards first. It's going to be picked up this time by Keyshaw at second as Cody scurries back to the bag. It's a 4-3 put out. And Joe Ryan is through 6 1-1 innings tonight. A great effort by Ryan. Let's see if the Twins offense can pick him up and get him in the win column. It's 1-1 after 6 innings on your home for Twins baseball.
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2: Well, welcome back to Cleveland. We get into the back half of this ball game now. It's a 1-1 game, and things getting turned over to the bullpen. Both starters fantastic tonight. Tanner Bibee goes six innings, one run on one hit, a homer to open the game. He struck out a season-high 9. Joe Ryan goes six innings, gives up one run on two hits. He strikes out 5. Now it's a bullpen game, and Hunter Gaddis, first man through the door for Cleveland. It's 7 games this year, 7 innings. ERA of 9. Luke Keyshaw, the batter. First pitch from Gaddis is on the outside corner for a slider strike, and no surprise, Perk, that was a slider.
3: 70% of his pitches to righties are sliders. 50% of his pitches to lefties are sliders.
2: 63 overall. Big bearded right-hander. Closed off on the mound, shows his numbers to the Twins dugout, and delivers down and off the plate, 1-1. So as a hitter, Luke Keyshaw, he knows those numbers. What can he do to best handle what Gaddis is going to throw at him, which is a bunch of sliders?
3: If it starts away, leave it.
2: That one's up and in. I think it might have hit the bottom of the bat. Boy, that was a tough foul ball for Keyshaw. He was just trying to get out of the way, get the knock.
3: Well, I think he got his swing started because he saw that not starting on the outer half of the plate.
2: And it was a splitter and not a slider. And it ran right up onto his barrel. So if it starts away, leave it alone. You try to hit this ball to right center? Or get out in front of it?
3: I mean, well, it's 1-2 now, so he's protection mode. Things change.
2: Gaddis offers, and this ball is lined in the air to left center field. It's Kwan and Schneeman. Kwan's going to make the catch. Put a decent little charge in that one, but it's a fly ball out to left. There was another splitter, and now it's Cody Clements. Clements hit the ball hard in the fourth. That was really one of the best chances the Twins had. Keyshaw was at first. He was running, and Clements hit a scorched line drive to right center. There's still a mark in right center where Schneeman slid to catch it as the pitch is down and in, and it's one ball, no strikes. And if he doesn't catch it the way Keyshaw was going, he probably scores. And you can see that slip and slide mark out there in the wet outfield grass. Be a great time for Cody to clobber one into the seats. Cody takes a strike, and the count is 1-1. Clements last year pulled the ball in the air a bunch. This year, not so much. He's right around league average. And hit the ball a lot to left field. The 1-1 catches the inside corner, and Cody wants to challenge it. So this is a
4: batter challenging pitch.
2: It's a place we saw the Guardians lose a challenge. This is going to be very close. The top is on there.
4: Calls confirmed. Minnesota has one challenge remaining.
2: So top of the seventh, a 1-1 game. The Guardians, no ABS challenges remaining. The Twins have one. And it's 1-2 to Cody Clements. We've had just 3 hits in this game. A leadoff homer for Byron Buxton to start the game is the only hit for Minnesota. 2-strike delivery. And that one bounces all the way to the backstop. It's 2-2. Larnick was hit by a pitch. A walk to Keyshaw in the fourth. Lewis walked with 2 outs in the fifth, but with Buxton at the plate, he got himself picked off. And then Lee reached on the error by Bibee. He was at second with 1 out in the sixth inning, but then Larnick and Bell both struck out. 2 of the 9 for Bibee. 2-2. And that missed down and in. 3-2 to Cody Clements. Here we go. Another right-hander is up and warming for Cleveland. Morris still getting loose for the Twins. Expect him to be in the bottom of the inning. Clemens swings and misses. Down he goes on strikes. 10 strikeouts now for the Twins hitters tonight. And with 2 outs and nobody on, it's Caratini.
3: Set down to the farm with our minor league update. Orlando Arcia lit up the Las Vegas Aviators last night in the 7th.

0: 4 win for the Saints. He went 4 for 5 from the plate with 2 homers and drove in 5 runs. Performance brought him to a .310 average and a .943 OPS on the year.
1: He's having a nice year. What a good presence to have down there, too, for those young guys. He's been around, been an all-star, won a World Series, I believe.
0: Well, I will tell you this. The last couple of days, reading these down on the farm minor league updates, I hope that whatever the stadium is going to be called that they're building for the A's in Vegas has like 600-foot fences, because the amount of home runs being hit in Las Vegas is crazy.
1: Here's the 0-1. That misses in 1-1.
0: That field's going to need to be bigger than Coors.
1: Well, they're playing in Sacramento right now, which is a launching pad, slow pitch diamond. We will see. We will see. 1-1. Swung on and hit towards second base. Bizana backhand stumbles a bit, but throws out Caratini by 40 feet. And it's a 1-2-3, top of the seventh for Hunter Gaddis. Pandora's open for the Twins as we stretch in Cleveland. A 1-1 score. Morris coming in on your home for Twins baseball.
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0: and an outstanding escape act from Joe Ryan. Bases loaded, one out, and the Guardians turned a shot.
1: Yeah, he struck out the last two guys there, Angel Martinez and then Austin Hedges, to keep this game tied at one. And that's where we are, heading to the bottom of the seventh.
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0: Andrew Morris is on as anticipated. He'll face the bottom third of the order. Martinez, Hedges, Rocchio. We talked a lot yesterday about the tough run here at Progressive Park for the Twins. Going back to 2022, they're 9-22. 14 one-run losses, 9 walk-offs. And here's why. Innings 1 through 6, the team ERA in that span of 31 games is 2.90. Innings 7 and beyond, the ERA is north of 5. We are at inning number 7, and the first pitch is a strike from Andrew Morris, 0-1. Joe certainly lived up to his part of that historic equation, giving up just one run on 6 innings tonight. Now it's Morris. A foul ball off the hands, and the count is 0-2. We have seen Andrew Morris in a lot of different scenarios this year. And on a year when the bullpen certainly has had its issues, Andrew Morris has provided some of the bright spots. You can watch Andrew develop and learn and improve. As this ball popped in the air, foul territory, long run for Royce Lewis, trying to gauge the room, and it runs into the net up above the tarp down the third base line. And it stays 0-2.
2: Well, and he was brought up because they wanted the length that he can provide, but he's still done some longer outings. He's had some shorter outings as well, and the stuff that he has, the fastball velocity has come up. He's got a really good pair of breaking balls.
0: Here's the 0-2, and that one swung on a miss. It squirts away from Caratini, picks it up, throws to first. That's a strikeout and a 2-3 putout. And Morris gets the first man.
2: And I think as he gets more comfortable in this role and what they ask of him, we're only going to see those numbers climb. And that breaking ball right there, disgusting. That bounced in front of home plate. He got a three-quarter swing from Angel Martinez. So he's the one guy down in that pen that I feel like has the ability to generate swing and miss and strikeouts.
0: Facing Hedges, who's 0-2, and the first pitch just wide, one ball, no strikes. Now, coming out of his starter's background, and you can relate to this, he had a bunch of pitches. And now he's trying to figure out on a given night kind of what his best combo might be. Misses down and away 2-0. I just like mentally kind of how he's wired. I think he really is eager to take this role on. He's not scared. Brings good energy to the bullpen, and this ball is clobbered, get foul, deep left field. It's nothing more than a loud strike. Headed off towards the basketball again. 2-1. Got away with that one. Morris sets close to the chest, facing Hedges and the pitch, and that one's wide, and the count is 3-1. Can't walk Austin Hedges. Taylor Rogers is up, and he is up for Quan DeLauder and Ramirez. Hopefully that's the eighth inning. Here's the pitch. And it's taken wide, ball 4, and he walked Austin Hedges. So Hedges at first. Interesting to see what Stephen Vogt does here. Does he find some speed on the bench in the seventh inning and hand it over to Patrick Bailey, who just showed up today? Oh, he's going to leave Hedges at first. Hedges is at first base, walking for just the fifth time all year. And here's Rocchio, the switch hitter. First pitch to Rocchio is a strike, 0-1. Hedges is one of the few guys that you don't really think about as a base-stealing threat on this roster. This series with Cleveland brought to you by Madden's on Gull Lake, Minnesota's classic resort. And it's been another classic matchup. We're 1-1, bottom 7. And Rocchio puts one in the air to right field. Wallner coming on. He makes the catch. And there's a two out, a runner at first base. And with Quan batting, we'll see if it's Morris or if they go to Rogers. And for now, it's Morris. And here comes Derek Shelton. And Shelton's coming out. And it's going to be Taylor Rogers, the lefty, called upon to face Stephen Kwan. here in the bottom of the seventh inning. This pitching change is brought to you by Upanor, a GF brand.

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3: 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Padres hosting the Cardinals at Petco Park. Manny Machado was hitless in his last 24 at-bats since a solo homer on Sunday. Not any longer.
4: Here's the 2-2. Yeah, Machado launches it in the air. Deep to left center field. Sejacy is back at the wall. This one gonna go! Manny Machado gets that run right back. His sixth home run of the year. And an absolute blast to left center field. Padres lead it 4-2.
3: Yeah, and that would go on to be the final as Mason Miller worked out of a tenuous situation in the top of the ninth inning. St. Louis has been on a roll, by the way. The second best record since April 27th, trailing just the Cubs. Guys,
0: well, we've got a big spot here, Gino. It's a 1-1 ball game, and Taylor Rogers is on to face top of the order, Stephen Kwan. When you look at the batters Rogers has faced the most in his career, Alex Gordon is first, and then it's a slew of guardians, Kipnis, Santana, Lindor, Jose Ramirez. But he has not seen a ton of Kwan. Big issue for this bullpen, and they've had a lot of issues, but a big issue has been first batter faced Kirk and lefties walking lefties, and we get a first batter who's a very, very picky left-handed batter in Stephen Kwan.
5: Well, a wily veteran, Taylor Rogers, he knows what he needs to do here, and it's get ahead with that breaking ball and dictate this at-bat. I think he's the one lefty that Shelty trusts the most.
0: And the first pitch is in for a strike, and the count is 0-1. Taylor's coming off a Herculean effort on that last Sunday when he went 7 outs for the first time in 5 years.
5: I would imagine he's going to face a number of Guardians hitters here.
0: Pops this one up, and the count is 0-2. It's a whole run of lefties. You got DeLauder, and then Ramirez. And Ramirez, we mentioned this the other day, he recently listed Taylor Rogers as the one hitter that has had his number in his future Hall of Fame career. He's 1-for-17 against Rogers. Short lead for Hedges at first. The 0-2 to Kwan. And it's wide. He wouldn't bite. Rarely does. And it's 1-2. Only 3 hits so far in this ballgame. Now, Kwan can spray it all over the place. Lewis is off the bag at third, fairly deep. Brooks is shaded up the middle. The outfield is straight away. Kwan keeps those feet so close together, the narrowest stance in baseball. The pitch, just off the outside corner, and it's 2-2. Roger throws that sweeper, and then a sinker, and he's added a cutter. Kwan gets right up on the plate, so angle to get that sweeper in from the left side is not the easiest. 2-2. That's taken down and away. 3-2, so from 0-2 to 3-2. Called strike, a foul ball, and then sweeper, sinker, sweeper that all miss. So Hedges will be running. One ball, one strike. Or pardon me, 3 balls, 2 strikes. It's 1-1 on the scoreboard, not on the count. Paul Clemens calls time. Cody Clemens, no relation, behind the bag at first. Hedges bouncing up and down. He's off and running. The pitch delivered. Swung on and popped up. Right center field. Buxton loping after it. Walner's there as well. Byron's got it. And Taylor Rogers does the job, stranding Hedges at first base. We've played 7. We haven't solved the thing. 1-1 our score in your home for Twins baseball.

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0: 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The Twins only hit, only two hits for Cleveland. 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The Brewers come to Target Field May 15th through the 17th. 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Matt Wallner against the reliever Colin Holderman. And a big swinging miss by Wallner, and the count is 0-1. Wallner is fanned twice today against Bybee. Holderman pitched yesterday. He went two-thirds of an inning. He walked Keyshaw to open an inning after striking out Jeffers and Bell in a big spot. Big swing and miss again for Wallner, and the count is 0-2. Now, he swung and missed there, but the balance, the two-handed follow-through, that was the swing they're looking for. The problem is, it's that fastball up, middle half away, top of the zone. That's the pitch he needs to hit.
7: Holderman, big dude, ton of velocity, and that one just blew by Matt Wallner.
0: And that one misses down and in, and the count is 1-2. Who's going to get the big hit? The dangerous part of a game like this with Cleveland, A, they've got so much swing and miss in their bullpen, and B, they got so many jackrabbits offensively that they can scratch out a run without the benefit of the big blow.
7: And C, they have Jose Ramirez.
0: That I didn't want to bring that up. He's going to bat second in the next half inning. Two balls, two strikes. Lefty is up for Cleveland as Wallner deals with a hard-throwing righty, Holderman, the pitch. And that's wide, and the count is 3-2. If you wonder about the different levers you can pull, if you're Derek Shelton, Jeffers Martin on the bench from the right side, Gray and Outman from the left. A couple of pinch running options there as well. 3-2 pitch. Swung on and hammered foul. He was way out in front of that breaking ball. Hit that ball into the third deck above the first base dugout. That's almost physically impossible to do.
7: Also, that is, if you drew a line straight through Matt Wallner, through his back, that's where that ball landed. Directly behind him.
0: 3-2, swung on a miss. It's a three strikeout night for Wally. Wallner, again, swinging through a heater. It was away. It was up on the top rail, and it was 97 and had some fuzz on it as it came sailing by. Here's Royce Lewis. Wallner and Lewis both have really struggled sub-200 against fastballs this year. And Holderman has a good fastball. First pitch to Royce is a heater strike in the count 0-1.

0: Buxton on deck. The way that Twins fans are worried about Jose Ramirez, it's how Cleveland feels about Byron. There's a breaking ball on the outside corner for a strike, and boy, Lewis had the happy feet on that take of a sweeper. 0-2. Ramirez deep at third. The pitch swung on a sweeper and popped up foul, out of play on the right field line. So he doubled up with the off-speed pitch. Again, Royce just a buck 90 against fastballs this year, and Holderman has a good one. Let's see if he challenges him.
1: Well, in that mislocation, but down 0-2, Royce has got to guard against the velocity and the breaking ball, so he wasn't able to get out in front of that ball.
0: And that's velocity in. Catcher Hedges set up away, and then the sinker ran down and in, almost clipped him. Time called. Home plate umpire Paul Clemens, he's had a nice game, comes out. A traffic cop, make sure that everybody knows time was called. 1-1 our score. Here's the 1-2. Swung on and popped straight up into the night sky. It was a sweeper. Hedges is under it. Bybee stays in the dugout. And Hedges makes the catch right at home plate. Well, that was right up the chimney.
1: Up the stovepipe.
0: The old stovepipe pop up. Two away, and Buxton is the hitter. And again, if you're Cleveland, you're thinking, if we can get by Buck here, we're in the clear. It's the eighth inning. There are two outs. And if you're the Twins and all across Twins territory right now, you're like, please, Byron, get a hold of one. 325 to the left field corner is a strike called, 0-1. 325 to right, it's 400 to straightaway. That wall's about 22 feet high from the left field foul pole all the way to straightaway center field, and Buck cleared it to lead off the game. The Twins only hit. Takes another strike, and the count is 0-2. There's a sinker at 98 for strike one. And then he took a sinker at 98 for strike two. Could be sweeper time. The pitch is instead a fastball low, and the count is 1-2.
1: I think Buck is sitting on a sweeper.
0: Well, he had a couple of decent heaters to look at. He's timed him up now. He's seen three straight hard ones. That last pitch was 99.2. The pitch swung on a miss. That was the sweeper, and down again. So Buxton retired on strikes, two strikeouts for Holderman, who holds the 1-1 tie for the Guardians. We'll go to the bottom of the eighth inning. It's going to be Taylor Rogers against DeLauta, Ramirez, and Manzardo with the game of the balance on your home for Twins baseball.
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1: Chase Delotto takes a first pitch sweeper strike from Taylor Rogers when the count is 0-1. Delotto, Ramirez, Manzardo, 1-1 our score. First time Rogers has ever faced young Chase Delotto. The 0-1 is down. It's 1-1. Now, he has faced a Diaza, a De La Cruz, two De La Cruzes, a DeYoung, a DeLay, a Delmonico, a DeLuca, a DeMerrick, a Descalso, a DeShields, a Devers, a DeZenzo.
2: Are you DeDunn?
1: I am. Definitely. It's down low. It's 2-1. Didn't hear that in 1991. Two balls and a strike to Chase Delotto. Big pitch. Swung on and hit high in the air to center field. That's where Buck's camped out. Routine fly ball, and there's one away. And here's the big matchup. Jose Ramirez in his career is 1-17 against Taylor Rogers. Noted in a recent article in The Athletic that Rogers is the one guy who has always had his number. Told Roger about it, and as we mentioned, he was upset that The Athletic referred to him as a journeyman reliever. No secrets between these two. Set from Raj. And the pitch. And the first pitch is strike, and the count is 0-1. That was that cutter. That's a new pitch for Rogers this year. And Ramirez stands up and says,
2: Another pitch to worry about.
1: Taylor delivers. Swung on a bounce foul. Third base side, it's 0-2 on a sweeper. Of course, so many of those matchups were in high leverage spots when Lodge was leading the league in holds and then was an all-star as a closer. Looking in right now. No balls, two strikes. And the pitch. And it's taken just high. One ball, two strikes. Ramirez, who scored the only run for the Guardians. He was down 0-2 to Ryan. He went to a knee to golf one into center field. Stole second, scored on a liner. He was a one-man wrecking crew, and he shoots this one fouled on the right field line. Boy, when he swings like that, it's like a cobra strike. And I know his bat speed's down a little bit overall this year.
2: His swing is so short, though. Yeah. So he goes from ready position to contact in the blink of an eye.
1: One ball, two strikes. We're tied at one. One out, empty bases. Rogers, Eisen. Targets up, pitch delivered, ground ball foul.
2: The faster you swing, the longer your swing is going to be. And he is...
1: He has that sweet spot of short and quick.
2: Yes.
1: From the left side and the right side. One ball and two strikes. And Caratini wants to talk to Rogers. And nothing upsets a crowd in a 1-1 game like a mound visit. Here's one of those spots where you're like, you know what? This is arguably the most important at bat of the entire night, so maybe we should be on the same page. I like the move from Caratini. These two haven't worked together a ton. Two veterans who have kind of been circling each other. They were teammates briefly in San Diego.
2: I'm trying to think what Caratini called and what Raj wants to throw.
1: Well, they went cutter, sweeper, missed with a sinker. Sinker fouled away, and then that backdoor cutter was fouled away.
2: I feel like he's got to take one shot with a sweeper back foot.
1: Maybe the conversation is don't hit him. The 1-2 pitch. Swung on and hit high in the air. Deep left field, headed for the foul pole, and just fouled. Boy, he came in, and Ramirez belted a long foul ball. And it stays 1-2. That was your sweeper in.
2: That was a sweeper, but he didn't get it down. That pitch ended up belt high. I would double it up. Best time to throw it after a bad one is right away. Easiest time to make an adjustment. They're going away.
1: Comes down and in with a swing and miss. Down goes Ramirez, who just kind of stands there, looks out at Taylor Rogers and says, why can't I hit that guy?
2: I guess he set him up. The belt-high sweeper that he missed with, and then he went sinker away.
1: Yeah, it did go away.
2: Right on the outside corner.
1: They're going to hit for Manzardo. And it's going to be Hoskins. So Reese Hoskins is going to hit.

0: And Hoskins for Manzardo. I think the Twins will take that trade-off. But the onus is now on Rogers to make sure that he can get Hoskins out. Hoskins this year has struggled, and now Derek Shelton's going to come out. He's going to get in on this conversation as well. And he's going to go to the bullpen here. Rogers has faced three men, so he can make the move, and he's going to go to the right-hander, and I think Yoendris Gomez is going to come into the ballgame. Rogers, heck of a job, as he gets Kwon DeLauder and Ramirez. We've got ourselves a pitching change here in the eighth. It's brought to you by Upanor, GF Brand. Ken on Upanor for plumbing that performs. A scoreboard update with Gino next on your home for Twins baseball.
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3: 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At Dodger Stadium, the Dodgers hosting the Braves. Blake Snell, his first start here of 2026, and the Braves teed off on him.
4: 2-0 pitch. Swung on and a bullet up the middle. Base hit in the center field. That'll drive in two runs. Baldwin scores. So does Ozzie Albies. 5-0 Braves in the top of the second. And Dodger Stadium is very quiet early.
3: Yeah, Snell only made it through three innings, six hits, four earned runs. He walked a pair, struck out five. Right now, Atlanta on top of the Dodgers in the fifth, 6-0.
0: All right, thank you very much, Gino. Yoendris Gomez and his lavender glove are on in a 1-1 game here in the eighth inning to face the cleanup hitter, Rhys Hoskins. And that is a sentence I think we all figured we'd be saying back in spring training. Gomez recently acquired. He has pitched once for the Twins. That was in yesterday's ballgame, and he got the final out. He faced on Hill Martinez. And one thing that caught our attention is he got that ground ball out, Perk. He threw hard. We've seen him in Tampa. He threw 94, 95, but he threw, what, 97, 98?
5: Yeah, average is 95 with the fastball, but he was, 97 last night.
0: Well, he's on to face Hoskins. Rogers did his job. He got through the top three in the order with no damage done, no base runners. And now Hoskins, the pinch hitter, hitting just a .195 on the year. He does have three homers. Longtime Philly. It was in Milwaukee. And a pitch down and away, one ball, no strikes. He starts him off with a sweeper. Gomez, big Venezuelan, long-legged, with the white spikes, and again that lavender glove. Holds it belt high and delivers another sweeper. And it's 2-0. So we talked up the velo. He comes out and spins a couple and falls behind Hoskins. You got Schneeman on deck, a lefty. The pitch swung on a miss, and it's 2-1. There's the heater, 96. Derek Shelton's pushing the buttons, but the way this needs to work is Gomez needs to get the righty Hoskins and let Funderburk face Schneeman in the ninth. Strike on the outside corner. He's two-thirds of the way there. It's 2-2. You got Schneeman and then Bazzana. They're not going to hit for Bazzana. They could potentially hit Halpin, but Halpin, light hitter, you'll take that swap. Kind of a speedy guy they more than likely would use as a pinch runner. Tapper towards third. It's a fair ball. It's picked up by Royce Lewis. The throw is true, and Gomez does the job. Nice outing from Rogers and Yoendris Gomez, and we're going to go to the ninth in a 1-1 game. Twins will have 2-3 and 4. Lee, Larnick, and Bell on your home for Twins baseball.
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1: It's the top of the ninth inning. It's a 1-1 ball game. Eric Sabrowski, left-hander, is on the pitch. He's 1-1 on the year. Sabrowski did not pitch yesterday, pitched a couple of times in that Royals series, 1-1 with a 2-2-0. It's his 20th outing of the year, 16 and a third innings, 27 punch-outs and 7 walks. That's a lot of strikeouts. Throws that heater 65% of the time. He's facing Brooks Lee from the right side. So, of course, he starts him off with a curveball, and it's a strike, and it's 0-1. Heater 65% of the time, first pitch, drop a little curveball in the basket. 0-1 to Brooks, and there's the fastball top rail for a strike. He's going to challenge it. Twins have one challenge remaining.
5: Big challenge. Challenge the pitch.
1: I think he wins this one, Perk.
6: Oh
1: my confirmed. Goodness.
5: Minnesota has no challenges remaining.
1: That could not have been closer. That was just by a red lace. So neither team with an ABS challenge remaining. Well, I can see why he challenged it. Here's the 0-2. And it bounces, the breaking ball, and the count 1-2. We know he throws the heater a lot. What is his put-away pitch?
6: 14 strikeouts on the four-seamer, 6 apiece on the curveball and slider.
1: And they're throwing him 2 curveballs and then the 1 heater up. Brooks is susceptible to curveballs. And the 1-2 is fouled straight back. Well, he got a fastball and he's foiled it. Stays 1-2. Martin has a bat. He's in the on-deck circle for Larnach. Bell then would follow the switch hitter. 1-1 our score. Lee leading off the ninth. He was at second base with one out of the sixth and never moved off the bag. Twins have just one hit. Pitch high, 2-2. A leadoff homer for Buxton opened the game, and they do not have a hit since against Gattis, or pardon me, Bybee, Gattis, Holderman, and now Sabrowski. The Guardians only 2 hits. Breaking ball low, that's a great take, and it's 3-2. Brooks Lee has battled back from 0-2 to a full count. You got to win a full count. 3 balls, 2 strikes. The lefty delivers. Swung on and fought straight back.
7: Right on it.
1: He was right on the fastball, and I would be shocked if he gets another fastball. Look at the numbers. Brooks against the breaking ball has really labored this year, lefty and righty. And Sabrowski has a good one. But as you said, most of his strikeouts are with the heater. Here's the 3-2, and it's taken for a called strike 3. Locked him up with a four-seamer on the outside corner. I think Brooks might have been thinking curveball too.
8: Up next for Minnesota, pitch is for Trevor Larnach.
1: Hey, looking ahead, brought to you by James Hardy. The series concludes tomorrow. It's a 12:40 start. Gavin Williams gets the start for the Guardians. When you look ahead to home improvements, look to James Hardy. Hardy Siding, America's number one brand of siding. Williams is a beast. First pitch is high to Austin. 1 ball, no strikes. Was to have been Taj Bradley. If you're just joining us, he's on the injured list. Don't know how the Twins are going to shake out a bullpen day tomorrow.

0: 1-0, swung on and fouled back towards us, and it falls just shy of Carlos Baerga in the booth to our right.
1: They brought up Travis Adams to replace Taj. They also have
0: Kendry Rojas
1: here on the taxi squad.
0: One ball and one strike. This ball hit in the air to right field. Martinez into the gap, and he makes the catch. Line drive out to right, and Bell will be the hitter. And you can't help but start thinking about those numbers we've been talking about since 2022. The Twins are 9-22 in this building. 14 of their 22 losses by one run, 9 walk-offs in that span. And this is setting up for another nail-biting finish. Josh Bell 0 for 3, 3 strikeouts today. He's 1 for his last 8 with 6 strikeouts. Batting right-handed. And first pitch is a strike, a first pitch curveball, and boy, Sabrowski uses that pitch beautifully to jump ahead, and then he has all sorts of options.
1: Well, he's got that four-seamer, and he's throwing that thing 96 miles an hour tonight.
0: 0-1. Swung through again, and the count is 0-2. Does that curveball tunnel right off that high four-seamer?
1: It does, and he's got that kind of high three-quarter-ish delivery. And he's living at the top of the zone with the fastball, and then he throws that curveball right out of that, and that thing falls off the table.
0: Beautiful combination. Sabrowski, not a real big guy. Delivers 0-2, and a swinging miss, another strikeout for Josh Bell, his fourth of the night. So down go the Twins in order, and we'll go to the bottom of the ninth inning. It's going to be Schneeman, Rosanna Martinez in the home for Twins baseball.
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0: Cody Funderburk is on the pitch for the Twins, 1-1 with a sub-3 earned run average, and Funderburk facing the lefty Schneeman, and it's Bezzana, another lefty, and Angel Martinez, a switch hitter. 1-1 our score, run on a hit for the Twins, a leadoff homer for Buxton in the first, a run on two hits for the Guardians, back-to-back singles in the fourth from Ramirez and Manzardo with a stolen base in between. Funderburk, fifth pitcher of the night, and his first pitch is down and away, one ball, no strikes. Big issue for Cody this year has been strike throwing, in particular two lefties. He can't afford to let Schneeman reach. He won't be waiting at first base for long as a pitch upstairs 2-0. Schneeman this year has stolen a couple of bags. He's hitting 283. He will swing and miss, 34 punch-outs. 2-0's up around his whiskers. It's three balls and no strikes. Since the start of the 2022 season, so that's the 22, 3, 4, and 5 seasons, four full seasons plus today, and

0: yesterday. The Twins have been walked off 9 times in this building, and that's a 4-pitch walk. Schneeman goes to first. The hitter's Bizana. Got his first big league homer yesterday, the former number one overall pick. He also, Perk, is a very good bunter. We saw him try to drag a bunt for a hit. Schneeman can run a little bit. If you're wondering about the bench, you've got Fry, and you've got the speed of Petey Halpin, and then the catcher Bailey.
1: We've got a pitch clock violation on Bizana.
0: How about that? That's the second pitch clock violation on a Guardians rookie today. The first was on DeLauder. It turned into an out. And the pitch is high, and it's 1-1. So 6 official pitches for Fundy. The only strike he's thrown is the one he didn't throw. Lewis is on the grass at third, and Bizana bails on a slider that was down and away and off the plate, and it's 2-1. And Cody Funnebrook has still not been able to throw a strike. Morris, in support of a great start from Ryan, he gave way to Rogers with a man aboard. Rogers got all 3 he faced as Funnebrook throws over. And Schneeman is safely back, and they're not having any of that here at Progressive Field. The crowd, a bit of 28,000 tonight. They've got their Mandalorian bobbleheads. And there is a pitch just off the plate. I thought that one was maybe going to be a strike, but instead it's 3-1. That clipped the corner, but no challenges left. 3-1. Runner at first. Throw over. And that's 2 disengagements. Cody Funnebrook, you'll recall, was the man on the mound when Cedric Mullins drew 2 disengagements at first. And then Fundy threw over anyway and picked him off. He throws to the plate, and the ball is fouled away. 3-2. Bizana was hacking there.
1: Yeah, that was in the back of Schneeman's mind because he went back to first base on that pitch.
0: He actually checked with his first base coach, and even after that had occurred in Tampa, that was a topic of conversation. There goes the runner. 3-2 is high ball, 4 back-to-back walks. 2 more walks to left-handed batters for Cody Funnebrook, and now the game is very much in jeopardy for the Minnesota Twins. And here comes Angel Martinez in a bunt situation. Switched over, batting from the right side. 2 on behind Funnebrook and nobody out. Signs from the catcher Caratini. Want to make sure everybody in the infield is all on the same page. Martinez shows bunt. Bunts it right back to Funnebrook. Looks to third, turns, double pumps, goes to first. Safe. Everybody's safe. Everybody's safe. Caratini says, maybe we want to look at it. It was a bunt back to the mound. Funnebrook fielded it, claimed that he looked at third, but when he turned to go to first base, he double pumped.
1: He double clutched the throw. He might have had a play at third base.
2: Minnesota is challenging the safe call at first base.
0: Oh, this is a big challenge for the Twins.
1: Well, and Shelty pointed at his ear as soon as the call was made. I don't even know if they had Joey Casey look at this or if this is...
0: No, there's nothing to save it for.
1: Yeah, got nothing to lose.
0: The inning started with consecutive walks. Funnebrook has faced 33 left-handed batters. He's walked 9 of them. What do you think? Have you seen the replay?
1: He's going to be out.
0: Well, that's a big out. It's going to be a sacrifice. And it's going to be 1-4, if indeed that's what comes back from Bill Miller. Jordan Baker.
1: Now, I thought Royce Lewis was safe on the pickoff. So I could be wrong here, but I think he had him by a half a step or a couple inches at least.
0: Keyshaw did a good job to get over there. Martinez is
1: heading off the field.
0: Yeah, he's running back to his own dugout.
1: He made the call himself.
0: If the runner actually runs into the dugout, they shouldn't even have to call
2: an answer. The call on the field is overturned. The runner is out. Minnesota retains their challenge.
0: So the runner's out. That's the good news. The bad news is the winning run is 90 feet away. Hedges is due to bat.

0: think that's Hedges. It's David Fry. So let me ask you this, Burke. Do you walk Fry and face Rocchio, or do you pitch to the pitch hitter Fry? I mean, the problem with walking him is that now you...
1: I was going to say, considering the fact that the two guys that are on base right now are there because they got walked.
0: Yeah. You put your back against a wall, you can lose on a walk. Here, you've got the infield in. Now, if you walk him, then you play for a double play, but Rocchio can fly. All of that is churning in real time in the dugout.
1: Mike Culper, I think you lean into the 52% ground ball rate that Cody Funderburk has and hope that this thing gets hit on the ground to the left side.
0: The booing is because Caratini's out to talk to Funderburk because they're having a pitch count problem. Now, I don't know if this is one of those. This is no mound visit, says Paul Clemens. Steven Vogt is saying that should be a mound visit. Now, Shelty's out of the dugout, and Voter is upset. Voter is basically saying that they're faking the pitch count problem because the pitch clock was winding down.
1: But I think that's why Paul Clemens went out there to make sure that they weren't discussing any strategy, that it was strictly... I can't hear.
0: He didn't get all the way to the mound, and now Shelty's coming out, and he's going to bring in a five-man infield. He's carrying a glove. I think he's going to bring Austin Martin in to play a five-man infield. Well, this is straight out of the Paul Molitor playbook right here. Shelty is carrying a fielding glove, and he
1: Austin
0: is
1: Martin doesn't know what
0: indicating. Austin Martin was going over to talk to Byron Buxton, and Funderburk's leaving. Are we getting a pitching change and a fielding change
1: so
0: at the same time?
1: Orzy was warming up. I believe that was Orzy out there warming up.
0: Well, I don't see him now because he's on the stairs, but I think we've got a pitching change and a fielding change. Funderburk's in the dugout, so let's go ahead and take a pitching change break. Brought to you by Upanor, GF Brand. 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
4: Another out-of-town scoreboard. We're going to look at the Brewers and Yankees. Milwaukee finding different ways to torment the Pinstripers. Yesterday, it was the great start from Jacob Mizorowski. Today, it was the Brewers walking off in 10.
5: The 0-1. And a fly ball right field. Judge tracking it, nearing the line, will make the catch, tagging his Renjifo. Down the line, here comes the throw. Renjifo's in there safely. The Brewers walk it off on a sack fly from Wild Bill. 4-3-year final, and the Brewers have won the series.
4: Now, in no uncertain terms, we did not use that as any sort of potential foreshadowing for what we're staring at Progressive Field, Mr. Atterbury.
0: We're staring at a goofy situation. Orzy is on. The Twins are signaling into the dugout. They're trying to figure out where they want Martin to play and where he's allowed to play in the five-man infield. Clemens and Keyshaw are wondering, do you want him on our side or do you want him on the other side? So Orzy comes on and intentionally walks Fry. So the bases are loaded. The Twins have a five-man infield, and Brian Rocchio is going to be the hitter, the switch hitter. Royce Lewis is near the runner at third base. That's Schneeman, and he means the ball game. Brooks Lee, even with a five-man infield, is shaded towards the bag at second. Martin then is next in line. Then Keyshaw, then Clemens. Somehow with five infielders, there's still a hole on the left side. Infield in, game on the line, pitch wide. Orzy comes in a spot where he cannot walk a man. The splitter is his pitch. If he throws it to the backstop, if he walks, if he hits a guy, this game's over, and the Twins are walked off for the 10th time in the last 4.5 years. The pitch swung on and bounced towards

0: Keyshawn up with it, throws home, out at home plate, and there are two away, and that's exactly what the Twins were looking for. So the five-man infield pays dividends. It's a 4-2 put out of home at home plate. Great pitch from Eric Orchard.
1: Great pitch, and a question that I was just thinking about. Austin Martin, when Derek Shelton came out, he brought an infield glove for Austin Martin, and I was wondering how they were going to get him an outfielder's glove. They can't. And so now Austin Martin's back out to left field. He's got a little glove.
0: So he's wearing an infielder's glove in left field, and Stephen Kwan is the batter. So the five-man infield works for out number two, but they're not out of the woods yet. Bazzano, the speedster at third. The pitch to Kwan, and it's a strike, and the count is 0-1. Boy, Molly used that five-man infield a handful of times with Shelty as his bench coach. So it doesn't surprise me that Shelty and his crew, Mark and Toby, down in the dugout, were all over that. Mike Ribello, pitch up and away, 1-1. Orzy threw Rocchio a really good pitch to get that ground ball. Now he needs to find a couple of good pitches to throw to Stephen Kwan and get this thing to extra innings. The only runner that matters is Travis Bazzano at third base. The pitch. And Kwan takes just off the plate and count 2-1. He is so patient. He's 0-4 today. Had a couple of hits yesterday. Two balls and a strike. Here's the pitch. Swung on and pulled towards first. Clemens has it. Guess what? The 6-3 unassisted put out of the night for Cody Clemens will get the Twins to the 10th inning. Shenanigans at Progressive Field. We go to the 10th. Still 1-1 on your home for Twins baseball.
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0: Well, we have seen a little bit of everything here tonight. We go to the 10th inning now, and it's going to be Paulette on to pitch. Peyton Paulette, a right-hander, 24 years of age. Paulette, a rookie. He was a White Sox draft pick originally, and Cleveland took him in the Rule 5 draft. And Rule 5er is on to try and keep the Twins at bay. Twins get the Manfred man at second base. It's going to be James Outman for Josh Bell. So Outman becomes the go-ahead run. Before the inning starts, let's get 10 seconds for station ID on your home for Twins baseball.
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0: Twins dugout pulling all the strings they can. Keyshaw bats, corners are pinched with Outman at second base. Pitch on the way, and it's taken by Keyshaw wide. One ball, no strikes. And what does this young man feature?
1: He's got a four-seam fastball, mid-90s, curveball, and a slider.
0: Pitched at the University of Arkansas. Good fastball, and he delivers it for a strike, and the count is 1-1. Extra inning ball game. We've seen a five-man infield.

0: some plays at the plate. I believe each team gets another ABS challenge in the 10th inning. I believe. Try to confirm that. A 1-1 is wide, and the count is 2-1.
1: You are right.
0: So each team has one. The Twins have one hit, and that was a leadoff home run. The Guardians have just two hits. And the pitch is wide, and the count is 3-1. Our over-served friend is getting some laughs here late.
1: The longer this game goes on, the louder his voice gets.
0: He might get down to Pickwick's hilarities on 4th Street, maybe do a set later tonight. There's the delivery. And it's wide again, and Keyshaw walks. So Paulette, not Payette, that would be Payette, Idaho, hometown of Hunter Killebrew. Paulette walks Keyshaw, and here's Cody Clements. He of the 6-3 unassisted putouts in the ball game. Twins are 0-2 in extra innings, trying to change that. Ramirez way in at third. And they run the wheel play as Cody squares, and it's a strike called, and it's 0-1. Rarely do you see teams bunt as the visiting team in extra innings, and it's not like the Twins have a slam-dunk closer waiting in the bullpen. But because runs have been at such a premium tonight, Perk, I guess it changes the calculus.
1: I think if you can just play for one and take your chances. That being said, with Keyshaw on first as well, a base hit could score two.
0: Ramirez creeping in. And Paulette wheels off and looks back. Now, Rocchio was right behind Outman, and then as Ramirez crashed, Rocchio sprinting over towards third base with that wheel on. Hoskins is at first. The new catcher is Fry. And the pitch, Cody squares, and he bunts foul, and he bunts, and it's caught by, I think, Hedges leaning over the edge of the dugout railing. Count 0-2, and now that changes the strategy. Cody took a heater and then fouls off a 96-mile-an-hour fastball. And now let's see if Cody Clements can do it the old-fashioned way. 1-1 score. Outman at second. Keyshaw at first. And a breaking ball for a called strike three. Clemens staring at the sky. His third strikeout of the night. 14 punch-outs for the Twins. And here's Caratini. He's 3 for his last 26. Caratini on the road this year, hitting .159 with an OPS of .423. That is not good. And he can sure pick his club up with one swing here. He steps up into a breaking ball and he takes it for a strike. But Ken Griffey Jr. sliding up in the box. Ramirez back at third now. Rocchio right behind Outman and a big swing and foul and the count is 0-2. The confidence, Carl Willis, in this young Rule 5 selection. The fact that a team that contends every year is even carrying a Rule 5 player is a bit of a surprise. And then the fact that they can turn to him in a big spot like this, the confidence that must give this young man. Peyton Paulette. Outman the runner at second. Keyshaw walked. He's at first. Twins have one hit tonight. The 0-2 bounces. Nearly hit him. He checked his swing and did not commit. So it's 1-2 now to Caratini. Walner is on deck. He's 0-3 with 3 punch-outs. Twins bench now just has Jeffers and Gray. Only Patrick Bailey and Halpin for the guards. As a pitch wide and the count is 2-2. The Guardians will have Kwan as the runner in the ninth, so they don't need to burn Halpin as the runner because Kwan can probably get the job done, depending on the situation. But they could use Halpin, who is their fastest player. 2 balls, 2 strikes. And it's inside ball 3, so Caratini battling back. Twins have one hit tonight, that leadoff homer from Buxton in the first. We're now in the 10th. 1-1 our score. 3 total hits between these two clubs. The pitch swung on and lined to center field. Schneeman's under it. Schneeman makes the catch. And there are 2 outs.

0: Walmer's just 3-for-30 against breaking balls this year. Again, that was a fastball outer part of the plate. He's had some heaters to hit tonight. Just hasn't hit him. Pins need some pixie dust here. The pitch. Swung on. Oh, no. Chuck, he didn't go. 1-2. Whew. What a break. There was a heater up and away. And not just strong enough to stop his swing.
1: Got to have some strong wrists, strong forearms to stop your bat when you're reaching out up and away.
0: One ball, two strikes. First and second in the 10th, and a foul ball. That's off the foot of Wano. He looked frustrated after that swing. Trying to move the line. Lewis would be next. One score. Twins have just a single hit tonight. The pitch. Wide for a ball. 2-2. We're in the top of the 10th inning. The Twins 0-2 in extra innings this year. The Guardians are 1-1. Now that's strike three. So Wallner strikes out for the fourth time tonight, and the Twins get a walk from Keyshaw, but can't advance the pinch runner, and we go to the bottom of the 10th inning, still deadlocked at one run apiece. Back after this in the Orange Twins baseball.
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0: Well, bottom of the 10th inning, 1-1. Eric Orzy came on in a really sticky situation in the ninth. He intentionally walked Fry to load the bases. They brought in a fifth infielder. He got a ground ball out at home plate, and then he bounced out Kwan to get out of the threat and get to extras. Now he's being tasked with handling the heart of the order. Petey Halpin is going to run at second base for Stephen Kwan. So Halpin, who has blazing speed, is off the bag at second. And fellow rookie Chase DeLotter in the batter's box. DeLotter is 0-for-4, 11-game hitting streak on the line. Infield played to pull. Left-hander awaits. And the first pitch sliced away, and the count is 0-1. DeLotter, Ramirez, Manzardo, pardon me, Hoskins, who is in for Manzardo. But really, DeLotter, and then you talk about Ramirez, and then after that, things take care of themselves. Ramirez is the guy looming in the on-deck circle. Now, DeLotter, he's a guy they're not going to ask to bunt. He's a swing away, man. And this pitch, swing, drive to first base, caught by Clemens, and that's a line drive out number one. He throws back to second, can't double him off. And here is Jose with first base open. I would have to think they would walk Jose Ramirez tonight.
1: I'm kind of surprised that Jose Ramirez even brought his bat up to the plate.
0: He brought his bat, and then he just took off his shin guard. He's going to first, and it will be Reese Hoskins. It's interesting.

0: Guys, if this was the bottom part of the order, having not allowed a run in the top of the 10th, they're definitely bunting.
1: Yep.
0: But because of who was up in DeLauder, and that's not part of what he does, it kind of changes the math a little bit, and now you're in a situation where if you can get a double play off the bat of Hoskins, who's a double play type of guy, against the splitter of Orzy, you're swinging to the 11th.
1: Yeah, you're still alive.
0: It's so interesting how the batting order position and the personnel just dictate the strategy. So it's Hoskins to bat from the right side. Runners at first and second. Infield plays for two. The first pitch is just off the plate. One ball, no strikes. Orzy has done yeoman's work. That base is loaded. One out in the ninth. Got out of it. He has two on here in the tenth. Halpin at second base. And the pitch is taken low, and it's 2-0. I'm going to throw this out there. If there's a team in the league that would double steal in this situation, it's probably Cleveland.
1: Yeah.
0: And it's probably with Halpin and Ramirez.
1: Yep.
0: The 2-0. Wide for a ball, 3-0. Not now. Schneeman's on deck. You love the 3-0 green light. You green light the veteran Hoskins, or you staple the bat?
1: Not in this situation. This is a different spot.
0: Got to get that winning run to third. If they're going to give him to you, do it.
1: Yep.
0: Orzy shaking. And now Caratini's going to go out and talk to Orzy. Well, he doesn't get all the way out there. He just gets in front of home plate. Orzy kind of fiddling with his pitch calm. And now we're back with Caratini behind the dish. Orzy always grabs that ball in that split grip as he dangles the right arm, now brings it into the glove. And here is the 3-0 pitch pending. It's on the way, and it misses in. It's a four-pitch walk. So the winning run is at third base as Orzy issues a free pass.
1: Here comes Derek Shelton with a glove again.
0: Yeah, I think we're going to go back to the five-man infield. Shelty has the glove. Austin Martin sees the bat signal in the sky. And the Twins will go five-man infield for the second time tonight. It worked last time. Schneeman will be the hitter. Halpin, speedster at third base. So a fly ball, even if it is directly at one of the two outfielders, probably scores the winning run. Schneeman bats left-handed. I would assume we'll see three fielders on the right side of the diamond. Buxton is in left center. Wallner is in right center. Those of you who remember the Aaron Hicks era may remember a game like this. And Hicks was out there basically alone. And he made a running catch and threw a guy out at home plate for a double play to end the game. Not sure that's in the cards tonight. Twins would hope for a strikeout or a ground ball. All right, five-man infield. Halpin can fly. He's at third base. And the first pitch to Schneeman is popped up foul down the third baseline out of play. Looked like he cut his swing down a little bit there, just trying to bloop it to left.
1: Took the words out of my mouth. A little half swing. He was almost trying to do like a slug bunt in a way.
0: Well, if there's anybody you want to be one of only two outfielders, it's probably Buck. And he's out in left field. Infield tight, the pitch swung on and line. Caught by Brooks Lee! A spectacular diving catch by Lee! And there are two outs here in the 10th. Austin Martin's going to go back to left field. And for the time being, Brooks Lee has saved this game.
1: A sprawling catch by Brooks Lee. Oh, my gosh.
0: Bazana into the batter's box. He runs into the batter's box. Remember, he got the pitch clock violation last time. He literally sprinted into the box. Infield back in the first pitch. In the air, left field. Austin Martin back in left. Small glove and all. He makes the catch and the inning is over. Twice the Twins have deployed the five-man infield. Twice it has worked. Let's play 11 in Cleveland. 1-1 on your home for Twins baseball.
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4: Alabama should be in the Rock and Roll Hall of Fame's Final Tap. Famously said, this one goes to 11 in our ball game, like their amps going to 11 here tonight. Twice the Twins have used a five-man infield. Twice it has worked. And now here's Royce Lewis with Matt Wallner running at second base facing Peyton Paulette. Whole new outfield alignment for Cleveland as Royce can't check at a pitch and he swings through a breaking ball 0-1. Angel Martinez goes to left field. Schneeman slides to right field. Speedy Petey Halpin stays in center field after pinch running. Here's the pitch. And it's off the outside corner. It's 1-1. The Twins have one hit. The Guardians have two hits. They came back-to-back in the fourth. Twins was a leadoff homer by Buxton, who's on deck.
8: Guardians left 12 guys on base, half of them in the last two innings.
4: Without a hit. This ball popped up. Behind home plate, Fry, the new catcher, takes a look. That one's in the seats. Cleveland defensively, they have the same third baseman, shortstop, and second baseman, but everything else is different. Their other five positions have all changed. The Twins still have Gray and Jeffers on their bench. We have seen some wild plays tonight. Come on, Royce. One ball and two strikes. Add to the crazy. And he takes a pitch off the outside corner. You can see Fry try to feather that one back in. And he couldn't get the plate. Buck is on deck. A little surprised Fry didn't challenge that one. It's close. You get an extra one in extra innings. Wallner at second. And the pitch. Swung on. Dribble to the right side. Bazana charges it. Scoops it up. Throws to first. A hustling Lewis is out number one. But he gets the runner to third base without number one. And that is not a small thing. And now here's Buxton. This is an interesting spot. Because Buxton's the damage guy. They bring the infield in. You don't want to put another runner on, especially a guy who can run, but Buck's the one guy that in this lineup can hurt you. Infield is in. Runner at third, and Byron swings and fouls. And it's 0-1. Buck, of course, has just the one hit with a runner in scoring position all year. It was a big home run. And this would be a pretty nifty time for a second.
8: Well, and I think in this situation, guy on third, one out, Buck, more swing and miss. Brooks Lee, if they put Buck on, he's probably going to steal. Who knows what happens, but Brooks Lee, probably a better contact guy.
4: Big swing and miss, and a fastball buried in 0-2.
8: And so I think I'd rather face Byron Buxton with a guy on third and one out than Brooks Lee with a guy on third and one out.
4: Yeah, that's a good point. Byron can hurt you, but he can also swing and miss. He's struck out twice tonight.
8: And the guy behind Brooks Lee, Austin Martin, basically the same.
4: Wallner's at third, one out. Huge opportunity for the man who has the Twins' only hit tonight. We're in the 11th inning. And the pitch. Swung on and fouled away. That's off to our right. We saw Halpin's arm yesterday throwing a guy out at home plate. Martinez is in left. Schneeman is in right. Buck likes to pull the ball. Here's the two-strike pitch.

0: It's checked at it. He didn't go. And the count is 1-2. One out in the 11th inning. The Twins scored the first run of the ballgame. Joe Ryan pitched brilliant one-run baseball, gave up just the two hits. And it's been catch as catch can ever since. The 1-2. Swung on and hit high in the air. Left field, Martinez never saw it. Now he does. Halpin's at the base of the wall. That ball is off the base of the wall. Walner's going to score. Buxton's into second. It's an RBI double for Byron Buxton. He has both Twins hits tonight. Once in the first, once in the 11th, and the Twins lead 2-1. That ball was in the air for a day and a half.
1: He hit that ball a mile in the air.
0: So Byron at second. That's a 22-foot-high wall in left field. And the ball basically came down perpendicular to the ground, like scraped the wall. Martinez never even saw it in left field. So Buxton's at second. And here is Brooks Lee. He's got a big hole left side of the diamond. There's one out. Byron wandering away from the bat. Brooks made that diving catch to prolong the ball game, and he takes a breaking ball here for a strike. If Brooks doesn't make that sprawling catch on the liner in the previous half inning off the bat of Schneeman, Guardians are celebrating in the clubhouse. Now the Twins lead. And the pitch is swung on, and it's a high chopper. Bazzana backs up on it like a defensive back, grabs it in the grass, and just does get Lee at first base. Buxton racing down to third. But you rarely see an infielder backpedaling like a cornerback.
1: But that's this infield.
0: Yeah, that
1: and that's that area in front of home plate. They chop the ball off, and you get that massive hop. And Bazzana has one of two choices. Play that thing back and use your arm strength, or you got to run in and play a short hop.
0: Here's Austin Martin. Twins lead 2-1. Infield's back. And the pitch to Martin's a strike. Ramirez very deep at third. Martin came off the bench tonight. He lined out to right. He played infield. He played outfield in the same inning twice. As a ball delivered, it's 1-1. You love that. You're just giggling. Luis Garcia.
1: It's twice. The five-man infield has to have a low success rate.
0: Breaking ball missed in 2-1.
1: Let alone the five-man infield twice.
0: The fact that, as you picked up on, he has to wear his second baseman's glove in the outfield, and then he gets the line drive.
1: Yeah.
0: That's what I want to talk to him about. Here's the 2-1. Swung on a miss. That pitch just disappears. That slider from the youngster, Peyton Paulette. If the Cleveland Guardians pick you up as a Rule 5 pitcher and think you can stay on their team all year, then there's something there.
1: Kids got good stuff.
0: Garcia's warming for the Twins. He would be trying to save it for Orzy. Twins lead 2-1, Bucks at third. Two outs and the pitch. Swung on a miss, and Martin chased that slider, and the inning is done. Byron Buxton has both of the Twins hits tonight. They lead 2-1. We'll see if they can cement a win in the home 11th next on the home for Twins baseball.
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1: Well, welcome back to Cleveland. The Twins are warming up with only four infielders. Travis Bajana is going to be the runner at second base. So a very fast runner is the tying run at second. It's the bottom third of the order, Martinez, Fry, and Roque. And it's Luis Garcia who is on to try to save this game. The 39-year-old Garcia takes over for Orzy. Big night for Eric Orzy.
2: He pitched great. Came into a tough situation after Fundy couldn't throw strikes. Managed to get out of that one. Got himself into another bases-loaded situation. I got to imagine that Eric Orzy has pitched with a five-man infield twice in his career. And it was in back-to-back innings. But he snuck his way out of it. And now, as we were talking about last half inning, where the Guardians were at with their lineup, not bunting, not moving a runner over, bottom of the lineup here, and I would imagine they're going to play for the tie first.
1: They've got speed at second. Infield is in. The switch hitting Martinez against Garcia. Luis delivers, and the first pitch popped up. Back of short. It's going to be the left fielder Martin underneath. It does a little Harrison Bader backpedal, and he makes the catch, and that's a huge out number one.
2: And they are not playing for the tie.
1: Garcia saved two games last year with the Angels. He saved 17 as part of a 14-year career. The Twins have six saves from five different players this year, and if Garcia can lock this one up, this would be the seventh save for a sixth different player. David Fry was intentionally walked in the ninth, and he bats now against Garcia. Again, Bajana blazing speed at second base. And the first pitch nearly hits him, and it's one ball and no strikes. The Twins can hold on to this one and win the game with just two hits. One in the first, one in the 11th, and two five-man infields. That'll go in the books is one to remember. Here's the pitch. It's a good pitch for a strike, and the count is 1-1. When you have as many five-man infield outs as you do hits, and you still win the game, I don't know if that's ever happened. Look that one up. What do you do with that one on Savant Petriello? The runner goes, and the 1-1 is wide, and Bajana stole third. Yikes! We talked about the fact that nobody steals third as often or as well as the Guardians. We thought about a double steal in the last half inning. But how about Bajana just taking it himself? They totally ignored him at second base.
2: Yeah, Garcia just lost track of that runner.
1: And that little thing, you just can't have it. As now Caratini's going to run out before a pitch clock violation. Did he do it or no?
2: I don't think he did. I think I just saw Paul Clemens' point. He might have been saying that Caratini got timeout. Yeah.
1: Caratini saw the pitch clock down, and he sprinted. We have seen on this road trip a pitcher with a runner at third base come set and then sprint down the mound at the runner. And now we've seen a catcher sprint out from behind home plate like he was launched out of a cannon. Looked like Super Dave Osborne coming out from behind the plate to avoid what would have been ball three. Two balls and a strike. The tying run is at third base. The infield forced in. Only four of them, but the infield forced in. Fry back in the box. Garcia delivers. Swung on, popped up, foul territory. Clemens racing near the room. Dugout, it's going to be over the dugout and into the seats. And the count is 2-2. Twins dugout, or pardon me, bullpen has not been great with the strikeout this year, but if you ever needed one, boy, this is the time. Garcia has four punchouts and four walks on the year. Royce close to the bag to keep Bajana close. Everyone else tight on the grass. Here's the 2-2. And it's down and away, ball three. And if you walk from, a double play ends it, but you've got the burner at third. And just strike him out. Keep it simple. Payoff pitch. Swung on and fouled down into the Guardians dugout. Hedges swipes at it with his hat. We can't get it. Stays 3-2. Two runs, two hits, no errors for the Twins. One run, two hits, an error for Cleveland. Twins have left six. Cleveland's left six in the last two innings.

0: Haven't had a hit since the fourth. Infield in. The swing is out. The pitch delivered. Ground ball. Foul. Towards third base. Game started 2 hours and 6 minutes late. Turned into a beautiful night. It's turned into a really goofy night of baseball. And now the umpiring crew is gathering out near the mound. And I'm not sure why. Caratini's out with his hands on his hips. Brooks Lee kind of threw his arms up. He looked upset as Paul Clemens summoned the umpires. This is where you need them to communicate with everybody in the building. And he's coming over now to Derek Shelton. And I'm not sure what he's telling him. Is he saying no mound visits? Is he saying Clemens brings Quinn Wolcott over as well? Again, open your mic. He's headed over to Stephen Vogt. Doesn't get all the way to Voter. He just hand signals and says, okay. Any idea?
1: No clue.
0: Well, here we go again. Three balls, two strikes. One out. Tying run at third. Bottom of the 11th. The pitch. Swung on and hit high in the air. Shallow left. Martin slips. Now he's steaming towards it. It's a shallow pop. He makes the catch. And Bezanic can't advance. And there are two outs. And the Twins are one out away from sniping a one-run win here in Cleveland. Not out of the woods yet. Rocchio's the hitter. And when Austin Martin set up for that fly ball, he slipped. He literally went to a knee. And you're thinking, of course you did. It's Cleveland. It's the 11th inning. Why wouldn't your sure-footed left fielder slip? But he got up and he sped underneath that pop-up for a huge out number two. Come on, Luis Garcia. Pitch. Swung on a miss. Rocchio swings through and the count is 0-1. So much at play here. We're talking about a wild pitch. You're talking about a balk. Obviously, you're talking about a base hit. And you got Halpin on deck instead of Kwon. So if you do lose Rocchio, that's at least a bit of a saving grace. Infield is back. There's a hole on the left side where the shortstop generally stands. The 0-1. That's taken low. One ball, one strike. What remains of this crowd trying to start a Rocchio chant.
1: I got to give these Cleveland fans credit. They've hung around for this thing.
0: And they waited 2 hours. They got their bobbleheads and they stuck it out. 1-1. Swung on, fouled away. And the Guardians are down to their final strike. And the Twins snap a three-game losing streak. Can they exercise some demons at Progressive Field? They're one pitch away. Bazan at third. Here it comes. Swung on right to the mound. Gets through. Diving effort by Lee. Picks it up. Throws to first. Picked up by Clemens and the ball game is over. Brooks Lee should be mic'd up right now because he might be using some words that Apple TV couldn't put over the air. What a play by Brooks Lee, diving to his left to make a one-hop throw to get the speedy Rocchio and end this game. The Twins win it in 11 by the final of 2-1, and Luis Garcia becomes the sixth different Twin to earn a save this year. 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This one's going to take a little time to digest. Mark Janowski with a preview of what's to come in the postgame. Download as we await a postgame interview. Gino.
2: Oh, lifetime supply of Pepto-Bismol needed for this one after this one, guys. By the way, that final play, phenomenal by Brooks Lee, brings us all the way back 5 hours ago to our pregame lineup card in our segment four, where we talked about the off-season conditioning and workout program that Brooks Lee went through to become more athletic, more agile, get a little quicker step. And Ramon Borrego talked in that segment about how solid Brooks was glove side. And he gives him a 9 on the scale of 0 to 10 overall. But he said, going to his left, going to the glove side, he is very, very solid. And he showed it there on that pick of that grounder up the middle off the bat of Brian Rocchio. The gun across to Cody Clemens, who makes a nice pick. And the Twins get the win. 2-1 the final on a day where they only had two hits, both

0: them from Byron Buxton. And how improbable was this win for the Minnesota Twins? Well, according to Savant, in the bottom of the ninth and the bottom of the 10th innings, when Cleveland had the bases loaded, Savant gave them 94% win probabilities. So Cleveland had a 94% win probability in the bottom of the ninth and the bottom of the 10th. Derek Shelton doing everything under the sun to try to get the team through it, bringing in Austin Martin, going with a five-man infield. They get through both those two situations to force the game to go to the 11th inning. Buck comes through with an RBI double in the top of the 11th to plate Matt Wallner. And then Luis Garcia, if you had that on a bingo card, congratulations, ladies and gentlemen, as he closes this one out. He closes this one out for Eric Orsi, who was phenomenal out of the bullpen today for the Minnesota Twins in some of those clutch situations in the 9th and 10th innings. He picks up the victory in a game that started 2 hours and 6 minutes late because of rain and weather, then featured an absolutely phenomenal pitcher's duel between Joe Ryan and Tanner Bibee. Those two locked horns, each of them going six innings and being as stingy as possible. Bibee, Perk and I talked about in the pregame show what maybe was ailing him this year, where he was able to tap into the success that he had had in his last two seasons, because he was really solid. But the Twins able to scratch the run across in the 11th and win this one 2-1. They even the series up. Let's get back out to Progressive Field. I believe we got a postgame interview, and I'm exhausted.
1: All right, we have a post-game interview, and if I throw it down there, I'm pretty sure he'll catch it, because he made two phenomenal plays to preserve this 2-1 win. Brooks Lee, kind enough to join us. Brooks, I said when you made that last play, I'm glad you weren't mic'd up tonight, because that might not have been suitable for the office.
2: Yeah, whatever. You know, I made the play. I'm excited. I'm a competitor, and I'm glad we got it done.
1: It was amazing. I want to back up, though. The diving catch, the five-man infield, not once but twice. What's going through your mind? Is that something you guys work on situationally maybe in spring?
2: Yeah, I mean, Amar, to his credit, since he was off earlier today, he took ground balls to second base. He does that every single day he's not playing in the outfield. So I think, yeah, it's credit to him. He was probably very confident in that moment. We work on it. We work on everything under the sun. So, yeah, it was a weird one, but we got it done.
1: It was a beautiful ball game, Brooks, and you were right in the middle of it. We had a question. Does Amart, he has to then use his infielder's glove when he goes to the outfield, right?
2: Yeah, for one more batter, he's got to use it.
1: Yeah, and he ended up catching a line drive. Walk me through the last play, because it looked like he might have skipped off the mound.
2: Yeah, I just felt like I knew it was going to hit me. I just felt like we kept calling sinkers away. I think Rocchio was trying to do his two-strike approach and just fight stuff off and try to be a little bit late. So I felt like it would probably be towards the big part of the field. Skipped off the mound, had to do a little slide and throw. And, you know, that's my bro out there at first base picking me up. So, great plays all around.
3: Well, it was an incredible scoop by Cody as well. But just a do-or-die play for you. I mean, I've been around this game a long time. I've never seen a game the way that this one played out in the last few innings. It seemed like everything they were doing, the situations that they were on the offensive side, it was slanted in their favor, but some way, somehow you guys pull out. Have you ever participated in a game like this? Because I'm still like at a loss for words of what just happened over the last like hour.
2: Yeah, I mean, every game is completely unique. This one was a little bit too special. A pretty off par, but I feel like that's kind of what happens when we come to Cleveland. It's two teams that are going to battle it out, got good pitching. You got to fight to score runs, and you have to play good defense. And, you know, it showed at the end of the game, and, luckily we were good enough to get out of there.
1: Brooks, you guys played beautiful baseball today. I know it was a little unorthodox, but it was beautiful baseball. Before we let you in there, Byron Buxton, does he have the Superman cape under the jersey? Like, what can you say about him?
2: Oh, my God, yeah. I mean, it's just nonstop. I was on deck today to watch him, and I just felt like, every time he's up, he's going to impact the ball. Sure enough, he did it twice, just inches away from another homer, which is already insane. coming out from a rain delay, and then boom, first at-bat homer. He just sets the tone for all of us, and that's why he's so good in that leadoff spot.
1: Brooks, we love watching you play. It was fantastic to watch you finish it the way you did. Sleep fast, and we'll see you again tomorrow and win a series.

0: All right, so
1: see you, Brooks.
2: That's Brooks Lee. We love talking to Brooks. He's one of our favorites, and he made two hellacious plays late in this ball game defensively to help preserve a 2-1 win.
3: Insanity.
2: Yeah, let's get to the totals here. First, for every double play the Twins turn this season, Innovative donates $100 to Fight Like a Ninja at the end of the year. That's for every double play the Twins turn in 2026, courtesy of Innovative. No double plays here tonight. This ball game went 11 innings, only had four hits. Two runs on two hits for the Twins. Byron had both of them. His 13th home run and then a double in the 11th. No errors, six left. That no errors really should be in bold print because that's a big part of the reason they win this ballgame. One run on two hits for the Guardians. Back-to-back hits in the fourth. One error, 13 runners left on base. Eric Orsi pitched his tail off today. He came in a big spot. He pitched with a five-man infield behind him twice. Eric Orsi gets the win. His first as a Twin. He's 1-1. And Luis Garcia picks up his first save of the year, his 18th of his career. Six different Twins now have saves this season. The loss to the Rule 5er Peyton Paulette, he is 1-2. The Twins improved to 17-23. Cleveland falls to 21-20 on the year. 3 hours and 27 minutes to play it. Factor in the 2 hour, 6 minute rain delay, and we've been here over 5.5 hours. 28,230 paid to watch it. I'd say they got their money's worth in downtown Cleveland tonight. Again, the final is 2-1. And before we tell you about tomorrow, Derek Shelton and his staff tonight, they used every single advantage they could come up with. They tried everything. They pushed every button. They pulled every lever. And it was an outstanding team victory, not just the players, but the staff in that dugout tonight as well. Tomorrow, Twins try to do it again. We don't know who's going to pitch. Hopefully, we'll find out before Gino's off the air. We know Gavin Williams is a tough customer. He'll pitch for Cleveland. There's going to be a series on the line. First pitch is at 12:40 Central time. So we're on the air at 11:30 Central with Inside Twins, Corey Probus and Derek Shelton. I think they might have a thing or two to talk about. At noon, it's our pregame lineup card, and then 12:40 is our first pitch. It was an exhausting and glorious night for Twins baseball here in Cleveland. They win at 2-1 and 11. Postgame downloads next on your home.
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4: And they exercise some demons at Progressive Field. They're one pitch away. Bajana at third. Here it comes. Swung on right to the mound, gets through. Diving effort by Lee, picks it up close to first. Picked up by Clemens, and the ball game is over. Brooks Lee should be mic'd up right now because he might be using some words that Apple TV couldn't put over the air. What a play by Brooks Lee, diving to his left to make a one-hop throw to get the speedy Rocchio and end this game.
5: A phenomenal play by Brooks Lee up the middle to preserve a Minnesota Twins victory in what can only be described as a complete wild one at Progressive Field tonight in Cleveland. That has been a house of horrors for the Twins over the years, going back to 2022. 14 of the Twins' 22 losses there have been decided by one run. They turn the tables on the Guardians today. They get the 2-1 victory in 11 innings. The Twins' last two victories here at Progressive Field, they have won by one run. Welcome, everyone, to the Affinity Plus Federal Credit Union postgame download. Mark Janowski in our network studios. Let's bring Glenn Perkins back into this one from Progressive. And Glenn, just another ho-hum day at the office for all of us when you factor in the rain delay and then what unfolded in the 11 innings between these two teams. I like the fact you guys had Brooks Lee as the post-game guest. We talked about it in our pregame show with the work that he did in the offseason to become a little more agile, more athletic. Boy, that was on display on that final play.
6: The final play and then the play earlier, what was it, the inning before that, yeah. Lino to him as well in the 10th, that he just had to, he got his feet set, and then it, before he knew it, that ball was coming right at him, and he sprawled out, caught that one too. But what an incredible win. I it's going to take me until tomorrow to process everything that
5: tomorrow?
6: Happened. Is it, well, I guess
5: I know I'm going to need days.
6: Yeah, well, I got 4 minutes, and I still haven't, until tomorrow here in Cleveland, I still haven't processed what happened. That was crazy, the whole thing. And the bullpen coming in, and Joe Ryan goes six good innings in the bullpen. They might have walked six guys, but they didn't give up a hit.
5: Yeah, well, some of those were also intentionally free passes also as they were trying to place, you know, the strategy of what Derek Shelton was trying to do. A much maligned bullpen, and the guys came through, Eric Orsi and then Luis Garcia closing this one out. I want to ask you, your mindset as a pitcher, though, when all of a sudden you see your manager pulling some of those strings and you turn around and all of a sudden you've got that fifth infielder. Like, what goes through your mind in terms of, okay, I've got this other guy over here, so maybe I'm okay if I miss a pitch here or there? Or are you still just locked in on saying I have to execute exactly what I want to do?
6: Never been in that situation, but I would imagine you're just trying to make a pitch, and that's all you can really do. It's just you and the batter and hoping that you get weak contact, you get a swing and miss, whatever you're trying to do. If I'm not on the mound in that situation, I'm going to be honest with you, I would be in the same frame of mind as we were up here in the booth thinking, this is insane, this is crazy, how is this going to work? I don't know. I mean, it's just, it was wild. The five-man infield thing, I feel like managers do that, and then the next guy's going to dink a ball into the outfield somewhere anyways. But the fact that that worked
5: twice,
6: I know. The whole thing was crazy. And 11 innings, it was four hits total in the game. We've been here all day. It's just, this game was wild.
5: It was, you know what?

0: As I say, you never know what's going to happen at the ballpark. And now we're 2 for 2 the last 2 days trying to recap things. My last point, because it's been a long one, and I want to let you go. I'd be remiss if we didn't talk about what we saw from Joe Ryan. Of course, so much uncertainty over what happened to him in his last start when he left after just 2 batters Sunday against Toronto. Tests proved to be okay. He had a bullpen session, so it appeared that he was going to be okay to go. He did go today, and he looked really sharp.
1: He did. And I thought at different points he had all of his pitches working. I don't know if he had them all working at the same time, so he kept having to kind of duck and dodge and dive around and find what was working for him. But I thought we saw a really good sinker from him tonight. He kept front hip in the lefties, and it was locking them up. He made the pitches when he needed to, and I tell you what, he's a gamer more than anything else. He came out of that last start. There's got to be things going through his mind. It's got to be there for him. But then he goes out and he throws a season high pitches, and so he knows what he means to this team right now. With everybody going down around him, with Taj, he knew he had to go deep as he could into the game tonight, with Taj not being here around tomorrow. And he's the guy in the rotation now, and he's got to take the ball and go out there and give it everything he's got every 5 days. And I tell you what, he sacked up tonight and pitched a heck of a ball game.
0: Yeah, well, you know what? The way he got out of that fourth inning tonight was absolutely brilliant. All right, Perk, get out of there. We've got to be back at it early tomorrow morning.
1: Talk to you soon, Gino.
0: All right, thanks. Glenn Perkins joining me there. Our post-game palaver has the Twins defeat the Guardians 2-1 in 11 innings. I'll tell you what more we have coming out your way here on this edition of the Affinity Plus Federal Credit Union post-game download. But first, 10 seconds so you can tell us who you are by station's identifications here on your home for Twins baseball.
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0: Well, when we come back, we're going to try to navigate the highlights from this wild one, that's for sure. We're still working on the bases right now, trying to fine-tune them and put them in order. We'll have those for you later on. And, of course, our out-of-town scoreboard. 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Let's go to a break. When we come back, the highlights right here on your home for
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2: Well, rain and weather delayed the start of this one by 2 hours and 6 minutes at Progressive Field. Then what unfolded was a pitcher's duel between Joe Ryan and Tanner Bibee. And in the end, some heroics from a lot of guys out of the Twins bullpen and Byron Buxton enables the Twins to take a 2-1 victory in 11 innings to snap their three-game losing skid and put them in position to take this series from the first place Cleveland Guardians. Let's get to our Sheboygan Sausage Company Twins highlights. After that long rain delay, Byron Buxton gave the Twins a quick jolt. A leadoff homer went 378 feet into left field, his 13th on the year. But then Bibee got into a serious roll, at one point retiring 10 in a row before a two-out walk to Luke Keyshaw in the fourth inning. Cody Clemens followed by a hit line and one to center field. Daniel Schneeman sprinting in, making a fine sliding catch to potentially save a hit and a run and end the inning. Joe Ryan just won over the minimum heading into the bottom of the fourth inning. He retired the first man that he faced, and then Jose Ramirez went down to a knee and picked a 0-1 splitter up out of the dirt and singled to center field. Ramirez promptly swiped second base, his 15th stolen base of the year. Kyle Manzarda, who was being honored at Progressive Field today on Star Wars Day as they gave away a bobblehead Kyle Manzarda, he cashed in with an RBI single, and the game was tied at one. Now, the next two guys reached via a walk and a hit by pitch. Joe was in trouble, bases loaded with one down, but he locked in. He got Angel Martinez looking, and then Austin Hedges swinging to leave the bases juiced. Royce Lewis drew a two-out walk in the fifth, but he was picked off with Buxton at the plate. Those are those little costly errors that seem to really come back and bite the Twins. Thankfully, that was not the case here tonight. Ryan left the leadoff walk stranded at second in the home half of the fifth inning. Great chance in the sixth for the Twins as Brooks Lee hit a high pop-up in front of the mound. Bibee and catcher Austin Hedges collide. The ball in and out of Hedges' glove. It would went for a two-base error on the pitcher on Bibee, so Brooks Lee standing in scoring position with one down, but Bibee was able to get Trevor Larnach and Josh Bell swinging. Bibee done after six. Hunter Gaddis retired the Twins in order. Joe Ryan also done after six fine innings in this one. Andrew Morris issued a one-out walk to Hedges with two down. Taylor Rogers came on and got Stephen Kwan on a fly to center. Colin Holderman, a pair of strikeouts at a 1-2-3 eighth. Rogers and Yoendris Gomez combined to set the side down in order in the home half of that frame. Lefty Eric Sabrowski fan two as the Twins went 1-2-3 in the top of the ninth, and then things really started to take off and get wild from here. A wild bottom of the ninth inning. Cody Funderburk on. He walked the first two guys, both left-handed hitters. That has been a problem for Cody Funderburk this year. After a sack bunt advanced the runners in the scoring position, Derek Shelton brought Eric Orsi in out of the bullpen. Orsi intentionally walked the pinch hitter David Fry to load the bases. Then Derek Shelton summoned Austin Martin in from left field to give the Twins a five-man infield. Martin in the game at this point because he pinch hit for Trevor Larnach in the top half of that inning. Orsi got Brian Rocchio on a fielder's choice 4-2 to force out a runner at the plate. And then Stephen Kwan.
3: Two balls and a strike. Here's the pitch. Swung on and pulled towards first. Clemens has it. Guess what? The 6-3 unassisted put out of the night for Cody Clemens will get the Twins to the 10th inning.
2: Yes, it did, and we're going to have more on Cody Clemens' day at first base with the glove later on when we circle the bases. In that 10th inning, it was Peyton Paulette on for Cleveland. James Altman, the pinch runner for Josh Bell as the automatic runner at second base. Luke Keyshaw drew a walk, so it's like, okay, here we go, two on, no outs. Instead, Clemens struck out looking, Caratini flied to center, and Wallner was rung up. Runners did not move. Guardians, the bases loaded with one out in the bottom of the 10th. Again, Austin Martin comes in for a five-man infield. Eric

0: Orzy, the pitch to Daniel Schneeman.
1: Infield tight, the pitch swung on and line. Caught by Brooks Lee! A spectacular diving catch by Lee! And there are two outs here in the 10th. Austin Martin's going to go back to left field. And for the time being, Brooks Lee has saved this game.
0: Yeah, little did we know that he was going to have to do it again. It was a great catch. He just sprung up, glove side again, went up, snagged it, and was able to help the Twins because then Bazana flied out to left and on to the 11th we went. Matt Wallner was the automatic runner at second base. He went to third as Royce Lewis grounded out to second base, and then Byron Buxton delivered. Byron Buxton delivered with a hit off of the pitcher that was on the mound at that point in time for the Guardians and was able to bring in.
1: The 1-2. Swung on and hit high in the air. Left field, Martinez never saw it. Now he does. Halpin's at the base of the wall. That ball is off the base of the wall. Wallner's going to score. Buxton's into second. It's an RBI double for Byron Buxton. He has both Twins hits tonight. Once in the first, once in the 11th, and the Twins lead 2-1.
0: Yeah, as you can see, we're still trying to get ourselves organized here after the wild finish to that one, but that was Byron Buxton with the second knock for him and for the team in this one. Unfortunately, the Twins left him at third base. You hope that that was not going to come back to bite the Twins. In the bottom half of that frame, Luis Garcia on the automatic runner was Bazana with one out. He swiped third base, so he's 90 feet away with just one down, but Garcia did a good job to get a shallow pop out to left field, and then that phenomenal play, Brian Rocchio's sharp grounder up the middle. Brooks Lee, the diving stop behind the bag, skits up, strong throw across the diamond. Great pick by Cody Clemens at first base for the final out to preserve the Twins' 2-1 victory. For the Twins, two runs on two hits, no errors in this one for the Twins tonight as they were able to snap what was a three-game losing skid. They were 1-for-9 with runners in scoring position, six men left on base. The Twins now 17-23 on the year. Cleveland falls to 21-20, one run on two hits, one error. They were 1-for-15 with runners in scoring position, and a majority of that happened in the 9th, 10th, and 11th inning as they strand 13. Orzy takes the win. He's 1-1. Paulette the loss. He's 1-2. Garcia, his first save for the Twins. The starting pitchers in this one both went six innings, both allowed one run. Joe Ryan, though, allowed two hits compared to just one from Tanner Bibee. Bibee fanned 9. Joe Ryan fanned 5. Joe walked 3. Bibee, 2 bases on balls, but those two guys locked horns and were really good for six innings in this one. 28,230 at Progressive Field. The game took 3 hours and 27 minutes. That was after and on top of a 2-hour and 6-minute rain delay that delayed the start. Twins highlights brought to you by Sheboygan Sausage Company, America's tradition since 1933. Strong consideration given to Brooks Lee for the day that he had in the field with his glove, specifically the two plays and extra innings that kept the Twins in this one. But we had to go with the guy who contributed mighty at the plate and got the Twins their only runs tonight in Byron Buxton.
1: And the pitch to Byron swung on and hit high in the air to deep left field. Kwan is back. Kwan is looking up, and that ball is gone for a home run.
0: Yeah, Byron Buxton, that is his 22nd leadoff homer of his career. That is 6 shy of Brian Dozier for the most in Twins history. And by the way, the 22, that ties Byron with Yandy Diaz and Grady Sizemore for 44th on the all-time list. He is our Treasure Island Diamond Player of the Game. 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
3: Hello, this is Pablo Lopez, number 49 for the Minnesota Twins. What's your favorite thing about Minnesota and or the Twin Cities? I like that there's a lot of green everywhere. There's a lot of green. Green's my favorite color. I love nature. There's a lot of water. I grew up going to the beach a lot, and obviously we have lakes, but still the water, it's peaceful, it's quiet. I really love it. What is the most

0: Beats app in your phone, definitely Spotify, because I'm always the DJ at the place where I train in the off season, and it's not easy being the everyday DJ. What is your go-to cheat meal? I like frozen yogurt, and I like Shake Shack burgers. Who did you model your game after when you were growing up? It's a good mix of Johan Santana, the way he pitched, his approach, his demeanor, his mentality, combined with Felix Hernandez, who we are both right-handed pitchers, so it was easier to model my pitching after, but it's a good mix of both. Goodbye, this has been Pablo Lopez, number 49 for the Minnesota Twins.
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0: for Fort Myers. Fort Myers had a 6-run bottom of the eighth, and they went on to defeat Tampa 11-8. Cedar Rapids doubles up on Quad Cities 6-3, the final there. Danny DeAndrade with a 3-run homer for the Colonels. Wichita, they fell at Amarillo by a final of 9-7, but Billy Amick reached on an error to drive in a run early in that one. The Saints, they're in Las Vegas. Right now, they are thumping Las Vegas again. The score, 12-3. This one in the sixth inning. Aaron Sabato with another home run. He's been on a tear here in the last week or so for the Saints. 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Spotlight a couple of games quickly before we get into any highlights. The Cubs, they were going for their first 11-game win streak since 2016. They've already got a pair of 10-game win streaks under their belts this season, but they were blanked down in Texas. The Rangers stopped the Cubs' win streak at 10 by shutting them out 6-0, the final. The White Sox defeat the Mariners 6-1 in the Windy City. And then the other game that involves teams from the American League Central is going to be the Kansas City Royals hosting the Detroit Tigers.
1: Next pitch. Ground ball past first and up the right field line. Garcia scores. Now the ball gets away from Carpenter in the right field corner. And Witt may not stop at third. Here he comes. Here comes the relay. Safe!
0: Yeah, Bobby Witt did not stop at third. It was a 2-run inside the park home run at Kauffman Stadium there to make it 2-0. The Royals went on to defeat the Tigers by a score of 5-1. And the other game we're spotlighting down in Miami, one back and forth between the Fish and the Nationals.
2: 2-1 to Jacob. He lifts that one high in the air, out to right and deep. Wood is back, and it's gone! Just what the doctor ordered. Mr. Marcy drives in both of them. He's got a 3-run homer, and the Fish out in front. It's 7-4 in the bottom of the eighth.
0: Yeah, Miami held on to defeat Washington 8-6, and of course the Marlins coming to town here next week when the Twins return and open up a long homestand at Target Field. That's the out-of-town scoreboard. When we come back, we're going to dive into the clubhouse. We're going to hear from Joe Ryan. We're going to hear from Derek Shelton. We're going to hear from Eric Orsi right here in your home for Twins baseball.
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2: 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Let's dive into the clubhouse. Our ears on the clubhouse, brought to you by Minnesota Corn. Now, once this game went to the last third, tied at one, and the Guardians started loading up bases and started having a lot of chances, I'm sure myself, a lot of you out there, had that sinking feeling of, oh, here we go again, especially at Progressive Field because of what has happened to the Twins there over the last couple of years. Well, you're not alone. Even though he was removed from the game after six stellar innings, starter tonight, Joe Ryan, sitting in the dugout, he was watching that all unfold, and he can relate to exactly what you and I, we were all thinking.
3: Dude, I was thinking the same thing. I was watching this. I was like, all right, this is interesting. Guardians, one-run game. Here we go. And, I mean, I just the energy tonight, I thought it was just, I knew we were going to get the job done after a couple of those good plays. I mean, Brutzley was outstanding there defensively and just making some stellar plays, obviously the last play of the game, but some really big catches and just the range was great. And really high defensive IQ out there, and it was just really fun to watch.
2: Yeah, so you see, folks, take a little breath. Even guys like Joe Ryan can say, yeah, we've seen this story before, so we're a little bit on edge, especially in tight situations in Cleveland. I'm really glad he talked about Brooks Lee's big plays that he made in that soundbite, because Brooks had the great catch to rob Daniel Schneeman and keep the game tied in the 10th, and then the final play on the grounder up the middle from Brian Rocchio to preserve the 2-1 victory. Those are the types of things where you feel this year they go against the Twins. And so for one night, we get a chance to enjoy that it's a Twin doing that to another team. Manager Derek Shelton puts those plays in perspective.
4: The two great plays. I mean, the line drive back up through the middle of the anticipation and the play at the end of the game. I mean, not only is it a great play and Cody makes a great play on the other side of it, but at that time of the game with that kind of runner to be able to do it, he just continues to get better. There's been some challenges that have thrown out to him. I think Ramon Borrego's done a really good job with his work, and I think we're seeing it on both sides of the ball. He just continues to become a complete player.
2: Yeah, I know. One of those great plays that Brooks Lee made came when Austin Martin moved from left field into the infield as the Twins deployed a five-man infield. They did that various times through the last couple innings today as Derek Shelton was pulling a whole lot of different strings to try to get the team to the finish line. Here's the manager talking about the fact that they have actually been thinking about this for a while.
4: During spring training, we practiced it a lot just with, you know, we're fortunate having Amart on the field because of the fact that natural position as a draftee was shortstop, and he takes ground balls at second base, you know, 3-4 times a week. And, you know, we had talked about the opportunities to do it, and today they kind of arose.
2: Yeah, now Austin Martin was not in the starting lineup today. In fact, he pinch hit for Trevor Larnach in the top of the ninth inning. So he didn't enter the game until the ninth inning, but then he was there in the bottom of the ninth, bottom of the tenth, bottom of the 11th for that flexibility and the defensive maneuvering around that Derek Shelton deployed, including a five-man infield. The funny thing, though, he had to go running back out to the left field with two outs in the tenth inning, and he was still wearing the shorter, smaller infielder's glove. So thank God that did not come back to hurt Austin or the Twins. Going way back to this one with the starting pitcher, Joe Ryan. Again, his last start on Sunday against Toronto, he left after just two batters because of soreness in the elbow, right? Tests showed nothing. He had a bullpen on Wednesday, deemed he was okay to go. He gets the start. It was important for him to be able to go and go deep because earlier today, Taj Bradley landed on the 15-day injured list due to inflammation in his right pec. And so tomorrow, who knows what we're looking at, but it's probably going to be a lot of different guys. So Joe needed to try to go deep in this one. He went six, and they were six really solid innings, according to the manager.

0: It's a Joe Ryan that we saw earlier in the year. He did not look like, you know, seven pitch outing or, you know, coming off with feeling something affected him. He was really good. I mean, you know, and I think the thing that was the most impressive is, like you said, Dan, is the velo maintained. I mean, it was 94, 95 in the last inning, and he had to grind through some innings because this team's, the Guardians team is really good and they make you work, but he did a really nice job.
1: Yeah, how about that bottom of the fourth inning? The Guardians had tied it up. They had the bases loaded with one out, and Joe gets Angel Martinez and Austin Hedges, strikes them out to keep the game tied at one. Twins use six different guys out of their bullpen today. One of them, Eric Orsi, he ends up picking up the win. He talks about how hopefully this could be a turning point for the much maligned Twins bullpen.
2: Yeah, hopefully it energizes us a little bit. This is a great win. It was a fun game to be a part of, and there's a lot of juices flowing in the dugout, in the bullpen, so you never know, something like this could spark something special, and we're going to keep fighting every day.
1: Yeah, he went 1 2/3. He did walk three, but again, there were a couple intentional walks thrown into that. Congratulations to Eric Orsi getting the win. Luis Garcia the save. 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One last break. When we come back, our trip around the bases here on your home for Twins baseball.

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8: A wild, long, entertaining, draining night at Progressive Field. One that started with a 2-hour, 6-minute rain delay, then featured an 11-inning game. But the Twins victorious 2-1. It's their first win in extra innings this year. Their second win in a one-run affair. They're now 2-4 in those games. They snapped their 3-game losing skid, and they have a chance to take the series from the first-place Guardians coming up tomorrow afternoon. Let's circle the bases, brought to you by your local Toyota dealers. At first base, a busy night for the Twins' first baseman today in Cody Clemens as he recorded 6 unassisted putouts. Now, the 6 3 U's

0: tied the team record set by Craig Cusick back on October 2nd, 1974 versus Texas in a game the Twins lost 2-1. At second base, Jose Ramirez went down to a knee and picked a pitch from Joe Ryan off the dirt and singled to center in the bottom of the fourth. Not only did it lead to the Guardians' run, it extended Ramirez's hitting streak against the Twins to 13 straight games, the longest for a Cleveland player versus Minnesota since Travis Hafner's 15-game run from September 11th of 2010 through July 27th, 2012. At third base, Byron Buxton's leadoff homer tonight, that gives him 13 now through the Twins' first 40 games this season, and that is tied for the most by a player at the quarter pole of a season for the Twins. The others, Nelson Cruz in 2020, Harmon Killebrew back in 64, Kirby Puckett in 86, and Eddie Rosario in 2019. All of them, 13 homers through the Twins' first 40 games of a campaign. And more Buxton here at home as he had the team's lone two hits tonight in the win. Prior to this evening, there had been seven times in team history where the Twins only had two hits in a game and they both came from the same player. All seven times, the Twins had lost. And the last occurrence came on September 1st, 2021 when Brent Rooker had the two hits against the Cubs as Chicago won that one 3-0. That is our Toyota trip around the bases. Toyota, let's go places. Now remember, Taj Bradley was supposed to go tomorrow in the season or the series finale, but he has been placed on the 15-day injured list due to inflammation in the right pec. Another blow for the Twins' rotation. It's being reported Andrew Morris is going to get the start tomorrow. Now, Andrew Morris pitched two-thirds of an inning tonight, only threw 11 pitches. So I would guess they're looking at him to go to 2-3 innings frame tomorrow and then piece it together. Possibly the recently recalled Travis Adams, who was called up to take Taj's spot on the roster, looking to piggyback with Andrew Morris and probably try to get multiple innings out of him. Gavin Williams goes for Cleveland. He's 5-2, has a 3.28 ERA coming off a loss Tuesday in Kansas City when he served up a pair of homers and five runs in six innings to the Royals. This is going to be his eighth start against the Twins. He's 3-2 in his career against Minnesota. Our broadcast day begins in actually less than 12 hours from now when Derek Shelton joins Corey Provis for Inside Twins at 11:30 on Sunday morning, pregame at noon, and then the third and final game of this series. That wraps up the Affinity Plus Federal Credit Union postgame download and a very long, exhaustive, yet fun evening at the ballpark. For Brock Aker, Lucas Kirshner, John Vitas, I'm Mark Janowski. Thanks for listening here in your home for Twins baseball.
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2: Hit through the right side, RBI base hit Ryan Jeffers. Twins take the lead 2-1.
3: They had a pitch lined to the left center field. That's going to tie it up. As Bell around first base, ground ball weekly hit should be two. Kiesel to Lee back to first in time for the TaylorMade double play. Nicely turned.
2: Byron smashes this ball deep into the left field corner. That one's back towards the fence and it's off the base of the wall. Byron looping around first, looping towards second. He slides in with a crisp leadoff double.
1: Today's game was brought to you by Target, proud partner of the Minnesota Twins. Derek Shelton, signing off.
4: This has been a presentation of the Treasure Island Baseball Network.
5: It was always odd, but when I heard this stuff, it was just kind of like, all right, well, I mean, I can't prove it. I heard this from multiple sources in 2021 and in 2022. And so, like, when this story broke, I immediately just said, okay, well, I guess what I heard was accurate. And, of course, then she, you know, resigns from The Athletic and says she doesn't want people digging through, you know, her family and taking them through all this stuff, so she's just going to resign. And I sent you guys a text, and I'm like, that's not going to stop them from investigating. Like, the problem with this whole thing, and to your point about Vrabel thinking I'm going to go take a day off of the draft and all that stuff, is that this story already had legs, and they've had I don't know how many opportunities to just come clean, because we all sort of feel like we have the answers here. There's a whole lot of evidence, and there was still like this, they were holding on to this story that the evidence just the evidence is not there to back them at this point. And as it has gotten worse, you know, to the point that was made this morning on in the kickoff show. Yeah, she had a Coach of the Year vote. She was able to talk about the Titans on ESPN a lot. She was able to pump up Mike Vrabel's name a lot. She was in other conversations within the NFL circles and things like that, media conversations, to be able to talk up Vrabel. Like, there is an integrity issue here. There's nothing else to it. Like, everything has to be called into question from that. Now, does that mean that we need to go all salacious and talk about every detail that has come out? No. Now, other people are going to do that because that's what they're in the business to do. I think the problem here comes into Vrabel has not been forthright about the situation, and the job that he holds is dependent upon trust. And because he's a public-facing figure, that trust being damaged in the eyes of the public hurts that brand. And not only does it hurt that brand, it hurts that shield. And when it starts to hurt that shield, then you've got some big trouble. Because it does seem pretty clear to me that there are some people, I don't know who they are, I don't know who they work for, I don't know who they represent, there are some people that are very, very invested in making sure this story does not die.
6: That's the crazy part is, and I haven't been able, and no one has, there is somebody that is very interested in keeping this story at the front of the news cycle. And people, you know, it started as this, oh, you know, this is an anti-Patriots thing. It's like, well, why were you sitting on stuff from 2021? So anyway, right. It's mind-boggling to me. And I'll say this is, you know, all of the things that you said make total sense. I will go to something that I told you guys via text this morning is, you know, I'm of the belief, listen, again, I'm anti-adultery. Let's put that on the record.
5: Glad to get that on the record. Yes, that's solid of you.
6: I just want that established. I am anti-adultery, okay? I also am of the belief that it is a personal matter and not necessarily a professional one. And by the way, since a lot of people, you know, let's call it what it is, a lot of dumb people on social media, well, Sharon Moore got fired, blah, blah, blah. Sharon Moore was sleeping with a subordinate. Somebody that reported directly to him. That's different. It's the same reason Bobby Petrino got fired a million years ago. It's the same reason, you know, Ime Udoka got fired, etc. These are not the same circumstances. Let's put that on the record. But what I will say is I was of the belief this is personal, not professional. She is not a subordinate. And I was like, Mike Vrabel, it's a weird deal, but he's not losing his job. I still don't think he is going to lose his job, but that last part that you just brought up to me, J-Mart, is the part that I keep going back to, is there are just every single, probably 3 or 4 days, there's a new twist to this story. It was funny. I was actually, of all people, having a conversation with my uncle on this, is that I was talking to him, and he's like, you know, it's a good thing this isn't happening during the season. And I said, I kind of feel like it's the opposite. It's not the season, and so there's nothing else to talk about, so this becomes front-page topics. And he brought up the good point. If it was going on during the season, he'd have to do press conferences, whatever. I didn't think it was going to cost him his job. I still lean towards it not costing him his job. But if there's a new leak to this thing every week, every 10 days, I do think at some point he maybe has to get out of the public spotlight because, listen, I know what Robert Kraft did. I know what some other guys on the Patriots have done. But for it to be a headline every single week, it just doesn't seem like it's going away.
5: Yeah, and I mean, the idea about personal versus professional, I will say this. The job of a coach, more so, I would say, in like a high school or a college than in the pros. But college is now basically the pros anyway, when you look at the money and the way things have changed. But a coach is supposed to be a leader. And a leader is supposed to be somebody with some degree of character and integrity. Now, we can argue whether or not all the guys that have had that job would qualify or classify in that if you were trying to describe them. But I think the problem, again, centers around the fact that they were so just brazen that all of this was nonsense. That's why it's a problem. It would have been bad.

0: anyway. But how much worse, Aaron, do you think it's been that they have just they stuck to that story early on?
1: Oh, yeah.
0: And I don't know if they just thought nobody was going to have any evidence, that nobody had seen all this stuff and all this. But, like, they knew what had happened. They knew, you know, the company they had been in together through the years or whatever like that. So I think that becomes kind of the biggest concern is how arrogant, how much hubris do you have to stand there and just continue to not tell the truth and come clean? Like, I don't think that that actually helps protect your family, because behind closed doors, I would say the wife has known, you know, knows a lot more than is out there. And I feel terrible for his family and for hers and everything that's gone on to this situation. But they've made it considerably worse by just assuming that they were going to be able to sort of sweep it underneath the rug. And Rossini acting like she was like a martyr or something when she resigned. That statement that she put out to The Athletic and all this, like, championing her integrity. Like, give me a break. Like, that's why this is, like, if there was anybody that was out there that, you know, had the smoking gun, had the code red, all this kind of stuff, they're sitting back and they're trying to watch how this thing transpires, and they see these people just get up and just act like nothing happened. I'm like, all right, fine. Let me go ahead and throw these photos out. Let me do this. Let me send this to TMZ. Let me send this to the New York Post. Let me send this to the Daily Mail. How long is it going to take before you guys admit just the breadth of this to an adequate degree, and not just try to find a way to sort of whitewash this away? Because it ain't going. It has gone as badly for them as it is possible to go. And, Max Kellerman came out. I know we got to get to break, but Max Kellerman came out, and he was going after all the media people that have gone after Diana Rossini. Again, Max, hush, man. Like, this story got out there because of the way in which they reacted to it when they had the opportunity to control that narrative, or to at least, you know, put that sort of we're sorry face out there. And instead, they just bold-faced lied based on the evidence. Yes, it is all, you know, nothing's proven in court or anything like that, but there's no proof. When The Athletic asked for proof of what they were doing, or asked proof that Rossini, what she was saying was true, she never provided it. Like, she, because it doesn't exist, I'm afraid. So the whole thing has just been badly handled by them, and they've made this so much worse. And whoever it is that has the axe to grind has several axes just in the shed, and they'll just keep on grinding.
1: Yeah, it's a story that keeps adding layers, and I don't know what else there is to say other than exactly what you just said, is that how they have handled it of, you know, and again, it's the most obvious thing ever, but it's like Diana Rossini saying, I have basically defending herself till the bitter end. Nothing has added up. It's clear something has happened and more continues to come out. And unfortunately, I think we'll be continuing to discuss this. I think the big question becomes, again, I don't think that I thought Mike Vrabel was getting fired 10 days ago, 2 weeks ago. I still don't, but I don't think it's 0% chance either. Fox Sports Radio, Aaron Torres, Jason Martin. We are broadcasting live from the Fox Sports Radio studios. We'll come back. Steve DeSager, his extended update. Cannot wait to hear what he has to say. That's next, Fox Sports Radio.
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3: This is the show that has two pros and a cup of Joe.
2: Who is Joe?
3: LeVar Arrington, Brady Quinn, and Jonas Knox.
4: All right, so we've got an understanding. This has been speculated around. People, you know, just assumed this was going to happen sooner rather than later. But the NCAA tournament is expanding. It's going to increase to 76 teams. All right, we talked about that a couple of weeks ago, that it looked like it was going to be finalized. But we now have an idea as to what that is going to look like. This, according to ESPN, with the increase to 76, the first four doubleheaders on back-to-back days in Dayton will be replaced by a 12-game opening round. The Tuesday and Wednesday of the men's tournament will feature 12 games played by 24 teams in two different cities. There will now be three games each day in Dayton and three games each day in the second city yet to be determined, with sources telling ESPN's Pete Thamel that the second site is expected to be west of the Eastern time zone to help with logistics. So basically, it's another tournament to get into the tournament. What are we doing?
5: What we're doing.
4: I just
5: $300 million in extra funding for new sponsors.
4: Okay, all right.
5: I'll tell you what we're doing. Opened up alcohol category and sponsorships. Wine.
6: Are you basing this off of seltzer? 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
9: The American Football Coaches Association board expected to release its decision to support a 2014 college football playoff. Now, this is just like March Madness. 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You want to do 14 or 16? Okay. Now we're going to 24. Well, how long are we going to be at 24? In last year's final AP Top 25, Iowa was ranked 17th with four losses. 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So we're going to have teams with four losses. 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Well, you keep your job there, Jimmy.
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13: I got to say this, even though people aren't going to like it, and it's going to go against the narrative of Luka and what we've had since the trade, this horrendous trade and Nico Harrison getting fired for it, and Mavericks fans getting so upset. The thing is, and this is what people don't understand. Now you start to see a little bit of why the Mavericks traded Luka. Here's Luka out when the Lakers need him the most. They have a huge run at the end of the year. They show they can be an NBA favorite team. But without Luka, where are they going? And this shows you a little bit of why the Mavericks were hesitant to give Luka money and to keep him, and why they moved on from him, because this is something that goes along with paying Luka and living in the Luka universe, is that stuff happens. He's not the most durable of guys.
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0: back, everybody. 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Aaron Torres, Jason Martin. We are broadcasting live from the Fox Sports Radio studios, as we do every week. Let's get it over to the news desk. Steve DeSager with his extended update. We went a little long on the TMZ stuff last segment, DeSager. We apologize, but the floor is yours.
1: There is OKC stuff to discuss. I got to tell you about this Twins game tonight. At Cleveland, first pitch was delayed a couple hours by rain. When they finally got going, the leadoff man, Byron Buxton, hit a home run. By the end of nine innings, it's a 1-1 game at Cleveland. Still 1-1 going to the 11th. And then the same guy, Buxton, in the 11th, gets an RBI double. They win 2-1 at Cleveland. So he had a leadoff homer. He wound up with all of his team's hits in the game, two. And all of his team's runs scored in the game, two. No other major league player has ever done that in a win since RBIs became an official stat over 100 years ago.
2: Wow.
1: And to win a game of at least 11 innings and your team only has two hits is, to say the least, rare. According to the great researcher Sarah Langs, the last time this had been done, what the Twins did tonight, was with the expansion Toronto Blue Jays at the end of the 1977 season. That was also a game against Cleveland. Before that, the 1965 Mets did so, a recent expansion team. This Minnesota club finished at the plate 2-for-35 with 17 strikeouts. And again, the two hits were from the same guy, and they still won the game. The Guardians offense, for those who stuck around after the rain delay at the start, saw the home team go 2-for-34 at the plate with 9 walks. But they kept lacking the big hit. Runners in scoring position, 1-for-15, and Cleveland lost at home. Now, the Oklahoma City Thunder are up 3-0 after beating the Lakers in L.A. tonight, 131-108. So they're one of the rare defending champions to start the next postseason 7-0. That had happened a decade ago with Cleveland, but really hadn't happened in, other than that, in the last 25 years. So that's how they've started. The thing is, they dominated the Lakers in the regular season and have now won 3 out of 3 head-to-head with L.A. in this postseason. They're in this series outscoring the Lakers by 20 points a game, but in second halves, it's by 18 points a game, points out writer Dave McMenamin. And sure enough, second half tonight was the story. Lakers played quite well in the first half, thank you. Really withstood the early shooting storm from the Thunder. But in the second half, OKC outscored L.A. by 25 points. So when you throw in all the blowout losses regular season, this is 7 meetings total, 7-0 record for the Thunder, and they've outscored the Lakers by 25 points a game. That's a record. For any matchup that has at least 5 games against each other, that's the largest points per game differential in NBA history in a single season against a single opponent. And a final note from the NFL, notice that Mike Florio, Pro Football Talk, mentioned that they're getting some new seats at the Pittsburgh Steelers Stadium. So now about 22,000 old seats can be purchased for $400 each. Oof. Or you can get a pair for $600. Or you can just buy the seat back or the seat bottom for less. Apparently, they're putting some black seats in, so it won't be all yellow seats at the Steelers Stadium anymore.
0: Can I jump in on that really quick? My uncle, I believe it was the old Comiskey Park, because he went to school in Chicago, bought a seat.
1: Oh, that was an old place.
0: Yeah. And then he didn't know what to do with it. So,
1: cool thing. That park went back to, like, throwing the World Series in 1919.
0: It saw some
1: things. That's worth having.
0: Yeah. But yeah, he has a Comiskey Park chair back somewhere in the apartment. So this is Fox Sports Radio. Plenty more coming up. 1 hour left. Aaron Torres, Jason Martin. We are Fox
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0: Hey, you! Did you look? It's Make It Easy Steve with another WNEX Trips update. 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
1: I'm Michael Toscano. Passengers on the cruise ship Hondius will leave the vessel in about 2 hours, heading for quarantine after three people died from hantavirus infections on the ship. Among those who will meet them in the Canary Islands off Spain is Dr. Tedros Adhanom Ghebreyesus, director of the World Health Organization. He says he understands why people are afraid.
2: The concern is legitimate because we have all experienced because of COVID, especially in 2020. And that trauma is still in our minds.
1: He added, this is not like COVID. None of the 147 people currently on board, including 60 crew members, are said to be showing symptoms. A charter boat exploded in Biscayne Bay near Miami Beach Saturday. There were some serious burn injuries, says Miami-Dade Fire Rescue Battalion Chief Juan Arias.
3: Upon arrival, our units found multiple patients with various injuries, some burns, some minor injuries. All patients were treated and transported to local hospitals.
1: Officials haven't named the cause, but a person who was on board told the Miami Herald they think it was a gas leak. The National Transportation Safety Board is investigating the death of a man described as an intruder killed on a runway at the Denver airport by a Frontier Airlines jet in takeoff. More from CBS News Colorado reporter Sarah Hobasiewicz.
4: With the war in Ukraine,
5: 231 people were on board the Frontier Airbus, a 321, headed to Los Angeles Friday night.
6: Really going rapidly when all of a sudden there was a big jolt and a loud noise, and then boom, this huge orange fireball out the right side of the plane.
5: The person hit sucked into one of the engines.
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0: World War II Day in Russia, as we hear from correspondent Jerika Duncan.
1: With the war in Ukraine dragging on, this year's parade in Red Square took place without tanks, without missiles, and other heavy weapons. Russia blamed the threat of Ukrainian attacks.
0: Removing the weapons was done so it could not be claimed as a legitimate military target by Ukraine. CBS's Aaron Navarro tells us President Trump now has at least a half dozen major construction projects underway or in the planning stages in the nation's capital, some of which would make major changes to the city, one that's more modest.
2: The projects go beyond the White House. The reflecting pool on the National Mall is now getting a new coat of paint.
3: And now we actually picked the color. It's called American Flag Blue.
2: One other paint job, a new Air Force One in Trump's preferred colors.
0: This is CBS News.
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0: One West Coast dog is in a league of her own, reports Rena Nakano from Los Angeles.
9: The Lake Elsinore Storm is the only professional baseball team on the West Coast that employs a full-time bat dog.
10: I love the points and the, oh my gosh, look at that, it's a dog.
9: Owner David Lamb says he was inspired by a documentary to rescue a golden retriever mix. As the manager of a collegiate baseball summer league, Lamb says it was only natural to train a bat dog of his own. Omaha, named after the home of the College World Series, only retrieves bats when players get a hit. Other situations are reserved for her human colleagues.
0: President Trump's Religious Liberty Commission is preparing to make recommendations that reflect the commission's conservative, evangelical, and Catholic membership. One is to increase religious expression in public schools and other public settings. Another one is making public money more available to religious organizations. Michael Toscano, CBS News.
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0: broadcasting live from the confines of an abandoned radio station in the secluded apartment building closet of high strangeness. From the foothills of the Colorado Rockies, and they are gorgeous, full of Bigfoot, strange lights, all kinds of things like that. It's time now for full disclosure of the topics they told us were off limits. Hello there, I'm Connie Willis. This is Coast to Coast AM, and tonight, alien abductee. We like to say lifer. We'll explain that later. Hypnosis, regression, and the regression of Bob Gimlin from the Gimlin-Patterson film. Patterson-Gimlin film. Now I'm saying it every way. It all works. It's all good. Mother's Day weekend and great music for you too tonight. So turn off those lights. Join me for another interesting evening of conversation, much needed education, and the chance we might get a little closer to the truth of what lurks amongst us and what is beyond. I'm Connie Willis, and this is Coast to Coast AM.
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You are listening to Coast AM. Connie Willis back at you. Willis Weekend, how are you doing tonight? Saturday night, beautiful day in Colorado. I hope you had a wonderful day as well. It's so nice when the temperatures are wonderful and the sun's right on you. I don't know if you've ever been to Colorado, but the sun's on you and it feels good. And then as soon as the cloud comes over, drops 10 degrees right then and there. Or more, and then it goes right back up as soon as the cloud's gone. It's just very interesting, dry humor and weather as well here. Anyway, hope you guys are in for a great night tonight. I know that we're going to get some good music for you. We can do a little bit about the UFO stuff. We've got regression, hypnotherapy coming up later with the Patterson-Gimlin film of Bob Gimlin. We're going to see what Doug Meacham did with him and how well that went and all the other things that he does too, hypnotic-wise. And, of course, we have a good friend of mine, Brett Oldham, that is here. We share a lot of things in common here, and I'm happy that I met him along the way so that we could get together and learn a lot from each other. He's a well-known alien abductee. He has coined the phrase lifer, and the reason why is either usually for the most part, you're an abductee or a contactee. Contactee likes to be taken. An abductee does not. And a lifer says, hey, there's nothing I can do about it. And one way or the other, there's just nothing I can do about it, so I'm a lifer. And we are talking about people that are in what we call the Hybridization Project. Those of you that knew Bud Hopkins, his work, and Dr. David M. Jacobs, his work, well, you know what I'm talking about.

0: Most of you all know that, being here on Coast to Coast AM. We've talked about all this for a long, long, long, long time. But he's gotten worldwide attention with everything that he's gone through. And he's written some really great books, Children of the Greys. In fact, I got them right here in front of me, because if you get his books, you're going to enjoy the fact that you can look at the one from quite a long time ago. I'm not sure where to find the year on this, but that was Children of the Greys. And that's where you'll see this little child that looks half alien and half human. And here we go now, his latest book, a long time later, Children of the Greys, The Aftermath. He's got that same child grown up. He just did a wonderful job with the book and the book cover. And glad to call you friend, Brett. How are you? Welcome back once again to Coast AM. How are you?
1: I'm doing good. I appreciate you having me back, and also glad to call you friend.
0: Thanks. Well, we're lifers together. I'm so glad you coined that phrase, because the other ones never worked. This isn't something I can't wait to have happen, or it's something that, you know, I hate, like, despise to, or where I want to take my life, you know, because that's what the extremes are with people, right? So lifers is, you know, what can you do?
1: Yeah, that's one of the things that I try to get to people that's been taken multiple times, because if you happen to be one of these people that they prefer for whatever reasons, mostly DNA, then you're going to be a lifer. They're going to keep coming at you, coming to take you, use you. I mean, there's been many times that I've thought I'm going to reach a certain age where it's going to stop. You know, it's like, okay, you know, they've got to be done with me by now. And then, you know, you just accept, like, yeah, you just finally accept that this is probably something that you'll go to the grave with, you know. Yeah. And I coined that, like, way back in the first book, which was 2013, because it was like, to me, like being a sentenced to a life in prison, you know, like you just got to accept it. And
0: that's right.
1: And that's one of the ways to deal with it, is to accept it, that and then to try to turn it into a positive. There are positives you can draw from it, you know, and a lot of what I do has helped other people that's had these experiences, and especially the people that's traumatized by it, which we all are to some degree, depending on what's been done to you and how many times you've been taken. And that was one of the reasons that I decided to write a second book, because I had so many people contacting me. I mean, I lost count, you know, it's triple digit numbers. And it was all these people that were saying, I've never told anybody this before. Or my husband would kill me if he knew, you know, I was telling you this, and that type of thing like that. And they would start telling me they'd been holding this secret in their whole life. You know, like some people that, you know,

0: that basically, you know, what happened to me, like since I went public, and there's a lot of that in there, and it hasn't been a pretty story. I mean, when you get to a certain point of this and offer the kind of proof that I've offered, it gets dangerous, and it's gotten really dangerous with me.
1: Yeah, you did some things that nobody else has ever done and had the opportunity to be able to do it. And I guess, was it all documentary oriented to where it's like, hey, let's test him like this because we're doing a documentary? Or did some other people come to you and say, okay, we saw you in some documentaries. We understand who you are. We want to do some things ourselves, those tests. What are the different tests that you took along the way that show proof and evidence that some of these people have to have? Not that you were, I'm sure you were just also, I mean, it's just a hard thing to deal with, but you have to deal with it.
0: Well, I was hell bent on, like, I got to prove this to everybody. When I first, you know, 13 years ago, when I went public, because I had to be coaxed into the people that I told to do a book. They're like, you have a lot of these memories. You have more than most people. And because, you know, I was in therapy when I had this revelation, you know, like I was having all kinds of anxiety issues and ended up in therapy. And that's when I had the breakthrough. It was a long, long ordeal. And even after that, it was so taboo. I didn't even tell my therapist, you know, that I was starting to have these memories. But once the floodgates were open, and I tell people this all the time, it's like, if you think you've been abducted, but you're not 100% sure, I would kind of just leave that door closed. You know, if you're able to get through life and it's not affecting you in any way, and you're just curious, you know, it's probably best just to leave it closed, because when you open that door, you might not like what you find.
1: And, you know, it's funny, Brett, that you say that, because when I was working with David Jacobs, and you know who he is, and he said at first, because I was just interviewing him. I was just going to get him on an interview, and I was making a tape so I could make a reel. And later that reel helped me to get on Coast, which was cool. But I had talked to him, and I asked him if he could do a regression with me. And he goes, no, we don't do that. Everybody wants a regression. We don't do that. Myself and Bud, what we did is we put together this survey, and they said, you take this survey, and from there, we'll decide if you have enough traits that we can, you know, that you have a high probability of being an abductee, then we will regress you. Well, I took that survey that he used to have, and it made sense. I went, oh my gosh. The pieces of the puzzle fit together. But this is what he said in relation to what you said. He said, are you sure you want to do this? He said, you're certainly capable of being what we think, and I will regress you. However, are you ready to open Pandora's box? He said, you'll never be able to close it again. So exactly what you said.
0: Have you found that to be true?
1: Oh, yeah. Oh, yeah. Immediately. I mean, just even the survey itself, you know, you find that to be the case. You know, the time I actually came out, so funny to say it that way, was here on Coast with me, you. I think we had Philip Kinsella here.
0: Yeah.
1: We had Paul Sinclair.
0: Yeah.
1: I think there was somebody else with I can't remember now.
0: Yeah, I think that was it.
1: Okay.
0: Yeah. Yeah, but back to the proof thing, you know. So when I did the first book, I started with photographic evidence because I had these mysterious scars. There was a puncture mark, a big puncture mark on the left side of by my rib cage under my left arm, and then I had a large scar across my lower spine, and my lower back across my spine. And doctors had seen it before, and they would say, oh, when did you have surgery, and that kind of thing. And I was like, never, you know. And anyway, that went on, and I ended up, like, matter of fact, so many doctors have seen over the years. And in April of 2015, I was living in Nashville at the time, and I was getting a physical, and I decided, you know, this is a new doctor. It was a female doctor. She hasn't seen you, so I was like, I'm just going to show it to her on my back. Mm-hmm.

0: just the one on my back, you know, just I'm just going to say, hey, you know, like act like I didn't know anything about it and see what she said. And she was looking at it closely and everything. And she goes, well, you know, there's this disease out there that people can have. And there's just the cause is to scar easily or some random way or something. I didn't really understand what she was talking about. But she said there's a special blood test that you can take. And I was given, you know, yeah, you give blood on these physical stuff. I say, well, go ahead and take an extra vial then, you know, we'll see if I have that. So she says, yeah, great. You know, so they did. And when she called me to give my results and stuff, she kind of ignored that. And she was given all the other stuff with your blood tests and all that. And it's like, well, I go, wait a minute, you know, what about the special test that I did for the scars? And she goes, no, you don't have that disease. And I says, well, what do you think? What's the deal? What's your opinion, your professional opinion? And she goes, I really don't know. I'm puzzled by it. She goes, as a matter of fact, I showed it to another doctor here in the clinic. He doesn't know either. And they don't want to touch it. You know, they just left it alone. So I put those pictures in there like that. But I was also taken with my girlfriend at the time. And she was pregnant. And we were living together, and she was just at the end of the first trimester, and they took both of us, and they took the fetus, and it was really, really traumatic. In fact, one of the regressions that I did later, I revisited that because I felt guilty about that for years. I had felt it was just because she was with me, she had to go through that, because it was really bad. And even when at the end of it, the next day we woke up and there was some blood on the bed, and she went in the bathroom and, you know, she called out, you know, I'm bleeding, call a doctor. And we took her up. This was in Vegas, and we only lived about 15 minutes from the doctors, and he was examining her. He goes, got to take you over to Women's Hospital. It was on East Sahara. It's not there anymore, but small Women's Hospital. And I went there and I called my mom and her mom, and they both came, and I saw him. He said, we got to do you've had a miscarriage. And she said, no, I haven't had a miscarriage. You know, there was nothing but blood and no tissue. And he goes, he says, well, we're going to have to do a D&C, and, you know, where they scrape the womb and stuff. And so they went over to Women's Hospital, and they did that. And he come walking out, and I was in this waiting room, and I got up and I went over there and I said, is she okay? He goes, oh, yeah, she's fine. He goes, and my mom was standing right behind me. I didn't know at the time. I didn't really see her at the time, you know, but she come walking up behind me. And he says, you know, it's like the damnedest thing I've ever seen. And I'm like, what do you mean? He goes, I just examined her, you know, less than 2 weeks ago, and she had a perfectly normal pregnancy. And when there was nothing in the womb. It was like she was never been pregnant. It was already cleaned.
1: Wow.
0: And I remembered, you know, what happened, and I was completely mentally and physically drained from it. And I didn't say anything to her because I didn't know if she remembered it. And I remembered just accidentally turning to my mom, and I said, they took it. Like, because my mom didn't even know what was going on with me at the time.
1: Oh, she didn't. Okay.
0: No, and so she did soon after that, because she asked me, what are you talking about? You know, she's crying.
1: Oh, well, you and blew the beans there a little bit.
0: That
1: there,
0: witness, I mean, she ended up, you know, we ended up like breaking up and stuff. And, but years, I lost contact with her. And years later, when the first book came out, I was asked to do, I think it was called Monsters and Mysteries in America or something like that. It was some show that was, you know, dealt with paranormal stuff, and and they wanted something got brought up about that story, and they says, oh, do you think that she would come on and tell her part of it? And I was like, I don't think so, but I'll try to get a hold of her. And I got a hold of her through Facebook Messenger, found her on Facebook, and I asked her, and she said that she would. So they took me out to Vegas, flew us out to Vegas to film, because that's where it happened at. And they filmed us separately. They filmed my

0: my bit and stuff, and they talked to a couple of members of my family and stuff. And then they met with her separately, and then they came, when they came back later after filming with her, they met up with me again, and I asked the producer, how did it go? And he said, her story matched yours 100% verbatim. You know, she remembers it exactly like you do. So, you know, that was pretty strong. You know, I mean, she went on TV a couple more times after that, you know, publicly telling the same story, you know. But the big thing that happened, besides all that, even though that's a lot, was, you know, I did a few episodes of Ancient Aliens, and they wanted me to do Prometheus Productions, who does that show. They wanted me to do a pilot for a show that was a concept that I was going to be basically what I do a lot of, and would meet with the other abductees, and we would hear their story, and I would counsel them basically. And they had like some guy that was going to be like the skeptic kind of guy. I don't remember what his name was, but anyway, so we filmed a pilot. We filmed for a week in Los Angeles, and they were going to run these tests on these people.
1: I want you to hold on, because we got to take a break, and I want to hear about the test, and I want to hear about the show, because I don't want to have to cut that off. I'll just cut you off now, then you can tell us when we come back. Alien abductee, Brett Oldham. You can find him at BrettOldham.com. Look up his story and get his books, Children of the Greys, and now recently Children of the Greys Aftermath. And that is Brett with one T, so it's B-R-E-T, and then it's Oldham, O-L-D-H-A-M, Old Ham. All righty, so stay with us. More to come. It's Connie Willis on Coast to Coast AM.

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1: The Tucker Band, you knew that. Can't you see? It's Coast to Coast AM. Connie Willis here. 1973, that's the year. Can't you see? You know that one. You'll keep singing that one tonight. Written after a breakup with that unmistakable flute intro that we all love. Coy Caldwell, he actually recorded the guitar and flute parts in a single take. Gives it that nice, raw, emotional feel, right? But yeah, one take, that was it. One take. Those are the best. So I hope you're enjoying the evening here. And I wanted to tell you a story. We're at, let's see, tonight's Powerball. It was at, I can't remember now, 47 million, but now no one won. So it's at 57 million for Monday night. And that's one of, you know, this is where a lot of you think, what if, right? What if it was me? And well, that's exactly why I created my Win Any Lottery course. And I got the book, but now it's like, let me just do the course. It includes the book, so you're set there. But a lot of people just kind of grab numbers. They do quick picks, birthdays, anniversaries, whatever pops into their head. But what I teach you is how to slow down, tune in, and work with your own intuition and your subconscious mind when you choose your numbers, right? Just, hey, Lynn Buchanan, one of our psychic spies, taught me the method years ago and said, go ahead, Connie, do what you want with it. So I made an ebook and now I've got the course out. And you guys, it's been doing very, very well. I have to tell you that some of you have already contacted me saying that you're winning. Some are winning hundreds. Some have told me that you've won several thousand. A lot of you have definitely said that the course has already paid for itself. And I get it. It works. And that you, when you do it yourself, you're going to realize, hey, this, I can maybe win the jackpot. So I hope if you do, you let me know, okay? I'd love to know. So it's fun. It's easy to follow, and it's really quick, the courses, so you can start to play for, you know, tomorrow night's. I don't think we have a Sunday night anything, but if you are into the numbered lotteries, this is for you. So go to ConnieWillis.com. You can look for the Win Any Lottery course. You'll see it kind of about halfway down. And get it. And let's, let me know if something happens, okay? Tonight might be a good night to start. More to come here. Stay with me. Connie Willis on Coast to Coast AM.
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2: 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It just stopped it."
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0: Coast to Coast AM, Connie Willis here, back at you this weekend. Quick reminder before we get going, Mother's Day is tomorrow, and sometimes the simplest message is the first, is the one that means the most. Make sure you call her or go by or take her somewhere or buy her something or whatever you get a chance to do. And if she's no longer with you, say something, because I'm absolutely sure from above she can hear you. No question about it. Mother's Day. That's tomorrow. Don't forget, okay? Trust me, don't forget that one. Brett Oldham is with us tonight, recognized on more alien abductee documentaries and TV shows more than anybody. He's got his original book that he wrote was Children of the Greys, and now he has his second one, the sequel to Children of the Greys Aftermath. Brett, why, you know, when I first met you, you had said, I'm not doing interviews anymore. I'm not doing anything else. I'm done with it. I'm sick of it. but it was great to meet you at the time. But then you ended up doing an interview with me on Coast, and we did, something else called the Taken Talks, which was a blast to do. And then we did it here on Coast as well. And then you wrote a book. I'm like, wow, I can't believe he's got a book going on. This is great. And you did a wonderful job with it. You just, and especially, as you know, the cover is amazing, to go from the child to the grown up of, you tell us.
1: Yeah. Before we do that, I want to tell you two important things. Happy Mother's Day to everybody out there, and including the pet mommies, because I'm a big animal activist, and I know how important the fur babies are too. So, I want to finish with before we move on to that, but I will get to that book cover and reason where it came from. But okay. I was filming a pilot, and they were running these tests that they were going to run on all these people that we, the other abductees that was going to be on the show. And of course, they asked me to do it, to be the first one. And I was like, sure, I can't ask other people to come on the show and go through this, all these tests and stuff, if I'm not willing to do it myself. So I, of course I'll do it. And so one of the first things they did, was a polygraph test. And so this was filmed, you know, I didn't just go to some random office and, you know, take this. And there was a complete film crew there. And you know how big those, you know, there's 8-10 people there.
0: Yeah.
1: I had 3 cameras on me, and they brought in a guy named Joseph Paolia,

0: He was a former Secret Service service agent, presidential detail. So very big credentials to do this. And so I did that and passed. And then the same week, they asked me to do what was called a QEEG brain scan, which I didn't even know what it was. And, you know, they explained to me what's going on. And basically, they wire you up with all these electrode things on your head. And this particular brain scan, it measures the electrical activity in your brain. And when they ask you a question, certain parts of your brain, the lobes of your brain that's dealing with that, like, you know, they call it like storytelling section with the creative part or something. Like if you're making something up, that lobe of your brain would light up and it triggers the electrodes and they measure all this stuff. Or if you're telling the truth, then that part of your brain that accesses memory will light up. And so it's a level above a polygraph. You know, people say, oh, there's people who can fake a polygraph. Maybe they can, I don't know, but this there's no faking, you know. So they brought in a guy for that. It was a neuroscientist named Dr. Dario Nardi. He's a PhD. He's written books on, he's the founder of UCLA Human Complex System degree program. So this guy's another big time credentials, top notch professional. And he was very nice to work with. He told me what was going to happen. And, you know, we did some kind of memory cognitive test before we did the brain scan. And then they started asking me questions that they knew that related to my case, things that I had talked about publicly. And the test results came back from that, showing that everything that I was answering came from the section of my brain that accessed memory, meaning I was telling the truth. And not only that, he told me that the section that deals with the emotion was attached to it. So the truth that I was telling also brought up emotional reactions because, of course, a lot of this stuff's traumatic. So that was really very strong evidence, you know, just in that 1 week. And it was all televised. I mean, I did all this with cameras in my face and a bunch of people watching that, looking at me. And about a year later, that show, by the way, this is with the beginning of when I almost got too much evidence, because that's when they started shutting me down in Hollywood, and I had other stuff planned, and that show had two networks going to pick it up, got dropped, that nobody would tell me why. Even the producers were working on it. You know, Erin Ryder, who's been on a lot of shows herself, she was one of the producers, and I called her up and she's like, I don't know what happened. They just cut it. You know, I was scheduled already to start filming for the next episode, all that stuff. And that happened to me too with the Unexplained show with William Shatner. I had a plane ticket bought, the whole nine yards. They dropped it, you know, so they've cut me off. Because the second time they wanted me to come back a year later to come back and film another episode called The Taken with Ancient Aliens. You can still find it. It's episode 9 of season 13. And in that, they asked me once again, we want you to take another brain scan. And I said, well, you already got footage from me. Why don't you just use that, you know? And they're like, no, we want to do another one. And I thought, that's weird, you know, but okay, you know, I'll do it. So they did get Dr. Nardi again to do it. And this time, Nick Pope asked me the questions. And you know, once again, I passed the brain scan. You know, like he said the same exact, they asked me different questions this time. Same exact results, accessing memory, emotion attached to it. And they aired that. They aired that on the episode. You can see a little bit of that on the episode, because I went down to Pasadena and did a big conference down there for them, and they showed part of that, and they also showed this part where I was doing the brain scan. And after that, things got really, really amped up at the danger level for me, to the point that it became not worth it, because they were pulling in my driveway in their black SUVs and basically threatening my life.
1: And who's they that was doing that? Who's they?
0: I'm not going to say, but you can figure it out.

0: You know, okay. It's
1: did
0: the
1: you
0: people
1: ever get
0: that
1: to
0: aren't
1: see their faces or anything?
0: Yeah. But yeah, that wasn't Men in Black. No, it was middle-aged guys. And happened twice. And I kind of took it, you know, I had already went through all kinds of stuff with during the course of all this. And I go over in more detail about, you know, all the things that had happened to me by going public, you know, and this was just sort of an accumulation of it. But this was the thing. I mean, you know, my computer's been hacked like twice already, where they've tried to do complete downloads of my computer, even though I've got security and stuff on it. And, you know, my phone's been tapped. Back in 89, I was friends with John Lear in Vegas, and this is when the Bob Lazar thing broke, when George Knapp, you know, broke all that. And I was at John's house a lot, and, he, you know, his phones were tapped and my phones were tapped, you know, and they were watching me. That was way, way before I went public. And, you know, my house has been broken into twice. And, you know, one time, and maybe we can get into it later, you know, I had some remarkable evidence on some sheets that I had, and, you know, they broke in for that reason, to get that, to tamper with it. And, you know, I've been spied on. You know, there's been trucks in front of my, there was a UPS, the size of a UPS truck. I was on the end of a cul-de-sac in Tennessee, and that house had been broken into once. Nothing touched. They were just trying to look at my stuff. Nothing was stolen. And they, I saw this, I thought it was a UPS truck, but it had no license plates, and I had to leave somewhere, and I didn't feel comfortable. You know, it's like, this thing's parked there for a long time, you know, and it was angled really weird. And it was kind of just in front of my house at the end of the cul-de-sac, and there was just a field on the other side. And I was like, I don't know what this guy's doing. And I pull over there right beside it, and the strangest looking man was in there, and he had these big yellow goggles on, like, I don't know what, you know, I'm like, what? And he never, you know, if somebody pulls beside your car, beside your vehicle, you kind of look over like, hey, you know, what do you want? You know, and I pulled right beside, and I was just in a regular car, and this guy doesn't move. He's like a mannequin, you know? And I'm like, okay, I thought at first maybe he was eating lunch or something. Like, he doesn't move, you know, like he just keeps staring straight ahead at this field. And I sat there for a few minutes, you know, thinking, hey, does he not know I'm here? You know, and he just ignores me the whole time. And then I realized, like, there's no markings on this truck. You know, it looked like a UPS truck or van or whatever you want to call them. And he's dressed not in a UPS uniform. And he just looked super strange. And those big yellow goggle things he was wearing, I don't know what that was all about. And so obviously to me, they were spying on me. And there's just been a bunch of stuff like that, you know, and aside from all the verbal attacks that happens when you go public with this stuff, and people telling me I'm going to hell, and then I'm, you know, I'm dealing with demons, and I just, I don't know. I mean, it's a long story, and, you know, too long for this. And that's one of the reasons that I wrote about all that stuff. But
1: you write about it. Exactly. Yeah.
0: But the book covers, you know, it's funny. I'm glad you noticed that, because there's a lot of people who haven't caught that did read the first book, and they haven't really put that together, that's the same little girl.
1: They haven't? Maybe they didn't have the first book. It's like,
0: I don't know, you know, because there's just been a handful of people that said that to me. But I did that on purpose, because the first book, I knew if I ever wrote about the story, you know, with that, when I first met her, which is in the first book, you know, I was like, I've got to put, she just made such like an indelible mark on my psyche. You know, I was like, I got to put this picture of her. And my brother, Jeffrey Oldham, is a fantastic award-winning artist in Las Vegas. And, he's won all kinds of awards and stuff. And I tried to describe it to him. He's the one that he's responsible for that one. And,
1: that's beautiful.
0: You know, I just described, I said, you know, I know this is going to be kind of weird, because this, but I want to get, try to close, you know. So he did that. And there has been so many people across the world that tell me that they just can't stop staring at her. And they've also, people that have seen hybrids.

0: that, you know, they were told was their child that looked very similar to her. And so I always, you know, I did it for her because I never got to see her again. Like, they had introduced me to her and
1: yeah,
0: I had
1: can you tell that story so people know what?
0: Yeah. It was weird because you usually just hear about the mothers, you know, being introduced. But it was one of the weirdest times, because most of the time when I've had these experiences, the craft is very well lit, and it's sort of a light that it's bright, but it doesn't like hurt your eyes kind of thing. It's different than our light. And at this time, like, I was escorted into this area of, I assume, a craft. And it was kind of dark, and there was just like these little round lights streaming down the wall in sequence. And I was like, I don't know what's going on here. You know, I was a little alarmed, cause you never know what you're in for. And being that it was dark, I was pretty nervous. And it was just the two of the small grays that was taking me down there, you know, doing their job. And I was instructed to stay. And there was the room was kind of sloped a little bit. And there was a doorway, and I could see the light coming out of the doorway, but the light wasn't entering I was about, I don't know, like 50 feet away from it, but the light wasn't filtering into the room where I was standing. And I remember thinking, like, how are they doing that? You know, how they're controlling light. They're literally controlling light. Like, if we open a door into a lighted room and open a door into a dark room, that light starts, like, you know, the dark room gets brighter, you know, it filters into mm-hmm. the other room. Not here. And so I'm just standing there. The other two little grays left, and I'm just standing there. I'm like, I don't know what to do. I don't know what's going on. And then I see these figures coming out of the doorway from the lighted room. And it turns out to be a little girl, which is the girl on the cover, and also an adult hybrid gray. And that was, she introduced me, and that was basically how it all started with her. And we had some interaction.
1: And they asked you to touch her, right?
0: Yes. Yeah, they wanted me to touch her and interact with her and talk to her. And she wasn't afraid. And, you know, and when they start taking her away, I felt like they're showing me her because it's my child, or, you know, part me. And I said, wait, I don't even know your name. I don't know her name. And she just kept walking. Like, you know, I kind of felt that maternal instinct, you know, fatherly instinct kind of thing, you know. And it bothered me my whole, all the years. And then I hear the music, so we probably got to go. But I'll tell you when we come back.
1: Tell us when we come back. You're not supposed to tell the secret of the music. Come on, Brett. No, BrettOldham.com is where you can find Brett and check out his books, Children of the Grays. Connie Willis here. More to come. Stay with us. Coast to Coast AM.

0: Here's your updated 570 WNAX forecast. Partly cloudy skies in store for the overnight hours. We'll see temperatures falling back into the upper 30s with winds out of the northwest at 10 to 20 miles an hour. On Sunday, we'll see plenty of sunshine and high temperatures in the low 70s with winds out of the northwest at 5 to 15 miles an hour. Sunday night, mainly clear. Temperatures fall back into the low 40s with northeasterly winds at 5 to 10. Monday, sunshine with high temperatures in the mid 80s and winds out of the southeast at 10 to 20 miles an hour. Tuesday, plenty of sunshine with high temperatures near 80 degrees. Wednesday, sunshine with a high near 80. And for Thursday, we'll see sunny skies and even warmer temperatures, a high of 90. Friday, lots of sunshine and the warm temperatures continue with highs reaching the lower 90s. I'm meteorologist Ray Miller on 570 WNAX. Right now, it's 46.
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1: Research facility in Wisconsin will soon be looking for forever home from animal shelters across the country. CBS News New York's Tony Aiello has their story.
2: 10 beagles arrived at the SPCA in Briarcliff, Westchester County, last month.
3: We're just here to save dogs.
2: Hundreds of activists protested at Ridgeland Farms near Madison, Wisconsin, home to 1,500 beagles bred for research. A judge ruled some were treated cruelly. Under a settlement, Ridgeland agreed to provide the dogs to rescue groups.
4: We're just thrilled to be a small part of this rescue.
2: Each dog known by the number tattooed in their ear. Soon, they'll have new names. And after the vet gives medical clearance, new homes.
1: Bank of America predicts the Federal Reserve will delay lowering interest rates until the second half of next year, mainly due to continuing strong inflation and good job growth. Michael Toscano, CBS News.
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1: That's CCR and Green River on Coast to Coast AM. Back from 1969. That's inspired by John Fogerty's childhood memories. These are memories of summer and those hidden swimming spots. Remember those days? Well, this song inspired him. The title came from Green River Soda Syrup. Not an actual river, but the Green River Soda Syrup. Yeah. Where's Tommy Dean when I can bust him on some good trivia here, huh? Where's he at tonight? Good music, and of course, always good music to follow. So I think you'll enjoy that. You know what? It's interesting when I go and I check out some of the posts along the way where people are asking or they're telling me, hey, you know what? I can't hear you anymore. Our local station plays the, local kindergarten kickball games when Coast is north.

0: normally on, or something like that, right? And they have the right to do that. That does happen along the way. 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That's up to you. But that's how you figure it out. 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
0: It's Coast to Coast AM. Connie Willis here. Mother's Day is tomorrow. And sometimes the best gift is just showing up, calling, listening, meaning it. Make sure you say hello to Mama tomorrow, okay? Bring her some food, cook for her, do whatever. It's so fun because depending on what age you are, it kind of determines what you'll do with Mom, right? You know, it's like, here's a card I made for you. Here's some breakfast I made for you that you probably never want to eat. But anyway, happy Mother's Day tomorrow for all you moms out there. And with, I think, Brett, you brought up with animals as well. They're mamas too. And mine's up in heaven looking down going, ah, okay, I got you. Make me something to eat tomorrow. So, but you mentioned that, didn't you? Didn't you say something about the dogs and being moms too?
3: Yeah.
0: That's sweet.
3: The pet
0: That's
3: mommies.
0: So sweet.
3: Yeah, for the fur babies.
0: Aren't you? You're just a sweet guy. I love it. No, you are actually. So, all right. We keep leaving on our stories right at the climax there. And I think it was you were left in a room, and this was after you saw your child.
4: Yeah. After that incident that I was talking about before the break, you know, I went years

0: never seeing her again. Like I would be taken, there'll be different things happening, different, because, you know, people need to know also that no one remembers everything. And sometimes it's just bits and pieces and stuff. And, but the ones right. that I have remembered, I never saw her again. And it really bothered me. And a lot of these things, they're not just doing experiments on like medical things. You know, they do a lot of mental things because they're monitoring our human emotions, because they're dealing with these hybrids that have human emotions because they're part
1: agreed.
0: Human.
1: Absolutely
0: and
1: agree.
0: So it's yeah. it's a big part of what they do.
1: Yeah.
0: And I think that they knew this. They knew that because of the implants and they knew that I was always longing, like, how is she? What happened to her? You know, all that stuff.
1: And they would know. They would absolutely know. Yeah.
0: It went on for years. And then they actually, I think, they let me see her as an adult. Like I was taken. They took me, you know, I call it like the intake. There's like some sort of like a, you know, intake room is what I call it. And I was just sitting on the end of this this built-in chrome-looking table that they use. No one was around. Like I don't know what happened before that because I don't remember. I just remember the part that I do remember is just sitting there, and I could kind of see a little bit out of this room, like down this hallway, and I could see some equipment and stuff kind of in the distance, like sophisticated, like computer looking equipment. And I once again don't know, you know, what the plan is, because there's nobody around and I'm just sitting here. And all of a sudden, I see this woman approach me, and she comes in, and there was just something inside of me

0: But I'm really happy that we got to see each other again. And she goes, well, I'm not allowed to talk to you very long. They just let me come here, you know, like this. You could tell somebody was directing this whole thing. And and so, you know, I still felt really happy about it. And happiness is not something you usually feel under in these experiences. And then she says, well, I have to go. And she started to walk away. And once again, you know, I said, wait. I said, they never told me your name. What is your name? I just want to know your name. And so she turns back around and walks a little closer to me. And she says, and once again, this is all telepathic. I'm just hearing her in my mind, you know, and she says, as you would understand it. And then she doesn't say it in my mind. She puts the letters A-Y-A, Aya. And so I don't know why she said, as you would understand it. Maybe that was trying to translate to English or something. And, you know, but to me, that was enough, you know, A-Y-A, Aya. And I said, thank you so much. It makes me very happy, you know. And so when I did, once again, you know, like I got to do this second book because I need to do all the things I talked about at the beginning of the show here, you know, that I need to put some stuff out there to help these people and put it in writing that they can have a source to go to. Cause a lot of that's in the book is stuff to help people that's had these experiences. And, you know, I wanted to be a voice for the other people and everything, so I knew, I was like, oh man, I have to call it Aftermath because I want people to also know what's happened to me. Once I gave the kind of proof that I did, you know, which is probably, there's nobody that's ever in history to give the kind of proof that I have. And it put a target on my back, you know, and so I had to call it Aftermath, and I wanted to put that out there in case something ever did happen to me. Everybody would know. But for sure, I had to put Aya on the book cover.
1: Mm-hmm. And, absolutely.
0: And so once again, I got together with my brother Jeffrey, at, you know, between the two of us, you know, after two or three tries, you know, that's what we came up with. And it's very, very close.
1: It looks great.
0: She looks like now.
1: Wow.
0: You know, so she's back again, you know, as an adult.
1: Oh, wow. And then she'll have kids. Maybe. I don't know. I don't know how they work.
0: Well, you know, meeting her like that, I really think the hybrid, and people talk about this all the time, but I do think the hybrid program has evolved to the point that they could blend in with society now.
1: I agree.
0: I think the only holdup was to get the human emotions part, you know, so they learn social norms, society norms, and you know, get that part of it down where they wouldn't stand out. And I think they've learned enough how to handle and deal with like their emotions, what part of the we have that we have passed to them. I mean, we're a mess, you know, so emotional mess most of the time, you know, everybody's got one kind of problem or another, humans. So that's something I think they would probably have to work on and have. But I really think that they're probably here, you know, among us right now. And they're learning.
1: Oh, yes.
0: They're learning more from us. You know, before they would use the implants to learn from us in everyday life here. And now it's just easier for them to put the hybrids here.
1: You know, it's interesting that you say that because I don't remember us talking about that before. Maybe we did. I just know that when Jacobs was regressing me and I was learning so much about everything, you know, it's eye awakening, as you know. And he had asked me at one point, he says, do you feel like they're testing you or do you feel like you're teaching something? And I said, you know, actually, yeah, you know, because these thoughts come in, you don't know where to connect them, but they're there. You know, you have knowledge of something, but you can't connect to what it is. And thank goodness they did so many regressions, right? He and Bud, that there became this timeline to follow of even the ages, what happens throughout the ages.

0: is of male and female as you grow older, being a lifer, being taken all your life. It's a whole different thing than just taken once or something like that. Like, mm-hmm. I believe Travis was just taken once. We all believe, I think, that Travis Walton was taken once. But I believe
1: most of the famous cases are only taken once.
0: And, yeah, I know. And I'm thinking
1: that's one of the things that separates what happened to me. And I really think that they let me remember a lot of this stuff because
0: agreed.
1: They wanted me. I really think that they've opened some doors for me because they wanted me to present this to the public on literally the worldwide basis. And I have. And
0: they make the decisions.
1: They make the decisions. Absolutely.
0: They make the decisions. That's the truth. Well, I told him that, I said, I feel like they're actually, they're just looking at my emotions. I believe they are doing things to me to get my emotions and learn from my reactions and how I feel. Mm-hmm. And he, you know, just looked at me and he, you know, maybe he was already ahead of the game because you just spoke about that too. And I didn't know what it meant. I just thought, I don't know why, but it seems like they want to see how far I'll go. One of the things is with love. Obviously, I don't think they have it. I think you might think that same thing. They don't have it. We have it. Mm-hmm. And to be able to capture that, you know, and really blow that up. Like you said, you know, they look like us. Then they had to work on the inside of us and the way we think and the way we feel. And, with love, one of the best ways to test love is to take it away from you and see how that person feels after love's been taken away, real love and right. the hurt and the pain. And, you know, it's like they just studied that and they just loved it. Let's do it again. Let's break something else up here. Let's tear this up. Let's take this away. It was a constant that.
1: And they're fascinated, you know, by that. Absolutely fascinated.
0: Yeah, they
1: they'll use
0: know
1: the implants.
0: Outside.
1: They'll use the implants. People don't understand the implants, to me, is the most frightening aspect of the whole entire process. Because these implants aren't just some kind of tracking device. I mean, they can and do control the subjects that they choose anytime they want to. It measures what's called syntax sensory information. And that allows them as the controllers to control the implanted person. And they're able to see what we see, hear what we hear, mm-hmm. and control the individual's actions. And I think these implants have got to the point, the nanotechnology, and I think there's different kinds of implants, but the nanotechnology is stuff that they could just inject in us. And, you know, so small, nanometers, what is it? One millionth of a millimeter, microscopic. So, you know, you're talking something that they could literally just inject to us. It goes into your bloodstream. Goes to your brain, starts firing neurons in your brain. It's like a little mini computer that they have in you. And they can definitely control people's love life, so to speak, you know.
0: And everything. Yeah, absolutely.
1: In every aspect of it.
0: Absolutely. Absolutely. It's amazing to me. And sometimes, you know, they're fun and they might do something cool for you. You might win some contest or something. You had no idea, you know, something would happen like that. You might tell a good joke. And I know people think that's ridiculous, but no, it's not. And I absolutely believe they can turn you on and off. And I think you and I talked about this before too. I think they can take your body or they can take your soul from your body and then put it back. I believe that wholeheartedly. I'll take that to the grave with me.
1: You know, that's an interesting concept because, you know, and it could be both ways because I have talked to other people about that, you know, because they've been told about us being vessels, you know, the body part of
0: right.
1: it. I mean, they're certainly not interested in us anymore as a biological specimen because they had that stuff figured out eons ago.
0: Yeah.
1: You know,
0: it's all for
1: the other part is I think what I found very interesting is a lot of people speaking to soul, like the energy of that they seem to give us some sort of spiritual development, you know, like they want us to be at a certain level of

0: spiritual enlightenment, and maybe it's part of the hybrid program, or maybe it's something they got planned down the road sometime. But I've noticed that, you know, that a lot of people's belief systems, especially lifers, no matter what background that they came from, like their belief systems change, and you know they get more empaths almost, you know.
1: Yes.
0: Caring for a lot of things that a lot of other people don't, you know, that their whole worldview kind of changes, and they don't, the materialism kind of changes, you know, like everybody's like trying to keep up with the Joneses and everything, and you know, you almost sort of get like a monk type thing, you know. It's like
1: that's not
0: what we're here for type thing. So you know, you start. It's good to compare, you know, with other people, like their experiences, and learn from them, because nobody's got all the answers, even though there's people on TV out there, you know, that's never
1: claiming
0: had this experience, claiming that they know everything, you know, just
1: oh,
0: asking.
1: Oh, yeah, they're experts. Exactly.
0: They got all the, yeah, they're, so.
1: They're so way off, too. It just drives me nuts. I hate it because it's like, no, you know, please listen to who I have on the air. Listen to me about this. If it's the truth, we're given the truth to say, hey, whether you like this or not, or think it's outrageous or not, this is what's happening. And you don't have to embellish. It's already crazy.
0: Crazy. Yeah. Well, that's a bitter pill for people to swallow, because, you know, you talk about the one-time abductions, then – you know, like, okay, well, you know, that people, the general public will think, well, maybe that happened, you know, it's a one-time thing, and, you know, but, or maybe, you know, people are seeing these lights in the sky or whatever. Oh, I can accept that. But when you start talking about somebody that's been taken repeatedly and nobody can stop it, people, that upsets people.
1: It turns their heads. There's no doubt about it. It turns their heads away. And sometimes they just let you know what they think and move on. Brett Oldham is who I've been talking to, a well-known alien abductee. We like to say the word lifer that he brought up. It makes sense. Can't do anything to stop it. It's going to keep happening, and it always has. Stay with us. We'll talk more to him. In fact, you can call in and talk to him if you'd like. Let's do that next here. Thanks for listening. Connie Willis on Coast to Coast AM.

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9: CBS News Brief. Director of the World Health Organization, Dr. Tedros Adhanom Ghebreyesus, is at Tenerife in the Canary Islands, where people on the Hanta virus-stricken ship Darius will soon disembark and head for quarantine.
10: The risk to the population, to the local population, is low.
9: AAA says Saturday's national average for a gallon of regular gas is $4.53. Aubrina Reed was at a pump in San Antonio where the state average is $4.06.
11: We're not going out of town in my car anytime soon. If we're going to do anything, we're going to be on a bus, a shuttle, a train, or a plane because the gas prices are so high.
9: Syracuse Police Chief Mark Rusin says two officers shot by a man who had been attacking a dog with a machete are in stable condition.
12: This individual was an active threat when he had the machete. Then it became a barricaded subject. Then it became an active threat again.
9: The British military says a ship caught fire after being hit by an unknown projectile off the coast of Qatar. CBS News Brief. I'm Michael Toscano.
13: Some of y'all never been down south too much. I'm going to tell you a little bit about this so that you understand what I'm talking about. Down there we have a plant that grows out in the woods and the fields. Looks something like a turnip green. Everybody calls it poke salad. Poke salad. You snow girl lived down there and she'd go out in the evenings and pick her mess of it. Carry it home and cook it for supper. Cause that's about all they had to eat. They did all right.

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1: Chomp, chomp, chomp. I love that part. That's Tony Joe White. Pulled Salad Annie on Coast to Coast AM. You gotta love that tune. Come on, 1969, gritty southern swamp classic, a hypnotic groove. Build slow and heavy. Elvis later adopted it into his live shows, making it one of Tony Joe White's most recognized compositions. You gotta love it. You gotta love it. Connie Willis here. Hope you stick around for the next 2 hours. We still have some more time with Brett, but the next 2 hours following that is Doug Meacham. And he is going to talk about some very successful sessions that he's had as a hypnotherapist. One of those, believe it or not, Bob Gimlin's regression in relation to the Patterson-Gimlin film. That should be absolutely fantastic. Stay with us here, Coast to Coast AM.
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1: Coast to Coast AM is what you're listening to. Connie Willis here, back at you this weekend. Nice to be here. Thank you for the texts and posts and replies and comments. And I really do appreciate it. Very, very positive. Thanks so much. It's a lot of fun. I enjoy it, too. I enjoy you guys writing as well. It's Brett Oldham that we're talking with, and he is an authentic, real alien abductee all his life. And he has written a second book, believe it or not, the sequel to his first, which is, I've got them right here. I actually have them on my coffee table that I have. I don't have much in my place, but I've got this on my coffee table.

0: It's Children of the Greys is his original one. And then his second one, the sequel, is called Children of the Greys Aftermath. And if you haven't got both of them, I think it's a good idea. Then you can at least also see how it went, how it started, and how it is now. I really like how that happened. So you can go to Amazon to pick up the book, or you can also, or books, and you can also go to his website to learn more. That's brettoldham.com. That's B-E-B-R-E-T. There's only one T. And then Oldham is with the H and the A. O-L-D-H-A-M. Old ham. Got some old ham for Brett. Going back to my southern days, somebody just sent me some country ham. Doesn't that sound good to you? You do a little country ham, Brett, right? Right or no?
1: Actually, I don't.
0: Oh no, it's so good. It's eating a salt lick, right? I mean, that's basically.
1: I grew up like that, you know, in Southern Illinois. You know, just pretty close to your neck of the woods, actually. You know, my family's from Owensboro, Kentucky. So
0: that's right. They're cool. Yeah. Your heritage is nice, man. Hey, the ones picking me up were the ones picking you up, right? Or vice versa.
1: They were in the neighborhood. Southern Illinois is a hot spot. I mean, I had so many people contact me from that area. And you know how it is. It's the country folk. And they don't talk to people that's not their own kind. And you know what I'm saying.
0: And so, I do.
1: It was fascinating to me because I just learned so much that was happening in the same area of where my first incident happened when I was 5 years old. And, you know, I was like, wow, there's a lot of stuff that's not getting reported in this state. And some of it was. I come across so much stuff that I added it to the book because I'm like, wow, you know, this is where my story first started. And look at all these other stories that are coming out of this area.
0: Well, you know what, Brett, when I did my regressions with Jacobs, most of them were like the, what do we call it? The mass abductions. There were hundreds of other people there.
1: Oh, wow.
0: Did you ever run into that?
1: The only time I ran into multiple people, and was during one of their sex experiments. And, you know, this is never brought up. Everybody to this day, people think this is too taboo. But I wanted to tell everybody the reality of the whole experience. And this is a time that a lot of times in my experience, they'll put like this kind of a jumpsuit kind of thing, tight fitting thing on you. This time, I was stripped nude and escorted again to a different area and came into this kind of dome, half dome shaped room, rather large. And there was, as soon as came through the door, I could see like these series of blue cots, cots with like these, it looked like it was built kind of. Everything in these crafts is kind of built into the craft itself, in my experience, and mostly rounded edges and ramps, very few stairs. And they had this kind of blue material on it that looked like some kind of, you know, synthetic, just something different than what we would have. And there was all these people. They were lined up across, right in a row, very orderly. And there was all these people on these cots, like having sex. And it sounds like it's some kind of orgy, but it wasn't like that at all. And I was like taken back big time. And I was like, and at the head of this room, there was a lifted up area where there was, some tall grays up there. And if those of you who don't know, the tall grays are the real aliens. They're the ones that's in charge. The small grays, in my opinion, I said this years ago, are biological robots. They're the workers, and they're pretty much programmed. And they were sitting in these observation area, watching all this and kind of directing everything. And these people all looked like they were on some kind of drug or something. They were, I call them like zombies, you know.

0: like they were still functioning, but they were just nothing there, you know, like they were just kind of zombie like. And they took me up the side of this ramp up toward the area where the tall grays and some small grays were up there watching all this. And as we passed, there was a door opening, no door, just an opening. And I look in this room and there's these men packed in there like a New York subway. I mean, it was just, and they're all nude and they're just standing. There was a little bench. Some of them were sitting on this little bench and no one was communicating. No one was saying anything. They were
1: that's right.
0: Like they were just turned off.
1: Right? That's right. And that's exactly they right. Keep,
0: and I'm thinking, why do I still have all my faculties? You know, like, why am I not like this? And I also I didn't know what was going on again, because they don't ever tell you. They just do it. And
1: they do their thing.
0: I go up a little further and there's another room and this one is full of females. And it's the same exact scenario. They're all in there just packed and they could barely move. Nobody's talking. They're all stripped down and they take me to the front there. And I don't know if just maybe the tall grays wanted to see me or something. I don't know why they went that direction. And then they go, they took me down to the floor and they matched me up with some complete stranger. And I'm like, I'm thinking to myself, I'm not doing this. I don't know what, you know, this is crazy. And they controlled me. And once again, it's either psychically they're doing it or they're doing it through the implant. And there we go. And then they decided to change to somebody else for some unknown reason. And I kept thinking, what is wrong with these people? You know, like I kept feeling like that I was still coherent and no one else was. And then, and now I look back at it, I'm wondering like if maybe other people felt the same.
1: Yes.
0: Way, they couldn't do it. Yeah. They saw me as being like zombie like.
1: That's right.
0: So here's a thing that'll just blow your mind. So one of the stories, the people that I included in the new book, this lady, I'm sorry, I can't remember what I used an alias for her in the book. So I can't remember because of her job. But anyway, I just won't even say a name, but I'll just call her a lady.
1: Rude. That's so rude. I'm just kidding. Yeah.
0: She contacted me and she told me that happened to her. She was like, she'd never read anything like that before, and never heard anything like that before. And, you know, me, you know, I don't believe everything somebody tells me. And I was just like, well, I'm thinking to myself, she read it in the book, the first book, and maybe she just copied that, you know, and she's telling me that, like, and I didn't think that much about it. And I kind of told her, like, well, how can I was pretty blunt, you know, I'm pretty unhonest, direct person. And I just said, you know, how can I know that you didn't just read that and you're just telling me that you had this experience? She goes, because I was going to a therapist, and I lived in Nashville at the time. And she says, she's actually lives in Nashville. And she goes, this is before your book came out and she has records of me. And I not only saw the same blue cots that you did, the same thing happened to me. And she said, I felt like I was being raped, you know, like by more than one man. And she said she actually had recognized one of them. And she was telling him, like, she said she had the ability to speak. She thought she did. And that she was telling him, why are you doing this? Why are you doing this? And she was, you know, really traumatized for it. But it was the same exact scenario with the same blue cots and numerous people doing this. And so she says, I will give you her name and she'll back up my story. It's like, okay. It turns out, small world, I knew this lady. I just knew her, you know, through the circles. Somebody, know, you know, I met her before. And I was like, wow, you know, okay. That helped a lot. And she had drawn this depiction of this event. And

0: it was, that was enough proof for me. I was like, you know, man, you know, this happened to her too. I mean, what's the chances, you know, and then we meet each other. Like she's, you know, because through this series of events, you know, I write a book. She happens to see it. She reads a story. She's talks to somebody that I know in Nashville and has documented that her story, you know, that happened and she was going to therapy and stuff. And then now she sees, that's why she was like blown away when she's read it in the book. So
1: no coincidences.
0: Yeah.
1: Right.
0: No coincidences.
1: It's interesting that you all mentioned blue cots because one of the regressions I had, it was blue mats. They were on the floor. There were mats on the floor.
0: Well, that's what these were on the floor. I just used the term cot.
1: Oh.
0: You know, they were.
1: Oh, lifted. You're kidding.
0: No.
1: Wow.
0: It was,
1: well, I'm,
0: you know,
1: glad
0: like a cot like structure. It wasn't something that was lifted like a couple feet off the floor. No, it was. That's why I was trying to explain. It was part of the craft, you know, like part of. So, no, it would remind you like of a cot, you know, but no, they were on the floor. You know, it was just raised a little bit up. But yeah.
1: Yeah,
0: so
1: what
0: you,
1: I had
0: you saw
1: were
0: those
1: blue
0: too.
1: Mats. Yeah, they were blue mats. Yeah, I didn't even think they were blue till you had mentioned. I was like, oh yeah, mine were blue, but mine were mats. You know, as you're talking, I'm thinking mine were mats. I'll tell them they were mats, but they were blue and they were mats. Yeah, on the ground, and there was a lot of us, and the lights were dim. Going back to the mass abductions that they had talked about, and that's basically what I'm seeing through one or two of the regressions. He asked me, he's, you know, because that was all new to me. This was back a while ago, and he said, what? I said, man, there's all these people. Well, what are they doing? They're all standing in line. Like how? I'm like, well, they're up against the walls. Tell me about those walls. It's all rounded. Everything's rounded. There's ramps. There's, you know, same things that you saw. And he said, well, what do they look like? I'm like, well, it looks like a whole bunch of people. He goes, are they all female? They all did. I'm like, no. There's males and females and they're all ages. And some of them have bathrobes on. Some of them have their walkers. Some of them have a tuxedo on. I mean, everybody has something different, but he said, well, what are they doing? They talk. It's got to be loud there, huh? I'm like, no, not at all. Well, what's going on? I don't know. They're all just standing there. You know, they were all just standing there because everybody was turned off.
0: And
1: the clothes weren't off yet. But that's it.
0: You know, what I think it that was all about was back to the emotional thing. You know, it wasn't they wanted to find what triggers us in a sexual act. You know, like is there love involved? Is it just lust? You know, what the whole emotional aspect of that. It took me a while to figure that out, like what that was all about. And I was like, that has to be it, you know, and it could be also secondary that they were literally trying to match up certain people to impregnate them so they could take the egg and use on the hyper program.
1: No doubt.
0: Yeah. But I think it was probably both of those things. But that's something it's never talked about. You know, everybody's people just talk about, you know, it's too taboo, you know, type thing.
1: But it's the real deal, and I think the major thing that they're doing, right? So let's go. Let's see if we can grab at least one call. We got a lot of people on the line wanting to talk to you, but let's see if we can grab at least one before time runs out. So let's go to wildcard line number 4, talk to Jason out of Cumberland, Maryland. Jason, sorry to kind of have you, you know, kind of keep it short, but just want to make sure we get you in.
2: It's an honor to talk to you both. Thank you.
1: Hey.
2: Real quickly. The entire time I was 9 years old, I had sleep paralysis just about weekly. And every time I would have it, it would be with this same smell, and it was a combination of creosote and ammonia. And I heard an abductee talk about smelling that exact same smell one time. And I never felt myself being abducted. I never had that experience. But years later, when my oldest daughter was 2 years old, she came running into the living room, jumped on my lap, and said, Daddy, I need to talk to you. I said, fine, about what? And she says, about the aliens. And it just took me back. And she was like, can we go for a ride in the horsey car? I can't talk to you here. I had a Mustang at the time. She said, can we go for a ride in the horsey car? Because they'll hear us if I talk here. And we went for a ride in the car, and she perfectly described 2 small grays in her bedroom. She didn't talk about being abducted. And I know a lot of times these things happen in families, and I just think you two would be perfect to try.

0: give me some closure on this or some idea of what you think happened, and I'll take my answer off the air. Thank you so much.
1: Thanks, Jason. Yeah, Brett, you got about a minute and a half.
2: Yeah, I've heard people talk about the ammonia smell before, so that is pretty common. Not really common. I don't hear it a lot, but I've heard it before. Personally, I've never smelled anything like that. I've always been a very clean, sterile environment. But it could be also some kind of precursor that happens just when they're taking you. But the two, your daughter, that's pretty young. Usually it happens maybe from 3 to 5, the first event. But, you know, her describing that, I mean, that's pretty alarming, because it does go in families. You know, I found out after I went public or started talking to my family about my experiences when I went public, that my mom had an experience when she was 14 years old, and she described, you know, being taken and seeing what now we would think like sort of computer like equipment stuff, you know. So, and then there was even further stuff that my great grandfather, you know, there was some very odd things that happened with him. So it could have been going for 3 or 4 generations. So yeah. that's something to keep an eye on, because a lot of times it's not their imagination.
1: That's exactly right. Brett, we got to say goodbye to you, but tell everybody how they can reach you and your book.
2: You can reach me at a website. There's links to the book on my website and to me as well. You know, it's just brettoldham.com, and the books both books are on Amazon. I'm on Facebook too. You know, a lot of people find me on Facebook as well.
1: So, hey, thanks. Appreciate it. Always good to talk to you.
2: Connie.
1: Thanks so much, Brett. Hey, we'll be seeing you soon. You too. We'll bring in one of my creepy hotspots and see how that goes with us together. All right. Okay. We have got Doug Meacham coming up for us for the next half of the show. And Regressions. Stay with us. Connie Willis, Coast to Coast AM.

0: Here's your updated 570 WNAX forecast. We'll still see some lingering precipitation across portions of the region through the early morning hours and dry conditions through the day on Sunday. Warmer air is forecast to move in as we start off the work week. Through the early morning hours tonight, we are expecting some isolated rain showers to continue across portions of southern Nebraska. Otherwise, the rest of the region will see dry conditions through the early morning hours with temperatures mostly falling back in the 30s. We will hang on to the 40s across southern Nebraska, stretching into southern Iowa too. Sunday's forecast includes dry conditions across the entire area. We're also expecting highs to reach the 60s and 70s across the entire region too. More 40s will be on the board as we head towards Sunday night. We'll see some 30s though sneaking into northern parts of Iowa, stretching into southwest Minnesota and eastern parts of South Dakota too. Warmer air will start to build in for the day on Monday. We'll see highs in the 80s across central and eastern parts of Nebraska, as well as southeast South Dakota, stretching into central South Dakota. Elsewhere, highs in the 70s. I'm meteorologist Regina Cole on 570 WNAX. Right now, it's 43 degrees.
1: Oh, hey, hi! It's Make It Easy Steve, and we've got places to go in 2026. 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
1: I'm Michael Toscano. Medical personnel and protective gear have been seen boarding the Hanta virus-stricken cruise ship Hondius, now docked at the Spanish

0: Spanish port of Granadilla de Abono on Tenerife in the Canary Islands. BBC News correspondent Di Hedgeco is there waiting for about 87 passengers and some of the 60 crew members to disembark.
1: According to a strict disembarkation plan, the passengers will be brought to land in small groups and then swiftly taken to a nearby airport to be repatriated without having contact with local people.
0: 17 Americans, none of whom have tested positive so far for the virus, are to be flown by a specially equipped CDC plane to quarantine at a medical center in Nebraska. The British military says a ship caught fire after being hit by an unknown projectile off the coast of Qatar. Dale Gablick is monitoring that situation from Amman, Jordan.
2: The United Kingdom Maritime Trade Operations Center said the attack caused a small fire on the bulk carrier, which was extinguished. It said the attack happened 14 miles northeast of Qatar's capital, Doha. There were no reported casualties or environmental impact.
0: Earlier, Iran's Revolutionary Guard warned it would attack U.S.-linked targets if any of its vessels were targeted. All this as President Trump's latest deadline for Iran has come and gone.
3: President Trump is awaiting Iran's response to a U.S. proposal to move towards ending the war. He insists the ceasefire is holding while repeating threats for full-scale bombing if Iran does not accept the latest offer.
4: If there's no ceasefire, you're not going to have to know. You're just going to have to look at one big glow coming out of Iran. And they better sign their agreement fast.
0: Correspondent Aaron Navarro. The funeral for 8 children killed in a shooting last month in Shreveport, Louisiana, was held Saturday. Shreveport Mayor Tom Arsenault spoke.
5: In their eyes lived curiosity, wonder, and a sincere desire to learn, to grow, and to become all that God intended them to be.
0: The children ranged in age from 3 to 11 years old. Minnesota is in for another round of smoky skies.
6: Experts say they're expecting about 2 weeks of wildfire smoke and several days of unhealthy ozone levels in the North Star State, which could mean problems for those with respiratory and other medical conditions. Minnesota Pollution Control Agency meteorologist Matt Tarldson.
7: We had trees that are burnt, that were blown down in the high wind storm. That are now being stressed by drought, and that is something that we're keeping careful attention to.
6: The agency says to expect conditions similar to what was seen in 2024. Jennifer Kuiper, CBS News.
0: Saudi Arabia has just announced a 25% hike in their oil profits. This is CBS News.
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11: Some musicians are canceling dates and even entire tour legs all over weak ticket sales. Industry watchers are calling this blue dot fever, which basically refers to the blue color that's used to mark unsold regular retail price seats on Ticketmaster's website. The Pussycat Dolls, Post Malone, Meghan Trainor, Jelly Roll, and some others have canceled shows this year. And the recent legal finding against Ticketmaster saying it operated as an illegal monopoly on pricing along with Live Nation certainly has not helped build confidence in ticket pricing.
0: International Business Times says 600,000 Trump supporters paid $100 each toward a gold smartphone that may not exist. The Trump T1 phone was announced last June by Trump's sons, retailing at $500. Nearly a year later, not a single confirmed customer has gotten one, and buyers received communication indicating there may not be a refund. Michael Toscano, CBS News.
12: Carpal tunnel syndrome, heart failure that doesn't improve with common medicines. These are some signs and symptoms associated with ATTR-CM, or the cardiomyopathy of ATTR amyloidosis, a serious heart condition with symptoms that get worse over time.

0: AMVUTTRA, Butrisiran, is a prescription medicine given by a healthcare provider that treats ATTRCM in adults to reduce heart-related death, hospital stays, and urgent visits. In a clinical study, AMVUTTRA was proven to help people live longer and have fewer heart-related hospital stays and urgent visits over 3 years compared to placebo. AMVUTTRA lowers the amount of vitamin A in your blood, which can affect vision. Other side effects include pain in the arms or legs, pain in the joints, and shortness of breath. These are not all the possible side effects of AMVUTTRA. For prescribing information, call 1-833-256.
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1: It is Coast to Coast AM. Connie Willis here. That's Bad Company, If You Like Making Love, 1975. Starts out a little mellow, then explodes into that great, heavy guitar-driven chorus. Gotta love that. A little Southern rock, outlaw, blues, and soul for you tonight, this entire weekend. We could do that all the time. That just would be the case. That's just the way it is. It's just good stuff when you think back and you get to play these things, right? Thanks for joining us tonight, this morning, wherever you are, listening to us here. And happy Mother's Day to some of you, because it's already Mother's Day. Don't forget that, okay? Do not forget it. Stay with us, because coming up, our next guest is Doug Meacham, and we're going to talk to him. He's a hypnotherapist. Stay with us here on Coast to Coast AM.
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0: It's Coast to Coast AM that you are here listening to. Connie Willis with you this evening and last night. A nice weekend. It's been a lot of fun. Mother's Day tomorrow. My Win Any Lottery course. Thanks for calling back about that. Yeah, you go to ConnieWillis.com and then you'll see as you go down, yeah, kind of halfway through, you'll see the different shows that I have. You'll see Win Any Lottery course. Click on that. That'll take you there. And, maybe you'll win the jackpot. If you're into pendulums and intuition, it's yours. It's yours. It's yours. That's at ConnieWillis.com. Oh man, we were talking about hypnotherapy prior with, Brett Oldham and regressions and things like that. And it's an amazing business. That's for sure. It's an amazing art. It's an amazing, technique, method, healing. It goes on and on depending on what you're going to use it for. It's absolutely amazing the things that you can do with it. And Doug Meacham has been doing it for a long, long time. I guess over 32 years of experience, even though I think, Doug, that you said you were like 35. You told me you were 35, so I'm not so sure about this. Anyway, welcome to Coast to Coast AM. How are you, Doug?
1: Thank you, Connie. I'm very good.
0: You have done some pretty interesting things. I know that we definitely want to talk about how you regressed Bob Gimlin with the Patterson-Gimlin film. That's going to be really cool. Looking forward to that. But I want to learn more about you. Now, it was Mel Skahan. I can never say his last name. I just call him Purple Mel or Mini Mel, who was on just a couple of weeks ago. And he introduced me to you. You and I met before. But he told me a couple little things about you, and I was like, oh, my goodness, he can do that? So I want to learn about how you became a hypnotherapist, but all the other things that you do are a little different than most.
1: Yeah, okay. Well, where do you want me to start, Connie?
0: That takes about 3 hours for that, yeah, and then we'll come back another day.
1: I actually got interested in hypnosis when I was 13 years old. Neighbor brought over a book, and the title was How to Hypnotize Yourself and Others. And he also brought over a record, an LP of the Search for Bridey Murphy. And I don't know if you know that story or not, but I listened to the LP and I read the book, and it just was there in the back of my mind. And I had this incredible opportunity to be in Arizona and go to school and learn hypnosis. So that was in 1994. I've been hypnotizing people since.
0: Well, what was the school that had that?
1: Okay, the school was called the Atwood Institute. The neat thing about Atwood was that they were actually located in Scottsdale, but a very famous hypnotist by the name of Milton Erickson lived in Phoenix. And so the school, just by default of proximity, taught his methods, which are we call it Ericksonian hypnosis. It can be conversational. It can be a lot of different things. But I had this incredible advantage to learn at a school that was teaching this absolutely powerful method created by or nurtured by Milton Erickson.
0: That's pretty cool. So is that what is called the ultra-depth hypnosis?
1: No, actually, ultra depth is something very, very different. Ultra depth was created by a man by the name of James Ramey. And, there are several different depths in hypnosis, and they can be very arbitrary and it can change, with the same person depending on the situation. Anyway, so we have what we call waking hypnosis, which is kind of like daydreaming. And then there's

is light hypnosis, and that's when we get eye catalepsy, and then we can go into something deeper, and that's somnambulism. That's the sleepwalking. That's where we get people to forget things. Amnesia, we can have them positive hallucinations, see things that aren't there. And then we go into the Esdaile state, and that's there's a story behind that where there was a Scottish doctor who actually used hypnosis to perform surgeries. And then there's a man by the name of Walter Secort. And Secort is the deepest that we go into via ultra depth. So you go somnambulism, Esdaile, and then Secort. So it just takes people a lot deeper. It gets the conscious mind out of the way and allows us access to parts of your subconscious and your unconscious mind that you normally wouldn't have access to just because of that interference.

0: just say, besides the really cool stuff we want to get to, let's say somebody wants to stop smoking or the weight, all the different things that a lot of people use hypnosis for. How many times would you see someone? You know, the really bad thing about psychology, I'm kind of stepping aside a little bit here, but psychotherapists and things like that, they end up, for the next 2 years of your life or 18 years of your life, they'll see you every week, right? But yours actually does have an end date, I'm sure.
1: Yeah, hypnosis, we in the profession call it the modality of last resort. People will try all sorts of things.
0: So
1: they will, you know, do everything, including talk therapy. And please understand that I'm not being disparaging toward talk therapy at all. But hypnosis is just something that people are like, oh, well, I've done everything else, so I might as well try hypnosis.
0: Thank you.
1: And the great thing is that, yeah, they've reached that point, and if they really want a change, they've come to me. And, so it's kind of like that, you know, the first thing about having a problem is admitting you have a problem, right?
0: Mm-hmm.
1: So to answer your question, and this is going to sound weird to some people because it's like, I help more people stop smoking in this office than I do anything else. I have developed a program. I'd call it the Meacham Method. It's 2 hours.
0: Oh,
1: they come in.
0: So great. I love the name. Good for you.
1: Thank you. They come in. They sit with me for 2 hours and we're done. They leave a non-smoker.
0: Really?
1: Yes.
0: Do they know it at the time? Because I did something before and I didn't know it at the time until I confronted what it was.
1: Yeah.
0: Are they the same way or?
1: In regards to knowing that they'd stopped?
0: Yeah.
1: Oh, yeah. Yeah. I closed the session. Yeah, okay. I actually closed the session. There's a couple of questions I ask my clients. One of them is, you know, say out loud for me, I am a non-smoker. And then I'll say, is that not true, true, or very true? Depending on the answer they give me, I'm going to do more work. If they say very true, I'll shake their hand and tell them congratulations. The last thing I do is say this for me. I choose to never, ever have another cigarette again in this life ever. And they repeat it, and I say, how does that feel? And they say, amazing. And we're done. Now, the method is multiple steps. It moves and flows very, very nicely. If I don't need to use all of them, I don't, which is really great. It's kind of a plug-and-play thing. But it's really effective, and like I said, people come in, they leave their cigarettes with me, and I get a lot of referrals.
0: So that's great to hear. That's really awesome, and I absolutely believe it because I know how this stuff works. It's amazing. But do they ever, it's kind of like a lot of people that even go on diets, and even the diets that are happening now that are just unbelievable. There's still that routine thing that happens where you want to eat because, well, it's breakfast. I'm supposed to eat, or it's lunch, or it's a snack time. What about that with smoking? Do they ever kind of want to only by mistake, not because they desire it, but it's just a routine for them?
1: The great thing about the way I work it is the client and I address both the physical addiction and the psychological addiction. So they generally don't have any cravings. I've had people tell me it's like, I didn't eat. I got stopped at the elevator once. This woman I worked and she worked with, I came out of the stairwell. She was standing at the elevator and she turns around and she says, it's been 4 weeks and I haven't even thought about a cigarette. She used to take multiple breaks. The way that I do it is I make certain that we address all of those aspects. I also, within the process, test to see where I'm at because that's important. You know, you don't just keep rolling through it. You test, you make certain that you're where you want to be. And then you move on. So I address the craving thing, up front.

0: And some people are concerned about gaining weight because now they've stopped smoking. Yeah, we address that as well. There's we hit all the points. And I'll be honest and tell you
1: Thank
0: that
1: you. Thank you.
0: Is it 100%? No, I would love to tell you it was 100%, but you would know I'm lying. I would say that my success rate is probably 85-90%. I also offer what I just call a service guarantee. If they need to come back for any reason that has to do with smoking, they come back and see me. It doesn't cost them anymore. And I have a few people that come back, but most of them don't.
1: And why do you think that is that they have to come back? What is it about them that you haven't tackled yet?
0: A life change, something that adds some stress. It's you hit an interesting point that there is always that behavior. The neural pathways are not as active, but saying when you stop smoking, well, I never smoked, that's not true. It's like saying, oh, I was never 13. No, you were. You're just not anymore. And so when something changes, I mean, it can be any number of things. I have a really nice client who, he goes to a bar, and that's the association. And so he said, "Al, I went to a bar and I had a drink, and well, I had a cigarette." I said, "How many?" He said, "One." I said, "Did you like it?" "No." I said, "Come on in. We'll do something with it." And he just, we ran another session. So it can be a lot of reasons people step back, and everybody is unique.
1: Is that the, you might have said this earlier, is that the number one thing people come for is to stop smoking, or and what's number two or three if that's the case?
0: Number one is smoking. Number two is stress and anxiety.
1: And
0: I see a
1: three.
0: lot of people stress and anxiety. I see a lot of people with stuff going on in their world. I really don't see a lot of weight loss clients. As a matter of fact, I think the last person I saw for weight was probably 2 years ago. So,
1: Yeah, all those drugs are out now, so
0: yeah.
1: I figured that would touch you a little bit and hurt you there.
0: But I have people who have driving anxieties. I have people who have all sorts of stuff that's going on in their world, and self-esteem stuff. So I usually kind of clump that into stress, as opposed to naming it specifically. So I probably see 70% of my clients are smokers, and the other 30% are people that have stuff that's going on in their lives, and we can change their beliefs, their perceptions, and their behaviors.
1: And how do people find you if they're looking for you?
0: Well, they can find me on the web at, simple enough, www.greshamhypnosiscenter.com. And I get a lot of referrals, which is really
1: Well,
0: nice.
1: I like that. So you have workbooks and audio, so they don't have to see you in person.
0: No, they don't. However, I'm always an advocate of seeing someone in person, because I can really judge where we're going. I have done a few virtual or distance sessions. Doesn't feel as good to me, and it probably comes across because one of the things my clients will first ask me is this in person, or is it? I'll tell them it's in person. But yeah, I do have audio recordings for Stop Smoking. There are things on my website that are accessible to people who just want to give it a try. And hey, if it works for them, fantastic. If not, they can give me a call.
1: So, do you just do this, or do you also instruct others how to
0: Oh,
1: do this?
0: that's a good question. I actually am a certified instructor.
1: All right.
0: And so I do teach hypnosis. I teach NLP. I'm an NLP trainer. That's neuro-linguistic programming.
1: Love it. Love it.
0: I do have my master classes teaching other hypnotists the Meacham method. So, yeah.

0: I love it. The Meacham method. That is something like I would do. I love that. You got to get your name in there and it sounds cool. It's got the M's going. I got you. I got you on that one. So I love NLP. When I, a long time ago, and it was a CD that I listened to. It was a 12 minute. It was, Bandler and Grinder?
1: Yeah, Bandler and Grinder. Yeah.
0: Yeah. Okay. That was it. Turn Frogs into Princess. Remember that book? Very
1: yes.
0: hard to find. Yeah, that's where I went. Oh my, that's where I like woke up. I went, oh my goodness, this is fantastic. But I'd gotten one of their CDs back then, and 12 minutes later, not knowing I could go over bridges again without the fear of wanting to just drive off of it. So, that's why I was asking you, did they know what they felt? Did they know at the time? Because I didn't know until I went over the bridge the next time. Because I went over it, didn't even realize it. Excuse me?
1: No, that's quite all right. That's a fantastic story. NLP is really powerful, and those changes can be like,
0: instant.
1: You know, yeah, 1 minute miracles kind of thing. That's what I love to use it in my office, is because I get to see right then. Oh my gosh, there's a physiological change. It's fantastic.
0: You got that right. It's Doug Meacham that we're talking to, and we're going to find out what he has done with all these talents. I think you're going to like it. Stay with us. Connie Willis here. Happy Mother's Day, Coast to Coast AM.

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1: CBS News Brief. Spanish citizens will be the first to leave the virus-stricken cruise ship Hondius. It's at Tenerife, the Canary Islands. WHO Director Dr. Tedros Adhanom Ghebreyesus says planes are standing by to take people to quarantine.
2: We estimate that there could be around six for EU-related and also around four for non-EU.
1: President Trump's latest deadline for a deal with Iran passed over 24 hours ago. CBS's Holly Williams.
3: President Trump vowed to carry out more attacks on Iran if it doesn't agree to a peace deal quickly. Iran said it does not pay attention to deadlines and is still reviewing the U.S. proposal.
1: Shreveport, Louisiana Mayor Tom Arsenault spoke at Saturday's funeral for eight children killed in a shooting last month.
4: Their lives, though far too brief, were deeply meaningful, and their light continues to shine in ways both seen and unseen.
1: CBS News Brief, I'm Michael Toscano.
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1: Going back to 2015, Chris Stapleton on Coast to Coast AM, Tennessee whiskey. You got your Kentucky bourbon, you got your Tennessee whiskey. This turned into like basically a modern slow burn anthem, heavy blues influence. And Stapleton performed it live, if you remember, with Justin Timberlake at the CMA Awards. And of course, that launched it into a massive crossover success overnight. You know how that is, because it's a good tune. It's good stuff. Hope you're enjoying the music here. I'm Connie Willis. Nice evening. Happy Mother's Day to some of you out there that are listening right now, because it's already there for most of you, or some of you. I wanted to tell you again, I've gotten a couple calls on this. Thank you so much. A lot of people, you play the lottery by guessing the numbers, you grab quick picks, you use birthdays. But my Win Any Lottery course, after making the book in 2012, I just decided to do the course instead. It includes the book. Okay, it includes the book, and it gives you a completely different way to approach winning the lottery. We're talking about the numbered lotteries. So you learn how to use your intuition, your subconscious communication, and the number picking system is very easy to understand and actually fun to do, and it takes you probably less than 30 minutes to do it and get you a ticket afterwards, right? So are you good with your subconscious? Are you good with your intuition? Well, you're going to use a tool, and it's going to be a pendulum. And you can pick your pendulum, your most favorite pendulum of all, and see what happens. But people have been contacting me with their wins, and some are winning hundreds, some are up to the thousands. But they're saying that they can see how the method builds, and they can

0: see how it sharpens by themselves and how it could lead them to something much bigger. And of course, I'm going to say the jackpot. That's the whole plan for it, right? So if you're going to play, why not play with a method and see how that goes? So find my course, Win Any Lottery. Very quick, very easy. I think you'll enjoy it at ConnieWillis.com. More to come. We're talking about regressions with Doug Meacham here on Coast to Coast AM.
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0: It's Coast to Coast AM. Hello, Connie Willis here, along with Doug Meacham. We are talking about hypnosis and him, his career, where you can find him, all that kind of thing. GreshamHypnosisCenter.com. 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I heard him on Coast. And I always do my best to bring in the best of the best people. And Doug, everybody says flying colors when it comes to you. So you got to like that. I think it's that special hat that you wear, at least in some of the pictures that I see. I think that's what it is. You take off the hat, he has no magic powers. You put it back on, and it's like, happy birthday.
1: Yes, it's the hat. It is the hat.
0: It's all about that hat, man. Yeah. He hasn't washed it in 38 years, by the way, because, you know, you can't do that. You cannot wash it.
1: No, all the mojo's gone if you wash it.
0: None of that. We will have none of that. So one of the really cool things that I want to know about is your relationship with David M. Jacobs, my favorite. I just love him to death. And he regressed me when it comes to the abduction. So I know that you get into that part of it, of course, because we're going to hear about the regression with Bob Gimlin. But you do those types of regressions. So tell me about that and tell me about Jacobs.
1: Wow. I had a client come to me who had what she described as an abduction experience. And I didn't know what to do. And I thought, well, who could I talk to that would know what to do and help me understand how to do it? So I reached out to Dr. Jacobs. This is probably

0: Probably about 10 or 12 years ago, the only thing I had in way of being able to get a hold of him was an email address. And so I reached out to him and I let him know what I was looking for and asked if he could help me. And he got back to me within a day. We communicated back and forth. He actually shared with me his protocol that he created with Bud Hopkins to do the abduction sessions with individuals. About the third or fourth email, he sent back to me and said, "You know, the only reason that I'm actually even continuing this is because you're the only person who's actually responded to my email after the first email." And I thought I couldn't believe that here was this resource who was more than happy to share what he knew. And, people were reaching out, but they weren't following up. So I, for quite a while, we had an ongoing communication. And like I said, he shared with me everything that he used in regards to his protocol. So I kind of adopted that.
1: So cool. So
0: Yeah,
1: cool.
0: yes, it is really cool.
1: He's the best.
0: I've adopted that in regards to the Bigfoot stuff that I use, and it's a very, very different type of session, but he gave me a nice foundation to work from. I'm incredibly thankful for Dr. Jacobs and what he shared with me.
1: That's amazing. You know what? At one point, I remember him trying to reach out to get people. So I wonder if that was the same amount of same time, because he told me that there was one person he was talking to. I wonder if that was you. It might very well be from the way you're describing it and the way he described it to me. And what they had like 30, 40 years of information too. Did he offer that or just to teach you how to do it?
0: He actually sent me a plethora of notes a copy of the threat. It was a manuscript of the copy of the threat.
1: Nice.
0: Like I said, every piece of the protocol that he used. So I think I got it all. At least everything that I needed, Connie. I do.
1: I love it. I love it. So what did you do with that, and how did it work out that you got to do this with Bob Gimlin? Congrats to him.
0: The abduction session went really well because I held off until I understood, because there's a I won't call it an intake form, but there's a protocol that you go through. You ask a lot of questions that are questions that are going to weed out
1: Yes, his quiz is. Do you have that? Because I can't find it anymore. They took it off his site. You gotta
0: I
1: send
0: got
1: that to me.
0: one. I got it.
1: Please send it to me.
0: I can
1: I'm
0: send
1: always.
0: it to
1: I'm all.
0: you.
1: Oh, thank you. I keep trying to find it so I can, talk. Because people are like, am I one? I'm like, hey, I got a great quiz to ask you, and we'll find out. And it is, isn't it? It weeded me out.
0: It's a wonderful tool, and absolutely, I'll send it to you, Connie.
1: Oh, thanks so much. Oh, thank you, God. Okay. Oh,
0: So
1: nice.
0: how did I get to work with Bob Gimlin? So there's another gentleman here in Gresham, Oregon that I have been really good friends with. His name is Guy Edwards. He used to run something called the Bigfoot Lunch Club.
1: Tell him I said
0: And
1: hello.
0: I will, Connie.
1: Okay, thanks.
0: And he walked up to me one day and he said, "Hey, would you be interested in hypnotizing a Bigfoot witness?" And I thought, well, that's an interesting question. I'd never thought about it. And I said, sure, why not? So we sat down together with a witness and we did a session. I actually did more than one session and it was fantastic. And then other people started hearing about the fact that I did it, and I started hypnotizing and getting

0: recall sessions with other people who had had encounters, and they just were, again, incredible stories. And I sit there and I'm non-judgmental. I'm listening to this and I'm thinking, oh my gosh, this is incredible, you know, because you've got to approach it from, you know, I don't know anything about this, so what they're telling me, I'm going to listen. So one day I'm in my car and I get a text from guy and says, hey, how would you like to hypnotize Bob Gimlin? And my response was, the Bob Gimlin? And because I knew of Bob but didn't know him. And he said, yeah. I said, yes, of course. He said, well, let's see what we can do. And it kind of just went on the back burner. And I had mentioned to another person, a wonderful friend by the name of Denise Holt, that I was going to, well, we hoped to work with Bob. She said, well, you know what? I know Bob. She says, why don't I drive up to Yakima with you and introduce you to Bob Gimlin? So we did. We drove up. We had lunch. She introduced me to Bob, and I gently asked what he thought. And Bob was hesitant.
1: He
0: was hesitant. Well, early on, you know, right after 1967, and that it wasn't really good for his life. Bigfoot did not make Bob a happy person.
1: That's
0: and
1: right.
0: So he was very, very quiet about it. And so he was a little reluctant, and I understood that. So I didn't push it. I kept going up and talking to him, and actually became really, really good friends with Bob. One day we were at a little cafe, and I looked at him, said, Bob, you've told your story enough. How about you and I just saying we're good and just be friends? And we shook hands on it, and I thought it was done. And I was cool with that. I was really cool with just knowing that I'd ask him. A couple of years go by, and I get a phone message from Mel Skan. He says, hey, Doug, your name was given to me, and we have a member of the tribe who could really use your help. And he said, would you be interested in coming up and doing it on the reservation radio station? I said, yeah, absolutely. He says, and by the way, Bob Gimlin gave me your name.
1: Oh.
0: And
1: wow.
0: So I go
1: That's
0: up.
1: Pretty cool. That's
0: it
1: pretty
0: was.
1: Cool.
0: I went up and I did the session with his name was Wolfie. At least that was the name I was given.
1: The lone wolf, right? I mean,
0: Okay. And I helped him. He had an experience that was very emotional. It was affecting his life. And so I helped him recall it. And I got I'm jumping ahead. But the next day, Mel called me and said, Doug, thank you. Wolfie's back. And I thought, that's the greatest thing I'd ever heard. So back up to Yakima again, right after I was through with him, we're all sitting in the radio station, and I don't know how it happened, but Bob agreed. Bob said, well, let's do this.
1: Mm.
0: And so we sat in the station, and we talked a little bit. I asked him, I said, Bob, can I hypnotize you? And he said yes, and we shook hands on it, and the rest is history. And that's how it happened. It was not planned. It was not, it just was serendipitous, and everything came together. It was a fantastic experience.
1: Okay, so I'm trying to think of where to start with this. I guess I'll just let you start with it. With how did it go? Tell us about it. We actually heard, or I've seen some of the video, you know, of here's where it's happening. This is what's going on. But no, nothing else. So please tell us how it went. Love Bob. He's a great guy. About how old was he when this was going on?
0: Oh, it was 7 years ago. So Bob was in his early 80s.
1: Okay.
0: Yeah.
1: Was he

0: still wearing his hat and the thing that goes around his neck and that cowboy look, totally 100%.
1: 100%. I will tell you, Connie, I went up to the little cafe in Yakima once and to have lunch with him, and he came in sweats and a baseball cap, and I thought, who is this?
0: Who is that?
1: Yeah.
0: For Halloween, they need to have Bob Gimlin outfits. Yeah. You know what I'm saying? They need a Bob Gimlin doll as well, because we know exactly what he'd wear. That's funny.
1: Yes.
0: I did see something recent, and he had no hat on, and he had a different shirt and pants. I was like, who? Yeah, I was the same way. Like, who is that? That's Bob. Wow.
1: Yeah.
0: Okay. So you take it away. I'm going to let you, you know, do the talking.
1: Okay. So I want to clarify something just out the gate, because because of the video that spotlighted the regression or the recall session, some people made it sound like, you know, we were trying to catch Bob in a misstep or an untruth. And I need to clear that up. The whole purpose of any of my recall sessions is to gather more information, validate experiences, not to catch somebody in a lie or to trip them up. So when I worked with Bob, all it was tell me more about what you experienced.
0: Right.
1: So, I use something called the cognitive interview process, and there's four pieces to it. And one of the first piece, you don't have to be in the order, but the first piece is basically you're connecting mentally with, the experience. So you're not going to just drop somebody in the middle of what was happening. You start like, okay, well, what did you have for breakfast? You know, do you remember what day of the week it was? What did the sky look like? You're basically reconnecting their mind with that experience. The next piece is that you ask them to recall every detail. I mean, even the smallest detail, because that little tiny piece could really blossom into some great information. So you always make sure, tell me everything. What are you seeing now? What are you experiencing? How is that? All of those type of questions. By the way, I never do a leading question. I only ask questions that quite simply, what's happening now? How does that feel? I will echo back what they're saying. They'll say, I heard a branch snap. And I'll say, oh, okay, you heard a branch snap. What's happening now? The next part is where you can actually change perspectives. And this is pretty cool, because our awareness, our subconscious mind, really allows us to extrapolate. So, you might be standing next to a tree out in the forest. And I said, well, what would happen if you moved, at 45 degree angle, and you're looking back at that tree, what would you see? And so we start to get more, because again, just what you're seeing with your eyes is not the whole picture. Your awareness is picking a whole bunch of other stuff up.
0: Doug Meacham is who we're talking to. You're going to have to give us that last piece when we come back. The one you just said is absolutely amazing, because we do that in remote viewing, controlled remote viewing, that kind of thing. So I want to ask you about that. And when we come back, we'll hear how it went, where Doug had hypnotized and regressed Bob Gimlin, and you know him from the Patterson-Gimlin film. So, looking forward to this. Stay with us. Good stuff still to come. Coast to Coast AM.

0: Here's your updated 570 WNAX forecast. We'll still see some lingering precipitation across portions of the region through the early morning hours, then dry conditions through the day on Sunday. Warmer air is forecast and move in as we start off the work week. Through the early morning hours tonight, we are expecting some isolated rain showers to continue across portions of southern Nebraska. Otherwise, the rest of the region will see dry conditions through the early morning hours, with temperatures mostly falling back in the 30s. We will hang on to the 40s across southern Nebraska, stretching into southern Iowa too. Sunday's forecast includes dry conditions across the entire area. We're also expecting highs to reach the 60s and 70s across the entire region too. More 40s will be on the board as we head towards Sunday night. We'll see some 30s though sneaking into northern parts of Iowa, stretching into southwest Minnesota and eastern parts of South Dakota too. Warmer air will start to build in for the day on Monday. We'll see highs in the 80s across central and eastern parts of Nebraska, as well as southeast South Dakota, stretching into central South Dakota. Elsewhere, highs in the 70s. I'm meteorologist Regina Cole on 570 WNAX. Right now, it's 43 degrees.
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1: I'm Wendy Gillette. Passengers on the cruise ship Hondius are scheduled to start leaving the vessel this morning in the Canary Islands off Spain under strict controls, heading for quarantine after three people died from Hantavirus infections related to the ship. The director of the World Health Organization is there and says he understands why people are afraid.
2: The concern is legitimate because we have all experienced because of COVID, especially in 2020. And that trauma is still in our minds.
1: None of the 147 people currently on board, including 60 crew members, are reporting symptoms. At this point, eight cases are tied to the outbreak. A charter boat exploded in Biscayne Bay near Miami Beach yesterday. There were some serious burn injuries, according to Miami-Dade Fire's Juan Arias.
3: Upon arrival, our units found multiple patients with various injuries, some burns, some minor injuries. All patients were treated and transported to local hospitals.
1: Officials haven't named a cause, but a person who was on board told the Miami Herald they suspect a gas leak. The National Transportation Safety Board is investigating the death of a man described as an intruder, killed on a runway at the Denver airport by a Frontier Airlines jet that was taking off.
4: 231 people were on board the Frontier Airbus, a 321, headed to Los Angeles Friday night.
5: We're really going rapidly when all of a sudden there was a big jolt and a loud noise, and then boom, this huge orange fireball out the right side of the plane.
4: The person hit sucked into one of the engines.
1: CBS News Colorado reporter Sarah Horbakowitz. Yesterday marked victory in World War II Day in Russia, as we hear from correspondent Jerika Duncan.
6: With the war in Ukraine dragging on, this year's parade in Red Square took place without tanks, without missiles, and other heavy weapons. Russia blamed the threat of Ukrainian attacks.
1: President Trump now has at least a half dozen major construction projects underway or in the planning stages in the nation's capital. Some will change the city. Others are more modest. CBS's Aaron Navarro.
7: The projects go beyond the White House. The reflecting pool on the National Mall is now getting a new coat of paint.
8: 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It's called American Flag Blue.
7: One other paint job, a new Air Force One in Trump's preferred colors. The Boeing luxury jet, a gift from Qatar, is expected to arrive this summer.
1: Investors start the week after another record high for the S&P Friday. 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
1: A West Coast dog is in a league of her own, reports Arena Nakano from Los Angeles.
15: The Lake Elsinore Storm is the only professional baseball team on the West Coast that employs a full-time bat dog.
16: I love the points and the, oh my gosh, look at that, it's a dog.
15: Owner David Lamb says he was inspired by a documentary to rescue a golden retriever mix. As the manager of a collegiate baseball summer league, Lamb says it was only natural to train a bat dog of his own. Omaha, named after the home of the College World Series, only retrieves bats when players get a hit. Other situations are reserved for her human colleagues.
1: 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One is to increase religious expression in public schools and other public settings. Wendy Gillette, CBS News.
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0: 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Now, here's your guest host, Connie Willis.
1: It's the live long version, which I absolutely love, on Coast to Coast AM with Little Feet and Dixie Chicken. That was 1973. A nice little swampy is the word. Groove classic, New Orleans influence. Live version becomes legendary for all these extended jam sections. It's just so nice. And they often stretch far beyond the studio cut, of course. Listen to that sound. That's what you want to hear at night, right now, you know? What works best with this iconic radio show? Music like this. So I hope you're enjoying the music tonight. By the way, our iconic radio station here, our show, I'm so happy to be a part of it. I'm really happy to be a part of it. It's even getting more and more special. If you get a chance, make sure you congratulate George Norrie along the way as the recipient of the 2026 Living Legend Award. This is by the Parapod Podcast Awards, and it's recognizing his decades-long impact on overnight radio. Yeah. Make sure you congratulate him. Write him, text him, whatever you need to do. And, you know, call in when he's on the air. That's a big deal. That's really cool. Congratulations, George Norrie. That's nice. I'm happy about that. If you'd like more info, go ahead and go to our website, and you can find more information there at coasttocoastam.com.
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1: It's Coast to Coast AM. Connie Willis here. Happy Mother's Day to some of you already. Mother's Day. Hope you have a good one. And if you have a mom, don't forget, man. This is not the time to forget. This is not the one to forget. That's just not a good thing. Oh, man, what a show. The whole night has been fantastic. We're in the last hour. I can't believe it. It's just flying by, and we got some more good stuff here. Let's see how it goes. We got Doug Meacham, certified registered hypnotherapist. He's been doing this since he was 3 years old.

0: old. He's been doing this pretty much. I mean, he's been doing it for a long, long, long, long time. You can find him at GreshamHypnosisCenter.com. 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If you're ever like, ooh, who was that? What? I didn't get it. I was half asleep. Just go to our website at coasttocoastam.com. You'll find who the guests were on the night that you were listening, and it'll have all their information. So that's how you can do that. Now, Doug, okay, we were at the last process before you were going in and regressing Mr. Bob Gimlin. And by the way, when you did he have the Bob Gimlin attire on?
1: He didn't have his hat on. But yeah, he was in the cowboy boots, the jeans, the belt buckle, the cowboy shirt. But no
0: and
1: hat.
0: And what's that thing around his neck? A bow tie?
1: A bolo? Yeah, a bolo.
0: That's it.
1: Yeah.
0: Before I always see him with that.
1: Before I get into this, can I just shout out to my friend Greg Reed? He's got a birthday coming up in a couple of days. I just want to let him know I didn't forget.
0: Oh, yeah, you better.
1: Thank you. Yes. We were at the different perspectives.
0: Did who?
1: When we were talking about the cognitive interview process.
0: Oh, before that, do you want to say happy birthday to him, or you just asked me? Didn't you want to say?
1: I just wished him happy birthday.
0: Oh, well, do it again so I can hear it.
1: Oh, happy birthday, Greg Reed in Royce City, Texas.
0: Happy birthday, Greg. All right, now, okay, that's much more official. Okay, go ahead.
1: All right.
0: I hope he's listening right now.
1: Yeah, I think he is. He told me he was going to be listening, so. All right, we were talking about being able to change perspectives or perceptions, so allowing your awareness to float in different areas and become aware of the environment, just from a different position. So we were able to gather more information that way. The last part is actually, to me, one of the most important parts, and it's actually changing the temporal order of things. And what I use that for, and one of the purposes in the cognitive interview process, is to validate story. So somebody can tell you a story, and it can be an untruth, it can be confabulated, it can be all sorts of things, and they're used to telling it in one direction. They'll start at the beginning and go to the end, and every time they tell it, it's going to be that way. But what happens if you say, stop? I want you to go in the middle, and I want you to tell me that story going backwards.
0: Oh.
1: And if everything falls into place, okay, great. It might take a little bit longer, but they're going back step by step, and it's in the correct order. We're not losing anything. So you can drop them in the middle. You can say, okay, we're going to go all the way to the end. I want you to rewind it and come back, and just change different time, markers. And it allows us that validation that what they're sharing is accurate. I'm not doing it to catch anybody in a lie. I'm just, it's like, okay, this story's a little bit, gray. We won't necessarily put as much credence into it as we would normally. But so that's the four steps, acclimating them or connecting them with the timeline, the event, and then there's getting all the details, and there's the ability to change perspective, and then there is the temporal changes. So when I'm working with someone who's had an encounter, I use all of these things.
0: That third one is absolutely amazing, because

0: float out of your body and off to the side so that you can see yourself in this chair. And so we change perspective that way. And so when I started doing recall work, and I wanted to find a tool that would allow me to have a better information gathering system. So hypnosis on its own, you can get some good accuracy. Cognitive interview process on its own, you can get some pretty good accuracy. When they're combined, the accuracy goes up. And so that's when I really started using all of these pieces, because I wanted to get as much information and I wanted it to be accurate. So when I worked with Bob, like I said, this is what I did. I started him out, you know, what was going on in the morning. He was talking about being at the camp, and he and Roger were, looking around. They were on horseback. There were a lot of little pieces that, we'd heard many, many times. But there was a point where they saw, Patty, and Bob was like, I asked him, I said, what's that like? How are you feeling? And he said, they're real. And it was like, shivers. And then I said, okay, what's happening next? And, he told me, he's just like, Roger told him he was going to go across the creek. And then, again, things that we'd heard, but other details, like, Roger told me to get on top of this stump and it was about 3 foot high. And I jumped down and I put more weight down on my right heel. And, it's like all of this is just adding more color to this image, filling it out so that when you hear the story, you're like, oh my gosh, he's there right now experiencing this. I'm going to back up a bit and talk about something called revivification. Revivification just means bringing back to life. And in hypnosis, it's a really valuable tool. And that's why I say, what's happening now? What are you seeing right now? Because that puts them in that space. Sometimes it doesn't happen. I don't get them to, that space where they're reliving it. With Bob, we kind of bounced back and forth. He was recalling what was happening in 1967, and then he'd recall something that, from a, many years looking back on a perspective. But, it was probably a 20-minute session. In truth, Connie, I was so excited about what I could find out. I had heard the story a few times. I wanted to know how the heck they got out of California. It started pouring down rain. They covered up the trackway. They had a trailer with horses in it, and they're driving down this muddy road. And it's like, what a nightmare. And in hypnosis, Bob is telling me everything that happened from, the day that they had the encounter to, driving that truck down a muddy, rain-washed road, getting back to Yakima.
1: Love it. Well, I want to hear the details of his thoughts of Patty. That one, he had told me, and this is what I remember him telling me. He said, that pose that you always see of Bigfoot, right? That famous pose, whether you get a necklace or a bracelet or a sticker for the refrigerator or something for your car, right? We all know that famous pose.
0: Yeah.
1: That you see characters of everywhere. But that actual real pose, he said, that's when Patty was looking right at me. I thought, wow, never forget that now. That pose is just huge now, right? It's everywhere. And it's when he was looking, or when Patty was looking and Bob were looking both each other in the eye. That's pretty cool. Tell us all the good stuff. Can you, right? I mean, you can. He's cool with it, right? Did he okay that?
0: Yeah. He okayed it. I mean, obviously we did it live on radio, so it's out there. My understanding is that, Bob

0: was a little bit hesitant in believing what Roger had to say about, Sasquatch. And so when they got into California and they had this experience, Bob was, you know, like I said, his response was, they're real. So I asked him, you know, just again, those open-ended questions, you know, how does that feel? What's happening now? And he would share with me, you know, what he was seeing, where Roger was, where Patty was going, you know, the speed of the steps and how, quickly Patty actually, you know, disappeared, out of view. Bob wanted to, follow, Patty and in, the recall session, he remembered Roger telling him, don't leave me here alone.
1: I would have said that.
0: Yeah, so, more than anything, the session really just solidified, the event.
1: Yeah, just wow.
0: And that Bob's story hadn't changed, and I didn't think it was going to. And again, that's why I said, hey, let's get more details. And so we kind of dug into the minutiae of it and what he was feeling and what he was seeing and, you know, what was going on in his head. So we got all of those things and, we walked away knowing, yes, you know, this happened to Bob. It happened to Roger and, you know, the rest is history.
1: So did you get like a close up of Patty and like, I know you can reposition. Can you actually like reach out and touch?
0: I in this particular session we didn't, but you certainly could. I've had other recall sessions where I've gotten, you know, like people describing wrinkles on faces and textures of skin and you know how the light would hit the hair and glisten. Bob's was more in awe that, at least that was my interpretation, that Patty was real, and big. You know, when you think about, the height and the length of stride, Bob was just awestruck.
1: Well, Bob's also like 3'2", right? I mean, he's a tiny little guy. He's cute as a bug's ear, but he's a tiny little guy. What is he? Is he 5-something? 5'7"?
0: I would guess Bob's probably 5'6". I'm not sure.
1: Okay. Not too far off. Okay.
0: No. All right.
1: So everybody's big now. Tell us that good stuff. You know what we'll probably be interested in.
0: Okay. Well, I think that the best part for me was Roger having to add, replace the roll of film and telling Bob, keep an eye on because I got to change the roll of film. I'm going to go to this side of the creek. And all the while, Bob is just watching this creature. Walk away, not quite casually, but certainly, aware that, you know, needed to be someplace else. And Bob is, he's, my understanding was that, you know, he was concerned. He was, you know, a little apprehensive. It came across in the, recall that, you know, he wasn't really sure what he was seeing, if it was safe. And, you know, then, of course, is the aftermath of being able to see the trackway and, you know, validating that physically. And then, of course, getting the films developed and, you know, being able to see it again and again and again. So when I talked to Bob, like I said, I got validation of what he saw. And I think that most of the stuff is people have heard. I just wanted to make sure that we were getting as many details as we could beyond what he'd shared. So
1: that's just amazing. That's especially being able to change their perspective. Did you get him in front of, or did he?

0: want to go in front of Patty or behind her, to get any other views?
1: Not in that.
0: Especially even the face even or something?
1: Yeah, not in that session. What I did was, of course, ask him where he was at, where he was standing, what he was seeing. And because Roger was filming, he knew where Roger was at and he was seeing it from that position. So in the recall, my questions are, what are you seeing now? And he's describing it. I did not ask him to, okay, let's go, in front of, Patty and look head on. I didn't ask that and I probably should have, Connie.
0: Well, maybe we'll get to do that again. Hey, stay with us, Doug. We got to take a break. Doug Meacham is who we're talking to, certified and registered hypnotist, for over like 30 some odd years of experience, and telling us how he regressed Bob Gimlin with the Patterson-Gimlin film. Love it. Wow. Hey, if you'd like to ask Doug a question or two, go ahead. We'll do that here in the last segment of the show. I can't believe it. Jeez, it's just flying by. Great stuff. Great stuff. Happy Mother's Day. And come back for more great music and more good information here on Coast to Coast AM.

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2: CBS News Brief. The cruise ship Hondius, connected to three deaths from the Hanna virus infection, has arrived in the Canary Islands off Spain, with passengers expected to leave for quarantine in various countries. The director of the World Health Organization is there.
3: Disease is not COVID, and we have said it many times as WHO. And when we say this, we don't take it lightly.
2: 11 people were injured, some seriously, in a boat explosion near Miami. Charter boat captain Robert Lee saw it happen.
4: A lot of them with burns all over them, and I said that is a hot fire.
2: President Trump continues to say he's the final authority as he seeks to remake much of Washington to his personal taste.
5: The White House says the president has full authority to make renovations and said the painting of the reflecting pool is maintenance and repair and does not need...
6: Fates each year, killing thousands. Don't be a statistic. Get a ride. You've got someplace to be.
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1: This song was written as a tribute to Jimi Hendrix and Duane Allman. Can you imagine? That's the Outlaws, Green Grass, and High Tides. 1975, known for that epic guitar duo and those extended solos, if you listen even longer. Just good stuff. I hope you guys appreciated the music. I like throwing that Southern rock when I can, the outlaw, the blues, the souls, get that, you know. It's just nighttime stuff, right? Good stuff. I hope you are enjoying it. From your messages, you are so good, good, good, good. Ryan Recker in tomorrow night. Then after that, George Norrie back on Monday night with the Secret Door 25. Ah! You know what we're talking about, right? Who's behind the secret door? George Norrie and four of them. We're going to have four separate anonymous guests who will try to fool him as he tries to guess who they are throughout the show. That's Monday night. Good stuff. More info, coasttocoastam.com.

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2: It's Coast to Coast AM. It's Mother's Day now, officially, at least where I am in the foothills of the Colorado Rockies. So you can say it from everywhere else. I think, come on. Anyway, tomorrow is Mother's Day. Enjoy it, and happy Mother's Day to those of you out there, as well as the mothers of the canine world and all the animal world. I love that Brett Oldham said that. That was sweet. I really like that. Okay, Doug Meacham, we're back with him. We'll take some of your phone calls if you'd like to give him a call. Certified registered hypnotherapist, and he was telling us about his regression with Bob Gimlin and the Patterson-Gimlin film. Very, very interesting. 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So, Doug, is there anything else highlighted through his regression that you thought of that you think would be interesting for us to take note? I'm just wondering if he got closer to Patty and saw the hair better or the foot better, anything.
3: At the break, I was thinking about that, and I think that we pretty much covered what Bob was experiencing. Like I said, his awe that Patty was there, that Patty was as big as Patty was, and how quickly Patty moved, were all things that it really stood out in the recall session.
2: And the fact that they're real, that's interesting.
3: Right. Yeah.
2: I didn't realize that was the first time he ever saw one.
3: Yeah. Yeah, yeah, I said they're real. Yeah, it was sent some shivers down my spine.
2: Yeah, that's the real deal. I know that when I've seen stuff, I'm like, oh my gosh, they're real. It's the same thing that I guess that we all say. It's like, here it is. I'm seeing it with my own eyes. That's that's fantastic. Have you been able to regress when you did anybody that was abducted, the alien abductions, the missing time, things like that? How's that been working for you? I know sometimes it takes a very special person, but you had Jacobs telling you everything.
3: Yeah. There's one I had that was probably

0: the most unusual for me. And then I find out later on that it's not that unusual. A gentleman had what he called a men in plaid experience. He was driving in Oregon, pulled off the side of the road, and he saw this car, and he said it was really a nondescript car. He just pulled up, he could see it on the crest of a ridge, and they were wearing plaid, and they walked toward him, and the next thing he remembered it before he and I worked together was that he was in his car driving and going the wrong direction. So that startled him. He had to get his bearings and figure out where he was at. And he was several miles away from where he started. And again, in the wrong direction, the wrong lane, and just becoming conscious of the fact, he obviously survived because he was talking to me. We did a recall session, and using Dr. Jacobs' protocol, talked to him about, prior experiences, if you had, sleep interruptions, you have, like you said, there's about 24 questions, and they all just narrow it down, and he'd had many of these. So with what we did, he actually, the session brought him to tears, which I wasn't surprised. You do get some ab reaction in hypnosis, and your best thing to do is to let them know they're safe and that, this is just a memory. Memory can't do anything to them. He recalled that he was on a ship, and he recalled a couple of beings. He recalled some of the procedures. He recalled being inside kind of a bubble. He called it was kind of like womb-like, and all the while he was absolutely afraid, and he could hear what was going on but had no control. He couldn't move his body. He was able to see the outside of the ship. He described that. At this point in time, I can't really recall what it was, but in remembering initially, he saw these two guys, and then he's next thing you know, he's driving the wrong direction. So we filled in a lot of gaps with him, and for him, it was very cathartic. It was very emotional. It took three sessions for us to get that much information because, the human mind is pretty amazing when it comes to protection, especially in a traumatic situation. And there seems to be the ability for memories being blocked in a lot of this. And so we have to be able to move around and go through back doors and make sure that the subconscious mind knows that what we're going for isn't going to hurt anybody. We're going to make sure everyone's safe and they don't leave my office bloody. So that was probably...
1: That's a good goal.
0: Yeah, it is a good goal. It's, yeah, you don't...
1: I like the way you think.
0: Yeah, thank you, Connie. I appreciate
1: that's
0: that.
1: That's cool, yeah. I like that.
0: So anyway, it was that was a good one. I've had, a few others where they've seen lights and, wanted to know more about what it was. I've had people who have... their entire lives were disrupted and ruined because no matter where they went, no matter what they did, where they moved, it eventually followed them and basically tormenting them all for, we don't know what. But, well, I guess we have an idea. But I've had, pardon?
1: No, go ahead.
0: Each one that I've worked with, whether it was an encounter, an alien encounter, or somebody witnessing

0: Bigfoot, or even some of the other interesting, paranormal phenomena that's out there. We've always been able to resolve what was going on and how, we could, move forward with that. And that's one of the big things with hypnotherapy, is that it can help heal. It can help somebody overcome what was blocking. We're not going to have you forget what happened. We're not going to, do anything like that. But we can certainly take away the trauma and, let you move through your life. Again, that's what hypnosis is really good at, is actually helping someone change their perceptions and their beliefs and their behaviors. And helping them heal and move forward in a way that not many other modalities can, because there's no drugs and there's no, there's no side effects. I mean, either it doesn't work or it does.
1: Yeah. Yeah. I love that. GreshamHypnosisCenter.com. We're talking to Doug Meacham. That's where you can find him. So when you go and unlock these doors and go different ways to get in, have you learned how the ET have, even the body itself, closes off and blocks that memory? Have you figured out their trick?
0: No, I have not. It's pretty sophisticated, Connie. My only in is to, go through, I'll call it a back door. I mean, the subconscious mind can be very guarded. And so if you go at it from a slightly different direction, and of course, let the subconscious know that, this is, we're not doing any harm here. At least that's not our intention. Now, we can start to get a little bit of a chink in the armor, and then we can widen it, and we can get more detail, and we can get more understanding of the experience. So my method, and I think probably any other hypnotist that does this, is if there's a block, if there's something that's keeping us from going directly in, that there's a way to move around, gently, ethically, appropriately to get that same information. Having said that, if the subconscious mind does not want it to be known, even the biggest hammer is not going to help. It's just not going to let go. And that's 100% for protection.
1: Do you believe that, like, when it comes to the regressions with the ET, do you believe it's the ET blocking it so that it will not be experienced, thought of, and even where they're trying to block it, where there is no trauma? I just think sometimes they do it better than not. Or do you think it's our own subconscious that is shutting it off because it is not something we're ready for to see?
0: I think it's a little bit of both, actually, Connie. I think that, again, our minds are quite capable of making certain that we're not continuously hurt. But if this is a ongoing process with ETs, having you not remember the experience allows them to step in at any time without that hesitation. I mean, people will always, I shouldn't say always, that's a horrible generalization. People oftentimes will have an inkling, they'll have an idea, they'll see something, they'll see a flash from a mirror on a car, and something will trigger. So the memories aren't completely blocked. But I think that there's a process there that allows so much of it to be blocked that, continued visitations happen easily. And then, like you said, it's a traumatic experience. Our subconscious mind is going to protect us by, saying, yeah, no, that didn't happen. That didn't happen. Don't worry about it. Okay, let's, nothing to see here. So, and it's possible that ET is, utilizing

0: how our mind works in that way.
1: Yeah, oh, I get it, man. Okay, let's see if we can grab a phone call really, really quickly. Roberto, east of the Rockies. Roberto, you've got like a minute from Orlando. Oh, we lost him already. Oh, okay. Whoops. Okay. Well, then we'll continue to talk on, and that's fine. Sorry to miss that. It's good anyway, because we're about to close out the show. Is there anything you want us to know before you go that maybe people don't know about your work or regressions in general?
0: Yeah. Thank you for that opportunity, Connie. First and foremost, one of the things people need to understand is hypnosis is absolutely the most natural thing a person can do. We go in and out of, you know, different states all day long, many times a day. And we pass through what we would call that hypnotic state. There's special words for it when we go to sleep and when we wake up. It's not a thing. It's not a belief. It's just a natural process that we as humans and our brains go through. And it's actually a very, very valuable part. It's where we learn. It's how we retain information. It's how we grow. So hypnosis allows us access to that. One of the things I would tell anybody that wanted to experience it is that you will have the most incredible, relaxing time, because that's really what it is. It's profound relaxation and focused concentration, and that's it. You're 100% in control. I mean, if you wanted to open your eyes and say we're done, we are. But most people that come in here, they just continue to relax. So safe, fun, interesting. I love it. I've been doing it for a long time, and I love talking about it.
1: Doug Meacham. Hey, Doug, thanks. And we'll talk to you again. Okay. Thanks for coming in. Appreciate it.
0: Thank you, Connie.
1: GreshamHypnosisCenter.com. Thanking Doug. That was really good stuff. And before that, Brett Oldham. Great night. Yesterday, Mike Patterson, and incredible open lines with you guys, especially that last hour went, you know, or so. It went very well. Thanks, everybody. Thanks mostly for you guys listening. I appreciate it. If you enjoyed the show, let us know. Write in, talk, tell the world. This is great. We always love that. From the foothills of the Colorado Rockies, I want to thank our team. Big team, nice team. Julie Talbot, Bill May, Tommy Danheiser. That's Tommy D. Dan Galani, Stephanie Smith, Mike Cosio, Adam Thompson in tonight. Lex Longhood, Sean Ledesour, Alec Fernandez, Tim Banal, Gina Salvati, Donner Walker in tonight, Miranda Morano, Sue Trikas, Rich Barra, Lisa Garr, Ryan Recker, Richard Searitt, George Knapp, George Norrie, thanks so much and congratulations on that award too. That's excellent. Secret Door 25 with George on Monday night with George Norrie. Good stuff. All righty. Well, happy Mother's Day. And keep watching for that UFO disclosure. I don't think, you know, whatever. We can talk about that another time, but don't get your hopes up too much. That's just me. But until we meet again, you can find me at ConnieWillis.com and keep watching the night skies and continue with me to seek out the strange and uncover the unknown. For Coast to Coast AM, I'm Connie Willis.

0: Here's your updated 570 WNAX forecast. We'll still see some lingering precipitation across portions of the region through the early morning hours, then dry conditions through the day on Sunday. Warmer air is forecast to move in as we start off the work week. Through the early morning hours tonight, we are expecting some isolated rain showers to continue across portions of southern Nebraska. Otherwise, the rest of the region will see dry conditions through the early morning hours, with temperatures mostly falling back in the 30s. We will hang on to the 40s across southern Nebraska, stretching into southern Iowa too. Sunday's forecast includes dry conditions across the entire area. We're also expecting highs to reach the 60s and 70s across the entire region too. More 40s will be on the board as we head towards Sunday night. We'll see some 30s, though, sneaking into northern parts of Iowa, stretching into southwest Minnesota and eastern parts of South Dakota too. Warmer air will start to build in for the day on Monday. We'll see highs in the 80s across central and eastern parts of Nebraska, as well as southeast South Dakota, stretching into central South Dakota. Elsewhere, highs in the 70s. I'm meteorologist Regina Cole on 570 WNAX.
1: Right now, it's 44 degrees.
2: It's Make It Easy Steve with another WNEX Trips Update. 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
1: I'm Wendy Gillette. Spain's health ministry says the first passengers have started disembarking from the MV Hondius in the Canary Islands. Three people who were aboard the ship have died from the Hanna virus, and five others are infected, according to health officials. The head of the World Health Organization says he understands why people are concerned.
2: We hear you. We understand.
1: The strain of the virus, only found in parts of South America, can spread from person to person, generating fears that it could cause an outbreak similar to COVID. But health experts say the risk to humans is low.
2: That's why I came here, to be on the side of the people, because saying things from far could be easy. But I had to come here because this is very, very important for the whole world and for the people of Tenerife as well.
1: The 140 passengers and crew will be under strict quarantine to prevent further spread. CBS's Remy Innocencio.
3: Small boats and health workers will quickly ferry small groups of passengers ashore, everyone wearing masks and PPE. They'll then board buses and head straight to the airport.
1: 17 Americans are among the more than 20 nationalities on board.
3: For those 17 American passengers, once they're at the airport, they'll board a charter plane from Nebraska. It'll then fly back to Nebraska, and everyone will be put into isolation at the National Quarantine Unit.
1: No one on board the ship is currently showing symptoms of the virus. The U.S. is awaiting an Iranian response to a possible peace deal to end the war between the two countries. CBS's Holly Williams spoke to Middle East expert Dr. Ha Hellyer.
4: Do you think that the Iranians are slow-walking negotiations because they believe they have a strategic advantage?
5: It's really difficult to tell if they are purposely delaying or if they are simply reacting to the very erratic kind of engagement from Washington on the negotiations.
6: President Trump vowed to carry out more attacks on Iran if it doesn't agree to a peace deal quickly. But Iran said it does not pay attention to deadlines and is still reviewing the U.S. proposal.
1: President Trump now has at least six major construction projects underway or in the works in Washington.
7: President Trump took time this week to inspect his renovations on the National Mall, one of the many changes he's making around the Capitol in his second term.
8: Making progress, huh?
7: President Trump is overseeing a sweeping overhaul of some of Washington's most treasured landmarks. And this week, he shot back when asked why he'd focus on these projects.
8: You know why? Yeah. Because I want to keep our country beautiful and safe.
1: CBS's Aaron Navarro. This is CBS News.
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0: two-time WNBA champion and five-time Olympic gold medalist, is poised to get another title. CBS's Heather Bosch.
1: Under a bill approved by the Connecticut legislature, basketball legend Sue Bird will share the state bird designation every March with the longtime title holder, the American Robin.
2: To Sue, first name!
1: As heard in WNBA highlights, Bird played for the Seattle Storm for 19 seasons. But before that, she led the University of Connecticut to two national titles and is beloved in the state. Bird says she's honored. Heather Bosch, CBS News, Seattle.
0: The Cannes Film Festival gets underway Tuesday in the French Riviera. This year's big red carpet events include a special screening of The Fast and the Furious to celebrate its 25th anniversary. The movie opened in theaters June 22, 2001. Wendy Gillette, CBS News.
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0: broadcasting live from the confines of an abandoned radio station in the secluded apartment building closet of high strangeness. From the foothills of the Colorado Rockies, and they are gorgeous, full of Bigfoot, strange lights, all kinds of things like that. It's time now for full disclosure of the topics they told us were off limits. Hello there, I'm Connie Willis. This is Coast to Coast AM, and tonight, alien abductee. We like to say lifer. We'll explain that later. Hypnosis, regression, and the regression of Bob Gimlin from the Gimlin-Patterson film. Patterson-Gimlin film. Now I'm saying it every way. It all works. It's all good. Mother's Day weekend and great music for you too tonight. So turn off those lights. Join me for another interesting evening of conversation, much needed education, and the chance we might get a little closer to the truth of what lurks amongst us and what is beyond. I'm Connie Willis, and this is Coast to Coast AM.
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0: You are listening to Coast AM. Connie Willis back at you. Willis Weekend, how are you doing tonight? Saturday night, beautiful day in Colorado. I hope you had a wonderful day as well. It's so nice when the temperatures are wonderful and the sun's right on you. I don't know if you've ever been to Colorado, but the sun's on you and it feels good. And then as soon as the cloud comes over, drops 10 degrees right then and there. Or more, and then it goes right back up as soon as the cloud's gone. It's just very interesting, dry humor and weather as well here. Anyway, hope you guys are in for a great night tonight. I know that we're going to. We got some good music for you. We can do a little bit about the UFO stuff. We've got regression, hypnotherapy coming up later with the Patterson-Gimlin film of Bob Gimlin. We're going to see what Doug Meacham did with him and how well that went and all the other things that he does too, hypnotic-wise. And, of course, we have a good friend of mine, Brett Oldham, that is here. We share a lot of things in common here, and I'm happy that I met him along the way so that we could get together and learn a lot from each other. He's a well-known alien abductee. He has coined the phrase lifer, and the reason why is either usually for the most part, you're an abductee or a contactee. Contactee likes to be taken. An abductee does not. And a lifer says, hey, there's nothing I can do about it. And one way or the other, there's just nothing I can do about it, so I'm a lifer. And we are talking about people that are in what we call the Hybridization Project. Those of you that knew Bud Hopkins, his work, and Dr. David M. Jacobs, his work, well, you know what I'm talking about. Most of you all know that, being here on Coast to Coast AM. We've talked about all this for a long, long, long, long time. But he's gotten worldwide attention with everything that he's gone through. And he's written some really great books. Children of the Greys. In fact, I've got them right here in front of me, because if you get his books, you're going to enjoy the fact that you can look at the one from quite a long time ago. I'm not sure where to find the year on this, but that was Children of the Greys. And that's where you'll see this little child that looks half alien and half human. And here we go now, his latest book, a long time later, Children of the Greys, The Aftermath. He's got that same child grown up. He just did a wonderful job with the book and the book cover. And glad to call you friend, Brett. How are you? Welcome back once again to Coast AM. How are you?
1: I'm doing good. I appreciate you having me back, and also glad to call you friend.
0: Thanks. Well, we're lifers together. I'm so glad you coined that phrase, because the other ones never worked. This isn't something I can't wait to have happen, or it's something that, you know, I despise or where I want to take my life, you know, because that's what the extremes are with people, right? So lifers is, you know, what can you do?
1: Yeah, that's one of the things that I try to get to people that's been taken multiple times, because if you happen to be one of these people that they prefer for whatever reasons, mostly DNA, then you're going to be a lifer. They're going to keep coming at you, coming to take you, use you. I mean, there's been many times that I've thought I'm going to reach a certain age where it's going to stop. You know, it's like, okay, you know, they've got to be done with me by now. And then, you know, you just finally accept that this is probably something that you'll go to the grave with, you know.

0: And I coined that like way back in the first book, which was 2013, because it was like to me like being a sentence to a life in prison, you know, like you just got to accept it. And
1: that's right.
0: And that's one of the ways to deal with it is to accept it, that and then to try to turn it into a positive. There are positives you can draw from it, you know, and a lot of what I do has helped other people that's had these experiences, and especially the people that's traumatized by it, which we all are to some degree, depending on what's been done to you and how many times you've been taken. And that was one of the reasons that I decided to write a second book, because I had so many people contacting me. I mean, I lost count, you know, it's triple digit numbers. And it was all these people that were saying, I've never told anybody this before. Or my husband would kill me if he knew, you know, I was telling you this and that type of thing like that. And they would start telling me they'd been holding this secret in their whole life. You know, like some people that, you know, I could relate because I did the same exact thing, because it didn't even, you too, probably, you know, I mean, it was a thing that it's too taboo to talk about in public. And, you know, you're worried that they would, if you went to see a therapist, that they would start prescribing medication or maybe, you know, want to put you in some kind of rehab thing or something, you know, got this out of your system.
1: Talk about it, but you can't say that you are one of them.
0: Exactly. And so many people hold it in, you know, it's the suffering and silence thing, and you don't know who to turn to or who to talk to. And I kind of became a beacon for a lot of people like that, because they just told me they would read the book and it's like, oh my God, you know, this is like, this, you're telling my story, you know, and this happened to me too. And there was, things like that. And they finally, like, I guess they felt comfortable with me. And so I kind of kept repeating a lot of the same things to people. And I was like, you know, I met some people whose experiences were so congruent with mine that it was like, it just defied the odds. I mean, just, it was stuff that's not the normal stuff that's talked about. And I wanted to be a voice for them. So I included like five different abductees that, and I say abductees, you know, I know they, people's experience are supposed to be the word, you know, but it's abduction. And
1: it is. And it nails it immediately. You know what we're talking about. It needs to be that strong. Yeah.
0: But, you know, I wanted to tell their story because, you know, they don't want to go public. You know, they have jobs that they were concerned about. And I also wanted people to know that, that basically, you know, what happened to me, like since I went public. And there's a lot of that in there, and it hasn't been a pretty story. I mean, when you get to a certain

0: You have a lot of these memories. You have more than most people. And because, you know, I was in therapy when I had this revelation, you know, like I was having all kinds of anxiety issues and ended up in therapy. And that's when I had the breakthrough. You know, it was a long, long ordeal. And I, even after that, it was so taboo. I didn't even tell my therapist, you know, that I was starting to have these memories. But once the floodgates were open, and I tell people this all the time, it's like, if you think you've been abducted, but you're not 100% sure, I would kind of just leave that door closed. You know, if you're able to get through life and it's not affecting you, in any way, and you're just curious, you know, it's probably best just to leave it closed, because when you open that door, you might not like what you find.
1: And, you know, it's funny, Brett, that you say that, because when I was working with David Jacobs, and you know who he is, and he said at first, because I was just interviewing him, I was just going to get him on an interview, and I was making a tape so I can make a reel. And later that reel helped me to get on Coast, which was cool. But I had talked to him, and I said, I asked him if he could do a regression with me, and he goes, no, we don't do that. Everybody wants a regression. We don't do that. Myself and Bud, what we did is we put together this survey, and they said, you take this survey, and from there we'll decide if you have enough traits that we can, you know, that you have a high probability of being an abductee, then we will regress you. Well, I took that survey that he used to have, and it made sense. I went, oh my gosh, the pieces of the puzzle fit together. But this is what he said in relation to what you said. He said, are you sure you want to do this? He said, you're certainly capable of being what we think, and I will regress you. However, are you ready to open Pandora's box? He said, you'll never be able to close it again. So exactly what you said.
0: Have you found that to be true?
1: Oh, yeah. Oh, yeah. Immediately. I mean, just even the survey itself, you know, you find that to be the case. You know, the time I actually came out, so funny to say it that way, was here on Coast with me, you. I think we had Philip Kinsella here.
0: Yeah.
1: We had Paul Sinclair.
0: Yeah.
1: I think it was somebody else with, I can't remember now.
0: Yeah, I think that was it.
1: Okay.
0: Yeah. Yeah, but back to the proof thing, you know. So when I did the first book, I started with photographic evidence, because I had these mysterious scars. There was a puncture mark, a big puncture mark on the left side by my rib cage under my left arm, and then I had a large scar across my lower spine, and my lower back across my spine. And doctors had seen it before, and they would say, oh, when did you have surgery, and that kind of thing. And I was like, never, you know. And anyway, that went on, and I ended up, like, matter of fact, so many doctors had seen over the years. And in April of 2015, I was living in Nashville at the time, and I was getting a physical, and I decided, you know, this is a new doctor. It was a female doctor. She hasn't seen you, so I was like, I'm just going to show it to her. On my back, just the one on my back, you know, just, I'm just going to say, hey, you know, like, act like I didn't know anything about it, and see what she said. And she was looking at it closely and everything. And she goes, well, you know, there's this disease out there that people can have, and there's the cause is to scar easily or some random way or something. I didn't really understand what she was talking about, but she said, there's a special blood test that you can take. And I was given, you know, you give blood on these physical stuff. I said, well, go ahead and take an extra vial then, you know, we'll see if I have that. So she says, yeah, great. You know, so they did. And when she called me to give my results and stuff, she kind of ignored that. And she was given all the other stuff with your blood tests and all that. And it's like, well, I said, wait a minute, you know, what about the special test that I did for the scars? And she goes, no, you don't have that disease. And I says, well, what do you think? What's the deal? What's your opinion, your professional opinion? And she goes, I really don't know. I'm puzzled by it. She goes, as a matter of fact, I showed it to another doctor here in the clinic. He doesn't know either. And they don't want to touch it. You know, they just left it alone. So I put those pictures in there like that. But I was also taken with another my girlfriend at the time.

0: And she was pregnant, and we were living together, and she was just at the end of the first trimester, and they took both of us, and they took the fetus. And it was really, really traumatic. In fact, one of the regressions that I did later, I revisited that because I felt guilty about that for years. I had felt it was just because she was with me, she had to go through that, because it was really bad. And even when at the end of it, the next day, we woke up and there was some blood on the bed, and she went in the bathroom and, you know, she called out, you know, I'm bleeding, call a doctor. And we took her up. This was in Vegas, and we only lived about 15 minutes from the doctors, and he was examining her. He goes, got to take you over to Women's Hospital. It was on East Sahara. It's not there anymore, but small Women's Hospital. And I went there and I called my mom and her mom, and they both came, and I saw him. He said, we got to do a, you know, you've had a miscarriage. And she said, no, I haven't had a miscarriage. You know, there was nothing but blood and no tissue. And he goes, he says, well, we're going to have to do a D&C, and, you know, where they scrape the womb and stuff. And so they went over to Women's Hospital, and they did that. And he come walking out, and I was in this waiting room, and I got up and I went over there and I said, is she okay? He goes, oh, yeah, she's fine. He goes, my mom was standing right behind me. I didn't know at the time. I didn't really see her at the time, you know, but she came walking up behind me. And he says, you know, it's like the damnedest thing I've ever seen. And I'm like, what do you mean? He goes, I just examined her, you know, less than 2 weeks ago, and she had a perfectly normal pregnancy. And when there was nothing in the womb, it was like she was never been pregnant. It was already cleaned.
1: Wow.
0: And I remembered, you know, what happened, and I was completely mentally and physically drained from it. And I didn't say anything to her because I didn't know if she remembered it. And I remembered just accidentally turning to my mom, and I said, they took it. Like, because my mom didn't even know what was going on with me at the time.
1: Oh, she didn't. Okay.
0: No, and so she did soon after that. Because she asked me, what are you talking about? You know, crying.
1: Oh, well, you blew the beans there a little bit.
0: That
1: there,
0: witness, I mean, she ended up, you know, we ended up like breaking up and stuff. And, but years, I lost contact with her. And years later, when the first book came out, I was asked to do, I think it was called Monsters and Mysteries in America or something like that. It was some show that was, you know, dealt with paranormal stuff, and and they wanted something got brought up about that story, and they says, oh, do you think that she would come on and tell her part of it? And I was like, I don't think so, but I'll try to get a hold of her. And I got a hold of her through Facebook Messenger, found her on Facebook, and I asked her, and she said that she would. So they took me out to Vegas, flew us out to Vegas to film, because that's where it happened at. And they filmed us separately. They filmed my bit and stuff, and they talked to a couple of members of my family and stuff. And then they met with her separately. And then when they came back later after filming with her, they met up with me again. And I asked the producer, how did it go? And he said, her story matched yours 100% verbatim. You know, she remembers it exactly like you do. So, you know, that was pretty strong. You know, I mean, she went on TV a couple more times after that, you know, publicly telling the same story, you know. But the big thing that happened, besides all that, even though that's a lot, was, you know, I did a few episodes of Ancient Aliens, and they wanted me to do Prometheus Productions, who does that show, they wanted me to do a pilot for a show that was a concept that I was going to be basically what I do a lot of, and would meet with the other abductees, and we would hear their story, and I would counsel them basically. And they had like some guy that was going to be like the skeptic kind of guy. I don't remember what his name was, but anyway, so we filmed

0: a pilot. We filmed for a week in Los Angeles, and they were going to run these tests on these people.
1: I want you to hold on, because we got to take a break, and I want to hear about the tests, and I want to hear about the show, because I don't want to have to cut that off. I'll just cut you off now, then you can tell us when we come back. Alien abductee, Brett Oldham. You can find him at BrettOldham.com. Look up his story and get his books, Children of the Greys, and now recently Children of the Greys Aftermath. And that is Brett with one T, so it's B-R-E-T, and then it's Oldham, O-L-D-H-A-M, Old Ham. All righty. So stay with us. More to come. It's Connie Willis on Coast to Coast AM.

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0: 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Now, here's your guest host, Connie Willis.
1: The Tucker Band, you knew that. Can't you see? It's Coast to Coast AM. Connie Willis here. 1973, that's the year. Can't you see? You know that one. You'll keep singing that one tonight. Written after a breakup with that unmistakable flute intro that we all love. Coy Caldwell, he actually recorded the guitar and flute parts in a single take. Gives it that nice, raw, emotional feel, right? But yeah, one take, that was it. One take. Those are the best. So I hope you're enjoying the evening here. And I wanted to tell you a story. Tonight's Powerball, it was at, I can't remember now, 47 million, but now no one won. So it's at 57 million for Monday night. And that's one of, you know, this is where a lot of you think, what if, right? What if it was me? And well, that's exactly why I created my Win Any Lottery course. And I got the book, but now it's like, let me just do the course. It includes the book, so you're set there. But a lot of people just kind of grab numbers. They do quick picks, birthdays, anniversaries, whatever pops into their head. But what I teach you is how to slow down, tune in, and work with your own intuition and your subconscious mind when you choose your numbers, right? Just, hey, Lynn Buchanan, one of our psychic spies, taught me the method years ago and said, go ahead, Connie, do what you want with it. So I made an ebook and now I've got the course out. And you guys have been doing very, very well. I have to tell you that some of you have already contacted me saying that you're winning. Some are winning hundreds. Some have told me that you've won several thousand. A lot of you have definitely said that the course has already paid for itself. And I get it. It works. And when you do it yourself, you're going to realize, hey, this, I can maybe win the jackpot. So I hope if you do, you let me know, okay? I'd love to know. So it's fun. It's easy to follow, and it's really quick, the courses, so you can start to play for, you know, tomorrow night's. I don't think we have a Sunday night anything, but if you are into the numbered lotteries, this is for you. So go to ConnieWillis.com. You can look for the Win Any Lottery course. You'll see it kind of about halfway down. And get it. And let's, let me know if something happens, okay? Tonight might be a good night to start. More to come here. Stay with me. Connie Willis on Coast to Coast AM.
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0: Coast to Coast AM, Connie Willis here, back at you this weekend. Quick reminder before we get going, Mother's Day is tomorrow, and sometimes the simplest message is the first, is the one that means the most. Make sure you call her or go by or take her somewhere or buy her something or whatever you get a chance to do. And if she's no longer with you, say something, because I'm absolutely sure from above she can hear you. No question about it. Mother's Day. That's tomorrow. Don't forget, okay? Trust me, don't forget that one. Brett Oldham is with us tonight, recognized on more alien abductee documentaries and TV shows more than anybody. He's got his original book that he wrote was Children of the Greys, and now he has his second one, the sequel to Children of the Greys Aftermath. Brett, why, when I first met you, you had said, I'm not doing interviews anymore. I'm not doing anything else. I'm done with it. I'm sick of it. And it was great to meet you at the time. But then you ended up doing an interview with me on Coast, and we did, something else called the Taken Talks, which was a blast to do. And then we did it here on Coast as well. And then you wrote a book. I'm like, well, I can't believe he's got a book going on. This is great. And you did a wonderful job with it. You just, and especially, as you know, the cover is amazing, to go from the child to the grown up of, you tell us.
1: Yeah, before we do that, I want to tell you two important things. Happy Mother's Day to everybody out there, and including the pet mommies, because I'm a big animal activist, and I know how important the fur babies are too. So, I want to finish with
0: I was getting
1: before
0: to that.
1: We move on to that, but I will get to that book cover and reason where it came from. But okay. I was filming a pilot, and they were running these tests that they were going to run on all these people that we, the other abductees that was going to be on the show. And of course they asked me to do it, to be the first one. And I was like, sure, I can't ask other people to come on the show and go through this, all these tests and stuff, if I'm not willing to do it myself. So I, of course I'll do it. And so one of the first things they did, was a polygraph test. And so this was filmed. You know, I didn't just go some random office and, you know, take this. And there was a complete film crew there. And you know how big those, you know, there's 8-10 people there.
0: Yeah.
1: I had 3 cameras on me, and they brought in a guy named Joseph Paolia. He was a former Secret Service agent, presidential detail. So very, very big credentials to do this. And so I did that and passed. And then the same week, they asked me to do what was called a qEEG brain scan, which I didn't even know what it was. And, you know, they could explain to me what's going on. And basically, they wire you up with all these electrode things on your head. And this particular brain scan, it measures the electrical activity in your brain. And when they ask you a question, certain parts of your brain, the lobes of your brain that's dealing with that, they call it like storytelling section with the creative part or something. Like if you're making something up, that lobe of your brain would light up and it triggers the electrodes and they measure all this stuff. Or if you're telling the truth, then that part of your brain that accesses memory will light up. And so it's a level above a polygraph. You know, people say, oh,

0: those people can fake a polygraph. Maybe they can't, I don't know, but this there's no faking, you know. So they brought in a guy for that. There was a neuroscientist named Dr. Dario Nardi. He's a PhD. He's written books on, he's the founder of UCLA Human Complex System degree program. So this guy's another big time credentials, top notch professional. And he was very nice to work with. He told me what was going to happen. And, you know, we did some kind of memory cognitive test before we did the brain scan. And then they started asking me questions that they knew that related to my case, things that I had talked about publicly. And the test results came back from that, showing that everything that I was answering came from the section of my brain that accessed memory, meaning I was telling the truth. And not only that, he told me that the section that deals with the emotion was attached to it. So the truth that I was telling also brought up emotional reactions, because of course a lot of this stuff's traumatic. So that was really very strong evidence, you know, just in that 1 week. And it was all televised. I mean, I did all this with cameras in my face and a bunch of people looking at me. And about a year later, that show, by the way, this is with the beginning of when I almost got too much evidence, because that's when they started shutting me down in Hollywood, and I had other stuff planned, and that show had two networks going to pick it up, got dropped. Nobody would tell me why. Even the producers that were working on it, you know, Erin Ryder, who's been on a lot of shows herself, she was one of the producers, and I called her up and she's like, I don't know what happened. They just cut it. You know, I was scheduled already to start filming for the next episode, all that stuff. And that happened to me too with the Unexplained show with William Shatner. I had a plane ticket bought, the whole nine yards. They dropped it, you know, so they've cut me off. Because the second time they wanted me to come back a year later to come back and film another episode called The Taken with Ancient Aliens. You can still find it. It's episode 9 of season 13. And in that, they asked me once again, we want you to take another brain scan. And I said, well, you already got footage from me. Why don't you just use that, you know? And they're like, no, we want to do another one. And I thought, that's weird, you know, but okay, you know, I'll do it. So they did get Dr. Nardi again to do it. And this time, Nick Pope asked me the questions. And you know, once again, I passed the brain scan. You know, like he said the same exact, they asked me different questions this time. Same exact results, accessing memory, emotion attached to it. And they aired that. They aired that on the episode. You can see a little bit of that on the episode, because I went down to Pasadena and did a big conference down there for them. And they show part of that. And they also showed this part where I was doing the brain scan. And after that, things got really, really amped up at the danger level for me, to the point that it became not worth it, because they were pulling in my driveway in their black SUVs and basically threatening my life. And
1: who's they that was doing that? Who's they?
0: I'm not going to say, but you can figure it out. You okay. know, it's
1: Did
0: the people
1: ever
0: that aren't.
1: Did you see their faces or anything?
0: Yeah. But
1: normal?
0: Yeah. Yeah, that wasn't men in black. No, it was middle-aged guys. And happened twice. And I kind of took it, you know, I had already went through all kinds of stuff with during the course of all this. And I go over in more detail about, you know, all the things that had happened to me by going public, you know, and this was just sort of an accumulation of it. But this was the thing. I mean, you know, my computer has been hacked like twice already, where they've tried to do complete downloads of my computer, even though I've got security and stuff on it. And, you know, my phone's been tapped. Back in 89, I was friends with John Lear in Vegas. And this is when the Bob Lazar thing broke, when George Knapp, you know, broke all that. And I was at John's house a lot. And you know, his phones were tapped and my phones were tapped, you know, and they were watching.

0: That was way before I went public. And, you know, my house has been broken into twice. And, you know, one time, and maybe we can get into it later, you know, I had some remarkable evidence on some sheets that I had. And, you know, they broke in for that reason, to get that, to tamper with it. And, you know, I've been spied on. You know, there's been trucks in front of my, there was a UPS, with the size of a UPS truck. I was on the end of a cul-de-sac in Tennessee, and that house had been broken into once. Nothing touched. They were just trying to look at my stuff. Nothing was stolen. And they, I saw this, I thought it was a UPS truck, but it had no license plates. And I had to leave somewhere, and I didn't feel comfortable. You know, I was like, this thing's parked there for a long time, you know, and it was angled really weird. And it was kind of just at the, in front of my house at the end of the cul-de-sac. And there was just a field on the other side. And I was like, I don't know what this guy's doing. And I pull over there right beside it, and the strangest looking man was in there. And he had these big yellow goggles on. Like, I don't know what, you know, I'm like, what? And he never, you know, if somebody pulls beside your car, beside your vehicle, you kind of look over like, hey, you know, what do you want? You know? And I pulled right beside, and I was just in a regular car, and this guy doesn't move. He's like a mannequin, you know? And I'm like, okay, I thought at first maybe he was eating lunch or something. Like, he doesn't move, you know, like he just keeps staring straight ahead at this field. And I sat there for a few minutes, you know, thinking, hey, does he not know I'm here? You know? And he just ignores me the whole time. And then I realized, like, there's no markings on this truck. You know, it looked like a UPS truck or van or whatever you want to call them. And, he's dressed, not in a UPS uniform, and he just looked super strange. And those big yellow goggle things he was wearing, I don't know what that was all about. Mm. And so obviously to me, they were spying on me. And, there's just been a bunch of stuff like that, you know, and aside from all the verbal attacks that happens when you go public with this stuff, and people telling me I'm going to hell, and then I'm, you know, I'm dealing with demons, and I just, I don't know. I mean, it's a long story, and, you know, too long for this. And that's one of the reasons that I wrote about all that stuff.
1: But you write about it. Exactly. Yeah.
0: But the book covers, you know, it's funny. I'm glad you noticed that, because there's a lot of people who haven't caught that didn't read the first book, and they haven't really put that together, that's the same little girl.
1: They haven't? Because, they didn't have the first book.
0: It's like, I don't know, you know, because there's just been a handful of people that said that to me. But I did that on purpose, because the first book, I knew if I ever wrote about the story, you know, with that, when I first met her, which is in the first book, you know, I was like, I've got to put, she just made such like an indelible mark on my psyche. You know, I was like, I gotta put this picture of her. And my brother, Jeffrey Oldham, is a fantastic award-winning artist in Las Vegas. And, he's won all kinds of awards and stuff. And I tried to describe it to him. He's the one that he's responsible for that one. And
1: that's beautiful.
0: You know, I just described, I said, you know, I know this is going to be kind of weird, because this, but I want to get, try to close, you know, so he did that. And there has been so many people across the world that tell me that they just can't stop staring at her. And they've also, people that have seen hybrids that, you know, they were told was their child, that look very similar to her. And so, I always, you know, I did it for her, because I never got to see her again. Like, they had introduced me to her, and
1: yeah,
0: I had,
1: can you tell that story so people know what?
0: Yeah. It was weird, because you usually just hear about the mothers, you know, being introduced, but it was one of the weirdest times, because most of the time when I've had these experiences, the craft is very well lit, and it's sort of a light that, it's bright, but it doesn't like hurt your eyes kind of thing. It's different than our light. And, at this time, like, I was escorted into this area of, I assume, a craft. And it was kind of dark. And there was just like these little round lights streaming down the wall in sequence. And, they, I was like, this is, I don't know what's going on here. You know, I was,

0: a little alarmed because you never know what you're in for. And being that it was dark, I was pretty nervous. And it was just the two of the small grays that was taking me down there, you know, doing their job. And I was instructed to stay. And there was the room was kind of sloped a little bit. And there was a doorway, and I could see the light coming out of the doorway, but the light wasn't entering I was about, I don't know, like 50 feet away from it, but the light wasn't filtering into the room where I was standing. And I remember thinking, like, how are they doing that? You know, how they're controlling light. They're literally controlling light. Like, if we open a door into a lighted room and open a door into a dark room, that light starts, like, you know, the dark room gets brighter, you know, it filters into mm-hmm. the other room. Not here. And so I'm just standing there. The other two little grays left, and I'm just standing there. I'm like, I don't know what to do. I don't know what's going on. And then I see these figures coming out of the doorway from the lighted room. And it turns out to be a little girl, who's the girl on the cover, and also an adult hybrid gray. And that was, she introduced me, and that was basically how it all started with her. And we had some interaction.
1: And they asked you to touch her, right?
0: Yes. Yeah, they wanted me to touch her and interact with her and talk to her. And she wasn't afraid. And, you know, and when they start taking her away, I felt like they're showing me her because it's my child, or, you know, part me. And I said, wait, I don't even know your name. I don't know her name. And she just kept walking. Like, you know, I kind of felt that paternal instinct, you know, fatherly instinct kind of thing, you know. And it bothered me years. And then I hear the music, so we probably got to go. But I'll tell you when we come back.
1: Tell us when we come back. You're not supposed to tell the secret of the music. Come on, Brett. No, BrettOldham.com is where you can find Brett and check out his books, Children of the Grays. Connie Willis here. More to come. Stay with us, Coast to Coast AM.

0: Here's your updated 570 WNAX forecast. We'll still see some lingering precipitation across portions of the region through the early morning hours, then dry conditions through the day on Sunday. Warmer air is forecast to move in as we start off the work week. Through the early morning hours tonight, we are expecting some isolated rain showers to continue across portions of southern Nebraska. Otherwise, the rest of the region will see dry conditions through the early morning hours, with temperatures mostly falling back in the 30s. We will hang on to the 40s across southern Nebraska, stretching into southern Iowa too. Sunday's forecast includes dry conditions across the entire area. We're also expecting highs to reach the 60s and 70s across the entire region too. More 40s will be on the board as we head towards Sunday night. We'll see some 30s though sneaking into northern parts of Iowa, stretching into southwest Minnesota and eastern parts of South Dakota too. Warmer air will start to build in for the day on Monday. We'll see highs in the 80s across central and eastern parts of Nebraska, as well as southeast South Dakota, stretching into central South Dakota. Elsewhere, highs in the 70s. I'm meteorologist Regina Cole on 570 WNAX. Right now, it's 36 degrees.
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1: I'm Wendy Gillette. Passengers are now disembarking from the MV Hondius cruise ship in the Canary Islands after a hantavirus outbreak on board. Three passengers have died and five others contracted the virus.
2: I'm Raimi Innocencio in Tenerife, the Canary Islands. Spanish health official told us that everyone on board has done health screenings before arriving. Everyone, to their knowledge, is still asymptomatic, but they are not taking any chances here in Tenerife. Workers taking people off the ship are wearing masks and PPE. After they take their first steps on land and they go through more screenings, it'll be quick onto buses. Bus drivers here are also wearing PPE, then it's on to the airport and then onwards home.
1: More than 20 nationalities are on board, including 17 Americans. The outbreak has sparked fears that this will be a public health crisis similar to COVID. But the World Health Organization says person-to-person infection is rare and the overall risk is low. CBS News Chief Medical Correspondent Dr. John LaPoute.
3: You're seeing the PTSD that a lot of us have after the pandemic, brushing up against reassurance from the WHO and others. It's not reassurance that's helping to keep us safe. It's the public health system that does measures like contact tracing and, when needed, quarantine.
1: It's not a sunny Sunday to celebrate Mother's Day in many parts of the U.S. CBS News meteorologist Andrew Kozak has the forecast.
4: Heavy rain and potentially some localized flooding across the Gulf states, but it is the Midwest. Oklahoma with the hail, the tornado threats. Are the tornado threats now start to cross over the Red River into northern Texas? The damaging wind, we could see that across a larger scale area as we get into the day. Arkansas and Louisiana, and also hail. That is going to be a very big threat for places like Dallas to San Angelo. In fact, by Sunday afternoon, storms continue on a line from Dallas to Temple, Waco, and Austin. We could be looking at, once again, some big severe weather chances for Texas for your Mother's Day.
1: And speaking of Mother's Day, CBS's Stacey Lynn interviewed an expert.
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1: The Atlanta Braves say longtime manager Bobby Cox has died around 7 years after suffering a major stroke.
11: The teams he managed won more than 2,500 games, including five pennants and a World Series in the 1990s for the Atlanta Braves. They helped put Bobby Cox into baseball's Hall of Fame in 2014.
12: There's a very small

0: percentage of people that play the game of baseball that ever get in here. I don't even know if it's a half a percent.
1: Cox helped build the 90s Braves, first as general manager, then manager. And he also brought a winning culture to the Toronto Blue Jays back in the 80s, winning a division title there. His death comes days after that of former Braves owner Ted Turner, who hired, fired, then rehired him. Bobby Cox was 84. Peter King, CBS News.
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0: broadcasting live from the confines of an abandoned radio station in the secluded apartment building closet of high strangeness. From the foothills of the Colorado Rockies, and they are gorgeous, full of Bigfoot, strange lights, all kinds of things like that. It's time now for full disclosure of the topics they told us were off limits. Hello there, I'm Connie Willis. This is Coast to Coast AM, and tonight, alien abductee. We like to say lifer. We'll explain that later. Hypnosis, regression, and the regression of Bob Gimlin from the Gimlin-Patterson film. Patterson-Gimlin film. Now I'm saying it every way. It all works. It's all good. Mother's Day weekend and great music for you too tonight. So turn off those lights. Join me for another interesting evening of conversation, much needed education, and a chance we might get a little closer to the truth of what lurks amongst us and what is beyond. I'm Connie Willis, and this is Coast to Coast AM.
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0: You are listening to Coast AM. Connie Willis back at you. Willis Weekend, how are you doing tonight? Saturday night, beautiful day in Colorado. I hope you had a wonderful day as well. It's so nice when the temperatures are wonderful and the sun's right on you. I don't know if you've ever been to Colorado, but the sun's on you and it feels good. And then as soon as the cloud comes over, drops 10 degrees right then and there. Or more, and then it goes right back up as soon as the cloud's gone. It's just very interesting, dry humor and weather as well here. Anyway, hope you guys are in for a great night tonight. I know that we're going to. We got some good music for you. We can do a little bit about the UFO stuff. We've got regression, hypnotherapy coming up later with the Patterson-Gimlin film of Bob Gimlin. We're going to see what Doug Meacham did with him and how well that went and all the other things that he does too, hypnotic-wise. And, of course, we have a good friend of mine, Brett Oldham, that is here. We share a lot of things in common here, and I'm happy that I met him along the way so that we could get together and learn a lot from each other. He's a well-known alien abductee. He has coined the phrase lifer, and the reason why is either usually for the most part, you're an abductee or a contactee. Contactee likes to be taken. An abductee does not. And a lifer says, hey, there's nothing I can do about it. And one way or the other, there's just nothing I can do about it, so I'm a lifer. And we are talking about people that are in what we call the hybridization project. Those of you that knew Bud Hopkins, his work, and Dr. David M. Jacobs, his work, well, you know what I'm talking about. Most of you all know that, being here on Coast to Coast AM. We've talked about all this for a long, long, long, long time. But he's gotten worldwide attention with everything that he's gone through. And he's written some really great books. Children of the Greys. In fact, I've got them right here in front of me, because if you get his books, you're going to enjoy the fact that you can look at the one from quite a long time ago. I'm not sure where to find the year on this, but that was Children of the Greys. And that's where you'll see this little child that looks half alien and half human. And here we go now, his latest book, a long time later, Children of the Greys, The Aftermath. He's got that same child grown up. He just did a wonderful job with the book and the book cover. And glad to call you friend, Brett. How are you? Welcome back once again to Coast AM. How are you?
1: I'm doing good. I appreciate you having me back, and also glad to call you friend.
0: Ah, thanks. Well, we're lifers together. I'm so glad you coined that phrase, because the other one's never worked. This isn't something I can't wait to have happen, or it's something that, you know, I hate, like, despise to where I want to take my life, you know, because that's what the extremes are with people, right? So lifers is, you know, what can you do?
1: Yeah, that's one of the things that I try to get to people that's been taken multiple times, because if you happen to be one of these people that they prefer for whatever reasons, mostly DNA, then you're going to be a lifer. They're going to keep coming at you, coming to take you, use you. I mean, there's been many times that I've thought I'm going to reach a certain age where it's going to stop. You know, it's like, okay, you know, they've got to be done with me by now. And then, you know, you just finally accept that this is probably something that you'll go to the grave with, you know. Yeah. And I coined that like way back in the first book, which was 2013. Because it was like to me like being a sentence to a life in prison, you know, like you just got to accept it. And
0: that's right.
1: And that's one of the ways to deal with it, is to accept it, that and then to try to turn it into

0: Well, positive. There are positives you can draw from it, you know. And a lot of what I do has helped other people that's had these experiences, and especially the people that's traumatized by it, which we all are to some degree, depending on what's been done to you and how many times you've been taken. And that was one of the reasons that I decided to write a second book, because I had so many people contacting me. I mean, I lost count. You know, it's triple digit numbers. And it was all these people that were saying, I've never told anybody this before, or my husband would kill me if he knew, you know, I was telling you this, and that type of thing like that. And they would start telling me they'd been holding this secret in their whole life. You know, like some people that, you know, I could relate, because I did the same exact thing, because it didn't even, well, you too, probably, you know, I mean, it was a thing that it's too taboo to talk about in public. And, you know, you're worried that they would, if you went to see a therapist, that they would start prescribing medication or maybe, you know, want to put you in some kind of rehab thing or something, you know, so you got this out of your system.
1: Talk about it, but you can't say that you are one of them.
0: Exactly. And so many people hold it in, you know, it's the suffering and silence thing, and you don't know who to turn to or who to talk to. And I kind of became a beacon for a lot of people like that, because they just told me they would read the book and it's like, oh my God, you know, this is like, this, you're telling my story, you know, and this happened to me too. And there was, things like that. And they finally, like, I guess they felt comfortable with me. And so, I kind of kept repeating a lot of the same things to people. And I was like, you know, I met some people whose experiences were so congruent with mine that it was like, it just defied the odds. I mean, just, it was stuff that's not the normal stuff that's talked about. And I wanted to be a voice for them. So I included like five different abductees that, and I say abductees, you know, I know they, people's experience are supposed to be the word, you know, but it's abduction. And
1: it is, and it nails it immediately. You know what we're talking about. It needs to be that strong. Yeah.
0: But, and I wanted to tell their story, because, you know, they don't want to go public. You know, they have jobs that they were concerned about. And I also wanted people to know that, that basically, you know, what happened to me, like, since I went public. And there's a lot of that in there, and it hasn't been a pretty story. I mean, when you get to a certain point of this and offer the kind of proof that I've offered, it gets dangerous, and it's gotten really dangerous with me.
1: Yeah, you did some things that nobody else has ever done and had the opportunity to be able to do it. And I guess, was it all documentary oriented to where it's like, hey, let's test him like this because we're doing a documentary? Or did some other people come to you and say, okay, we saw you in some documentaries. We understand who you are. We want to do some things ourselves, those tests. What are the different tests that you took along the way that show proof and evidence that some of these people have to have? Not that you were I'm sure you were just also, I mean, it's just a hard thing to deal with, but you have to deal with it.
0: Well, when you, to me, I was hell bent on, like, I got to prove this to everybody. When I first, you know, 13 years ago, when I went public, because I had to be coaxed into the people that I told to do a book. They're like, you have a lot of these memories. You have more than most people. And because, you know, I was in therapy when I had this revelation, you know, like I was having all kinds of anxiety issues and ended up in therapy, and that's when I had the breakthrough. It was a long ordeal, and I, even after that, I

0: and you're just curious, you know, it's probably best just to leave it closed, because what, when you open that door, you might not like what you find.
1: And, you know, it's funny, Brett, that you say that, because when I was working with David Jacobs, and you know who he is, and he said at first, because I was just interviewing him, I was just going to get him on an interview, and I was making a tape so I can make a reel. And later that reel helped me to get on Coast, which was cool. But I had talked to him, and I said, I asked him if he could do a regression with me, and he goes, no, we don't do that. Everybody wants a regression. We don't do that. Myself and Bud, what we did is we put together this survey, and they said, you take this survey, and from there we'll decide if you have enough traits that we can, you know, that you have a high probability of being an abductee, then we will regress you. Well, I took that survey that he used to have, and it made sense. I went, oh my gosh, the pieces of the puzzle fit together. But this is what he said in relation to what you said. He said, are you sure you want to do this? He said, you're certainly capable of being what we think, and I will regress you. However, are you ready to open Pandora's box? He said, you'll never be able to close it again. So exactly what you said.
0: Have you found that to be true?
1: Oh, yeah. Oh, yeah. Immediately. I mean, just even the survey itself, you know, you find that to be the case. You know, the time I actually came out, so funny to say it that way, was here on Coast with me, you. I think we had Philip Kinsella here.
0: Yeah.
1: We had Paul Sinclair.
0: Yeah.
1: I think there was somebody else. I can't remember now.
0: Yeah, I think that was it.
1: Okay.
0: Yeah. Yeah, but back to the proof thing, you know. So when I did the first book, I started with photographic evidence, because I had these mysterious scars. There was a puncture mark, a big puncture mark on the left side of by my rib cage under my left arm, and then I had a large scar across my lower spine, and my lower back across my spine. And doctors had seen it before, and they would say, oh, when did you have surgery, and that kind of thing. And I was like, never, you know. And anyway, that went on, and I ended up, like, matter of fact, so many doctors had seen over the years. And in April of 2015, I was living in Nashville at the time, and I was getting a physical, and I decided, you know, this is a new doctor. It was a female doctor. She hasn't seen you, so I was like, I'm just going to show it to her. On my back, just the one on my back, you know, just I'm just going to say, hey, you know, like, act like I didn't know anything about it, and see what she said. And she was looking at it closely and everything, and she goes, well, you know, there's this disease out there that people can have, and there's the cause is to scar easily or some random way or something. I didn't really understand what she was talking about, but she said there's a special blood test that you can take. And I was given, you know, you give blood on these physical stuff. I say, well, go ahead and take an extra vial then, you know, we'll see if I have that. So she says, yeah, great. You know, so they did. And when she called me to get my results and stuff, she kind of ignored that. And she was given all the other stuff with your blood tests and all that. And it's like, well, I go, wait a minute, you know, what about the special test that I did for the scars? And she goes, no, you don't have that disease. And I says, well, what do you think? What's the deal? What's your opinion, your professional opinion? And she goes, I really don't know. I'm puzzled by it. She goes, as a matter of fact, I showed it to another doctor here in the clinic. He doesn't know either. And they don't want to touch it. You know, they just left it alone. So I put those pictures in there like that. But I was also taken with my girlfriend at the time. And she was pregnant. And we were living together, and she was just at the end of the first trimester, and they took both of us, and they took the fetus, and it was really, really traumatic. In fact, one of the regressions that I did later, I revisited that because I felt guilty about that for years. I had felt it was just because she was with me, she had to go through that, because it was really bad. And even when at the end of it, the next day, we had, she had, we woke up.

0: there was some blood on the bed, and she went in the bathroom, and you know, she called out, you know, I'm bleeding, call a doctor. And we took her up, this was in Vegas, and we only lived about 15 minutes from the doctors, and he was examining her. He goes, gotta take you over to Women's Hospital. It was on East Sahara, it's not there anymore, but small Women's Hospital. And I went there and I called my mom and her mom, and they both came, and I saw him. He said, we gotta do a, you know, you've had a miscarriage. And she said, no, I haven't had a miscarriage. You know, there was nothing but blood and no tissue. And he goes, he says, well, we're gonna have to do a D&C, and you know, where they scrape the womb and stuff. And so they went over to Women's Hospital, and they did that. And he come walking out, and I was in this waiting room, and I got up and I went over there and I said, is she okay? He goes, oh yeah, she's fine. He goes, and my mom was standing right behind me. I didn't know at the time. I didn't really see her at the time, you know, but she came walking up behind me. And he says, you know, it's like the damnedest thing I've ever seen. And I'm like, what do you mean? He goes, I just examined her, you know, less than 2 weeks ago, and she had a perfectly normal pregnancy. And when there was nothing in the womb, it was like she was never been pregnant. It was already cleaned.
1: Wow.
0: And I remembered, you know, what happened, and I was completely mentally and physically drained from it. And I didn't say anything to her because I didn't know if she remembered it. And I remembered it just accidentally turning to my mom, and I said, they took it. Like, because my mom didn't even know what was going on with me at the time.
1: Oh, she didn't. Okay.
0: No, and so she did soon after that. Because she asked me, what are you talking about? You know,
1: she's crying. Oh, well, you blew the beans there a little bit.
0: That witness, I mean, she ended up, you know, we ended up like breaking up and stuff. And, but years, I lost contact with her. And years later, when the first book came out, I was asked to do, Monsters, I think it was called Monsters and Mysteries in America or something like that. It was some show that was, you know, dealt with paranormal stuff, and and they wanted something got brought up about that story, and they says, oh, do you think that she would come on and tell her part of it? And I was like, I don't think so, but I'll try to get a hold of her. And I got a hold of her through Facebook Messenger, found her on Facebook, and I asked her, and she said that she would. So they took me out to Vegas, flew us out to Vegas to film, because that's where it happened at. And they filmed us separately. They filmed my bit and stuff, and they talked to a couple of members of my family and stuff. And then they met with her separately. And then when they came back later after filming with her, they met up with me again. And I asked the producer, how did it go? And he said, her story matched yours 100% verbatim. You know, she remembers it exactly like you do. So, you know, that was pretty strong. You know, I mean, she went on TV a couple more times after that, you know, publicly telling the same story, you know. But the big thing that happened, besides all that, even though that's a lot, was, you know, I did a few episodes of Ancient Aliens, and they wanted me to do Prometheus Productions, who does that show. They wanted me to do a pilot for a show that was a concept that I was going to be basically what I do a lot of, and would meet with the other abductees, and we would hear their story, and I would counsel them basically. And they had like some guy that was going to be like the skeptic kind of guy. I don't remember what his name was, but anyway, so we filmed a pilot. We filmed for a week in Los Angeles, and they were going to run these tests on these people.
1: I want you to hold on, because we got to take a break, and I want to hear about the tests, and I want to hear about the show, because I don't want to have to cut that off. I'll just cut you off now, then you can tell us when we come back. Alien abductee Brett Oldham. You can find him at BrettOldham.com. Look up his story and get his books, Children of the Grays, and now recently Children of the Grays Aftermath. And that is Brett with one T, so it's B-R-E-T, and then it's Oldham, O-L-D-H-A-M. H-A-M, old.

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4: 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Passengers on board the MV Hondius, the site of a Hantavirus outbreak, are now disembarking the cruise ship in the Canary Islands off the coast of West Africa. CBS's Remy Innocencio is there.
5: Spanish health official told us that everyone on board has done health screenings before arriving. Everyone, to their knowledge, is still asymptomatic.
4: The World Health Organization says the risk of person-to-person transmission is low. CBS News chief medical correspondent John LaPoux.
6: You're seeing the PTSD that a lot of us have after the pandemic brushing up against reassurance from the WHO and others.
4: Three people have died and five others are sick. It could be a rough day weather-wise in parts of the country this Mother's Day. Meteorologist Andrew Zovac.
7: Tornado threats start to cross over the Red River into northern Texas. The damaging wind, we could see that across a larger scale.

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1: Hefty, hefty, hefty.
0: Hefty Slider Bag. Silly with a slide. One more time now, y'all. Come on.
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0: 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Now, here's your guest host, Connie Willis.
1: Well, Tucker Band, you knew that. Can't you see? It's Coast to Coast AM. Connie Willis here. 1973, that's the year. Can't you see? You know that one. You'll keep singing that one tonight. Written after a breakup with that unmistakable flute intro that we all love. Coy Caldwell, he actually recorded the guitar and flute parts in a single take. Gives it that nice, raw, emotional feel, right? But yeah, one take, that was it. One take. Those are the best. So hope you're enjoying the evening here.

0: And I wanted to tell you a story. You know, we're at, tonight's Powerball. It was at, I can't remember now, 47 million, but now no one won. So it's at 57 million for Monday night. And that's one of, you know, this is where a lot of you think, what if, right? What if it was me? And well, that's exactly why I created my Win Any Lottery course. And I got the book, but now it's like, let me just do the course. It includes the book, so you're set there. But a lot of people just kind of grab numbers. They do quick picks, birthdays, anniversaries, whatever pops into their head. But what I teach you is how to slow down, tune in, and work with your own intuition and your subconscious mind when you choose your numbers, right? Just, hey, Lynn Buchanan, one of our psychic spies, taught me the method years ago and said, go ahead, Connie, do what you want with it. So I made an ebook and now I've got the course out. And you guys have been doing very, very well. I have to tell you that some of you have already contacted me saying that you're winning. Some are winning hundreds. Some have told me that you've won several thousand. A lot of you have definitely said that the course has already paid for itself. And I get it. It works. And when you do it yourself, you're going to realize, hey, I can maybe win the jackpot. So I hope if you do, you let me know, okay? I'd love to know. So it's fun. It's easy to follow, and it's really quick, the courses, so you can start to play for, you know, tomorrow night's. I don't think we have a Sunday night anything, but if you are into the numbered lotteries, this is for you. So go to ConnieWillis.com. You can look for the Win Any Lottery course. You'll see it kind of about halfway down. And get it. And let's, let me know if something happens, okay? Tonight might be a good night to start. More to come here. Stay with me. Connie Willis on Coast to Coast AM.
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Coast to Coast AM, Connie Willis here, back at you this weekend. Quick reminder before we get going, Mother's Day is tomorrow, and sometimes the simplest message is the first, is the one that means the most. Make sure you call her or go by or take her somewhere or buy her something or whatever you get a chance to do. And if she's no longer with you, say something, because I'm absolutely sure from above she can hear you. No question about it. Mother's Day. That's tomorrow. Don't forget, okay? Trust me, don't forget that one. Brett Oldham is with us tonight, recognized on more alien abductee documentaries and TV shows.

0: knows more than anybody. He's got his original book that he wrote was Children of the Greys, and now he has his second one, the sequel to Children of the Greys Aftermath. Brett, why, you know, when I first met you, you had said, I'm not doing interviews anymore. I'm not doing anything else. I'm done with it. I'm sick of it. And it was great to meet you at the time. But then you ended up doing an interview with me on Coast, and we did, something else called the Taken Talks, which was a blast to do. And then we did it here on Coast as well. And, then you wrote a book. I'm like, well, I can't believe he's got a book going on. This is great. And you did a wonderful job with it. You just, and especially, as you know, the cover is amazing, to go from the child to the grown up of, well, you tell us.
1: Yeah. Before we do that, I want to tell you two important things. Happy Mother's Day to everybody out there, and including the pet mommies, because I'm a big animal activist, and I know how important the fur babies are too. So, but I want to finish with before we move on to that, but I will get to that book cover and reason where it came from. But okay. I was filming a pilot, and they were running these tests that they were going to run on all these people that we, the other abductees, that was going to be on the show. And of course, they asked me to do it, to be the first one. And I was like, sure, I can't ask these other people to come on the show and go through this, all these tests and stuff, if I'm not willing to do it myself. So I was, of course I'll do it. And so one of the first things they did was a polygraph test. And so this was filmed. You know, I didn't just go to some random office and, you know, take this. And there was a complete film crew there. And you know how big those, you know, there's 8-10 people there.
0: Yeah.
1: I had 3 cameras on me, and they brought in a guy named Joseph Paolia. He was a former Secret Service agent, presidential detail. So very big credentials to do this. And so I did that and passed. And then the same week, they asked me to do what was called a QEEG brain scan, which I didn't even know what it was. And, you know, they could explain to me what's going on. And basically, they wire you up with all these electrode things on your head. And this particular brain scan, it measures the electrical activity in your brain. And when they ask you a question, certain parts of your brain, the lobes of your brain that's dealing with that, like, you know, they call it like storytelling section with the creative part or something. Like if you're making something up, that lobe of your brain would light up and it triggers the electrodes and they measure all this stuff. Or if you're telling the truth, then that part of your brain that accesses memory will light up. And so it's a level above a polygraph. You know, people say, oh, there's people who can fake a polygraph. Maybe they can, I don't know, but this there's no faking, you know. So they brought in a guy for that. It was a neuroscientist named Dr. Dario Nardi. He's a PhD. He's written books on it. He's the founder of UCLA Human Complex System degree program. So this guy's another big time credentials, top notch professional. And he was very nice to work with. He told me what was going to happen. And, you know, we did some kind of memory cognitive test before we did the brain scan. And then they started asking me questions that they knew that related to my case, things that I had talked about publicly. And the test results came back from that, showing that everything that I was answering came from the section of my brain that accessed memory, meaning I was telling the truth. And not only that, he told me that the section that deals with emotion was attached to it. So the truth that I was telling also brought up emotional reactions because, of course, a lot of this stuff's traumatic. So that was really very strong evidence, you know, just in that 1 week. And it was all televised. I mean, I did all this with cameras in my face and a bunch of people looking at me. And about a year later, that show, by the way, this is with the beginning of when I almost got too much of it.

0: evidence, because that's when they started shutting me down in Hollywood, and I had other stuff planned, and that show had two networks going to pick it up, got dropped. That nobody would tell me why. Even the producers that were working on it, you know, they, Erin Ryder, who's been on a lot of shows herself, she was one of the producers, and I called her up and she's like, I don't know what happened. They just cut it. You know, I was scheduled already to start filming for the next episode, all that stuff. And that happened to me too with the Unexplained show with William Shatner. I had a plane ticket bought, the whole nine yards. They dropped it, you know, so they've cut me off, because the second time they wanted me to come back in, a year later, to come back and film another episode called The Taken with Ancient Aliens. You can still find it. It's episode 9 of season 13. And in that, they asked me once again, we want you to take another brain scan. And I said, well, you already got footage from me. Why don't you just use that, you know? And they're like, no, we want to do another one. And I thought, well, that's weird, you know, but okay, you know, I'll do it. So they did get Dr. Nardi again to do it. And this time, Nick Pope asked me the questions. And you know, once again, I passed the brain scan, you know, like he said the same exact, they asked me different questions this time, same exact results, accessing memory, emotion attached to it. And, they aired that on the episode. You can see a little bit of that, on the episode, because I went down to Pasadena and did a big conference down there for them. And that, and they show part of that. And they also showed this part where I was doing the brain scan. And after that, things got really, really amped up at the danger level for me, to the point that it became not worth it, because they were pulling in my driveway in their black SUVs and basically threatening my life. And
1: who's they that was doing that? Who's they?
0: I'm not going to say, but you can figure it out. You okay. know, it's
1: Did
0: the
1: you
0: people
1: ever get
0: that
1: to see their faces or anything?
0: Yeah. Yeah, that wasn't Men in Black. No, it was middle-aged guys, and happened twice. And I kind of took it. You know, I had already went through all kinds of stuff with during the course of all this, and I go over in more detail about, you know, all the things that had happened to me by going public. You know, and this was just sort of an accumulation of it, but this was the thing. I mean, you know, my computer's been hacked like twice already, where they've tried to do complete downloads of my computer, even though I've got security and stuff on it. And, you know, my phone's been tapped. Back in 89, I was friends with John Lear in Vegas, and this is when the Bob Lazar thing broke, when George Knapp, you know, broke all that. And I was at John's house a lot, and you know, his phones were tapped and my phones were tapped, you know, and they were watching me. That was way before I went public. And, you know, my house has been broken into twice. And, you know, one time, and maybe we can get into it later, you know, I had some remarkable evidence on some sheets that I had. And, you know, they broke in for that reason, to get that, to tamper with it. And, you know, I've been spied on. You know, there's been trucks in front of my, it was a UPS, the size of a UPS truck. I was on the end of a cul-de-sac in Tennessee, and that house had been broken into once. Nothing touched. They were just trying to look at my stuff. Nothing was stolen. And they, I saw this, I thought it was a UPS truck, but it had no license plates, and I had to leave somewhere, and I didn't feel comfortable. You know, it's like, this thing's parked there for a long time, you know. And it was angled really weird. And it was kind of just at the, in front of my house at the end of the cul-de-sac. And there was just a field on the other side. And I was like, I don't know what this guy's doing. And I pull over there right beside it. And the strangest looking man was in there. And he had these big yellow goggles on. Like I don't know what, you know, I'm like, what? And he never, you know, if somebody pulls beside your car, beside your vehicle, you kind of look over like, hey, you know, what do you want, you know? And I pulled right beside, and I was just in a regular car, and this guy doesn't move. He's like a mannequin, you know? And I'm like, okay. I thought at first maybe he was eating lunch or something. Like, he doesn't move, you know? Like, he just keeps staring straight ahead at this field. And I sat there for a few minutes, you know, thinking, hey, does he not know I'm here? You know?

0: And he just ignores me the whole time. And then I realized, like, there's no markings on this truck. You know, it's, I mean, it looked like a UPS truck or van or whatever you want to call them. And he's dressed not in a UPS uniform. And he just looked super strange. And those big yellow goggle things he was wearing, I don't know what that was all about. Mm. And so obviously to me, they were spying on me. And there's just been a bunch of stuff like that, you know, and aside from all the verbal attacks that happens when you go public with this stuff and people
1: right.
0: telling me I'm going to hell. And then I'm, you know, I'm dealing with demons and I just, I don't know. I mean, it's a long story and, you know, too long for this. And that's one of the reasons that I wrote about all that stuff.
1: But you write about it. Exactly. Yeah.
0: But the book covers, you know, it's funny. I'm glad you noticed that because there's a lot of people who haven't caught that did read the first book and they haven't really put that together that's the same little girl.
1: They haven't? Maybe they didn't have the first book. It's
0: like, I don't know, you know, because there's just been a handful of people that said that to me. But I did that on purpose because the first book, I knew if I ever wrote about the story, you know, with that, when I first met her, which is in the first book, you know, I was like, I've got to put, she just made such like an indelible mark on my psyche. You know, I was like, I gotta put this picture of her. And my brother, Jeffrey Oldham, is a fantastic award-winning artist in Las Vegas. And, he's won all kinds of awards and stuff. And I tried to describe it to him. He's responsible for that one.
1: And, that's beautiful.
0: You know, I just described, I said, you know, I know this is going to be kind of weird because this, but I want to get tried as close, you know, so he did that. And there has been so many people across the world that tell me that they just can't stop staring at her. And they've also people that have seen hybrids that, you know, they were told was their child that look very similar to her. And so, I always, you know, I did it for her because I never got to see her again. Like they had introduced me to her and
1: yeah,
0: I had
1: interaction. Yeah, can you tell that story so people know what?
0: Yeah,
1: what
0: it was weird because you usually just hear about the mothers, you know, being introduced. But it was one of the weirdest times because most of the time when I've had these experiences, the craft is very well lit and it's sort of a light that, it's bright, but it doesn't like hurt your eyes kind of thing. It's different than our light. And, at this time, like I was escorted into this area of, I assume a craft and it was kind of dark and there was just like these little round lights streaming down the wall in sequence. And, I was like, this is, I don't know what's going on here. You know, I was a little alarmed, cause you never know what you're in for. And being that it was dark, I was pretty nervous and it was just the two of the small grays that was taking me down there, you know, doing their job. And I was instructed to stay. And there was the room was kind of sloped a little bit. And there was a doorway and there was, I could see the light coming out of the doorway, but the light wasn't entering into the, I was about, I don't know, like 50 feet away from it, but the light wasn't filtering into the room where I was standing. And I remember thinking like, how are they doing that? You know, how they're controlling light. They're literally controlling light. Like if we open a door and into a lighted room and open a door into a dark room, that light starts like, you know, the dark room gets brighter, you know, it filters into mm-hmm. the other room, not here. And so I'm just standing there. The other two little grays left and I'm just standing there. I'm like, I don't know what to do. I don't know what's going on. And then, I see these figures coming out of the doorway from the lighted room. And it turns out to be a little girl, which is the girl on the cover, and also an adult hybrid gray. And that was, she introduced me, and that was basically how it all started with her. And we had some interaction.
1: And they asked you to touch her, right?

0: Yes. Yeah, they wanted me to touch her and interact with her and talk to her. And she wasn't afraid. And, you know, and when they start taking her away, I felt like they're showing me her because it's my child, or, you know, part me. And I said, wait, I don't even know your name. I don't know her name. And she just kept walking. Like, you know, I kind of felt that maternal instinct, you know, fatherly instinct kind of thing, you know. And it bothered me my whole, all the years. And then I hear the music, so we probably got to go. But I'll tell you when we come back.
1: Tell us when we come back. You're not supposed to tell the secret of the music. Come on, Brett. No, BrettOldham.com is where you can find Brett and check out his books, Children of the Grays. Connie Willis here. More to come. Stay with us, Coast to Coast AM.

0: Here's your updated 570 WNAX forecast. We'll finish out the weekend with fairly quiet conditions, dry conditions expected across the entire region. Afternoon highs forecast to be a mix of 60s and 70s, with the exception portions of northeast South Dakota. We'll see some upper 50s for highs in that area. Dry conditions will continue for tonight, too, with lows in the 30s across portions of eastern South Dakota, stretching into southwest Minnesota and northern parts of Iowa. Elsewhere, temperatures are forecast to hang on to the 40s for the overnight hours. Where Mary really starts to build in as we look ahead toward Monday, highs will reach the 80s across central to eastern Nebraska, central parts of South Dakota too, and southeast South Dakota. The remainder of eastern South Dakota will see highs in the 70s. We'll see 70s in southwest Minnesota too, with 60s and 70s for Iowa. And then for Monday night, overnight lows forecast to be on the warmer side too, with 50s for lows across much of the region. We'll even see a few low 60s across portions of Iowa too, and some upper 40s as we head toward northern South Dakota. I'm meteorologist Regina Cole on 570 WNAX. Right now, it's 37 degrees.
1: Oh, hey, hi! It's Make It Easy Steve, and we've got places to go in 2026. We have a spectacular Alaska Land Getaway, or you may enjoy one of our Alaska cruises. Both trips are spectacular, and both 5 stars. Other great destinations include London and Paris, or how about the beauty of Dublin and Ireland?
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1: I'm Wendy Gillette. The first passengers aboard the cruise ship at the center of a hantavirus outbreak are disembarking under tight supervision. They'll be evacuated by charter planes to their home countries and then undergo quarantines. CBS News correspondent Remy Innocencio is there in Tenerife in the Canary Islands off the coast of West Africa.
2: No one said how long they will be in quarantine, but the incubation period for hantavirus stretches anywhere from 1 to 8 weeks. So at this point, it could still be up to 2 months until those Americans might be cleared and free to ultimately go home to their families and friends.
1: Spain's health minister, Monica Garcia, says the operation is complex to get everyone home safely and avoid interaction with those in the Canary Islands.
3: This operation requires the cooperation of 23 countries. I want to remark this. 23 countries are involved in this operation. I want to thank all the institutions, the WHO, of course.
1: The head of the World Health Organization says it's understandable. People are concerned about the outbreak after living through COVID.
4: The concern is legitimate because we have all experienced because of COVID, especially in 2020. And that trauma is still in our minds.
1: The U.S. is awaiting word from Iran on the latest peace proposal to end the war between the two countries. The conflict has caused gas prices to keep spiking, currently averaging $4.53 a gallon, according to AAA.
5: I got to travel to work maybe a city or two away every day. It's outrageous, the gas prices.
1: President Trump now has at least a half dozen major construction projects underway or in the planning stages in the nation's capital. CBS's Aaron Navarro.
6: The projects go beyond the White House. The

0: The pool on the National Mall is now getting a new coat of paint.
1: And now we actually picked the color. It's called American Flag Blue.
0: One other paint job, a new Air Force One in Trump's preferred colors. The Boeing luxury jet, a gift from Qatar, is expected to arrive this summer.
2: Music really does pump you up for exercise.
3: Researchers at the University of Jyväskylä in Finland had recreational active adults complete separate cycling tests at about 80% of peak power, one in silence, while the other... Music. Cyclists exercising with self-selected songs within a tempo range of about 120 to 140 beats per minute lasted nearly 20% longer without feeling more exhausted. Heart rate and lactate levels were similar, suggesting music did not reduce the physical demands, but helped people tolerate discomfort longer. Michael Toscano, CBS News.
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14: Shall I describe it to you, or would you like me to find you a box?
15: Never mind noses, lips, eyes, elf ears, a la Lord of the Rings Legolas, have become the most coveted cosmetic enhancement in South Korea. The Wall Street Journal reports demand is soaring for $70 injections of hyaluronic acid filler in the ridged cartilage at the tippy top of the ear. Think Spock.
16: Live long and prosper.
15: Plastic surgeons say the larger ears create the illusion of a smaller, slimmer face, a prized trait in East Asia. Some have turned to less invasive options, like specially designed tape that creates a similar effect when you wedge it behind your ears. Deborah Rodriguez, CBS News.
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22: Talk of a gas tax holiday. I'm Gordon Deal with Nicole Murray. Thanks for spending part of your weekend with us. Here's what's coming up this hour.
5: With the price at the pump uncomfortably high, could Congress suspend the federal fuel tax? We'll look at how it could happen.
22: The world is moving toward an energy internet. A tech analyst is here to explain what that looks like.
5: On the personal finance front, at what age or stage in life might you need a financial planner?
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7: This is for a couple of reasons, actually. I think

0: Part of it is to deepen connection with faith. The other part is because, you know, it's lonely to maybe be a young person in a big city. And believe it or not, some people are also going to find a spouse.
1: Anvi Bhutani at the Wall Street Journal and a group in New York City that calls their movement Pizza to Pews. The gasoline price surge is reigniting political chatter about suspending the federal tax on the fuel to help consumers, thanks to a recent round of populist proposals from high-profile Democrats. Could it work? The average gallon nationwide is past $4.50 a gallon. Here's Ben Geeman, energy reporter at Axios. Ben, what are you hearing?
2: Yeah, so, you know, whenever gasoline prices tend to spike, you hear calls from varying quarters to, you know, waive for some period of time the federal taxes on gasoline and diesel fuel. And that is certainly happening now when we've seen, you know, gas prices today are not unprecedented, but they have risen very steeply, very quickly, and they are quite high, right? You know, they're averaging maybe north of $4.50 per gallon on a nationwide basis, certainly higher in some quarters. And that is really, you know, brought to this idea of some type of suspension or waiving of the federal gasoline tax back into the political chatter, right? You know, and one reason for that is politics. You have a couple of Democrats. One is Senator Mark Kelly of Arizona, who is a potential White House candidate who has been floating legislation around this. Another is somebody named James Tallarico, who is the Democratic Senate nominee in Texas. And, you know, Texas is a pretty red state, but that seat might be a somewhat competitive race. And also Kentucky Governor Andy Beshear also called on Congress to suspend the federal gasoline tax. And he is another Democrat who is a potential presidential candidate in the 2028 cycle. So the combination of midterm politics, looming 2028 politics, and just these very high prices has really brought this back into the conversation. You know, this is sort of on the Mount Rushmore of ideas that tend to come up a lot, but never actually happen.
1: Yeah,
2: but,
1: how you know, come, by the way? How come? You mentioned that. How come it never actually happens?
2: Yeah, that's a great question. It would be a big revenue loss. I mean, right now, there's something called the, you know, since the Eisenhower era, there's been something called the Highway Trust Fund, and that is how a lot of roads and highways and other sort of transportation infrastructure is maintained, and that's why we have what is currently an 18.3 cent per gallon tax on gasoline and 24.3 cent tax on diesel. Now, I think one of the reasons this tends not to happen is that while that's real money for consumers, it doesn't necessarily move the needle completely on these high prices, right? Like, you've got a very respected think tank called the Bipartisan Policy Center, and they just came out with an estimate that was saying essentially, you know, suspending the gasoline tax would cut retail prices by about 9% to 14% per gallon. That's because, you know, fuel suppliers get some of the, you know, would take something of a cut. Now, that's hardly nothing, and people are really suffering with these prices right now, but let's remember, gasoline has risen over $1.50 per gallon since this crisis started, so this would really not necessarily bring any type of big, significant relief to consumers. But what it would do is make it much more difficult to bring in these federal revenues. You know, this same think tank ran some of the numbers on a hypothetical suspension of this tax, of the gasoline and diesel taxes, through, I think, for approximately 5 months. And what they found is that this would cut revenue to the Highway Trust Fund by $17 billion, which is about 46% of the estimated fiscal year 2026 inflow from those taxes to the fund. You know, there would be some other kind of downstream effects from this. You know, without this tax, income and payroll tax revenue would be a bit higher, but kind of net-net, their estimate sees a federal deficit increase of about $12 billion if this happens. So, yeah, basically the reasons are, while it's an easy slogan and would provide some relief, but it doesn't necessarily move the needle massively on high consumer costs, but what it does do is make federal expenditures on some needed maintenance and construction much more difficult.
1: We're speaking with Ben Geeman, energy reporter at Axios. The story is called What a Gas Tax Holiday Would Actually Do. By the way, we're also right on the doorstep of summer driving season. Could that influence things politically here?
2: I think it could, especially, you know, look, we've got some new negotiations between the U.S. and Iran, and who knows how long this thing's going to last, but the reality is we've had this unprecedented disruption in the fuel system, and by the time the summer driving season rolls around, even if this crisis

0: ended tomorrow, prices would still be elevated, right? I mean, we've just had this incredible throttling of energy flows. And it takes time to sort of, you know, for shippers to become more comfortable going back through the Strait of Hormuz. There's been a lot of production in some Persian Gulf countries that's been taken offline because you just haven't had the sort of levels of storage available because the export routes have been kind of taken away. So for a lot of reasons, you know, there's a lag in the system for when prices would come back down.
1: Thanks, Ben. Ben Geeman, energy reporter at Axios. Coming up next on This Weekend, an embarrassment for U.S. soccer.

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3: Ready for the weekend? 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
4: Thanks for being with us. The World Cup headaches are mounting for the United States. High ticket prices for the U.S. men's national team's opener against Paraguay next month have left fans irate and seats unsold in Los Angeles. Here's Rachel Bachman, senior sports reporter at the Wall Street Journal. Rachel, set that scene.
5: The U.S. has not hosted a men's World Cup since 1994, so you would think that there would be a ton of pent-up demand, especially for the opener, which is against Paraguay. And I think there is demand. However, FIFA's set ticket prices are so incredibly high that even really hardcore fans I talk to are passing on them.
4: How high are some of those ticket prices?
5: Well, right now, if you look at the site, most of the quote-unquote cheapest tickets are $1,940. They escalate to over $4,000, and those are not even the very best seats. The the hospitality kind of like, you know, super fancy front row seats are more expensive still.
4: Goodness, what do we say here? This is dynamic pricing. Is that what FIFA, the governing body, says?
5: Yes, FIFA has said they're using dynamic pricing, which is, you know, supposed to adjust to demand, which means that, of course, the more sought after a ticket is, the pricier it will be, which makes this game really interesting because it's not sold out. So some fans are sort of banking on or hoping that the ticket prices will come down, or maybe they can get them on a resale site, but there's no guarantee of that, certainly, and a number of them are just saying no thanks.
4: Wow. The E word, extortion, has crossed the lips of more than one fan here. What kind of reaction are you getting from fans who want to go?
5: Well, the guy I talked to who said that was actually talking about not just the prices, but also the way FIFA has been selling them. So he got on a wait list last year for a lottery, which he won to get the chance to buy a ticket. And then he was emailed from FIFA and a message that sort of read like a speakeasy invitation. It just said, on this date at this time, log in and try to get your tickets. And so he did, and you know, up popped these tickets. There's just these very high prices. He had no idea how fast they would sell. You know, this was back in December, and so he just snapped up three of the $1,900 ones, not knowing if they'd be gone in 10 minutes. And of course, here we are. There's still some available, but he felt like that setup was really quite coercive and not fair to fans who might like to see a price list published somewhere.
4: Man, we're speaking with Rachel Bachman, senior sports writer at the Wall Street Journal. The story is called "The Biggest U.S. Soccer Home Game in Decades is 6 weeks away and still not sold out." And it's the U.S. men against Paraguay in Los Angeles. Meanwhile, FIFA has faced like this global backlash, as you say, in response to some of the ticket pricing here.
5: Yes, they have. And in response to that, they have released a limited number of tickets to each of the 48 soccer federations that have teams in the World Cup. So, for instance, U.S. Soccer got about 500 tickets to this U.S. opener, which it sort of raffled off the privilege to buy those along its supporters groups. But, you know, one of those big supporters groups called the American

0: would have to get into that for those cheap tickets to rain. Otherwise, people have to pay between $4,100 and $10,000. That is officially sold out. So you'd have to go into the resale market, where I imagine they'd be going for even more than that.
1: Boy, what are some families telling you here about, I don't know, deciding?
0: $1,100 that popped up briefly on FIFA's website, but he kept getting an error message when he tried to buy that single ticket, so he's deciding to hold off for now.
1: Man, was it one guy who said he might take his little kid to like a U.S. friendly against Germany and just say, that, hey, this is actually the World Cup, a little white lie.
0: Yes, the last send-off game for the U.S. team is against Germany in Chicago in June, and I talked to the head of that supporters group, the American Outlaws, who said a number of fans are taking their kids there because the tickets are going for less than $100 on resale sites, and just saying, you know, it's okay, Junior. This is the World Cup.
1: Thanks, Rachel. Rachel Bachman, senior sports reporter at the Wall Street Journal. Coming up next on This Weekend, when it's time to consider a financial advisor.

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0: industry cunt. So should someone who is single still consult a financial planner?
1: So my overall rule is, if you're considering it, a one-time overview won't hurt. But I understand why people are hesitant. A lot of future thinking financial advice hinges on wanting to own a home and wanting to have a kid. And this specific person that wrote in to me doesn't want either of those things. But still, I would say, if you're even thinking about it, getting a financial advisor just for one time, you know, doing an hourly fee is worth it.
0: Do singles necessarily spend more on groceries or entertainment compared to people who are in couples?
1: They definitely can, because housing costs won't be split. Things like streaming services, groceries won't be split. You know, filing your taxes jointly, you know, can put you in a lower tax bracket. There are lots of advantages to being partnered, especially being married, that singles don't have.
0: So in your article, you specifically mention a type of budget that people should consider. What is it?
1: Sure. So it's called the 50-30-20. And that means that 50% of your income goes towards needs, like housing, 30% goes towards wants, like vacation, streaming services, nights out, and 20% goes towards retirement and debt repayment.
0: Now, if someone's needs are using less than 50% of the funds, what do you suggest they use that money on?
1: I would make sure that they're maxing out their 401k, putting as much towards retirement as possible, but also, like, if your housing is that much below your means, put it towards something that you actually want to be doing. And we go into this in the article. Just because your goals aren't to have a kid and own a house, you should maybe focus on what they are. So if your goal is to eventually move outside the country, that takes money. If you want to work for yourself, that also takes money. So focus on what you do want your money to do for you, and that can help you budget as well.
0: And what about employee benefits at work? What are suggestions regarding these?
1: Oh, yes. So make sure that you're taking your company match, you're maxing out your 401k. If you have company stock options, you know, you might want to look into how that could work for you. Just because you're single doesn't mean that these advantages don't apply to you. And if anything, because you don't have the advantage of a partner to, like, split housing costs with, or maybe be on their health insurance, it's even more important to be taking care or taking advantage of what your company offers you.
0: Absolutely. For someone who is interested, how much does a financial planner typically cost?
1: Sure. So they're about $200 an hour, $200 to $300 an hour. There are different types of them, though. So one is commission-based, which means that they have a deal with certain products. So they are cheaper upfront, but they might be pushing you certain services because they're also getting a cut of it. Not necessarily always a bad thing. They don't have, you know, no expertise, but just something to be aware of. Just a fee-based financial planner, you know, they will be more upfront because you're paying all the money, but their advice will be more transparent and, in my opinion, probably more what you're looking for, especially if it's just a one-time thing. So that's why I said, if you're even asking the question, pay the $200-$300 one time. You know, you don't know what you don't know, so they might tell you things that you could be doing with your money based on what your company offers, based on your family situation, and you might get something out of it. If not, the only thing you lose is, you know, that hourly fee, and now you know you're in a good position.
0: Are there any signs that you do not need a financial planner?
1: So, I think if you're asking, then getting that one-time overview is good. But I talked to the financial planner, Carolyn McClanahan. She's a financial planner who used to be a physician, and she pretty much said that if you feel like you're pretty financially savvy, you're, you know, contributing as much as you can to your 401k retirement accounts, you feel like you have your ducks in a row with, like, estate planning, then you probably don't need a financial planner at 33, she said. You know, if you're not planning for very lofty goals, you're not trying to do anything with investing that requires more than, you know, a couple Google searches, then maybe you don't need one. But, you know, who's to say, you know, the bar for who is financially savvy and who isn't, I think, can move. So I would say take that with a grain of salt.
2: 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Coming up next on This Weekend, the Great Energy Unplug.
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0: Glad you're with us. Whether single, taken, or somewhere in between, how do you know when it's time to consult a professional for financial guidance? Here's this weekend's Nicole Murray.
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0: cha-cha hefty stroll.
1: Hefty
0: slider bag. Silly with a slide. One more time now, y'all. Come on.
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5: Thanks for spending time with us. Gordon Deal with Nicole Murray. Coming up this half hour, what Mother's Day will cost us this year. Also, socializing at church and quotes for a memorable Mother's Day. We'll have that list in about 20 minutes. The global energy landscape this year feels a bit like a high-stakes game of musical chairs, except the music is the hum of a power grid, and the chairs are being replaced by high-efficiency batteries. Tech analyst Rob Enderle, writing for Medium.com, says the world is moving faster than ever toward an energy internet. Rob, what's up here?
6: Well, basically where you've got a lot of producers, whether that be solar or a battery-based, in other words, that next generation of cars has a V2G, about the ability to provide power to the homes they're in. And so you get these places that are generating power or can store and provide power. And the existing grid, of course, wasn't really designed for that. It was designed to have centralized generation and not highly distributed generation. So it's been struggling with these different power sources. But as we move to the future, you get this sense of, okay, you can, the grid now becomes much more tolerant of these various energy sources. You can better manage them because they're talking to the grid and the grid's talking to them. So you can overall balance the load. So you don't suddenly, for instance, get a whole bunch of solar dumping power on the grid when there's not much consumption, which can do ugly things to grid management. Or conversely, you don't have enough generating capacity when you've got a lot of consumption, which is the other problem you can have. And so by intelligently managing all these sources and doing it in a holistic fashion, you can better make use of those sources, reduce brownouts, reduce blackouts, reduce catastrophic events like transformers blowing up, and provide more reliable, cheaper power without necessarily having to build, you know, major new power plants, which is one of the things we're talking about when it comes to powering data centers.
5: We speak with Rob Enderle, founder and principal analyst at the Enderle Group. He's written a piece for Medium.com called The Great Energy Unplug. What about, Rob, in our own homes, going off the grid, essentially, and building our own energy island?
6: Yeah, well, you can do that. Whether you use batteries, which I did, I put in four Tesla batteries in my house so that I'd have my own backup. And then I've got a large solar plant on the roof, which supplies most of my power, though not all of it. But you can go all the way. You can put in larger solar plants. And by the way, the other side of this is put in much more efficient appliances, heat pumps instead of gas or coal-fired heaters, which of course have been problematic. The gas-fired or the oil-fired heaters. Now that we've got an oil shortage, people are going to have a serious surprise as we go into the next winter season. And then, as I mentioned, some of the newer vehicles would have vehicle-to-grid charging, where they can provide the battery backup at night, and that way you can use them as a battery source, and their batteries are quite a bit larger than the ones that I deployed in my house.
5: So are we talking about just backup supplies here? Are we talking about being fully independent?
6: Fully independent requires you generate, and most people were backup and just reduce our bill. We're still grid tied. But if you want to go off the grid, then you've got to increase your battery capacity, increase your solar generating capacity. Sometimes you can put in wind turbines, and the end result is you can drop off the grid. The other side of it, though, as I was mentioning, you also need to better insulate your house, put in energy efficient appliances, Otherwise, your cost of generation is going to be pretty high.

0: So if you work on the consumption side and the generation side, you can make some real progress and perhaps get off the grid entirely.
1: Jeez, are we storing this energy too for ourselves?
0: Yeah, in batteries. Sometimes they're reused EV batteries, but yes, you can use batteries. I particularly like the LG battery setup a little better than the Tesla battery setup at the moment, or the Enphase IQ battery is, I think, still right at the top of the battery supplies that are out there. And by the way, you can go to some of the newer solar panels have much higher yields than the ones that I put in only a few years ago. So there are much better options in order to both generate and store energy, because even if you've got wind turbines and the solar panels, there are periods of time when you're not going to have wind and you're not going to have sun, and you just need those batteries to supply the power when that happens.
1: Thanks, Rob. Rob Enderle, founder and principal analyst of the Enderle Group. Coming up next on This Weekend, the cost of celebrating mom.
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6: Thanks for spending time with us. Celebrating mom this Mother's Day is going to cost you more thanks to inflation. Here's Betty Lynn Fisher, consumer reporter at USA Today. Betty, help us out.
7: Yeah, so there's, two studies recently. Wells Fargo Agri-Food Institute analysis took a look at some costs, credit card costs of people, how they spent for Mother's Day. And if you're going to take mom out to that meal, the meal out is expected to cost 4% more. And then if you want to go kind of the whole nine yards and buy mom a gift package of flowers and jewelry and chocolates and spa treatments, that's going to cost you 6% more, according to Coupon Follow, or $543.
6: Goodness.
7: Some people are spending some good money on some Mother's Day gifts.
6: You're not kidding. Where do these cost increases come from, or is that obvious?
7: So in terms of the meal out, Wells Fargo Agri Institute is saying the cost mostly is in labor costs for the restaurant industry. The average restaurant meal was $67. It will be $67, up from $64. But in terms of the food, two big stars often of Mother's Day lunches or brunches often are eggs or beef, and they're kind of two different stories. As we know, last year egg prices were skyrocketing with bird flu. This year they have been much lower, and so that might be a meal choice to save on some money. But beef prices, on the other hand, are high and still quite high. The retail price of beef is up 17% as supply is not keeping up with demand.
6: Right. I think, as one analyst said in your story, it's like across all categories pretty much, these increases.
7: Yeah, so in terms of if you're looking at, the Mother's Day gift packages, flowers, jewelry, and chocolates saw the steepest increases, climbing about 7% over last year.
6: My goodness. We're speaking with Betty Lynn Fisher, consumer reporter at USA Today. The story is called Celebrating Mom is Going to Cost You More This Year. Here's why. Even worse for procrastinators, it sounds like.
7: Yeah, so Mother's Day is coming up quickly. So if you're looking to have to ship something to yourself to get it to mom or ship it directly to mom, those shipping costs will increase if you the closer you get to Mother's Day and need faster shipping.
6: Wow. Well, so what's the advice here? Is there actually any way to avoid some sort of increase to what you might traditionally do for Mother's Day?
7: Probably shop around if you're looking for, presents for mom and see what you can afford. And then, in terms of, taking her out, prepare for a little bit higher bill.
6: All right. Perfume and cards, though, not out of control with their increases.
7: Yeah, perfume and cards both only rose about 1.1% over last year. So maybe those are something to take a look at.
6: Thanks, Betty. Betty Lynn Fisher, consumer reporter at USA Today. Coming up next on This Weekend, church as a piece of Gen Z's social life.
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9: 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One day, he told me that he was having

0: problems in his classes. I think one of the students had asked the question and he didn't remember the answer. And I also noticed that he was letting his class out earlier than they were supposed to let out. And he was telling them that he was doing it as a favor to them, but I think in reality he just wanted to get out of there. I was really starting to worry because I saw something was wrong.
1: Levi and I talked about how it would change our lives, but he was there beside me, and my love for him was just immense.
2: When something feels different, it could be Alzheimer's. 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

0: 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We're dreaming of a perfect day when kids can smile, play, and just be kids without worrying about where their next meal will come from. 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
6: 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Dial pound 250, say my name. That's

walk through my garden forever. Actor Michael J. Fox said family is not an important thing, it's everything. From the Indian author Amit Kalantri, a mother is your first friend, your best friend, your forever friend. English satirist William Makepeace Thackeray offered, quote, mother is the name for God in the lips and hearts of little children. And the 19th century French novelist and playwright Honoré de Balzac wrote, the heart of a mother is a deep abyss at the bottom of which you will always find forgiveness. For Nicole Murray, I'm Gordon Deal. 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

This is my day. God has given me this day to use as I will. I can waste it or use it for good. What I do today is very important because I'm exchanging a day of my life for it. When tomorrow comes, this day will be gone forever, leaving something in its place. May God, who gave me this day, also give me the wisdom to know how to live it, to be directed, to add good to it, not evil. May the life, which He also gave me, be well spent.

0: Ernie Goss, the economist from Creighton University, and the Mid-America Business Index. We get to hear about it once a month, and he runs through all of the issues. So we're just going to turn it over to Dr. Ernie Goss for today's edition of the Weekend Pod.
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2: This is Ernie Goss, and we're reporting on the April results from our survey of supply managers in the 9 mid-American states. And a theme that we're looking forward for the rest of 2026 is right now GDP is stronger than labor growth. In other words, we're seeing growth in investment across the region, in fact, across the nation, and that's overwhelming labor jobs. In other words, we're not seeing a lot of hiring going on right now, and that's true in the region, that's true in the nation. We're seeing the Federal Reserve now meeting, and that's, we're not going to see any rate cuts anytime soon, in my judgment. Warsh is, of course, going to be the new head of the Federal Reserve. He's even less inclined to reduce interest rates. Now, he is inclined to move on what we call QE or quantitative easing or whatever the new term is going to be, whereby the Federal Reserve buys bonds, bringing down long-term interest rates. We may see a pullback there, and that would mean higher long-term interest rates. We're seeing continuing better doing those on the higher end of the K, the upturn in the K-shaped economy, doing much better on the downturn. We're seeing that especially with higher gasoline prices. Gasoline prices higher like this hurt more of the low to medium income workers across the region, across the nation. And again, right now we're seeing agriculture is still not doing well, and that spills over into the broader regional economy. We're also seeing the E15, and that's maybe part of the farm bill, which we hope and cross our fingers it'll be passed. That'll be a 5-year farm bill. We're seeing that right now, and see if E15, which now during the summertime, E15 is out, and this would be year-round E15, so that's what we're talking about doing. And now in terms of the manufacturing sector, manufacturing is doing much better right now than we've seen over the prior year.
1: According to supply managers in the 9 Mid-America states, how is the economy performing?
2: Regional economy is performing better. Now the overall index for April is at 56.0. That's up from March is 55.6. Not much up, but still that's good. That's in a range I'll call solid. It's not gangbusters, but it's certainly solid. It's the highest reading since March of 2025. Now, this is again for the month of April, a supply manager in the 9 mid-America states, stretching from North Dakota and Minnesota in the north to Oklahoma and Arkansas in the south. And the trade numbers are still negative. That's still an issue with President Trump, with his volatile policies on tariffs. I consider this volatility to be a self-inflicted wound. Now, the president obviously doesn't see it that way, but most economists see it that way. Trade imports, not good. Yeah, import reading is 44.6, down from 46.4. Both those readings are well below growth neutral. Export reading was up a bit, almost to 50, 49.9. That's up from 48.6. Now, when we ask about the war in Iran, one in three of the supply managers indicated that the Iran war was causing supply chain disruptions, stock outs, stock reallocations, allocating your company could only buy this amount of input. We're seeing that. That's certainly an issue. We saw supply chain disruptions as a measure that rose significantly for the month with significantly higher prices on inputs. So we're seeing that for the supply managers in manufacturing. And here I'll bring up the chart. You'll see there in beautiful Creighton blue there, the U.S. the Mid-American number, I should say. In red there, you'll see the number which will come out later on this morning for the U.S. The U.S. is called a PMI. Both of them are called PMI, Purchasing Management Index. And you see there, it's been trudging along, I should say. Not good. And there you see the in black, that's the rural areas not doing well. That's the survey of bank CEOs in rural areas of 10 states, both essentially the same states with Illinois thrown in. So anyway, that's what

0: what we're seeing, and it's overall, we have to say the manufacturing economy is doing better than we've seen in a couple of years now.
1: What were the hiring trends?
0: Hiring is just, we're not seeing that much hiring, although the number was down a bit from 50.7 in March to 50.2 in April. And that's two straight months of above growth neutral. That's really something we haven't seen in some time, well over a year. This is the first time we've seen that. And of course, that's a good signal with manufacturing adding some jobs, still not a lot of jobs. What we're seeing, of course, nationally is jobs are being added principally in healthcare and state and local government and healthcare and education. So hiring is still not where we want to see it.
1: What inflation trends are you noticing?
0: The price gauge is up. Now that's up from 69.4 in March to April 75.6. This is obviously not good, but it is was expected. As I said earlier, the inputs prices are going up, up, up, and anything connected to the global economy, global shipments, but also anything connected to petroleum products rising significantly. For example, we're talking about fertilizer costs rising significantly, and supplier deliveries up to 63, that number 63.1. Now, what that means is just more supply chain disruptions out there, and the supply managers that we survey are reporting on it. And it's apt to get worse if we don't see some resolution to what's going on in the with Iran, in the conflict, the war with Iran. The inflation gauge is well above right now, well above the Fed's target of 2% in terms of the CPI, 2% in terms of the PCE, personal consumption expenditures, and even the PPI, the producer price index, still too high for comfort there. And of course, supply managers, we asked them about looking ahead, how much of an increase do you expect over the next 6 months? They came out to 5.3% for 6 months. Of course, you multiply that by two, and you're getting 10.6%. That's annualized. I'll call that annualized price growth. That's too strong. And what does it mean? It means the Fed's probably not going to be able to reduce interest rates anytime soon. The expectations are right now one cut, that'd be the most, in 2026. So that's not good on the inflation front. And unless we see some resolution in the war with Iran, we're going to continue to see these higher prices. And that's not good for on the inflation front, not good for what on the interest rate front.
1: What is the economic outlook?
0: The outlook is certainly it's still positive, believe it or not. This is hard for an economist to believe what we're seeing out there. Now, the Fed doesn't meet again until June the 16th and 17th. We're not going to see much action from the Federal Reserve. We're talking about fiscal dominance. In other words, everything is now dominated by fiscal policy. That would be coming out of the Treasury Department, coming out of defense. I expect, for example, the President Trump has proposed an increase in spending on defense. We'll get that. He'll get it. But he said to offset it with cuts in spending. He will not get that. In other words, we're talking about bigger and bigger deficits going forward, potentially even moving up to $3 trillion. Now, that's up from currently right around $2 trillion, which is obviously too large as well. Warsh, again, will be the new Fed head of the Federal Reserve. That's a done deal. And of course, we're seeing the Fed is really, they're out of the picture right now. And economists don't like to say that. Let's put it that way. I'm an economist. Warsh is an economist. And of course, there's not much he can do with caught between a rock and a hard place. That's higher inflation. Needing to cool off inflation, that would mean you'd raise interest rates, but then you've got an economy with not much job growth. That means you need to reduce interest rates. So which one are you going to do? Neither one. You're just going to sit there and let, as I said, fiscal dominance, fiscal policy will dominate. We're keep an eye on the Federal Reserve's balance sheet. Now, Warsh has said that he thinks this is foolish policy. Well, now he

0: is in charge of that policy. And what that means is the Federal Reserve has been buying $40 to $50 billion of U.S. Treasury bonds in the open market. They may have to pull back on that. Hopefully they will, in my judgment, in my recommendation, I should say, not my judgment, in my recommendations, pull back on that policy. And will they do it? I just don't know. At this point in time, I don't think they can. In other words, that policy is helping keep long-term interest rates from spiking higher. So I think they'll continue to do that, keep doing QE, even it's not called QE anymore, but keep that policy in place. Warsh will not be able to abridge it or change it. And unfortunately, we're likely to see that, see some bailouts coming. We've got, I'll call it not a black swan, but a beige swan. That's private credit. I'll call it a beige swan. In other words, we all see it. We've seen it coming. It's not black swan. It's not completely. We see it coming. A private credit, we're going to see some problems. We're already seeing problems there. Those investors not being able to get their money back out of these private companies. The CPI month over month is going to be much, much higher. Too high, at least when you call the headline. I'll call the headline. That includes food and energy. And even without food and energy in there, you're going to see headline, what we call the core inflation rate still too high. Keep an eye on the bond market. The bond market tells you where the economy is going. Although, again, with the Fed messing around with the bond market, at least in the long end with QE about the balance sheet. The yield on 10-year treasury, keep an eye on that. There are lots of economists and a lot of investors and investment advisors expecting that to spike above or close to 5%. I don't see it right now, but that would be a real shot across the bow if you did see 5%. That's the national ISM number, which comes out later on this morning for the month of April. Very important. I expect it to be up slightly, even with the job numbers. Look at the job number there. Ours has been above growth neutral. Theirs, that's the national number, been below growth neutral. Keep an eye. Obviously, watch the price of oil. Don't need an economist to tell you that. We're seeing what's called backwardization right now. In other words, future prices of oil are lower than current prices. That just means we investors collectively expect oil to come down in price. But that's only if the war with Iran comes down, is settled quickly. And listen to statements by the members of the Open Market Committee. That's the members that set interest rate policies at the federal level. And of course, on May the 8th, the job numbers, I expect that number to come out. I don't think it's going to be that good, but investors just waltz past the graveyard. They like, hey, it wasn't that bad, better than expected. Well, the problem is expectations are so poor. So beating expectation, not that great. So that's what we need to watch out for going forward. And of course, I was saying, what's the price of gold? But gold's out of the picture right now. Out of the picture in terms of being an indicator. What's happening, and if you know that what's happening is central banks are selling their pots of gold to pay for their fuel costs. So that's why one of the reasons gold prices have been moving lower, not higher. So that's it for the month of April. This is Ernie Goss here with Creighton University with a Mid-American Report. And I thank you for being with us today, being with us for this month, and may between now and the first business day of June, may your economic cup runneth over.
1: 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If you're wondering, the Mid-America Manufacturing Index covers the states of Minnesota, Iowa, Nebraska, North Dakota, Oklahoma, Kansas, Missouri, Arkansas, and, of course, South Dakota. 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

This is Vern Benham Grimsley with the Spiritual Renaissance broadcast. I will never forget the first reporting from one worldwide sporting event. This was recently. The first day, CNN's special investigative reporter looked straight into the camera. This is deadpan without a hint of a smile, and apparently without the slightest inkling that he was saying something odd or humorous. He said, and I quote his exact words, "There's good news as the games begin. Bomb threats are coming in at a slower rate than had been expected." End of quote. When a TV worldwide newsman actually looks into the camera and says the good news is that the bad news isn't as bad as they expected or thought it was going to be, that describes this planet with astonishing accuracy as we look ahead to the millennium lying before us. What is God's plan for this planet? What is God's purpose for your life? Is it just a vast, unforeseen, unpredictable melange of nothingness with no overarching design, no great concept behind it all? Is it just an accidental juxtaposition of time and space? Or is there a great plan behind it all? What is God's plan for your life? How can you get motivated for it? How can you get about it? One time, a boss of a company and his sales manager were looking gloomily at the sales chart for this company there on the wall. And in one corner, there was a graph that showed the company's descending profits. They were losing money. And the rest of the chart contained a map of all their territory with pins stuck in it showing the location of each salesman they had out on the road. Finally, the sales manager sighed and said, "I think the only hope is for us to take the pins out of the map and start sticking them in the salesman." You need to get motivated. You need to get going in your life. God has a purpose for your life. It's not a blind, unforeseen accident. God has a will for you, and the greatest moment of your life will be when you find God and find God's plan for your existence. And that is peace like a river and joy like a running stream. God knows you. God knows who you are. A friend of mine from England told me this story, that there was an Englishman driving through America for the very first time on an automobile trip, and he looked, and there was a highway sign which had on it these words, "Drive slowly. This means you." And the man from England thought to himself, "By Jove, how did they know I was here?" God really does know that you're here. God knows everything you're going through in your life, everything you've gone through in your past, everything you face in your future. And God has an eternal future for you. God loves you as a father loves a child, as a mother loves a baby. God loves you with a love which my words cannot describe and your mind cannot understand. Therefore, neither one of us have anything but the most faint and fleeting glimpse of what this love of God is like. But God knows you're there. God knows everything going on in your life this moment. God knows every freckle on the back of your neck, every hair on your head. God knows your decisions, your indecisions, your vexations, that which angers you, that which intimidates or terrifies you, and God has for you the power to live your life in joy if you'll live your life in love. Again, the two great commandments of Jesus of Nazareth were these: you shall love the Lord your God with all your heart, with all your soul, all your mind and strength, and you shall love your neighbor as yourself. The love of God and the love of others, that will transform your life, beginning, if you'll have it so, beginning right here and now, this moment, as you're listening to this broadcast. The odds of this universe happening by accident, in fact, just the odds of your eye itself, with its ability to perceive light, to focus, to have both peripheral and foveal vision, just the odds of your eye happening by accident are equivalent to the odds of an unabridged dictionary resulting from an explosion in a printing shop. You are here for a plan and a purpose.

big things, important things, significant things, joyous things will begin to happen. You need three things in this life: something to love, something to do, and something to look forward to. Love God and people. Seek to do the will of God in a life of serving humanity, and look forward to the boundless future with faith and hope and love. There is no end to the progress lying before you. You're only just beginning. You've only just begun. Don't give up the fight. Don't give up the joy. Don't give up the love. Don't give up the hope and the faith and the commitment to the highest and the best things, truth and beauty and goodness. Don't give it up. Keep that hope alive in your heart and in your soul. God has a will for your life. No matter how far down you've gone, God can bring you up. God can make a way where there seems no way. God can bring a path where there seems no path. God can make a way through the trackless jungles and swamps of your life, of your philosophy, of the time in which you live, and can bring you out with spiritual victory. You are a son or daughter of God. You are kin to the Creator. You are here by divine design. It's not a blind, vast, unforeseen accident. God cares about you. God loves you with a love which will not let you go. And God has a will for you which will not let you go either, if you will only cling to it. God wants great good, the greatest possible good for your life. But unless you want that great goodness too, unless you yourself personally choose and desire the will of God in your life, God will be powerless to bring it into your life, because God respects your free will. You're a free moral agent. You can make up your mind what you're going to do with your time and your energy on this earth. And that's what life consists of, those two factors, time and energy. You're given a certain amount of time, a certain amount of physical energy or health with which to accomplish your purpose. What is your purpose in life? Have you found the will of God, the great plan for your existence, God's will, God's purpose, God's reason for bringing you into existence? Without God, all your solutions are going to be worse than your problems themselves, because without God, your solutions will just be power, wealth, fame, drugs, alcohol, sex, this sort of material thing. These only make the pain of an unspiritual life all the worse. It will only make you all the more miserable. Rather, give your life to God and live by the power of the Spirit, by spiritual things, by love and forgiveness, truth and beauty and goodness, and love for God and love for others. Those are the two great commandments. Just on your own, by your own power, by your own grit and determination, you cannot conquer the great issues of your life and the great temptations of your life. You need spiritual power from beyond and from within, the power of God, and faith releases that power of God. Admit defeat, then give it up and turn to God for true victory, and live in the power of the Spirit. The Spirit in man, it is written, is the lamp of the Lord, or the candle of God, searching all the inmost parts. You say, well, that doesn't sound like much of a philosophy. You're saying give up on your problems. I'm saying give up your problems to God, because you as a human being, flesh and blood and bone on this planet, are simply not wise enough and strong enough to figure out this universe. You're not wise enough and strong enough to figure out how a housefly came into existence, really. I mean, could you make a housefly? Could you make a worm of the earth? Go dig up a worm with a spade sometime and stretch it out and look at it. Have it wiggle around on your kitchen table and study it. And ask yourself, why is it that after centuries of humanity studying histology, zoology, entomology, the science of everything that creeps and crawls upon the earth and flies above it, that science has yet to be able to create, I mean create from nothing, from nothingness, or from inert dead matter, even a worm or a housefly, or even some one-celled protozoan you can only see, or an amoeba-like creature with pseudopods you can see under a microscope? Why is it science hasn't been able to create those from nothing? Because the secret of life is held by God, is the theory of biogenesis. Life comes only from life. All science teaches that truth. What was the original life? Who was the original life giver? The living God, who is your Father and your friend, who can give you spiritual life for living your spiritual life with joy, with peace, power, and purpose as the son or daughter of God you really are and you were born and created to be. Jesus of Nazareth did not teach the sort of weak, powerless, decaffeinated Christianity which is portrayed in so many books and so many sermons today. Jesus taught living in a relationship with the living God. Somebody asked me

0: What I think the best thing on TV is, I said the best thing on TV is the knob, the off switch. Reach over, turn it off from time to time. Get to know God. Get to know people. You can know God not just as something somebody talks about or somebody talks about on radio or television. You can know God as your father and your friend, and you can discover people. You can love people right where they are and as they are, not idealized images through the media, but the way people really are, the way God loves people, the way God loves you. This is one of my primary concerns about the personal computers, the internets. We have them here at the Horseshoe Ranch. We use them. Yet they can be so isolating. If you spend all day at the office staring at a computer screen, all night at home staring at a television screen, there is a chance you may become an ingrown, introverted, isolated person. Get out and help people. Get to know people. Do things for people. Love and serve. Jesus said, the greatest among you will be the servant of all. The love of God and the love of people, as I have reiterated, are the two great commandments. But your debts to divinity are payable to humanity. Your love of God is thus expressed in your loving and caring for people. I mean people in your own family, your own children, your own family and friends and relationships, the other people in the community, your next door neighbor. Jesus said, love your neighbor as yourself. Do something for your neighbors. Care about people, love them, and live in joy. You cannot live in endless despair no matter what happens. You have to get on with your life. Just 1 week after the humorist Bill Cosby lost his son Ennis to a freeway murderer, Bill Cosby was back at work on his weekly comedy television program, and when journalists asked him why, Cosby replied, and I quote, "We have to laugh, we've got to laugh." During the depths of the Civil War, Abraham Lincoln read joke books to his cabinet ministers. And he once said, if I did not laugh, I would die. Some people think he said, if I didn't laugh, I would cry. He said, if I didn't laugh, I would die. This is Abraham Lincoln speaking. Even in the face of tragedy, God gives the gift of humor. The Navajo Indians believe that God's first gift to humankind was the gift of laughter. Learn how to laugh. It will help to heal your hurting heart. There is joy in life for those who live with faith in God. There is the laughter of the Spirit, the gladness of heart, which comes in loving God and loving others and giving your past, present, and future to God. And live fearless of life and fearless of death as the son or daughter of God, the brother or sister to humanity. You were born and created to be. And write for free literature on the spiritual life to the Spiritual Renaissance Institute, Post Office Box 3080, Oakhurst, California, 93644. I've written things on prayer, meditation, worship, finding God, life after death. All this literature, yours free, write to Box 3080, Oakhurst, California. 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For USA. 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And so for now, this is Vern Benham Grimsley saying, may God's will be done by you. Good day.
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host, Rick Hughes. Good morning and welcome to the Flatline. I'm your host, Rick Hughes, and for the next few minutes, please stay with me. It will not be long, only about 30 minutes of motivation, some inspiration, a whole lot of education, and no manipulation, because we don't con people here. We're not soliciting you for money, not asking for anything. They're not trying to sell you a book, not trying to sell you a t-shirt, not trying to ask you to join up, fess it up, give it up. We just want you to listen up. Listen as I try to verify and identify the plan of God for your life. So thank you for joining the Flat Line this morning. You may be hearing it for the first time in your local radio station, because we have expanded our show, pressing now on upwards to a great many shows across America. If this is your first time to hear us, we are called the FLOT, F-L-O-T, Line, L-I-N-E. FLOT is a military acronym for Forward Line of Troops. What we try to teach you and give you instruction here is something I learned from my pastor years ago, that if we will establish a main line of resistance of the Word of God in our soul's thinking, then we can stop the outside sources of adversity before they ever become the inside source of stress. So we deal with 10 unique problem-solving devices taught in the Word of God on this radio show. 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One of them called Christian Problem Solving that lists all 10 of them. And it's free. You can go to our website, rickhughesministries.org, and see whatever we have available there, all free of charge. We don't sell anything. Okay, you know what day it is? It's Mother's Day. Good morning to all you wonderful mothers who might be listening this morning. You know this is your special day, and I hope your children are letting you know just how special you are. Many years ago, I played some football at the University of Alabama. I was not a star athlete, nor did I finish my career at Alabama, but I was there with the famous Joe Namath and, of course, the head coach being Paul Bear Bryant. Coach Bryant required all freshman football players, when we got to campus, to send a postcard back home to our mamas, letting them know that we had arrived on campus safely and we were there for fall practice. At one point, South Central Bell asked him to do a commercial for them on television. In that commercial, he asked these words, "Have you called your mama today?" And then he followed it up by saying, "I sure wish I could call mine." My mother's name was Violet, and her nickname was Boots, B-O-O-T-S. She raised me as a single parent and remarried when I was 18 years old. This very special day for mothers was conceived by Junia Ward Howe, and she was best known for being the author of the Battle Hymn of the Republic. In 1870, she issued what came to be known as a Mother's Day Proclamation. The version of Mother's Day that we celebrate today is rooted in the work of Ann Jarvis and her daughter Anna Jarvis. In order to honor her mother's legacy, Anna set out to establish a National Mother's Day on the second Sunday in May, the day her mother died. She chose white carnations as an emblem and urged people to write heartfelt letters of gratitude to their mothers. In Anna Jarvis's eyes, sending a pre-printed card just didn't cut it. Anna succeeded in her quest for official recognition, and President Wilson issued a proclamation on the first National Mother's Day just before the start of World War I in 1914. Now, let's take a moment and look at some mothers found in the Bible. However, these are not the traditional mothers you'd be thinking about. This is a little take on Mother's Day, a little different take. Of course, you know the first mother mentioned in the Bible is none other than Adam's wife, Eve. We know that she made a critical mistake when she listened to the serpent in the Garden of Eden. And we know this mistake led her to entice her husband Adam to eat of the same tree she had partaken of. What's amazing is Satan convinced a smart woman to disobey God because of her arrogant curiosity. If you don't think Satan's smarter than you, just think about what Eve had there going for her. She had it made, and yet Satan was able to trick her, and because of her curiosity, to get her to go against what Adam had told her. In Genesis 2, 16 and 17, the Lord God commanded the man, saying, "Of every tree in the garden you can eat freely, but the tree of the knowledge of good and evil, you shall not eat of it, for in the day that you eat thereof, you shall die." He didn't die physically, but he

died spiritually as well as Eve. And they disobeyed God and ate that fruit. If you open your Bibles and read Genesis chapter 3, verses 1 through 6, Genesis 3, 1 through 6, you will see how her disobedience led to enticing Adam to join her, and the resulting spiritual death and the dismissal for both of them from the Garden of Eden for the rest of their life. You can read about that in Genesis 3, verses 7 through 20. Fortunately for them, God prepared a sacrifice for their sin and clothed them in Genesis 3, verse 21. And this is the first picture of Jesus Christ being sacrificed for the sins of the world. You might remember Eve went on to have many children, but the three we know about most often are Cain, Abel, and Seth. Eve was a mother. You also may remember that Cain murdered his brother Abel because of his jealousy. Genesis chapter 4, verse 9. How do you think the mother felt when she found out that her son had killed his brother? Never to see Abel again. Was she angry? Was she confused? Was she brokenhearted? It's a horrible thing for a mother to have to deal with, that one son killed another son in an argument. In Proverbs 17:25, the Bible says, a foolish son is a grief to his father and bitterness to her that bore him. There's nothing more heartbreaking to a mother than to have a child who's on their way to an early grave. Unfortunately, many mothers have not learned the necessary spiritual skills to handle the wayward child, and the mothers find themselves brokenhearted because of it. Most of the time, it's guilt-related and thinking they failed, when it was the negative volition of the child all along that caused them to head off down the My Way Highway. So if you are a mother with a child that's gone completely negative to how you raise them, and you must learn how to use impersonal love as a problem-solving device. It's one of those 10 problem-solving devices we talk about on the plot line of the believer's soul. Impersonal love does not imply you're ignoring their bad behavior, but that you love them based on your integrity, not theirs. But lashing out at them in anger will solve nothing. I get a lot of calls from mothers or letters from mothers who have children that are in jail, asking for help. Fortunately, I have a friend who's able to minister to those incarcerated through his ministry called Philippi Freedom Ministry. And he's been able to reach thousands with Bible study programs that give the individuals a way to start over by accepting Christ as their Savior and growing to spiritual maturity. Now, let's talk about another seldom mentioned mother in the Bible. These are the ones I want to really get to. This is going to surprise you. A seldom mentioned mother in the Bible is the wife of Noah. Remember Noah's Ark? Well, Noah had a wife, and we don't know her name, but she had three sons we know about, Shem, Ham, and Japheth. Even though her name is not revealed in the scripture, it's obvious that she backed, supported, and endorsed her husband's work, and she encouraged him, probably prayed with him. But can you imagine your husband working on building a large boat for 120 years, according to Genesis 6:3? You know the neighbors all laughed at this persistence that he had. And the question always had to be, why are you building a boat? What's going on with the boat? I mean, after all, it never had even rained at that time. You can imagine Noah's wife, every time she went to Walmart or to the Dollar General store to pick up something. You can imagine all the snide remarks. You can imagine what their children had to endure with. Yeah, old Shem, Ham, and Japheth always got made fun of in school. Your dad's crazy. Look what he's building that big boat out there. Has he lost his mind? And so the mother had to stand behind those kids and stand behind that dad. I want to give you a principle here that I think you should remember. Great mothers make great dads. Great mothers make great dads. The great dad comes from the great mother because they support their men and they encourage their men in their role as head of the house. Proverbs 31:10 says, who can find a virtuous woman? For her price is far above rubies. In verse 11 in Proverbs 31, the heart of her husband does safely trust her so that he shall have no need of spoil. And she will do him good and not evil all the days of her life. That's a perfect picture of Noah's

life, whatever name was. In Ephesians 5:22, the Bible says, "Wives, submit yourselves unto your own husband as unto the Lord." That means to be under their authority. That doesn't mean they're allowed to browbeat you or intimidate you or make a slave out of you. But that means that when it, bottom line, gets down to making a decision, the man's responsible for any decision that is made. And mama needs to back him up. These verses that I just read describe the character of the spiritually mature wife and mother. And so I'm asking you a simple question. Do they describe you? One mom that is seldom mentioned in pulpits today is a divorced mother. Did you know that Moses had two sons? You might ask, well, who was his wife? He had two sons. Better yet, who was his first wife and the mother of those two sons? Because he was married twice. To understand this, you need to know that Moses' parents were Amram and Jochebed. They lived in Egypt and were facing a decree from Pharaoh to kill all the Hebrew male babies. In Exodus 1:22, we read, "And Pharaoh charged all his people, saying, every son that is born you shall cast into the river, and every daughter you shall save alive." Moses avoided this fate when his mother placed him in a watertight basket and hid him among the reeds in the Nile River, telling his sister, Miriam, to keep an eye on him. But in God's plan, make a note of this, what appears to be a complete disaster is sometimes God preparing to do something amazing. That basket floated away out of those reeds and went down the river and was discovered by the Pharaoh's daughter. Once she realized it was a baby boy, because he was a Hebrew, she could tell that from the circumcision, she asked Moses' sister, who was watching and panicking, by the way. I'm sure she was running down the river trying to get the basket back. And then she rounded the corner. There was the Pharaoh's daughter picking it up. And she just happened to come up. And so the Pharaoh's daughter said, "I need to find a babysitter. I need somebody to take care of this baby." And she said, "Well, I can find somebody." And she went and got her own mother. And Pharaoh's daughter hired Moses' mother to nurse him to health, eventually turning him back over to Pharaoh's daughter after he was off his breast. And she raised him with a great education, gave him a place of leadership. You can read all of this in Exodus chapter 1, verses 1 through 3. Chapters 1 through 3. Now, in those chapters, Exodus chapter 1, 2, and 3, we find Moses committed murder and wound up fleeing out of Egypt at the age of 40 to a land called Midian. It was there that he wound up marrying the daughter of a Midianite priest, and her name was Zipporah, Z-I-P-P-O-R-A-H. This is the mother I'm talking about. She bore him two male children, Gershom and Eliezer. And you can find their names in 1 Chronicles 23:15. At the age of 80, God called Moses out of a burning bush, Exodus 3:1 through 6, and directed him to go back to Egypt and set free the Hebrew children that had been enslaved by the Egyptians. And so Exodus chapter 4, verse 20, Moses took his wife and his sons and set them upon a donkey and returned to the land of Egypt, and Moses took the rod of God in his hand. It was on this particular trip back to Egypt that Moses required his wife to circumcise those two boys, Exodus 4:25. She got so angry about it that she cast the foreskins at the feet of Moses and left him and returned back to Midian. She abandoned Moses. Later, her father brought her back to Moses, but things did not work out, so they separated. And Moses later remarried in Numbers 12:1. And Miriam and Aaron spoke against Moses because of the Ethiopian woman whom he had married, for he married an Ethiopian woman. Where is Ethiopia? Well, it's in the Horn of Africa. There's roughly 132 million Ethiopians that live there. It's in their next door neighbor is Somalia and Uganda. So you can see this is an African woman. But whatever became of wife number one, we don't know. But I'm sure she probably regretted leaving him and having to raise those two sons back in Midian. A single mother raising two sons must not have been easy. Here's the principle. Divorce does not solve problems, but it happens, and often for nefarious reasons. A mature spiritual life overcomes the difficulty of divorce.

divorce. Any sin or any failure regarding marriage or divorce on your part before you became a believer, was totally blotted out at the moment of salvation. Isaiah 43:25 says that, along with Psalm 103 verse 12. Therefore, you are not held accountable for any sin that you did before you got saved. If you are a divorced single mom, for whatever reason, you can still recover and have a fantastic life by receiving Jesus Christ as your Savior and learning God's plan for your life. Isaiah 43:25, as I told you, I am he that blotteth out thy transgressions for my own sake. So God wipes out all the transgressions of the people that get saved prior to becoming Christians. I will wipe them out for my own sake, and I will not remember your sin. In Psalm 103, verse 12, as far as the east is from the west, so far hath he removed our transgressions from us. The Christian mother, the one who brings about a divorce because of her own behavior, can be cleansed from her sin by using Rebound, problem-solving device number one, where it says if we confess our sin, God is faithful and just to forgive us of our sin and to cleanse us from all unrighteousness. That's like setting a sinking ship upright again. And now you can begin to move forward as you learn God's word and apply it to your life. So a divorced mother has a hard time, very, very hard time trying to raise her sons, especially Moses' two sons. In Judges 13, we find the story of Samson's mother. You remember Samson? We don't know her name, but we know that an angel of the Lord appeared to her with a message, came and spoke to her. In Judges 13, 2 through 5, and there was a certain man of Zorah, of the family of the Danites, whose name was Manoah, and his wife was barren and bore not. She couldn't get pregnant. Angels of the Lord appeared unto the woman and said unto her, Behold, now you are barren, and you cannot able to bear children, but you shall conceive, and you will bear a son. Therefore beware, I pray you, and drink not wine nor strong drink, and do not eat any unclean thing. For lo, you shall conceive and bear a son, and no razor shall come on his head. For this child shall be a Nazarite unto God from the womb, and he shall begin to deliver Israel out of the hand of the Philistines. And Numbers chapter 6, verse 121, verse 1 through 21 details the law of the Nazarite vow in the Bible. It's where individuals consecrated themselves to God through special dedication. It included abstaining from grape products, not cutting your hair, avoiding dead bodies. And upon completion of the vow, then they would offer a sacrifice and shave their hair and end their separation. You know, being the mother of the strongest guy in the Bible and the most stubborn man in the Bible was not a very easy task, because Samson was very stubborn, and of course we know of his feats of strength. On more than one occasion, he broke his mother's heart, not to mention the capture and the circumstances of his death. To his mother's surprise, for example, he insisted on marrying a Philistine woman, Judges 14, 1 and 2. That woman eventually betrayed him, Judges 14, 17. They had a child together that his mother never got to meet because the wife's father gave that child to another man. Because when Samson deserted her, and he left the child, and this led to revenge motivation on Samson's part. And he wound up killing 1,000 Philistines because of that. Samson was a judge in Israel and judged it for 20 years. Eventually, he fell in love with a woman named Delilah. You might have heard the song, My, My, My, Delilah. That's the lady that betrayed him for 1,100 pieces of silver. She was able to get him to admit his source of strength and told the Philistines. In Judges 16 through 17, he told her that all of his, he told her all his heart and said unto her, There has no razor come upon my head, for I have been a Nazarite unto God from my mother's womb. And if I be shaven, then my strength will go away from me, and I will become weak like any other man. Of course, for those 1,100 pieces of silver, she told on him. And the Philistines were able to capture him, put his eyes out, bound him up in temple, made fun of him.

Was his capture and demise an amazing? It's amazing because God used Samson to destroy the entire Philistine army. The Philistines, who had been a source of contention for Israel. Read it for yourselves, but imagine what all his mother had to endure. Can you figure it out? I mean, if you read about Samson, his mother went through a lot. I don't know if she was alive when he was captured and blinded, but you must wonder how she dealt with all those circumstances. This leads us to another principle. Maybe your child has broken your heart. Please keep praying for that child. There is still hope that God will intervene and use that child for his glory. The verse I want to give you here today should be one that you send to your stubborn child every day. You should write it down and put it in an envelope and mail it to him every day. Proverbs 3, "My son, do not forget my teaching, but keep my commandments in your heart, because they will prolong your life for many years, and they will bring you peace and prosperity." I wish our children would listen to those words, don't you? Obviously, many times they don't listen. And so the Bible is very clear about what happens when they don't listen. The Lord Jesus Christ said, "Don't suppose that I've come to bring peace to the earth, because I didn't come to bring peace, but a sword. For I have come to turn a man against his father, a daughter against her mother, a daughter-in-law against her mother-in-law, and a man's enemies will be the members of his own household." In our split society today, you may find that if you're a Christian, your child may decide to go another direction and may even turn against you and may even report you somewhere down the line. It may come to that someday where you may be reported as an outlaw because you're a Christian. In Matthew 10:37, Jesus said, "Anybody who loves their father or their mother more than me is not worthy of me. Anyone who loves their son or daughter more than me is not worthy of me." Love for family members must not be greater than your love for the Lord. I know you love your children, mothers. I know you love your son. I know you love your daughter. But do you love God? Is your personal love for God greater than your love for your children? Because if not, you've got things backwards. It's your personal love for God that has to be first. Jesus said it's the greatest commandment of all, to love the Lord your God with all your heart, with all your soul, with all your mind. Now, if you have a problem with your children and you just can't get them to act right, what do you do? Psalm 34:17, "The righteous cry out and the Lord hears them, and he will deliver them from all of their troubles." Pray for your children. Confess your attitude of frustration and despair, which can be sin. Bitterness can happen. Confess those mental attitude sins to God. Don't let them eat you alive, because if you stay full of bitterness, if you stay full of frustration, and you have no hope, then you're going to live a miserable life as an individual. That's not God's plan for you. This is what is hard for parents to understand. At one point in time, your children has to be turned loose. You do all you can do to evangelize them. You do all you can do to implant the Word of God in their soul. You do all you can do to teach them the divine institutions of freedom, marriage, family, nationalism. You want them to understand God's plan for their life. But at some point in time, they have to make up their own mind. And so you have to remember that these are God's children, not necessarily yours. Yes, you took care of them when they were born. Yes, you bore them from your own womb, but now they're grown. And now they're responsible for their own decisions. And you cannot let your children steal your joy. That was one of the things I've talked about before on this radio show. You cannot let your children steal your joy. So pray for your children, mothers. Lift your children up before the Lord. Relax. Stand firm. Trust in the Lord Jesus Christ with all your heart. You can read about the prodigal son in the Bible. Look it up for yourself and say that he went wayward down the my way highway, but he returned. After he got under some discipline, he came back home and said, "Father, I've sinned, and I'm no longer worthy to be called your son." But the father received him back home again, loved him. And I'm sure the mother did also as well. A lot of times mothers' names aren't mentioned in the Bible, but these are some of the women I'm talking about. The mother of Noah, the mother of Samson, the mother of Moses. And of course, we talked about Eve, the wife of Adam.
So what do you

0: tonight. Are you a mother? This is your Mother's Day. This is your day to be rejoice and be, if your kids are squared away and they're all doing fantastic, I know some families like this. I'm actually jealous of them because they have such wonderful children. And you wonder, what did they do that I didn't do? Well, I don't know what they did I didn't do. But they have phenomenal children that go on to be great, wonderful Americans, great, wonderful Christians that love the Lord with all their heart. That's what all of us want. We want our kids to grow up to be fantastic kids and have fantastic grandchildren and all of that to glorify God to the maximum. So I sure hope you're listening this morning. If you've never trusted Christ as your Savior, it is the single most significant decision you could ever make. The Bible says, whosoever shall call upon the name of the Lord shall be saved. There's no reason for you to walk around wondering if you're going to heaven. Because the Bible says these things are written so that you might know that you have eternal life. Not hope, not try, not wish, but you can know it. Because the Bible says, he that has the Son has life. He that hath not the Son of God hath not life. If you've never received Christ as your Savior, this is the day to do it. You can do what the Bible says, whosoever should call upon the name of the Lord shall be saved. In a minute, you can bow your head, you can tell God the Father you're a sinner, and you're willing to receive the Lord Jesus Christ as your Savior. And that single act of faith will be the greatest decision you ever make in your entire life. It will be your ticket to heaven. It'll be your ticket to a fantastic future. No more pain, no more tears, no more sorrow. The old things will be passed away. Okay, Mama, I hope you enjoyed the show today. And the kids, if you're listening, I have one final question. Did you call your Mama today?
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2: And then it's The Heart of a Shepherd. Now, The Heart of a Shepherd is a DVD, it's a film, and it's 50 minutes long. And it's about people coming to know Jesus. And this person writes, I first saw it. It was loaned to me by relatives. A few weeks later, on a snowy day and no school, I pretty much made two of my daughters, age 13 and 10, watch the one-hour version. The 10-year-old was not happy about it. It wasn't Supergirl, after all. However, once it started, she was fine. When it was over, she said, well, that was an hour. It felt like 15 minutes. What a wonderful day. And so that's exactly what we can do with this film, Heart of a Shepherd. It will tell people how to come to Jesus. A 10-year-old boy, it's the story of my life. And when I was 10 years old, I accepted Jesus. And I've been with the Lord now 88 years, almost 89 years. And I remember that time when I asked Jesus, it was plain as it was last night. And I have that wonderful Jesus living in my life. And I know that I failed him a lot of times, but he's never failed me. And so you will like it. You ask for the shepherd, the heart of a shepherd. And I'll give you the address at the close of the service so you get your pencil and paper ready. And we also have a little Bible study. And this month it's the eyes of the Lord. His eyes are Lord's on us when we're sad and when we don't know which way to turn, when we have some doubts. He always watches us and helps us. Oh, it's great. So get your pencil and paper. But let's look at this message. And it's for women. And it's entitled A Woman Whom Jesus Praised. And it's a wonderful story. It's about this woman, and we don't know if she was a mother or not. But it's given to us in Mark chapter 12. And he's preaching and teaching, and then he comes and he goes to the, and he then he takes his people and he goes to the temple and he sees this woman. Now we don't know her name. Yeah, we know she was a widow, but we don't know her husband's name or profession. We know she was poor, desperately poor, poorer than any of us today, because if you have one penny, you have more money than she had, because she had two mites with to make a farthing, and that was just a little bit under a penny in Palestine where she lived. We know that she lived in Jerusalem. We don't know where. Don't know where she lived. Maybe she lived with a son somewhere. We just don't know. We don't know anything about her stature. I always think of her as a little woman, just kind of humped up a little bit from all that hard work. Maybe when we get to heaven, she'll be 6 foot tall, and won't that be something? But we just don't know. But that, in a way, this woman preached a sermon to the whole world. The whole world, if you can imagine it. And I'll tell you how she did it. She gave it because God, she's wanted to talk about the Lord. She lived for the Lord. And God took her and put her in the Bible. The story of her in the Bible. And that's gone all the way around the world. And you know something? Heaven and earth will pass away, but the Word of God, the Bible, will never pass away. She's in the Bible, and people of every language and tongue and nation and island of the sea have read about this woman, this dear little woman, totally dedicated to God. And so God has a lot of people like that. They're unknown in the world. They're unseen. They're unappreciated. But they have giants in God's sight. And says, so look at this. I think too of the mothers. I think of the single mothers and how hard that must be. We ought to pray specially for them, that God will give them grace and strength and help them along, because his eye is on them. The eyes of the Lord are upon all you single mothers, and all of you mothers that maybe you're mourning for your children, they come to Jesus. And I have illustrations, and I've not had it happen in my life, where this mother prayed for her son and prayed and prayed and prayed, and he never turned to Jesus, and the mother died. But after mother was gone, the boy began to wonder, he's a man now, And he came and he says, I want to

answer my mother's prayers. As that poor mother had to die not seeing it, but I know she knew it in heaven because it says that the angels rejoice in as every person comes to Jesus, every person repents, there's rejoicing in the presence of God in heaven. And she saw that boy come. Took a long time. And maybe today you'll be one of those boys and your girls. You got off into sin, you know, off on the wrong track. Your mother prayed for you. Maybe she died praying for you. And you stayed on your way. But God is talking to you and you say, oh, mother, I'm going to answer your prayer right now. I'm going to come to Jesus. I don't know how to come to Jesus. How do I do that? I'll tell you how you do that. You just say, dear Jesus, I'm sorry for my sin. And I ask you to come into my heart and take away my sin. And I'll serve you the best I can. That is, I'll turn from my evil ways and I'll live for you the best I can. You'll never be perfect, but you strive for perfection. And when you sin, you just have to use 1 John 1:9. If we confess our sins, he's faithful and just to forgive us our sins and cleanse us from all unrighteousness. And you say, how many times would he do that? Oh, maybe a million times. You know what the Bible says? It says where sin abounded, grace did much more abound. In another place it says, grace is greater than all of our sins. You know something? Grace is found only in the Christian faith. No other religion in the world has grace. And grace means unmerited favor. That means that we don't deserve it, but God did it for us. It's the grace of God that took him to the cross. And he died on the cross to pay for our sins. Wonderful, wonderful Jesus. And so this is Jesus now. He comes to the temple. And it tells in Mark chapter 12. If you have your Bibles, you want to follow along. All of our scriptures out of Mark chapter 12, or most of it. And in Mark verse 41, it says, Jesus sat opposite the treasury, beheld how the people cast money into the treasury. He said, in other words, he came to see how they cast money into the treasury. Not what they gave, but how they gave. That is, it's not the amount of money that counts. It's the motive for giving that counts. And as he watches, a poor widow woman comes along and she casts in 2 mites. And there came a certain widow and she threw in 2 mites, which make a farthing. That's it isn't much money, because in Palestine it was less than a penny. So she, poor thing, she didn't have any money, but she has a fraction of a penny. But what she had, she gave to the dear Lord Jesus and gave it to the king and gave it to the temple. And though the gift was meager, it represented all that she had. Verse 44. All the money she owned in her to herself, in her little old purse, all she had was those 2 little pieces. And she took not one, but both, and she cast them into the treasury and gave them to the Lord. This little woman, she's so beautiful. And Jesus says something then, and it's kind of startling. And he says, as he sees this little woman casting in her 2 coins, verses 43 and 44. He called unto him his disciples. He saith unto them, verily I say unto you, this poor widow has cast more in than all they who have cast into the treasury. For they, Jesus is saying, she put in more money than all of the rest. And here's some of the rich come in, and they're not putting in these little mites. They're putting in gold, solid gold coins. And they're giving lots of money. And she's giving less than a penny. And Jesus says she's given more than all of the rest put together. How can that be? Verse 44. For all, Jesus said, for all they did cast in of their abundance, but she of her want did cast in all that she had, even all her living. Jesus didn't say that her gift matched the gifts of the rich, casting in not copper, but pure gold. He said, Jesus said she cast in more than they all did put together.

together. And how can that be? Well, because Jesus never measured monetary value by what they gave. He measured the gift by what it cost the giver. What it cost the giver. Don't miss that. It's not the amount of money. It is the spirit and the cost to the individual. So this poor woman becomes a challenge to all of us, an example, an index on how Jesus measures our giving, a guideline for the day. He measures on what does it cost us to give. I could give a penny and never miss it. She could give her penny and she wouldn't eat till the next day, all her living. God bless her. She's teaching us something. This little woman, so long ago, it was a gift because she loved God. She believed in God. She believed the Messiah was going to come through the Jewish people, through that faith, that he would give her through Israel, as the prophets of old testified, that she believed she would worship in the temple. She should worship in the temple. She should support the temple. She should do that because of the work of God. But let me look at something here. She took her offering to the temple. It was the only place for her to give it. And she gave it because God said to give it. But listen to this, what was happening. The priesthood of the temple are going to crucify Jesus. And yet she gives faithfully because that's the only place she can give. Well, now we have 1,000 places we can give. And I'm going to tell you, you ought to be careful how you use God's money and how you spend it. No question about it. We have many places, and some of them are very good in places. But you can't give to all of them. You can't marry everybody. You have to pick one or pick what God lays on your heart. And so if your church is faithful to God's word, you ought to faithful give to your church. Not just your gifts, but your prayers and your service and your goodwill, and quit picking at the preacher. Give him a break. And you put your, but if your church isn't true to God, you better pray about it. You better pray about it. Because God is a place. And somebody told me, well, you ought to give your money where you get your food. If you pay your food or in the restaurant where you eat. So wherever you get food or wherever you get help, but pray about it. And notice this, that this gift that she gave was a sacrifice. She becomes our example. And so Paul tells us in 2 Corinthians chapter 8 and verse 12. He says, if there be first a willing mind, it is accepted according to that a man hath, and not according that he hath not. We may feel, I am sure many of us feel, as though we have so little to offer the Lord Jesus. But if we put it at his disposal, mighty things will happen, and God will be blessed and help us. God taught us to give a tithe. And I know it is hard, but there's where my mother comes in. I was raised in the Depression years. And if you didn't live them, you young people didn't live in it, you have no idea. And if I tell you how tough it was, you wouldn't believe me anyway. But we were so poor that our only source of income for some time would be in the cream that we could sell. We used to milk cows, and we'd separate the milk from the cream from the milk. And then we'd go to town every Saturday, and we had a container. We'd take it to a creamery, to a place, and he would check that cream and the weight of it and what the fat and whatever. And then he would give us a check right there on the spot for that amount of money, for that amount of cream. And I see my mother take that check, and she would write down, first of all, 10% to God, 10% to God. And then she'd take the rest of it, and we went to the Red Owl store, a grocery store, and she bought the things that we really needed, the flour and the salt and the sugar and whatever she's going to get. Nothing fancy, believe me. And then we went back home for another week. That's the way we lived. But my mother taught me, you give a tithe to the Lord. And I started out with a penny and a dime, and all my life, I've given that tithe, and I'm so happy, and now we can give over a tithe. And so that's what this little woman is teaching us. She's telling us the important thing of life is God. You see, Jesus is over there watching the tithe. He's watching as they give into the temple.
And the reason he's watching is because it's going to show how the people

felt of God, how they felt of him. I'll tell you what it is. You can measure how much we love the Lord by how much we give to the Lord. You give me your checkbook and I'll tell you what the things you love and the things you don't love. I'll tell you the things that are important. I'll tell you where your heart is. And where your heart is, you see, your heart is going to follow that treasure. And so we follow that along. So this little woman shows us a great and beautiful picture here to give this thing to the Lord. Someone has written of her, "I do not think this woman ever knew that Jesus was watching that day. She went back to her bare apartment and did not eat that day. She had given all she had. I do not think she ever knew all the days of her life until one day, quietly and beautifully, Jesus came to her and took her home. And there on the other side, I think she saw how Jesus had taken that blood-stained copper, kissed it and turned it into pure gold, and used it all over the world.

He would sweat, as it were, great drops of blood. And why is he doing that? Is it because he's afraid of the cross? Oh, no, not at all. My friends, we have people in the persecuted church. They're going to the cross every day in one way or another. They're giving their life for the Lord. And they're not sweating blood. They're just giving their life to Jesus. It wasn't Jesus was afraid. As a matter of fact, we're told in the book of Hebrews that who for the joy that was set before him endured the cross. The joy of going to the cross, that's what it was. But he was taking our sins into his holy, sinless, perfect, pure body. All of the sins of all the past, present, and future. And he's taking those sins and he's sweating as it were great drops of blood. That's how he gave and how he paid. And so we do, because he did that, say, oh, Jesus, you're first in my life. I'm going to serve you and follow you no matter what it costs. And I think of the persecuted church. We pray for them every service. We're going to pray in closing today. And we're praying. We're so thankful they can be part of our congregation, because 95% of the population of the world is reached by shortwave radio. And so we know we're reaching many of them on shortwave radio, and we're encouraging them, and we're telling them, oh, just stand true. And your encouragement to us, we don't suffer in America here worth 2 cents when they're giving their life. But that's what Jesus did. He gave his life. And now we have those giving their life and giving their homes and giving their children and all of the comforts of life. And they're giving it for Jesus' sake. That's what this little woman did, gave all that she had. And so today we're thinking about mothers and we're praying for them, that God will just bless and encourage them. Don't become weary in well-doing. Never give up. Just touch Jesus and give him yourself the best you can. And when you fail, just go to him in prayer and ask him to forgive you. And he'll forgive you every time. I don't care if it's 1,000 times. His grace is sufficient. He'll forgive you. And someday you'll be in heaven and we'll be changed and we won't have that old habit. We'll be with the Lord forever. But you have to have Jesus in your life. You can't know about him. The devil knows all about Jesus. He knows more about Jesus than we do. But you have to have him in your heart. And the only way to do it is to ask him in. He says in Revelation, he says, behold, I stand at the door and knock. That's the door of your heart. If any man hears that voice and opens that door, I will come in. And I'll sup with him and he with me. So God will come into your life, but you have to ask him in. You can do that right now. And then you can walk with him and he'll give you strength and help that you didn't have. And if you accepted Jesus, you write to us, Christian Worship Hour, Box 2002. We're in Aberdeen, South Dakota, 57402. And we'll send you literature to help you. And you read the Gospel of John to get started. But the main thing is, ask him into your heart. And then he'll give you strength. And I'm not saying you're going to get rich and you're going to get well and all the rest. Look at how Jesus didn't have a home to lay his head on, no place to live. And yet he lived for us and served us. And he was in God's will, even though he was in poverty. So you may not get rich, but you'll have peace and you'll have joy and you'll have an eternal home. And you write to us, the Christian Worship Hour, Box 2002. We're in Aberdeen, South Dakota, 57402. If you'd like to have our little Bible study, and this month is our little Bible study, the eyes of the Lord, so he's watching you and helping you and loving you. Now, I know you're going to like it. It's going to bless you. Or if you want to have that film, The Heart of a Shepherd, you write to us and send on a free will offering basis. But if you don't have any money, we'll send it free and postpaid. Somebody else will help us. We'll get it done. And then you need to help us. We have to have your help day by day and hour by hour. And because we're not a part of an organization or anything else. We're just leaning on God's people. And you need to pray and ask him what you should do. And don't be afraid to send you the Lord's money, because we'll take care of it.
And we're a member of the Evangelical Council for Financial

0: accountability. They check our books at every way and turn of the road, and it's all above board. You can't go wrong. Now let me pray. Lord, I just thank you for all your people everywhere, and I thank you especially for the Christians in Algeria. Oh God, some of them are suffering terribly. Just bless them and encourage them and help them to know their encouragement to us. Be with those on beds of sickness. Be with the young people with all of their decisions and the precious children. Bless us all in Jesus' name. Amen. So I want to thank you now for being together. I want to thank you for those standing by. A lot of those people we've now for over 40 years, we've just been depending on God's people to pray and to support us and to help us. Many of them are with the Lord, and their all work is all done. But God raises up new people all the time, and you could be part of those people. And then you can help us to win people to the Lord. That's all we got on our mind. Bring people to Jesus, who is the way, the truth, and the life. And before we close, let me say this. God loves you. God so loved the world that he gave his only begotten Son, that whosoever believeth in him should not perish but have everlasting life. John 3:16. Christian worship hour loves you. Every worker on the team loves you, prays for you, and I love you. And I want to see you in heaven, and I wish I could just say it in a better way. But yeah, I've said it so you can understand it. A child can understand what I'm telling you, and you have to make the move. I do it for you, but I can't. Make that prayer. Become a child of God, and we'll see you in heaven. And won't that be something when we sing with a heavenly chorus to the praises of God?
1: My dad loved to preach because it gave him the opportunity to tell people of the saving grace of Jesus Christ. If you'd like to learn more about having a personal relationship with Jesus and grow in the grace and knowledge of our Lord and Savior, visit our website at cwh.org. 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
4: Here's your updated 570 WNAX forecast. We'll finish out the weekend with fairly quiet conditions, dry conditions expected across the entire region. Afternoon highs forecast to be a mix of 60s and 70s, with the exception portions of northeast South Dakota. We'll see some upper 50s for highs in that area. Dry conditions will continue for tonight, too, with lows in the 30s across portions of eastern South Dakota, stretching into southwest Minnesota and northern parts of Iowa. Elsewhere, temperatures are forecast to hang on to the 40s for the overnight hours. Warm air really starts to build in as we look ahead toward Monday. Highs will reach the 80s across central to eastern Nebraska, central parts of South Dakota too, and southeast South Dakota. The remainder of eastern South Dakota will see highs in the 70s. We'll see 70s in southwest Minnesota too, with 60s and 70s for Iowa. And then for Monday night, overnight lows forecast to be on the warmer side too, with 50s for lows across much of the region. We'll even see a few low 60s across portions of Iowa too, and some upper 40s as we head toward northern South Dakota. I'm meteorologist Regina Cole on 570 WNAX. Right now, it's 47 degrees.
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6: Good morning and welcome to Touch of the Master's Hand. I'm Caleb Halsbus, and today I'd like to invite you to listen to this message on how a serpent was lifted up in the wilderness and people looked to it and were healed. If you take your Bibles and turn with me to the 21st chapter of the book of Numbers, the 21st chapter of the book of Numbers will be in today. So what is the context? What is happening here? We have the Israelites there wandering about in the wilderness. And so you might ask, well, why in the world, Caleb, are they wandering about in the wilderness? That's a very good question that you might ask. They're wandering about in the wilderness because of the sin of unbelief. So they went to the land of promise, and they're about ready to pass over into the land that God had promised to them. And they went and they sent spies into that land. And some of the spies, many of the spies, came back with a bad report. They said, there's giants in the land. They said, these massive men. And they say, we are if grasshoppers in their sight. They say, how in the world can we take on these men? We are small little men, and these are mighty giants. And

of the men, they came back, Caleb and Joshua, and they said to Moses, and they said, there may be giants in the land, but we have the power of the living God on our side. And so the people fell into unbelief. The children of Israel fell into unbelief that they could not possibly take the land. They could not possibly go into the promised land. So God said, you shall not enter the promised land. You shall die out in this land, in the wilderness, because of your unbelief. And so the generation is dying out at this time. And so we see here in verse 4, then they journeyed from Mount Hor by the way of the Red Sea to go around the land of Edom, and the soul of the people became very discouraged on the way. I want to remind you for a second, these are the same Israelites that saw Moses go to the most powerful man in the world. And Moses said to that most powerful man in the world, Pharaoh, he said, let my people go. And they are the same Israelites that left Egypt with many possessions. These are the same Israelites that saw the many plagues that God did, the many wonders that God did upon Egypt. These are the same Israelites that when their tails were backed up against the Red Sea, God split the waters and they walked through on dry ground. These are the same Israelites that they saw when Moses struck the rock and water sprung from the rock. These are the same Israelites that they have seen countless victories. They've seen countless miracles, but still they are in unbelief. And so we see here in this passage, here in verse 5, and the people spoke against God and against Moses. Why have you brought us up out of Egypt to die in the wilderness, where there is no food, no water, and our soul loathes this worthless bread? And so the people are becoming tired. They've been wandering around in this wilderness, and now they start to loathe. They start to hate. It's no longer complaining. It's no longer just a big old family road trip and somebody's whining in the back seat. But people are starting to loathe. They're starting to hate how God has provided. And that's a sin right there. I want you to understand that with me today, is that it was a sin for them to loathe how God provided. In the same thing, it's a sin for us to hate how God has provided. It's not just a little bit of complaining. It's not going to God with your problems, but it's going to God and saying, God, I hate this. God, I'm upset about this. God, I don't know why in the world it is worthless bread that you provided in this life for me. That's what they're saying. This is manna from heaven. This is the stuff that has fallen from heaven. This is the bread that came from heaven's bakeries. And time and time again, they've seen this bread fall from heaven. But now they hate this way that God has provided. I want you to know this with me today, is that God is a provider for us, and we cannot hate how God provides for us. Now, can we go to God with our problems? Yes, we absolutely can. But should we hate how God has provided? Absolutely not. And so, one, God is a provider of our physical needs. He is a provider of our spiritual needs, and God is a provider of our emotional needs. It says in Proverbs 3, 5, and 6, trust in the Lord and lean not on your own understandings, and always acknowledge him, and he shall direct your paths. And so now we see this picture happening. We see this picture that is unfolding. They're complaining, they're whining, nobody's happy, everybody's angry, and now they go, now God sends something. So the Lord sent fiery serpents among the people. Say fiery serpents. He sent fiery serpents among the people, and they bit the people, and many of the people of Israel died. And so what does the fiery serpents represent? The fiery serpents represents this. They represent judgment. They represent sin. They represent the rebellion. They represent the curse. And so they're hating how God has provided. They're getting tired in the wilderness. And God sends a judgment upon the people. Because what is it representing? Sin has consequences. So the sin of hate on how God provided, that has a consequence of the fiery serpents. And so these fiery serpents, they come among the people, they bite the people. And I want you to notice this. I want you to see this next.

Therefore, the people came to Moses and said, "We have sinned, for we have spoken against the Lord and against you. Pray to the Lord God that he takes away the serpents from us." So Moses prayed for the people. Moses interceded for the people. So these people that are complaining, these people that are loathing, they come to Moses and they say, "We're wrong here. We're wrong here. We don't want these fiery serpents to kill us anymore. We don't want this curse to be upon us anymore." And so what is this showing? They are repenting of their sin. They are not just recognizing their sin. Many pastors in America, they'll preach, "Well, you just have to recognize your sin." But I tell you this today, if you want to get to heaven, if you want to be born again, if you want to be John 3:3 born again, you must repent of your sin. It says in 2 Chronicles 7:14, "If my people, which are called by my name, will humble themselves and pray and seek my face and turn from their wicked ways, then I will hear from heaven, forgive their sins, and heal their land." And so these fiery serpents are biting the people. The people are dying. God, or Moses, intercedes for the people. Then we see this. "Then the Lord said to Moses, 'Make a fiery serpent and set it on a pole, and it shall be that everyone who is bitten, when he looks at it, shall live.'" God provides a way for the people. I want you to notice this. Did God remove the fiery serpents? Did God remove the thing that was killing the Israelites? No, but he provided a way. And so here we get to the next thing. Moses makes his fiery serpent and he sets it on a pole, and that everyone who looks to it that is bitten shall live. So what does bronze represent? My mind always goes to, well, why wasn't it made out of gold? Or why wasn't it made out of silver? Why did God pick bronze? The reason why God told Moses to make it out of bronze is because in Hebrew, bronze represented something. Bronze represented atonement. And atonement's a big word, and I'm a small type of word type of guy. And so what does atonement even mean? Atonement means this, is a way to be reconciled with God. To atone for something is to cover or to take away sin. And so atonement, so God chose bronze because bronze, the coloration, the redness in bronze represents an atonement. And so Moses fashions together. He makes his bronze. I don't know how he made it, if he cast it or if he pounded it out with a forge. But he makes his bronze servant. He puts it on a pole, and people look to it and are saved. People look to it and are healed. People look to it and are made whole again. And you might be like, "Caleb, I think there's a passage. There's a passage in the New Testament." And so what is going on in the New Testament? We see this picture. In John 3:14-18, we see this picture. Is we see that Nicodemus has come to Jesus. He has come to Jesus and he has asked him, "How may I be saved? How might I be know the way to heaven? How might I get saved?" And Jesus tells Nicodemus in John 3:3, "Most assuredly I say to you, he cannot enter the kingdom of heaven unless he be born again." And so Jesus is telling Nicodemus, this is the way you get saved. This is the way you get born again. This is the way to heaven. And then Jesus tells him this picture that Nicodemus would understand. In John 3:14-16, he says this, "And as Moses is lifted up the serpent in the wilderness, so must the Son of Man be lifted up, that whoever believes in him may have eternal life." So what is Jesus telling Nicodemus? He's saying, you remember that picture? You remember when Moses lifted up that serpent that he made? You remember that when he put it on a pole and he lifted up and the people were dying from snake bites? You remember that? You see that picture? This is the same way that the people were healed. It's the same way that people will be healed of a spiritual disease. In the same way that Moses lifted up the serpent, in the same way Jesus Christ was lifted up on the cross. I want you to remember the picture that was showing you here. The serpents, what did they represent? They represented judgment. They represented sin. They represented rebellion. They represented the curse. So what was happening? These people were getting bit by these fiery serpents.

0: they were dying. They're dying from sin. They're dying from the curse. In the way that they were saved was looking at a fiery serpent that was made out of bronze. In the same exact way, this was a physical thing they were dying of. It was poison that they were dying of. It was snake bites that they were dying of. In the same way, spiritually, what is going on in America? What is going on in the world? What has been going on since the beginning of time? Sin. When Adam and Eve took of the tree of knowledge and good and evil, sin passed upon all mankind. And in the same exact way, people are dying of sin. We see the fall of sin everywhere. We see health issues. We see anger. We see resentment. We see all the sins. We see bitterness. We see people are killing each other. We see the fall of sin upon all people. We see that we physically die. We physically go into the grave. We physically get old. We physically get ill, and we physically die. And so in the same way that we are dying of sin, I want you to understand that with me today, is that we are dying of sin. Each and every single one of us, we are dying of sin. And Jesus Christ became sin for us. The people are dying of the fiery serpents, and they look to the fiery serpent. We are dying of sin, and Jesus Christ had to become sin for us. It says in 2 Corinthians 5:21, "For he made him who knew no sin to be sin for us, that we might become the righteousness of God." And so how do you get saved? And what is this picture? Jesus Christ became the serpent for us. Jesus Christ became sin for us. The serpent was lifted up in the wilderness on a wooden pole. The Son of Man, Almighty God, God of the universe, Jesus Christ, was lifted up on a wooden cross. Jesus is the way for spiritual life. We are dying. You can see it around us. People die every day because of sin. But Jesus is the way. As in the wilderness, that people were dying of snake bites, and they had a physical need of a physical healing. We are dying of sin, and we need a spiritual healing. You've been listening to Touch of the Master's Hand. I'm Caleb Hulsbus, and today I'd like to invite you to accept Jesus Christ as your personal Lord and Savior. How the serpent was lifted up in the wilderness, so must the Son of Man be lifted up. And Jesus Christ is the only way to heaven. It says in John 14:6, "I'm the way, the truth, and the life. No man comes to the Father except through me." If you'd like to listen to more messages, you can find them on my YouTube channel at Caleb Hulsbus. If you'd like to get in contact, you can email me at CalebHulsbus@gmail.com. Thank you and have a great week.
1: 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Any claims made during the program are strictly those of the advertiser and do not necessarily reflect the views of this station, nor are they guaranteed or warranted by 570 WNAX or its parent company, Saga Communications Incorporated.
2: Hello and welcome to God's Word is Truth, the radio ministry of Providence Reformed Church, Vermilion, South Dakota. I'm Reverend Harvey Ott, and I'm very glad to have this time with you. We bring this program with the prayer that you will be blessed with the faithful preaching of God's holy word. There we find the one way of salvation through the saving death and life of the Lord Jesus Christ. All who truly submit to him in repentance and faith have forgiveness of sins, righteousness, and everlasting life with God. That is the greatest need of every individual, since we're all sinners in need of reconciliation with God, our Creator and Judge. So hear what God says to us from his infallible and inerrant word. Today from Mark 12, verses 35 to 37. Then Jesus answered and said, while he taught in the temple, "How is it that the scribes say that the Christ is the son of David? For David himself said by the Holy Spirit, 'The Lord said to my Lord, sit at my right hand till I make your enemies your footstool.' Therefore David himself calls him Lord. How is he then his son?" And the common people heard him gladly. Now, if you did not know, there are currently about 10 kinds of jetpacks or suits which can lift a person up thousands of feet in the air and to go miles ahead. Of course, doing that is not the ascension that Jesus showed as he went up into heaven. And he went up without any mechanical device, but by God's Spirit. Yes, that was fulfilled on the 40th day after his resurrection, Indeed, Christ is ruling in heaven now over all the universe.

as promised to him in Daniel 7. Christ is there as the head of his church, and he will certainly return to judge the living and the dead. Oh, there is obviously so much assurance for Christians through his ascension, which we should rejoice in and never take for granted. All of it follows from what is proven in this text in Mark 12. Yes, we should hold to what Christ's ascension in heaven, to heaven, proves. First, it is his identity. Well, Israel's history foreshadowed Christ in so many ways. For example, when Solomon was a great king, the Queen of Sheba came to test him with hard questions. So here it's no surprise that the greatest king of Israel and of all the world was tested for his wisdom as Jesus spoke the word of God. He was tested by the leaders in Israel. And he tested them, finally, with this question, how is it that the scribes say that the Christ is the son of David? For we should understand his identity as David's son. Indeed, at this point, he was speaking to the crowd there at Jerusalem for the last time before his death. And so Jesus asked the most important question then, as most loving to do. For it said, apart from true faith in him, from the right conception about the Christ, no scribe or anyone else can be saved. Again, that is the reality that cults and liberal churches should face. For there is no salvation through one who is only a man, and they need to repent and trust the God-man. Truly, the Lord asked what was essential then. And it was asked in the third person, you see here. It was asked, meaning, is the Christ the son of David? Therefore, Pharisees and scribes could answer readily without agreeing that Jesus is the Christ. Of course, he was referring to himself, clearly enough. Oh, they were correct in as far as saying the Messiah would be the son of David. For 2 Samuel 7, Psalms 78 and 89 and so forth, spoke of God's choice of David. Also Psalm 89:29 promised regarding David, his seed also I will make to endure forever, and his throne as the days of heaven. Yes, the Christ would have David's throne forever. And yet the leaders of Israel hated to hear Jesus called the son of David. When the children did that after his triumphal entry into Jerusalem in Matthew 21, they were indignant and angry, since they did not believe Jesus was the Christ. But you and I can understand that he was saying here, how then, or in what sense, is the Messiah actually David's son? Oh, this question means that the Christ cannot be David's son merely as his descendant, according to the flesh, for he is the root and offspring of David, as said in Revelation 22. And so we must hear and believe whatever the New Testament makes plain about Jesus. And all people are guilty when rejecting him. Truly, all of Scripture's testimony to the Christ must be held to. He is that one, David's son, according to his human nature. Yet his identity, seen in the Bible, is also as the divine Lord. Again, with the vast unbelief which Jesus saw among the Jews, he brought up this question in mercy. For the common Jewish belief was that Messiah would be only a physical descendant of David. And as one said, Satan would accept that thought as denying Christ's deity, for that would take away hope of righteousness and eternal life in him. However, 2 Samuel 7 also declared that David's son, the Christ, would have a kingdom established forever. And Jesus said to the Roman governor Pilate in John 18 that his kingdom, Christ's kingdom, was not of this world. It is now a spiritual kingdom, as the Lord Jesus rules over the hearts and lives of his followers especially. Oh, certainly he had to be true man to suffer in believer's place, to pay the penalty for their sins. Still, he is much more as the divine Son of God. So again, his question was, how can the scribe say the Christ is merely the son of David? After all, David himself is quoted.
And in Psalm 110,

verse 1 quoted, it is that the Lord said to my Lord, sit at my right hand. And Psalm 110 was accepted as a messianic psalm by every scribe. Of course, they knew it was about the Messiah. And so, if the Christ or Messiah is David's son, as a mere physical descendant, how could David call him Lord? That was Jesus' question to them. And truly, he was saying that David's son is God's son, not only man, but also God, the divine son as well as man. That's who Jesus Christ is. And that is essential to know. For understand, no one else could save sinners. No one could bear God's wrath on the cross but Jesus Christ with his divine power. He is truly the one you and I must depend on as Savior and Lord, of course. Now, with two Hebrew words for Lord, David in that psalm was making a distinction between two divine persons in the Trinity. He was not denying either was divine. Jesus is the divine Lord, yet his cross and resurrection led to the fulfillment of Psalm 110 with his ascension. Still, the unbelieving Jews then and today complain that Jesus accepted praises as Son of David. Here he proclaimed that he is that Son of David in the most exalted sense as the divine Lord also. Therefore, I said, truly, Jesus was and still is that one, David's Lord, and rejecting him is rejecting David's Lord. Oh, that reality must be faced by all doing so. And with all the false claims of identity today, let each of us continually remind ourselves of Christ's true identity. Again, he is David's son according to his human nature, but God in the flesh with his divine nature. He is our eternal Lord. And let us call others to repent if they deny that biblical teaching and to surrender to him for salvation. He is the only redeemer of mankind in his identity. The ascension of Jesus to sit at the Father's right hand proves it. Secondly, Christ's ascension proves his rule. Yes, his reign in heaven is going on now, as it has since his ascension and seating there. Jesus is now ruling as meant when he is at God's right hand. Again, Psalm 110 was quoted to prove it, as in Acts 2, 1 Corinthians 15, and Hebrews 1. Yes, his cross suffered for sinners led to his crown with God's majesty and power. And the Father has promised, as in Philippians 2, that every knee will bow and every tongue confess that Jesus Christ is Lord to the glory of God the Father. Therefore, you see, Jesus and the Father both have divine glory, as will be acknowledged by all mankind. It will be confessed by all, willingly or unwillingly, at Christ's return. As guaranteed, since he rules there now at God's right hand. Well, the scribes and Pharisees did not grasp his divine and human natures. Nonetheless, the common people or the large crowd heard him gladly. Oh, are we not to be glad to hear it also? For Christians trust that Jesus is the divine Savior at God's right hand for our redemption, for our good ultimately in all things. For he will bring all believers to heaven and eternal life in the perfect world to come. Yes, praise to his name forever. His ascension proves all of God's promises. Lastly, his rule is proven to whom all must submit. Indeed, the Father promised to make Christ's enemies his footstool. For Jesus is the only and supreme King that you and I must submit to and rely upon as Redeemer. On the other hand, whoever refuses to do that throughout life is his spiritual enemy. And they will all be cast down under his feet, as in many translations. And that speaks of defeated enemies before their conqueror, who can then put his foot on their necks, as done in the Old Testament. Oh, clearly it is utter defeat and humiliation meant, which all will come to as enemies of Jesus Christ. Indeed, that tells all Christians that we can be assured whatever evil men devise, whatever troubles of this life, and all human rebellion against God, it will all be cast down. For Christ's kingdom cannot fail. He will have complete victory over all evil, and all believers will share in that victory with him.
It will be perfected.

0: with his return as judge of all mankind. Yet there is a warning here. It is that multitudes came to hear Jesus, yet hearing sermons from him or others is not necessarily being edified spiritually. And this truth about the identity and heavenly rule of Christ was not explained yet, even to his apostles, until after his resurrection. When he was raised up bodily, then they had to, as you and I must, know and submit to Christ as the God-man, Savior, and ruler. Yes, some listening to Jesus at that time gladly would hear him. But some of those very people would in a few days cry out, "Crucify him! Crucify him!" Therefore, you and I must take all heed how we hear, as Jesus said that repeatedly. We must each hear with repentance and true faith, trusting him as our saving King and Lord in heaven. Then we will rejoice truly that he gave his body and blood at the cross to be that one, and he assures all who trust him. As Hebrews 10, 12, and 13 assures, "This man, after he had offered one sacrifice for sins forever, sat down at the right hand of God, from that time waiting till his enemies are made his footstool." Again, dear listeners, all people who have ever lived will truly confess. They will confess who he is, gladly, willingly, or by compulsion at the last day when Christ returns from heaven in his majesty and glory. He foretold that day, it will certainly come. And now a point for all the faithful is, as written, that Jesus is our great and victorious King. He is the one who exercises control over everything, including the audiences while he was carrying out the task the Father gave him to do. Yes, Jesus said it again and again. He came to do the Father's will, and that was even to go to the cross to save his people. And therefore, Christ, in absolute control, worked by the Holy Spirit to give repentance and faith to each of God's elect. He still does that until the final day. Truly, the Lord Jesus has supreme power and authority even to save all his people. His ascension proves it. Thanks be to God. Amen. Well, if you've been blessed by what you've just heard, you can learn more about Providence Reformed Church at our website, providencerswiss.com, or call us at 641-494-8587. We also invite you to our services, Sunday school for all ages at 9:30 a.m., and our worship service at 10:30 a.m. each Lord's Day. We meet at 830 Madison Street in Vermilion, South Dakota. And you can learn more about the Reformed Church in the United States on the web at rsus.org. 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Thank you for listening, and we pray that you will grow in faith by hearing God's holy word. May you trust in Jesus Christ, who is truly the only hope for the nations.
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5: 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Shelton, on this subject, three chains that bind a sinner

0: In Satan's Prison. 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
1: With your Bibles in hand, turn with me now to 1 John 2:15. 1 John 2:15, let's read. Love not the world, neither the things that are in the world. If any man love the world, the love of the Father is not in him. For all that is in the world, the lust of the flesh, and the lust of the eyes, and the pride of life, is not of the Father, but is of the world. And the world passeth away, and the lust thereof. But he that doeth the will of God abideth forever. We call your attention to the fact that man, who is made in the image of God as a threefold being, was tested in all points of his being with a threefold temptation, and he fell in all his faculties as a threefold personality into a state of death and depravity, resulting from sin. Also, we showed you that sin is, in fact and nature, get it now, an independent choice of a dependent being. Man's will always makes his choice with the full consent and exercise of his threefold nature. Therefore, he is either totally depraved or wholly perfect. I want to bring you a study on man's will sometimes and show you that man's will cannot be free in any respect apart from the grace of the Lord Jesus Christ. We had to come to the conclusion that the heart, being empty of God, the dead sinner, spiritually dead, could be filled only with vain imaginations in the soul, which wrought in the members the outward, get it now, which wrought in the members the outward visible manifestations of all kinds of wicked deeds. You're not a sinner because you sin. You sin because you are a sinner.
2: Amen.
1: Finally, we showed you that this is the sinner whom Christ came to die for and become a substitute and a sacrifice in the stead of the sinner, that the dead sinner might be raised from the dead by the power of the Holy Spirit. This is accomplished through conviction of sin by the Holy Spirit and repentance and faith wrought through grace. In our study today, we want to look at man in Satan's prison house. When Adam chose his will, now you get this statement, will you? When Adam chose his will instead of the will of God and set himself up as judge, he placed his will on the throne and made God the center. And that's exactly what every individual out of Christ does and is doing now. You set your will on the throne and God to you becomes the center. As a result of these trespasses, he opened the prison house, which is known in Scripture as the realm of death. And that is where every individual out of Christ lives today, in the realm of death. Ephesians 2:3 speaks of it as the course of this world, controlled by the prince of the power of the air, who is Satan, or the god of this world. Throughout the Scriptures, we are told about this prison house in which every sinner is born and lives his entire life and dies and goes to hell unless the Lord delivers them. In Psalms 142:7, listen, he speaks in this manner, "Bring my soul out of prison that I may praise thy name." Yes, the sad fact remains that man is in Satan's prison house.

of death. Let's read Isaiah 61:1. The Spirit of the Lord God is upon me, because the Lord hath anointed me, get it now, to preach good tidings unto the meek. He hath sent me to bind up the brokenhearted, to proclaim liberty to the captives, and the opening of the prison to them that are bound. This is a prophecy made regarding the coming of the Messiah, the Lord Jesus Christ, God's Son, who with all the authority of heaven back of him would proclaim liberty to the captives of Satan's prison house. And then he opened the prison door to them that are bound, and calls upon every one to come out, as he has opened the door into life eternal through his death on the cross. But my friends, you won't come out. You'll sit there in that prison house of death and laugh at the message I'm bringing. In Psalm 79:11, listen, let the sighing of the prisoner come before thee. According to the greatness of thy power, preserve thou those that are appointed to die. Amen. Every sinner in the prison house of Satan, in the realm of death, is appointed to die the second death, unless delivered by the power of the Lord Jesus Christ. Here are prisoners sighing under the burden of guilt and shame and sin and bondage and death as they await the execution of the penalty. Every sinner is sighing and laboring under the bondage of sin and death. Yes, you are. But the awakened sinner realizes it in reality and cannot be satisfied until the bands of death have been broken and he is set free in Christ. Then in Zechariah 9:11, listen, as for thee also, by the blood of thy covenant, I have sent forth thy prisoners out of the pit wherein is no water. Turn thou to the stronghold, ye prisoners of hope. Even today do I declare, I will render double unto thee. Amen. Here are prisoners whom God has set his love upon to deliver out of the prison house, to bring out from the realm of death, out of the course of this world, into the liberty of the gospel of the Lord Jesus Christ. And he says to thee, I have rendered double for all your sins. This truth struck me this week, and I'm going to give it to you to think about. Christ died for every sinner. That is, in this respect, that every sinner has the invitation to come to Christ for salvation if he will. But for God's elect, Christ paid double for all of our sins, which assures us that he will call us out of the dungeon of hell and deliver us. You think along that line. So we have seen that there is a prison, and every individual sinner out of Christ, whether he's a preacher in the pulpit, a deacon in the pew, or a drunkard in the gutter, is held in bondage in this prison house. Our text that we read to you at the beginning says this prison house is called the world. Let's read part of it again. Love not the world, neither the things that are in the world. If any man love the world, the love of the Father is not in him. Now you listen to me, will you? Hold your seat and listen. The word world here is the Greek word cosmos, which means the sum total of human life in the ordered world, which is alienated from and is hostile toward God. The word world here refers to an ordered system of which Satan is the head. Satan's fallen angels, demon spirits, are his emissaries, and every unsaved member of the human race is his subject. All of these beings, with their pursuits, pleasures, and practices, live in this world in which God is not wanted,
and is not and is rejected.

In other words, they live outside of the will of God. They worship their own self-will. Now here's an eye-opener. Listen. Listen. Much in this world system of world order is religious, cultured, refined, and intellectual. But all of it, get it now, is anti-God and anti-Christ. Amen. Now this is the course of the world that we have called your attention to. And Satan, the prince of the power there, is the God and ruler of this world system. Now my friend, can you think with me that this world system, which is the prison house in which every unsaved person lives and moves and has his being, is without God and without Christ? And not only that, but they hate God, they hate Christ, they hate his Bible, they hate the truth, and they hate every individual who's been born into the kingdom of Christ and made a new creature in Christ, just as much as they hate God and his Christ. Now you let that soak in. This takes in the vast majority of the world's population. Visit the average church if you're a child of God, and you'll notice immediately it's anti-Christ. They worship their own self-will, their own doings, their own plans, their own program, their own desires. That is so in the educational world as well as the political and social world. This world order of unsaved humanity. Are you listening to me? Lay down everything there now and you listen. I'm expounding some truths here. Amen. That ought to go home to have a heart. This world order of unsaved humanity is inspired by the spirit of this age, the prince of the power of the air. Every organization is molded and fashioned by the mass of thoughts, opinions, speculations, hopes, impulses, aims, and aspirations that Satan has turned loose on the surging sea of humanity. Amen. All of this is contrary to the Word of God. All of this is contrary, let me say again, to the Word of God. Salvation is a deliverance. Amen. From this world order and the fashion of it. No longer does this world order set the standard or control the child of God in his thoughts. Amen. Or actions. Amen. Now that's what salvation means. Amen. Now the scripture says, love not the world. That's the world order. Neither the things that are in this world order. If any man love the world, the love of the Father is not in him. Now hold your seat and listen. Will you? Get this truth. The word love here is the same word used to describe God's love for a lost race of sinners, which is a self-sacrificial love. It's the same love that is in the heart of the believer for the triune God. Don't you see the great truth? Amen. That it is either the love of the world or the love of God. Amen. Your whole being is centered upon your own self, your own self-will, or it is centered upon God. And that line is drawn just as clear as crystal. If you love the world or the things in the world, you cannot love the Father. Amen. Or the things of the Father. Notice that I call your attention to the word love, which is the same word for sacrificial love. If you love the world, you're giving yourself completely to the world in self-sacrificial love, thinking thereby to gain what the world has to offer, our happiness. But in the end, you find that you've lost your soul, because all the world can give you is shame, misery, and death. But he who loves God gives himself in self-sacrifice unto God. Amen. And in the end reaps life everlasting and God's complete happiness for your entire being. The world is a liar.

All your hopes placed in the world are but vain hopes and empty dreams. Amen. Now, my friend, I may the Holy Spirit carry that as a dagger to every heart. I want to tell you, friend, it means something to be a Christian, a child of the Lord Jesus Christ. You don't seem to meet very many who are completely delivered out of the prison house of the world order. Many who think they have been delivered belie it with their lives. Their whole life, in some manner, leans toward the world, and their desire is for the world and the things of the world system. Here's an individual who says he's saved in the pulpit preaching, but his whole desire is to rise up in the estimation of his fellow man in the realm of religion and occupy, as Christ said, the chief seat in the synagogue. That man knows nothing about deliverance from the satanic world system. Now you get this. An individual who is delivered out of the prison house of the world order learns and loves to live alone with Christ and walk with Him. And he does not want anything that will not glorify the Son of God. Amen. He cares not for the praise of man or the curse of men. His whole desire and aim is to magnify and exalt and glorify the Son of God who died for him. Amen. This is true of the individual who's been delivered from any order of the satanic world system. Amen. Now, friend, that's so. That'll hold water. Now we come to the three chains that bind every sinner in the prison house. Even though Christ has opened the door, every door stands ajar, the poor bound sinner cannot and will not walk out of this prison. Listen to the Word of God. For all that is in the world, the lust of the flesh and the lust of the eyes and the pride of life, is not of the Father, but is of the world system. Here we see the three chains that bind every sinner in the prison house. Let's name them again. First, the lust of the flesh. Second, the lust of the eyes. And third, the pride of life. These were the three chains that Satan used to bind Adam and Eve, even when he opened the door into the realm of death. And those chains have to be broken by the power of God before the sinner can walk out into the freedom of the gospel of the Lord Jesus Christ. The sinner is dead in trespasses and sins and doesn't know it. The sinner is blinded by Satan and he doesn't know it. The sinner is bound by Satan's cords and doesn't know it. He talks about a life he doesn't have. He revels in a freedom he doesn't possess. He is buried in the dungeon of sin and doesn't realize it. That's the condition of every sinner out of Christ. I wish you could see it, my friend. Before we look at each of these chains separately, let's look at man created in uprightness as a threefold being with a capacity to love, admire, and appropriate all the goodness, beauty, and truth that God alone could supply for the welfare and happiness of man. In the temptation, Satan appealed to every faculty of man's being with the subtle purpose of him, spirit, soul, and body, under his authority. The three steps of sin. First, independent judgment. Eve pronounced an independent judgment upon its qualities, good for food, pleasant to the sight, and a nature to communicate wisdom. Second, she desired it, and third, she took it. This is sin conceived in the imagination of the heart, developed in the desires of the mind, and is born in the acts of the body. There is sin in the flesh, sin in the mind, sin in the heart. And the world is made up of human beings who are totally depraved. Therefore, you would expect to find Satan organizing all mankind in the world with a view of holding them as his volunteer subjects by furnishing them every invention that would please the body, soul, and spirit of man, and make him think it is for his good and well-being and happiness. As I've always said, Satan is a good old devil. Yes, he is.

0: For food that was not lawful for her to have, for food that she didn't need. If you remember, I said a few minutes ago that the world order is inspired by the spirit of this age, which means that Satan has coined thoughts, expressions, slogans, speculations, advertised fashions, and set precedents for the world to follow. And he's done it through the medium of newspaper, magazine, radio, and television. You see pictures of new and unusual foods, and Mrs. Housewife tries to see if she can outdo her neighbor in styles and taste of cooking, whether the food do her neighbor any, or do her body any good or not. Young people especially go in for the latest trends in music or dress, are the latest movies, and Satan has 1,001 attractions for the enjoyment of human nature.
1: Amen.
0: Because the pleasure of the flesh that he uses to tempt the soul to sin. Yes, Satan has forged a strong chain to bind men in his kingdom through the lust or desires of the flesh, and men love pleasure more than they love life and more than they love God. Only the grace of God can break the power of human pleasure over an individual. Now the majority I'm speaking to out there in radio land, that's the life you're living.
1: Amen.
0: That's the life you're living. Your life is being molded and shaped and directed and controlled by the lust of the flesh, the pleasures of life. All right, the next chain that Satan holds the sinner bound by is the lust of the eyes. Man was created to enjoy beauty, and he was placed in the garden, the most beautiful environment God could imagine. Yet Eve was not satisfied to look upon the beauty about her. One object was forbidden: thou shalt not eat. When she answered Satan, she added the phrase, neither shall ye touch it, which was not in God's command. It indicates that she felt God was withholding some pleasure of the eyes from her. She was not satisfied to gaze upon it, which was lawful for her to do, but there was born in her heart the unlawful desire to possess what she admired. This is covetousness. Now Satan's propaganda is all keyed to getting and possessing anything and everything your eye beholds, whether you need it or not.
1: Amen.
0: And whether you can afford it or not. This is covetousness. Now, my friend, you let the Lord search your heart on this point. And I wonder how many of us are content with such things as we have. Have we found contentment? Or does the love of the world have a hold on you, and you join the crowd of humanity trying to acquire this thing and that thing, and you think when you get it, you'll be satisfied and happy? But with the using, the new wears off, and you have to have something else. That's the way of covetousness. I've heard individuals say, well, when I get this paid for, or I reach this point in my life, I'll stop. But they never do stop till death stops them in the realm of death. That's right.
1: Amen.
0: Then we have the third chain that binds the sinner in Satan's prison. This is Satan's crowning allurement. That is, we must be wise. And Satan lets us be wise in our own eyes. This is worldly wisdom that men put such a premium on. This is the ability to judge for oneself and to be independent and self-reliant in making his own decisions. Our children are taught in school that this is a great trait of character to develop, and that is the primary object back of education. I don't frown on education. I believe a man ought to learn everything he can. But remember, true wisdom comes from God alone. It is this allurement that Satan holds out to men, and men are held in its power just as much as if the strongest chain

0: binds them, and they are as helpless to turn their back on this snare of Satan as man can be. It is this faculty of man whereby he judges whether he's right or wrong in whatever he does. And here's where Satan deceives him most effectively. He has to produce reasons in the innermost part of his being to justify his acts, and he can always find an excuse for what he's doing. And the result is self-deception, for Satan helps him to find reasons to justify his conduct. I want you to get this fact. The more light an individual has to God's standard of right and wrong, and the more pressure he has upon you from the outside to do God's will, the greater will be his deception or delusion if he refuses to obey. This is the reason you find demon possession manifested under a gospel ministry where the lordship of Christ is pressed home to the human heart. Now, where you stand, friend?
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9: 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Any claims made during the program are strictly those of the advertiser and do not necessarily reflect the views of this station, nor are they guaranteed or warranted by 570 WNAX or its parent company, Saga Communications Incorporated.
10: Jesus clearly is the king. 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
11: Not gone and not forgotten. At Jesus' ascension, he appears to go away, but Jesus has not forgotten us. Dr. Jason Brogy explains today on the Lutheran Hour. I'm Mark Eicher. Today's message is titled, The King Who Reigns, and we'll hear that in just a moment. But first, here's Lutheran Hour speaker Michael Ziegler with a special invitation.
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2: This week marks an oft-overlooked holiday in the modern church calendar, Ascension Day. Or as some might call it, the Feast of Ascension. I call it an oft-overlooked holiday for the simple reason that the majority of Christians in America do not have a special service on Thursday, 40 days after Easter. And of those that do, fewer still attend a church with a giant feast and festival after the service. I have been a Christian my entire life, and no one has ever offered me an Ascension Day gift or cookie. I don't know what an Ascension Day cookie would taste like, but if it were left up to me, it would be something surprisingly flavorful and yet light and airy. To be sure, there are many churches in America that still follow a liturgical calendar, and many of them will designate the Sunday before Ascension Day, Ascension Sunday, mostly so they can acknowledge it before Pentecost the following Sunday. And I strongly suspect that if I asked the average regular church attender what the holiday was referring to, they would correctly tell me about Jesus' ascension into heaven after Easter and just before Pentecost. If, however, I were to go on to ask about how significant a story it was, perhaps get them to sort a bunch of miracles and throw that one in, I do not get the impression that many American Christians would rank it very high in the list. It is, after all, no Christmas or Easter, not even a Pentecost or Epiphany. And this is where things get interesting. Because while many of us in the modern church may seem to think, even if just to ourselves, that Ascension is perhaps not quite as significant as some of the other major church holidays, the early church seems to be in significant disagreement with us. In fact, it does not take much of a survey of church history to find that throughout history, Ascension was one of the major holidays. We have records of it being celebrated as far back as the 4th century, and in some countries like Germany and France, Ascension Day is still a national holiday to this very day. Which, when you think about it, is really interesting. France and Germany are not countries most Americans think of today as especially church-going or religiously vibrant. Both have seen deep secularization in modern life. And yet, Ascension Day still remains a public holiday there. And this makes me wonder, what is it about Ascension Day that could be so important, that could have been so foundational to the early church, that the celebration of it has left an indelible impression on countries to this very day? What did they know that we are missing? On the surface, Ascension Day may seem like just another impressive miracle performed by Jesus, his last one. One that modern-day movie viewing has made seem like a minor trick in superhero summer blockbuster films. Jesus, like Superman or Neo in The Matrix, takes off into the clouds. If anything, Jesus' version seems a bit slower and less impressive, although it does end with him disappearing in the end. And in a world that is in the midst of tearing itself apart, frankly, Jesus leaving doesn't seem nearly as important as his coming, or his coming again. If anything, it feels disheartening, empty, shallow. Even the disciples were hoping for something more than this. In Acts, right before the ascension, they come together and Luke tells us they ask him, "Lord, will you at this time restore the kingdom to Israel?" He said to them, "It is not for you to know times or the season that the Father has fixed by his own authority." It's as though they are saying, "Oh, okay, we finally get it. We marched in on Palm Sunday with the crowds expecting you to finally be the king, and we didn't get it. You spoke.

to us the night before they crucified you. And we didn't get it. But now you've risen from the dead. You have defeated sin, death, and the power of the devil. You have proved, without a shadow of a doubt, that you are the promised king, the son of David, the Messiah. Now it must be time for you to start reigning. Right? Now it must be time to kick out all the evil of this world and bring in justice, mercy, and your righteousness. Right? And in response, it's a little like Jesus is saying, yeah, you still don't get it. And then he leaves. And the disciples, they do as they're told. They head back to Jerusalem and wait for the Holy Spirit. And it's only then that the age of the church really seems to kick off. So, is this just some going away party for Jesus so he can send the Holy Spirit? If so, why the big fuss? Why the festivals? Why the pilgrimages? Why the big feasts? Because there's a lot more going on. The disciples had the right idea. Jesus clearly is the king. From the moment he came, the kingdom of God came in and with him. And Easter definitely declares that the king has won. But if Easter tells us the king has won, then Ascension tells us the king is reigning. And his reign is good. This truth surprises many. While many Christians are used to confessing on a weekly basis that Jesus ascended to heaven and there he sits at the right hand of God the Father Almighty, from thence he will come to judge the living and the dead, this picture seems to them more like a distant king than an active king reigning in our lives. But let us look a little more closely at the Ascension with a slightly different lens, and we may just walk away with a clearer picture. The story of Jesus' Ascension is unique. It occurs twice in the New Testament from the same author. Luke ends his gospel with the Ascension and begins his second book, the Acts of the Apostles, with the story again, almost like a TV show. Previously on the New Testament, we heard a little from Acts moments ago. Hear now the account from the closing of the gospel according to Luke. Since rising on Easter, Jesus has been busy. Luke records that after the women found an empty tomb and encountered two angels, Jesus then appeared to two disciples on their way to Emmaus. They are kept from recognizing Jesus, and after telling him their woes, he proceeds to open scripture to them, revealing, was it not necessary that the Christ should suffer these things and enter into his glory? And beginning with Moses and all the prophets, he interpreted to them in all the scriptures the things concerning himself. It is only with the breaking of bread over dinner and the vanishing before their eyes that the disciples realize it is the risen Jesus they have been with all along. As they run back to tell their tale to the rest of the disciples, they find that Peter has now encountered him too. Luke then concludes his gospel writing, as they were talking about these things, Jesus himself stood among them and said to them, peace to you. But they were startled and frightened and thought they saw a spirit. And he said to them, why are you troubled? And why do doubts arise in your hearts? See my hands and my feet, that it is I myself. Touch me and see. For a spirit does not have flesh and bones, as you see that I have. And when he had said this, he showed them his hands and his feet. And while they still disbelieved for joy and were marveling, he said to them, have you anything here to eat? They gave him a piece of broiled fish, and he took it and ate before them. Then he said to them, these are my words that I spoke to you while I was still with you, that everything written about me in the law of Moses and the prophets and the Psalms must be fulfilled. Then he opened their minds to understand the scriptures and said to them, thus it is written that the Christ should suffer and on the third day rise from the dead, and that repentance for the forgiveness of sins should be proclaimed in his name to all nations, beginning from Jerusalem. You are my witnesses of these things. And behold, I am sending the promise of my Father upon you. But stay in the city until you are clothed with power from on high. And he led them out as far as Bethany, and lifting up his hands, blessed them. While he blessed them, he parted from them and was carried up into heaven. And they worshipped him and returned to Jerusalem with great joy and were continually in the temple blessing God. This is the word of the Lord.

0: Notice what Luke does not do here. This is not the flannel graph Sunday school pictures I remember from my childhood. It is not a vivid description of Jesus flying through the air, replete with clouds and angels and full of special effects. Instead, it is simple, almost understated. Luke does not dwell on the mechanics of Jesus rising into the sky. Instead, he draws our attention away from where he is going and towards what he is doing. Jesus leaves, teaching, promising, sending, blessing. Ascension Day is often thought of as a moment Jesus exits the stage, but that is not what is happening at all. Jesus is ascending to his throne, but it turns out his reign looks different from what the disciples or we expect. If I close my eyes and try to picture a king ascending to the throne on Coronation Day, I see the pomp and circumstance. I see the attendants. I see the king's stately robes and ceremonial garments. But I do not see the king. I do not actually see his face. He is turned away, facing his throne, walking towards it. But that is not the picture Luke leaves us with. Here, in our king, we have Jesus facing the disciples, hands raised, blessing them. Even as he rises into the air, even as he disappears from view, he continues to face the disciples and offer a blessing. Indeed, this seems to be the hallmark of his reign. Jesus comes to bless his people, to redeem them, to bring them into his kingdom, to call them members of his family and make them a part of his mission. So what does the reign of Jesus actually look like? It looks like this. He teaches. He opens scriptures. He makes sense of what once seemed confusing. He promises power for frightened disciples. He sends out witnesses with a message of repentance and forgiveness. And over all of it, he blesses. That is what his reign looks like. Not distance, not indifference. Not a king who has gone missing, but a living Lord who reigns for the sake of his people. For many, this may sound like a cold comfort. There are real evils in this world. Real evils that have not magically disappeared since Jesus ascended to his throne. Cancer is real. War is real. Injustice is real. Grief is real. Ascension does not ask us to pretend otherwise. It does not tell the suffering person that pain is an illusion or that everything is secretly fine. Instead, it proclaims that the world is not in godless territory. Evil is real, but it is not ultimate. Death is terrible, but it is not sovereign. History is frightening, but it is not ownerless. And we know this not because the world looks safe, but because the king bears wounds. The one who reigns over cancer and war and injustice and grief is not untouched by them. He is the crucified and risen Jesus. He has entered our suffering, carried our sin, passed through death, and risen on the other side of it. So when we say that Christ reigns, we are not saying that pain does not matter. We are saying that pain does not get the throne. Ascension Day is a reminder that we need not look for earthly kings to save us or solve our every problem. We serve the King of all creation, he who died and rose again, he who reigns at the right hand of God the Father Almighty, he who will transform all of creation upon his return, he who even now is calling others into his kingdom, he who even now works through us, his children, his ambassadors, to announce his forgiveness, mercy, and righteousness to this broken world until the day of his glorious return. Amen.
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0: Next week, Lutheran Hour speaker Michael Ziegler talks about small efforts that yield great results. And here's part of what you'll hear.
1: Do not despise small beginnings. The saying comes from the Bible. It's from the Old Testament book of Zechariah, the prophet. When God looks at our small beginnings, He doesn't see what we see. God sees small change compounded into eternity. God sees the baby steps of His children in whom He delights. God sees the mural He's making from our broken mosaics to form the perfect picture of His Son, Jesus.
0: Dr. Michael Ziegler, next week.

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0: music courtesy of the Hymnal Project of the Michigan District of the Lutheran Church, Missouri Synod. Now Dr. Brogy invites you to join him in praying the Lord's Prayer.
1: Trusting in His promises, we are bold to pray. Our Father who art in heaven, hallowed be Thy name. Thy kingdom come, Thy will be done on earth as it is in heaven. Give us this day our daily bread, and forgive us our trespasses as we forgive those who trespass against us. Lead us not into temptation, but deliver us from evil. For Thine is the kingdom and the power and the glory forever and ever. Amen. Receive now the benediction from our Lord. May the Lord bless you and keep you. May the Lord make His face shine upon you and be gracious to you. May the Lord look upon you with His favor, lift up His countenance upon you, and grant you His peace. Amen.
0: 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I'm Mark Eicher. 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

0: Here's your updated 570 WNAX forecast. With a mix of clouds and sunshine around the area for today, high temperature readings will trend around the lower 70s. An area of high pressure does keep things quiet today and tonight, and then we are going to be tracking an area of low pressure. That does bring an isolated chance for showers and storms. As we get into later Monday, better chances further northeast up into Minnesota, as well as a bit further east into northern Iowa with that system. As the week progresses, the storyline is going to continue to be some much warmer temperatures that'll stay situated over our area. So as we progress through the work week, we're going to continue to see our high temperatures generally climbing up through the 80s each day, with some spots back in the 70s at times. But otherwise, looks like more warmth continues through the later part of the week, even looking at 80s to around 90.
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1: I'm Peter King. For days, President Trump has said he expected a response from Iran to his peace proposal quickly. Now that response has come through Pakistani mediators, according to Iran's state-run media. No details provided from either side yet. Arizona Democratic Senator Mark Kelly tells CBS's Face the Nation it's time to end the war.
2: We've expended a lot of munitions, and that means the American people are less safe, whether it's a conflict in the Western Pacific, with China or somewhere else in the world.
1: The war's most direct effect on most Americans has been at the gas pump. CBS's Wendy Gillette.
3: AAA says the current national average for a gallon of gas is over $4.50. For a second straight week, prices have increased 25 cents, the highest they've been since 2022.
4: We're not going out of town in my car anytime soon. If we're going to do anything, we're going to be on a bus, a shuttle, a train, or a plane because the gas prices are so high.
1: 17 Americans are among the dozens of passengers being taken off of the cruise ship hit by a hantavirus outbreak. The ship arriving hours ago at Tenerife Island off the coast of Morocco. The BBC's Sarah Rainsford is there.
5: They were met here by medics and by officials in full white protective hazmat costumes and then quickly processed and put onto coaches that are standing by to take them to the airport. And all day we expect these journeys from the cruise liner to shore to continue until more than 100 passengers and crew have been evacuated.
1: The World Health Organization says these passengers are asymptomatic, but local residents are still worried. WHO Chief Tedros Adhanom Ghebreyesus.
6: The risk is low, so They shouldn't worry.
1: More than 100 passengers are reported sick with norovirus aboard the Caribbean Princess cruise ship. It's due to dock at Port Canaveral, Florida tomorrow. So-called red states have been rushing to change their congressional maps ahead of the midterm elections, redrawing district lines to heavily favor Republicans while minimizing districts that tend to favor Democrats and minorities that tend to vote Democrat. South Carolina Democrat and African-American Congressman James Clyburn tells CNN State of the Union he's pressing on no matter what.
7: I have a district that is about 45% African-American. I have no idea what the number will be after the legislature finishes. But whatever that number is, I will be running on a record and a promise. My record and America's promise.
1: South Carolina's James Clyburn. This is CBS News.
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0: fairy gardens are an activity or a creation which one can partake in, whether you have a garden or not.
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0: Do you have to use live plants, or can they all be like artificial plants?
1: You could do artificial plants. And they're popular for fostering creativity, providing a fun, engaging, and often intergenerational activity. So, like, say you and your children, or the grandparents, the adults and the children, whatever. Some people will kind of make them, like, if they have, a popular sidewalk that people walk by, they'll put them near the sidewalk and kind of have
0: a public little library box, kind of an accessory
1: like
0: to
1: a little fairy garden there.
0: Would you say a fairy garden is the adult equivalent to a dollhouse?
1: It could be.
0: Okay.
1: Yeah. And so you don't have to spend a lot of money on the fairy garden. I've seen fairy garden stuff at the dollar store.
0: Mm-hmm.
1: So it can be pretty cost effective.
0: Effective. Now, is there any wrong thing that you can put in a fairy garden? Like, could you have a military-based fairy garden with little army people?
1: No, there's nothing wrong. Most people lean towards, like, whimsical.
0: Right, right.
1: But as long as it's, like, miniature, that's the important part.
0: Like maybe if you had a boy who was like, I don't want to do a fairy, I want to do army. You could do army with little tanks
1: could do dinosaurs.
0: Yeah,
1: You could do whatever. So first you want to choose a container or whatever it may be, like a shallow pot, old wooden box, wheelbarrow. You could even just do a corner of the garden. I made a fairy garden in a terrarium, so the possibilities of the space you use are endless, but you do want to, you know, have it be kind of a distinct area.
0: But if you're going to do it in a container or a wheelbarrow or whatever, you want to have drainage holes, because otherwise your fairy garden will be underwater after the first good rain, and it'll be swimming.
1: Right. Yeah, you definitely want drainage holes.
0: They didn't fly away.
1: No. you have lots of options. You can plan, when you plan the layout, as Joy mentioned, you can have a theme. You could do, like, whimsical cottage. Like, the whole cottage core concept is very big and has been. Maybe like a rustic feeling, army men, dinosaurs.
0: Like cartoon characters.
1: Cartoon characters.
0: Like Sesame Street themed.
1: No, you don't have to.
0: Or Ninja Turtle.
1: You don't include the
0: figurines?
1: You don't include the figurines. It's like a home for the fairies.
0: Okay, so you're creating an atmosphere to lure the fairies or...
1: Right.
0: But if you did like a military army thing, you could put little army people in it. Yeah, there's no rules against it.
1: There's no rules against it, no.
0: Yeah.
1: But that's the thought. And, so you can get creative. Mine is just, the one I put in my terrarium, it's just kind of, whatever themed. I do have what's called a goth garden on our porch, which I grow darker plants, and I want to incorporate a fairy garden, but I'm just going to use like little... a little house and stuff that I got at the dollar store, so it's not going to necessarily be goth. I guess I could spray paint those things, but I'm not going to. I'm just going to put a little corner and have a little fairy garden area in that.
0: Well, this would be like if you're going to create little fairy gardens or themes based on, like if you had like a vacation Bible school or a women's club based on your religious qualifications, this could be like a little competition, like who creates the coolest little fairy atmosphere. Yeah.
1: Some people do that. They have competitions. So yeah, you could do that.
0: And there are no losers in this game.
1: It's almost like not even, what did you compare it to? Adult what?
0: Adult dollhouses.
1: Yeah. More like a diorama in a way. I don't know. So then you want to make sure you're adding soil, some sort of soil that will support the plants. Typically potting soil is what's used. And then you can add tiny plants. Like if you go to most garden centers, they'll have miniature versions of plants, so like tiny ferns. Some people use like thyme, small succulents. Whatever you're using, you want to make sure is appropriate for wherever the fairy garden is,
0: right?
1: Whether it be outside or inside. You don't want to put it...
0: Child-friendly in most instances,
1: right.
0: or adult-friendly. I mean...
1: you don't want to put an inside plant outside.
0: Oh, yeah.
1: It's not going to do well. You could use... what's that dwarf, dwarf vegetables, like dwarf tomato?
0: Tiny Tom tomato, Tiny Tim peas, one of the, vice versa, one of those, you can do those.
1: So you

0: could incorporate some edibles, but maybe since even the Tiny Tim gets like, what, 18 inches tall, you want to put that like towards the back and put like the shorter plants by the fairy magical
1: centerpiece.
0: You could do things like build. Like build little houses with like twigs, sticks, whatever, terracotta pots.
1: Native gingerbread houses.
0: Like natural. Yeah.
1: Little log cabins.
0: Like little log cabins. Yeah. And sometimes, like, a little bit off topic here, but sometimes if you go to certain botanical gardens, they'll have the one in Green Bay, Wisconsin here, has a little fairy garden area. So maybe if you want to feel inspired, you could take a look at that and see what they have.
1: You can go online. You don't have to visit in person.
0: I mean, well, it's nice to visit.
1: Well, some people are. We've got people in Georgia and Portland.
0: I'm saying, like, your botanical garden.
1: Yeah. Look, and you can go to your favorite Google search engine, whatever, and just type in. There
0: fairy
1: you go.
0: Garden, botanical garden. Yeah. So anyway, back to the fairy gardens. So yeah, you want to give the fairies like some sort of house situation, and then you can get creative, make bridges. You can use like stones. Like
1: if you just search fairy garden ideals image, there'll be things that you never even imagined.
0: Right. Yeah. You get creative, like take like little rocks and make like a path, or just use twigs, make a bridge, whatever. And then you can do like miniature furniture, mushrooms. You can add fairy figurines if you want, but the thought like that I have is that you're welcoming the magicalness of the fairies.
1: It's an Airbnb for the fairies.
0: Right. And you can even like people will leave like little trinkets like maybe like little friendship bracelets there, or even like little teeny tiny like miniature like figurines for the fairies.
1: Mm-hmm.
0: And then, you know, so the fairies can play with them. Yeah.
1: Have activities outside.
0: Activities for the fairies. So then you want to also incorporate ground cover, if possible. Like moss is typically the most common one. If you want, you know, you don't have to have ground
1: cover. You could take pine needles and cut them up with scissors to really make it fine, like little walk paths.
0: Right.
1: Because otherwise the pine needles are way too big.
0: And you can also do like whimsical plants, like thyme, African violets, and miniature roses. I think, what are those miniature roses called? I think they're just called moss. Is it moss roses, I think? Anyway, there's no rules. So the most important thing is that you're having fun, using your imagination, creating a space that feels magical to you, and then you want to keep everything small. Like the whole concept is that fairies are small.
1: Right. And so, and you can do this if you have an apartment, you put on the balcony or maybe a communal area, you can create this little atmosphere, little fun thing.
0: Right, exactly. So you want to, you know, keep that in mind that you want to keep it small, like all the, you don't have to keep the fairy garden small, but you want to keep all the accessories, the plants, whatever, small to help maintain that magical illusion. And you want to also, you know, if you are doing this with children, you want to make sure that they understand that this is, you know, just for fun.
1: But don't control them. Let them do their thing.
0: Right. And then, but this is a good way to get kids interested in the garden as well. So, you know, people just think that it's, you know, rooted in like some ancient folklore. They are meant to invite luck and whimsy into your home or garden, and they just give you a peaceful, meditative space to give you an escape to the outside world of wonder and just provide a little corner of beauty and just like, I don't know, whimsical is the word I use a lot because that's how it feels.
1: Well, when we return, we're going to talk about the right soil to put in your garden.
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0: Welcome back to the Gardening with Joey and Holly Radio Show. Happy to have you along. Thank you so much for being part of the program a little bit today. Want to find out more information about those companies you've heard and all their coupon code availability? 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Underneath the money tab for the coupon code listings and the season 10 tab for past shows and all listings that you'll hear and have heard during the program. Well, what is the right type of soil for your garden? Raised beds, containers. This was a topic that I threw in quickly because I was seeing a lot of activity on social media about what to put in, what to use. And it started with an individual asking a question, can I use regular garden or like ground soil for my raised beds? I said, no, raised beds, you don't need to do that. You fill it with good compost, soil, raised bed mix. It's going to be fertile. You're going to have great plants. Then somebody behind me commented under mine and said, not everybody has the budget to acquire good soil. That being said, you go ahead and use what you've got. Well, if you're going to go ahead and use ground dirt, or, you know, the soil, you're just going to dig a hole
2: like your backyard
0: and put in a raised

0: same situation was $80 less because you bought the lumber.
1: Right. And that's the thing is raised bed mixes are made for raised beds. And so if you're not sure about what you're putting in your garden or in your raised bed, then you can go to the nursery or the garden center or whatever and check it out.
0: Right.
1: And you can touch the soil and see it.
0: Right. Yeah. Because, again, you see these pictures. Well, I ordered this from a company, and it just looks like somebody just went to a field, dug some dirt up, put it in a dump truck, dumped it in somebody's yard. Discolored. Now, obviously, you cannot tell. You do not know the nutrient value or the pH of a soil by looking at it. But you can tell if the soil is healthy or good because good soil is black or dark in color. This was clay mix, sandy mix. It was not worth it. So like you said, if you're going to go and purchase X amount of yards, whether you're delivering, having it delivered, if you're having it delivered, absolutely do this. If you're going to go pick it up and have it put on your vehicle, truck, trailer, buckets in a back of a car, SUV, touch it, feel it. If it looks like the soil you've got in your backyard, it's best that you find a different garden center.
1: Or if it has like large pieces of bark.
0: Rock,
1: yeah. Or just like looks like it's going to clump together really easily. Don't buy that.
0: Right.
1: Yeah.
0: Just like potting soil, potting mix, you can, if it's good consistency and it's not like a bog or, it's been rained for 2 days, should be able to clump it in your hand, poke it with your finger, and it should start breaking apart. So we're going to go over some of these comparisons of types of soil. You know, a raised bed mix, now some of you grow in the ground versus instead of raised bed because of the convenience, or you got good soil already and you've built that soil by adding compost to that native soil, and we'll talk about that. But a raised bed mix is typically 50-60% topsoil for structure and 40-50% of compost for nutrient value and aeration. And if you want, you know, your optimal additions would be peat moss or coco core to add moisture retention mechanisms, vermiculite to improve the aeration of the drainage. So you can do this. If you've got soil that you're in ground and you don't want to go to a raised bed situation, get good compost and add a certain amount, like 3 to 5 inches of compost on top of your current grow areas each year, well, once every 2 or 3 years. And within 5 to 7 years, you're going to have soil just as good, if not better, than what you would truck in order to grow in your native soil. So there's potting mixes. We'll go over some of these comparisons. Potting mix versus potting soil / garden soil. And the comparison is the potting mix is not actually soil. It's typically a peat moss or pine bark or perlite or vermiculite mix. It's good for indoor plants, hanging baskets, container gardening in that situation, a lightweight, sterile, good drainage, keeps roots aerated. That is the potting mix.
1: Okay, yep. And then, and so I had mentioned it's lightweight,
0: the potting soil potting and the soil. Garden soil.
1: So this contains real soil / topsoil blended with compost or organic matter. So it's best for in-ground flower beds, vegetable gardens, and top dressing. Advantages are it's rich in nutrients and materials, holds moisture well, and provides structure for plants.
0: So you can figure that the different definitions for different types of soil components, I guess. You know, choosing the right soil depends on the type of plant and the growing environment. Potting soil versus a potting mix, light and airy, best for container gardens, you know, that type of thing. Amending the soil, raised bed mix. Some people will say, and we've said, you know, you can grow strictly in 100% compost, and we've started seeds in that. Yeah, it's very nutrient dense, but it does have the problem on occasions of becoming overly dense when it starts to dry out.
1: One thing to mention, and this can go back to why you might not want to use what's in the backyard anyway for raised
0: beds. In the ground.
1: So soil itself is a living complex ecosystem containing minerals, organic matter, water, air, and organisms that support plant life. And then dirt is basically dead soil. And you could have, so there's lacking these essential components, biological activity. You could have what's dirt, essentially, in your backyard, especially if you go

0: go digging around and you don't find any worms.
1: Right.
0: Maybe you don't find any, like, anything that looks kind of like dark, rich organic matter.
1: Right.
0: If it looks kind of gray and blah, that's dirt.
1: Right.
0: Yeah.
1: If you're the agricultural, big ag industry, the big corn fields, the wheat fields, the soybean fields, that's dirt. That's not soil.
0: Right.
1: Because they've pumped so much chemicals into that soil, that is just a holding mechanism for the crops to grow, and they bring in all the material that is needed to grow those soybeans, wheat, clover, alfalfa, all that stuff. You know, you go online, you watch a video of a micro farm or a small independent farm that they grow vegetables, you know, like tomatoes and eggplants and tomatoes, that they are either using that ground, utilizing that ground with small power equipment like tractors, small tillers, or they're doing it by hand. They are enriching that soil, and they continue to enrich it. Typically, they have livestock on the property where they're taking that manure, composting it down, and adding it right to the garden or the growing area to continue to feed the soil, which feeds the plants. Your garden, you may not have that animal situation where you can turn it into compost and then add it to the soil, but we have the means of good opportunities of garden centers that can have an excess amount of compost available for you to bring in and top dress your beds. A small investment every couple of years or 3 to 5 years, however your soil needs are required, you can produce a lot of edible product in a small area for a small investment. And you know what you've put to it versus what, you know, you go to the grocery store and the strawberries, I'll pick strawberries because strawberries on the organic side is like $7 for a little container. But you go to the inorganic, they're like,
0: it's like $2.
1: Okay, well, yeah. Why, you know, that, and that's the thing, you know, we all can't eat organic and we don't all go to the grocery store and specifically buy organic. But if the organic is two times the expense of the non-organic, what's in the non-organic and why is the organic so expensive? You know, we've talked a little bit about that in previous conversations, but know what's in your soil. Know what you're adding to your soil. Know what the soil is if you're going to purchase it. Ask questions. How was it derived? Where did it come from? If you're getting it from a farm and it's going to compost it, make sure you figure out what's been sprayed on that grasses or what has the animal ate so it's not toxifying.
0: Have they allowed that manure to age properly?
1: Right, right. Yeah. Or you have to bring it home and age it yourself.
0: Right.
1: Well, if you want another thing that will help your environment, your property, it's keeping the dirt out of your home, your shed, your garage, your cabin, and Skrusher
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1: And they're made in America. Hang out with us. Author Stephanie Rose will be with us momentarily.
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1: 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Well, before we go and bring in our guest this week, we got to talk about a product that will keep your hands clean no matter what activity you're participating in.
0: So a scrubby is a natural soap with a scrubber inside that fills the entire size of the bar of the soap. 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
1: Holly, let's go to the hotline and bring in our guest for this week.
0: Stephanie.

0: Rose spends her time as a gardener, writer, and artist in Vancouver, British Columbia, where she has turned her small urban yard into a garden therapy heaven. She is passionate about organic gardening, natural healing, and art as part of life. Welcome to the program, Stephanie.
1: Thank you so much. It's so nice to chat with you both.
2: Absolutely. We appreciate you taking time out of your day, not only to educate Holly and myself, but all of our listeners. And I'll start with this, a question that many probably have. What is garden therapy?
1: Well, you know, I think any connection to plants that we have gives us a lot of mental, physical, and emotional well-being. So we are part of nature. And anytime we, you know, the saying of touch grass, but we, you know, touch plants, interact with plants, have house plants, balcony plants, or if we have a yard and a garden and we can grow our own vegetables, herbs, flowers, anything that can connect us with nature is really healing for us. And that's what I've been writing about for, oh gosh, about 20 years now, since I became a master gardener.
2: Well, you being in Vancouver, I know some of the perception of us in the States is, but Canada's got a lot of land. There's no problem with whenever they can grow up there because there's plenty of space. But that's not always the case. It's just as metropolitan in some areas as down in the States here.
1: Exactly. I'm in right in central or in urban East Vancouver. And so we have tiny lots. They're 33 by 122. And that's a standard city lot. And I'm lucky to have enough land to grow on because most of our housing doesn't have even garden space. So there's lots of condos, lots of townhouses, lots of other developments. And, you know, people use community gardens and all sorts of creative ways to find little bits of garden space in the city.
2: Now, in there, is it like in the States here, or do you have different restrictions where did you have to get certain permission, or is it different because of the way the government works up there compared to the way that works in the States to grow in your backyard because of the situation?
1: Oh, you know, thankfully we are such a garden-friendly city. Almost everybody's house that you walk around in my neighborhood has beautiful front gardens instead of lawns. And they're also creative and unique. My neighborhood is a historic neighborhood that all the houses were painted like really bright colors. They're heritage colors of reds and blues and greens and purples. And that was because, you know, we are in a temperate rainforest and so it does get a little bit gray at times. And so this neighborhood is just a bit of rainbow and sunshine to bright and up things. So our gardens reflect that. A lot of creativity, a lot of art that goes into the gardens. I've got on my website, Garden Therapy, I also have a tour of some of the quirky gardens of East Vancouver, which I encourage people to take a look at because some of them you wouldn't believe.
0: That sounds really beautiful and interesting to look into. So how did you get into gardening, especially vegetable gardening?
1: So for me, it was out. I never grew up a gardener. I was never taught how to garden from my mother, grandmother, or grandparents. I was working in a marketing job in an ad agency, and I went traveling. And when I came back, I had caught something, and I got really sick, and I was in bed for almost 2 years. And so I was quite unwell. And if you imagine sleeping for 2 years or being in bedridden for 2 years, your body becomes weak, your mind becomes weak. And so I started gardening as a self-directed form of a rehabilitation program. And through that, I started with this patch of lawn in the front and back of my home. And I thought, you know what? I can plant some seeds. I can read some gardening books and I'll start to learn how to do it. And that was 20 years ago. As I grew my garden over the next 5 years, I grew as a gardener. I became a master gardener. I became a permaculture designer. I studied herbalism and plant medicine. And it just took over every part of my life. And it became the thing that not only kept me going every day, but the thing that I really wanted to share with the world. So I started writing about it on my website, Garden Therapy, and started connecting with gardeners all over the world before gardening was cool, before we were the cool people. And now gardening is so popular because people are wanting to reconnect with the earth. They're wanting to grow their own food. They're wanting to grow their own herbal medicines and you know, have less water use and more recycled products in their garden. And just less work and more joy. And that's what it turned into. So for me, I started writing books.

0: from there. And now I've just published my 13th book in February, which is all about wild and free gardening.
1: Fantastic. So one of your books, or the books you just mentioned, is The Wild and Free Garden. What is that about? And tell us more about, you know, what is in your book and what can be helpful for gardeners or pique the interest of our listeners.
0: So the book that I wrote before this is called The Regenerative Garden, and it's all the six pieces of building a regenerative garden, or a garden that follows the path of nature. So it's a lot easier for you and regenerates itself. So it's like working together with nature instead of trying to manage it. And there was two chapters in there that I felt needed a little bit of expanding, and that was the ethics chapter, where I talk about lowering our waste and what we can use. In 2025, I did a no-buy, low-buy year. This was very trendy a couple of years ago. I hope it's still trendy to stop sort of buying more than we need, because everything that we could possibly imagine is available for us out there already made. I think that there's such value in the secondhand marketplace or the sharing economy, that I wrote The Wild and Free Garden as an idea of how to start a garden with zero budget and your creativity and ingenuity. But it turned into something even more, because I was writing the book while I had moved into a new house and had a big change in my life, where my son and I moved into a smaller home and had to start from scratch again. So here I was with not a lot of budget. I built this garden, so I wrote about it, and then I photographed 40 other gardens of people who had used all this creativity to make the most stunning gardens. Like, don't think junk gardening. Don't think of gardens that are, you know, what they used to be, like an old tire planter. Instead, it's beautiful greenhouses made out of stained glass, or a modern industrial look table that's made from the bowling alley floor for your outdoor seating area. There's so many amazing ideas that you can gather if you just have the idea of how to access the sharing economy. And that would be like Facebook Marketplace or Buy Nothing groups. What are people giving away that you can access and use in your own garden design?
2: And, you know, you spoke about you started gardening 20 years ago, which had been right on that cusp of the internet really taking off. So, and if you knew what you know now back then, your transition would have been a whole lot easier, because it would have been a lot more information available than what you were, you know, the mistakes we make now is minute to compared to, oh, we have the internet. We can look up everything. Oh, that person says no. These 10 people say yes. We're going to go with these 10 people. So, and then the free stuff, it's amazing what people will either throw out on junk day that you can pick up, or you can find on Marketplace for free or nearly free, because they just want it gone.
0: Oh, you are so right. There's such high quality things out there because of the convenience of replacing it is easier than repairing it. And so if we go back and build some of our skills, you can get higher quality things than you could buy new. Right now, they're, you know, shipping things that aren't the same quality as they used to be. But, you know, outdoor furniture, it's a great time of year to buy outdoor furniture, because people don't want to refinish it. They're like, you know, there's new furniture on sale. I'll just buy it. It's cheap. I'll get it delivered, and then I'll just put the other stuff on the curb. With a little bit of refinishing skills, you can get stuff that will last you many more years than those convenient items that are delivered to your door will ever last. And you can personalize them and make it beautiful for a lot less money.
1: So speaking of DIY, garden crafts, etc., what is something that is a good kid-friendly one that you could recommend, whether using like found items or other items that you purchase?
0: Oh, gosh. You know, I just did a great program with the Girl Guides, my local Girl Guides troop. They invited me to come and do a garden craft with them. And so I did one with flower bulbs, where we planted lily bulbs in just in containers for Mother's Day. But because the lily bulbs were under the soil, we topped the soil with violas, which is great. You plant your summer flowering bulbs in the spring months and then put annuals on top so that the containers look nice and the bulbs will just grow up through there. The kids really love that. But then, because we were going to give these pots away for Mother's Day, I had all the girls do a craft where we made lilies using their hands. So that we used construction paper, outlined their hands, and then wrapped it around a chopstick. You know, it's probably hard to visualize while I'm speaking about it, so I have the instructions up on the website as the Mother's Day with the Girl Guides.

0: project that we did, but they did their handprints, made them into lilies, and put them in as an extra gift. But it was really, really fun working with the kids. You know, they ask the best questions. We as gardeners and as adults, there's a lot of things we know and we assume. And so to see it through kids' eyes and how many different questions they have, like, why are the bulbs pink? Why are there two different kinds of roots? Why is mine have two sprouts coming from it? And so they really were inquisitive and super engaged. I think the more we can teach that age group how to fall in love with gardens, then the more they're going to grow up and want to protect the earth.
1: Absolutely. And not just the kids asking the questions. We, as I'm going to classify us as educators, just because we think, oh, everybody knows that, doesn't mean everybody knows the simplicity of a situation. We should still explain that, because there are people who are too shy to ask and they don't know and they want to ask.
0: Such an excellent point. And, you know, I think the more time we spend with these intergenerational groups, like spending time with kids and seniors and people who aren't in our same culture or our same interests or our same age group, it really helps us spread our ideas and see more of, you know, open up our questions to ourselves. So I think that's a really valid point.
1: Well, Stephanie, we certainly appreciate the information and the education. How can our listeners find out more about you? Where can they go and get your books?
0: Well, my books are available everywhere books are sold. So they'll be available all throughout the U.S., Canada, and all English-speaking countries, which is amazing. And you can just search for Stephanie Rose Gardening Books. The Wild and Free Garden is there, The Regenerative Garden, Garden Alchemy, and many of my others. But you can find every link to where I am on social media on Garden Therapy. So my website is gardentherapy.ca, and I've got about 2,500 articles, including tons of cold process soap recipes and the basic instructions on how to do it, plus the Girl Guides project that we did and all the other ones that pretty much anything that you can think of, you can find on there. So I encourage folks to check out Garden Therapy, and then if you prefer to follow me on Instagram or Facebook, I'm Garden Therapy on all of those.
1: Well, Stephanie, thank you so much for your time and the education you provided all of us.
0: Oh, my pleasure. It's been an absolute delight speaking to you.
1: Absolutely. And when we return, it's going to be your garden questions and our garden answers.
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1: 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If you send us an email, we don't get it on the show, we do answer it personally. Let's see what we can get through, Holly, to the top of the hour.
0: All right, wait a question come in. Hello, I got this whiskey barrel planter for my balcony garden. The barrel is roughly 13 inches deep and 22 inches in diameter. What would you recommend planting in this? I wouldn't otherwise be able to plant on my balcony in smaller pots. I usually do tomatoes, bell and banana peppers, broccolini, lettuce and strawberries in smaller pots, and I have a larger planter box for cucumbers.
1: Okay, well, you know my thoughts on growing strawberries in containers. One in that whiskey barrel, one tomato plant would be about the equivalent. Now, if you, based on the way the sun hits and all this other stuff, radishes, leafy greens, you can get a lot of stuff in that whiskey barrel.
0: Yeah, you could grow quite a few radishes.
1: 16 per square foot.
0: Yeah, at least 16. And then, like you said, the leaf lettuce. I'd probably do like a larger, more substantial tomato.
1: Mm-hmm.
0: That would be like a heavier feeder because it is a little bit larger than maybe what else, like other plant tomato plants you're growing. Or I would do like beans, something like that.
1: You could grow bush beans. Yeah. You could pump a lot of bush beans in there and get quantity throughout the growing season. If you can get a couple more of those in addition to the one that you currently have, yes. All right, maybe that'll help out a little bit. Looking for advice, I live in a small apartment in Northern California with a patio that doesn't get too much sun. What might I have success planting out on my apartment balcony or patio?
0: I'm assuming too much sun.
1: Doesn't mean much.
0: Assume like 6 to 8 hours.
1: I would say doesn't get too much

0: sun, so I'm going to say less than 5, probably. Let's go with that.
1: I would stick with, like, herbs and leafy greens.
0: Lettuces, yeah. Spinach. You could get away kind of, sort of, with a cherry tomato, but you're going to need to...
1: You could start with one tomato.
0: What is your saying about leaf...
1: If you grow it for the roots and the fruit, it needs full sun. If you grow it for, like, leafy greens, then partial sun is fine.
0: Also, like, Swiss chard would be another option. Yep. So that there's some things in which you could look into. And now, if you're in a situation like that where you got partial shade, most of the sun, you know, very little sun, and you're diehard, you want to grow stuff, look into a community garden.
1: Yes.
0: Very affordable, typically not that far from you if you do not have transportation. So with that being said, we are out of time, and we thank you for yours. Miss any portion of the program today, would like to revisit it, you can certainly do such by going to our parent website, thewisconsinvegetablegardener.com, underneath the Season 10 tab at the top of the page. Join us next week when we will be discussing bats, as well as recycling in the garden and out. Our guest is founder of Sponsor Azard Standard, the sponsor of the program, as well as will answer your garden questions. So until next week, for
1: Holly Baird,
0: I'm Joy Baird, and we will see you in the garden.
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0: 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Today we're going to meet the fascinating Jenna Carlton, a Navy veteran, an inspiring social media influencer who founded a Facebook community just for millennial vets. On this page and in this group, she's tackled some seriously tough subjects, including military sexual trauma. But she also regularly posts thought-provoking questions both on Facebook and Instagram, and as an author has created a workbook to help veterans answer the crucial questions about what to do after they leave the military. And along the way, many of these posts and segments have gone viral, and today we'll hear why. So with that, let's say hello to my fellow Navy shipmate, a podcaster, a veteran influencer, Miss Jenna Carlton. Jenna, welcome to the show.
1: Hey, Phil. Thanks for having me.
0: Yeah, super good. You were referred to me by somebody, and full disclosure, they were like, hey, you got to have the millennial veteran on. And I was like, I had just seen you on LinkedIn. I think it was even the one about why veterans should not help with the military recruiting, although numbers have risen over the last couple of years dramatically. Let's just jump in there to the spicy. Why should veterans really not be quick to help the DOD find its next generation of military service members?
1: Yes. So that was my reaction to a panel that I attended, and it was the VA press secretary. He was going on and on about how veterans should speak up, share about the great things of your service, because all the bad stuff gets in the news, and we need to outweigh that. And I was looking around this room and I was like, okay, no one's going to say it. I'll go up there and ask this question. How can I feel comfortable recommending service when I know so many people who are hurting and not getting the care, not able to receive their benefits? And I was kind of met with the response of, just keep letting us know. If that's happening, we're trying our best. Let us know. So that's what I did. I wrote that all up and I let them know.
0: It was a great read, and I think it shows that you've got your finger on the pulse of kind of what part of the veteran community is thinking. And most especially, you know, as you named it, the millennial veteran group there on Facebook, you know, you've offered support through that Facebook page, and by defining the community, by giving them a platform to talk about it. Yeah, you're really uncovering, I think, some things that the guys and ties, they don't always hear about, or if it's just the nature of the beast, but I'm really glad you're doing what you're doing. Before we get to how you founded the Facebook support group, the Millennial Veteran, let's rewind a little bit. Tell me a little bit about the Navy history.
1: Sure. So I joined in 2013, right out of high school. I was supposed to be in Intel, but I got in trouble, surprise, surprise, and I ended up being in weather, which weather is a great job. AGs on the ship were very rare, and I got to go on a carrier. I did a deployment. Went to Greece, we went to Dubai, all these fun places, and I enjoyed my time in the Navy, but slowly realized I couldn't see myself in a leadership role. I didn't think I would thrive there, and with my interests, I was kind of looking for getting more into foreign policy or policy in some capacity.
0: Yeah, sure, you're growing up as you're entering the military, too. How old were you when you joined?
1: I was 19.
0: So at that age, you know, oftentimes it's tough to even see you in a leadership role, or sure, you can go from E3 to E4, maybe E5. You know, do you want to be managing people? You're still probably only a 21-year-old gal, or, you know, a 21-year-old sailor. I mean, a lot of people at 21, you know, I stayed E4 for a reason.
1: Right, right. And also just the leadership styles that I saw, I couldn't see myself doing that. It seemed like whenever somebody got rank, they had to turn on a switch and become a different person instead of just adapting a leadership style that was something they were comfortable with. So I hated that, and I did not want to be that, for lack of better words, and turn on people that I was serving with.
0: Right, right. Yeah, and that's probably one of the biggest changes you make, especially when you go from like enlisted, regular enlisted, to like chief and senior enlisted. Like, okay, now you're giving counseling. Now, you know, instead of being the knucklehead that is just hanging out with everybody complaining about having to clean the compartment or the way the divo is acting, well, now you got to be the chief, and now you got to be on the boss's side of every argument. Interesting. Also interesting, your desire for public policy, maybe thinking that, okay, I can make a difference here. I can continue to serve. And you went on to intern on Capitol Hill. with the House Veterans Affairs Committee, something I've covered

0: early in my career here with CBS Ion Veterans. And you go first, and then I'll share why I agree with you.
1: I did not know what I was walking into. I honestly thought that it was legit, like, a committee, because, you know, I didn't watch anything. I was just like, I'm going to go do this internship. Maybe they'll be interested in some of my ideas. No, that was not the case. I spent most of my time answering the phones and writing letters, but that was very impactful for me because I really got to hear feedback from different generations. And, you know, if you're calling Congress, it's not the first place you're calling. It's usually the last. So these people are very frustrated. They've been trying to get help. It was a lot of older veterans. And they're calling just to get out their frustration. But I also found out that even though I was a veteran, and since I had just gotten out, and I'm a woman, I'm a young woman, I was like 24, I didn't even consider myself a veteran, but when I would call and they would say, are you a veteran? I just need to talk to a veteran. And I'm like, yes. And they would feel more comfortable talking with me. So I found so much power in that, even though these were probably men, mostly men in their 70s, 80s, and they just felt more comfortable talking with me, and they felt like I could relate to them. So I still carry that with me today.
0: Oh, so cool. What did you think about the policy issues and the things that were being discussed? What years were you there?
1: I was just there for the summer of 2019, but it was there was a lot of things going on. There was a Blue Water Navy Act was going through, which was allowing Vietnam era, because you had to be in certain locations if you were exposed to Agent Orange. And now this opened the doors up to so many different coordinates that they were deployed to, so they were able to receive benefits. So that was cool to see roll out. But there was a lot of frustrating things. This was a time where suicide was happening right on VA campuses in cars. So there was a lot of conversations about VA police, and there was VA police violence on the rise. So there was a lot of stuff going on.
0: Yeah, and it's tough to see them move swiftly. You know, they don't. There's issues that happen in the news, and then people are like, we need to do something. And then when it comes down to the doing of the something, it's a very slow, laborious process. You talked about one aspect of it that you didn't really like, but it was how these resolutions get moved. And sometimes the things that hold it back are like nothing to do with the bill itself. It's politics.
1: Mm-hmm. Yes, yes. It's definitely of who wants their name on a bill, who created the bill. You know, Republicans and Democrats will each write something, a solution, some piece of policy, and they're very similar, but they might both not get pushed because they're fighting over whose name's on it. And that was very frustrating for me because I was sitting here answering the phones, having people really needing help, and yet we are arguing about who's going to get the credit for this bill.
0: Isn't that crazy? Like, who's going to get the credit for making a difference in somebody's lives? Certainly those that have raised their right hand and served our country. As you'd mentioned with Blue Water Navy Act, you got guys that were like dying of diseases that they incurred because of their service in Vietnam. That was the 70s. I feel you on that. I did a deep documentary or a deep dive in a couple podcasts about cannabis. I want to say that might have been 2017, just as the mental health crisis was beginning, the waves of it were beginning to hit the VA and that suicide crisis opened up. All the veteran service organizations aligned in a letter about cannabis. And I remember sitting in this meeting with them and they're like, here it is. Here's the answer. We've got a new tool in the toolkit. And as of right now, that tool still isn't in the toolbox.
1: Yep. Things move slow. And it's almost like you need that one event to really get things going, to get things on the agenda. And with cannabis, it's hard to have that event, you know?
0: Right. Even though we're trying to correlate it to the horrible events that each veteran suicide is and the epidemic. But then, you know, what have we gotten? I think the big step forward that's happened is the VA has convened and said that they're going to move forward with research. So now we get to wait a few more years to figure out what 25 plus states have already figured out.
2: Love this place. I've been surfing here since I was a kid. Now, seeing my grandson out on the water, it means everything to me. Watching him and taking in the blue waves, the sea breeze, the

0: blurry horizon?
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11: 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I'm Navy veteran and journalist Phil Briggs, reporting for ConnectingVets.com. Today we're talking with Navy veteran Jenna Carlton, who founded the rapidly growing Facebook group called the Millennial Veterans. Combined with its associated Instagram audience, listeners of the weekly podcast Vet Chat, Millennial Veterans has amassed over 30,000 followers and grabs more every day. Jenna served aboard the carrier USS Harry S. Truman. And later in this interview, she'll describe some shocking revelations about her time aboard the ship. But we'll jump back into our conversation, where she describes how before she was a widely popular veteran voice online, she was an intern for the House Veterans Affairs Committee on Capitol Hill.
12: So during my internship, you know, I not only found the collective power of veterans, I found so many new resources that a lot of people I know did not know about. So I was looking for a place that I could share them. Me and my husband would go to our local Legion, and we were definitely younger by at least 15 years, which is not a problem, but I was looking for younger veterans because, again, I saw what had happened to the

0: Vietnam era veterans and how long it took them to get justice. And I was like, I cannot wait for this to happen. So I wanted to get younger veterans together, especially those who are going through college, looking for those benefits, ways to get those benefits, and put them all together. And Facebook group was my answer.
1: Tell me about some of your favorite guests.
0: That's always such a hard question. One of my favorite guests was I got to do in person, and she was my best friend from boot camp. And we've kept in touch all these years, and we went out to Vegas recently, so I got to interview her in person, and she's now becoming a pilot. And just hearing her story of where she came from, in California, and how she's just, kicking out there, it's inspiring to hear that. I've also had a lot of people on there that are just so vulnerable, people who, really will share what they went through. And that's what my audience loves, because they can relate to that. And it's inspiring for them to open up, because so much of the veteran community is stay hard,

0: if you're trying to gain traction on social media, it's uphill battle, and you're going to get crickets. You're not going to get much. So I was on my third year, and I had my first reel go viral, and it was a picture of me in uniform, and I was saying, I'm so excited to get out and be who I want to be. And then it was a picture of me after I got out, and it said, I don't know what I want to be. And so many people related to that, because when you get out, you feel like you've lost your sense of purpose. You feel like you're alone in this, but honestly, we all go through this, and there's a lot of key things that we all go through, losing our identity, losing structure, losing that purpose, all things we go through when we get out. And so when I hit that, maybe I struck that chord with so many people, I was like, yes, that's it. Like, finally, like, you know, this will help me reach more people, because I know everyone goes through this.
1: And you're like, why did it take something so obvious and simple? I've done all these in-depth, well-researched interviews. I've thought through all these things. And then something that plain, that basic, that ultimate common denominator takes you from a few hundreds to thousands. And I'll say this, I've seen some of your posts. They already have hundreds of comments, and I look and it's 25 minutes old. I'm like, oh my God, you just put that up and you've already reached 1,000 people saying something about it. So hats off to you for the success that you're having, both with the Millennial Veterans Facebook group and, of course, Instagram as well. Where do we want to go next? You tackle some tough conversations with some of your guests and even some of your own content there about military sexual trauma. And in one post, you wrote about the screenshot that shaped your military career. I won't get real specific, but it includes some graphic language from fellow sailors who are having a conversation via text. And one of them described you as that banging Navy chick. Tell me about that era and really what we should know about military sexual trauma in the military.
0: Yeah, so I had just gotten to my A school, and that's your training right out of boot camp. And, you know, I was excited, but I had also gained a lot of weight in boot camp. So I was very self-conscious about myself. I was trying to lose weight. And on top of that, you know, I just felt weird. You know, once we were able to wear normal clothes, you just feel weird. You're like, how do I dress now? Things are so different. And then you're constantly surrounded by, you know, there's a lot of guys, and they're always having conversations about women and women's bodies. Like, you, and I feel like they openly do that. Like, a lot of men openly do that. I mean, it's just kind of, it's part of the culture. Yeah. So it was just uncomfortable to get that screenshot. I mean, sure, it was a personal conversation, but someone had sent it to me a little maliciously, like, hey, people are talking about you. You know, you better watch out, or, you know, watch yourself. So I felt insecure, like, am I putting myself out there? Am I being too flirty? So it's just making me feel self-conscious. And later on, it was just like, it just kind of gets ingrained in you, like, that shame that I'm the one who did something wrong, when really it was not.
1: Yeah, you went on to describe how you kind of dove into studying, and, like, you would, you know, retreat to your room or retreat to the study area, not really engaging socially. And then you're all of a sudden self-conscious about every moment, be it in uniform or, as you'd said, out of uniform. You're now hyper sensitive to, like, any look your way or anything you say. Do you feel that that is, like, a frequent experience for women in the military?
0: Yes. Yeah. There's this saying in the military that is, perception is reality. So if you're perceiving to be even talking to someone that you're not supposed to, or flirting with someone, you know, that's your fault. That puts the fault on the person. And I'm a very outgoing person, but even on the ship, you know, I would never go to the gym unless it was at night, you know, or people can't see you as much, or there's not as much people, because you just don't want to be looked at. And, you know, I would say it's part of the military culture to talk like that and discuss things like that. But it's also, you know, just the environment you're in. There's more men. You haven't seen shore in 20, 30 days. You know, it's just kind of the atmosphere. So at the time, I didn't think anything of it. But now that, you know, I've had many years to reflect on my experience, and I was like, that's not something I would want to put my daughter through, an environment like that, where you just feel hypersexualized and you're worried about yourself.

0: Because it took me years to take away that shame that it brought with it.
1: And that's so unfortunate to hear that they feel personally culpable for that. I was on a command similar size to yours, right? We were both on carriers. It's a city underway. There's probably close to 5,000 sailors on that. And when you're in the mix there with the male-female ratio, it opens that door to those encounters. Do you think it's more common in military than it would be in the collegiate or the corporate environment?
0: Absolutely. It's way more common. I've never felt like that at my job now. But again, it kind of ties into just the masculinity military culture that the military was founded upon. It's meant to be tough, and the place for women is new. And when you look at the history of war, like, women's role has really changed. So I don't want to say difficult, but it's something that leaders have to actively counteract against, is comments and just abusing their power as a leader.
1: So it's more than just ogling and objectifying and flirting. Give me an example of that. Like people encouraging you to be on their detail because you're the chick and they want to get to know you, or.
0: I'll be pretty blunt. It can be as harsh as, if you don't sleep with me, I'm going to send you somewhere else. I'm going to make your life a living hell while you're at this command. Like, threats like that from a senior leader to a younger airman, sailor, marine, what have you. I've heard plenty of stories in relation to that.
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4: It is time for Inside Twins today from Progressive Field here in downtown Cleveland. Twins and the Guardians getting ready for the rubber game of this three-game series. I'm Corey Provis, and our guest on our Sunday show is Twins manager Derek Shelton. And boy, do we have a lot to get to on your show today. But first and foremost, it is Mother's Day, and happy Mother's Day to all the moms tuning in today.
5: Yeah, I think so. First and foremost, we have to say that. I'd like to wish one to my mom, Kathy, and to my wife, Allison. I think in this game, regardless of what you're doing, it takes so much time away from the family and events, and moms and wives end up running the show. And we are very thankful, because being a baseball wife is something that is very challenging with all the travel, and they are the backbone and support. So happy Mother's Day to everybody out there.
4: What impact did your mom, specifically your mom, have on your baseball career, growing up as a kid, playing, and now into coaching?
5: Well, I jokingly tell people I think she kept me alive, because my dad was my high school coach, and there were some nights that were pretty tense at dinner when he wasn't thrilled with how I was playing. So I tell people all the time, I think my mom kept my brother and I alive. But I think first and foremost is, my dad was a high school educator and coached multiple sports. So in doing that, my mom was the one taking us to practice and, making sure that we got to places, and was overall the support system, throughout. And I don't think that you can ask for anything more than support from your parents and your mother. And my mom was like, she was the OG of that. I mean, she spent so much time with us. And then as I've gotten older, just, she's your mom. She's always the one that's worried about you. She'll text me and tell me I don't look good, or, are you eating? Are you doing that? And you just really appreciate the fact that regardless of how old you get, that someone's always looking out for you.
4: Did your folks hang in there throughout the marathon game last night?
5: Yeah, they were. Well, I got a text from both of them after the game. And so I was actually text my mom at midnight, happy Mother's Day. But yeah, they were there. My dad, I mean, there is no chance. We could have played that game at 3:30 in the morning in Siberia, and he would have been trying to find a way to watch it. And both of them are extremely supportive. So yeah, they were locked in the whole time.
4: After a game like that, the emotional roller coaster that we all witness, can you shut it down when you're back at the hotel, or are you still pretty wired?
5: No, I was wired last night. I did not get to bed till probably 2:30. 245-ish. I think that one, there's so many things not only that went on, but so many things to unpack that you almost forget. It's kind of funny, when we came up and went through the handshake line, I was like, oh my God, Joe Ryan pitched in this game, you know? And it was 6-8.

0: innings and he was really good, but you kind of forget, you know, certain things that happened in that game. But I was really proud of our group. I think something you and I have talked about a ton, Corey, is this group plays 27 outs, or I can't even do the math for 11 innings, how many outs there are. But they played throughout the whole game, and I think they exemplified that last night.
1: The five-man infield, we saw not once but twice. Amongst your staff, in the dugout, who began that conversation to be like, hey, Shelty, we got it, we got to do it?
0: I began it. I worked for Joe Maddon, who is kind of the originator. I wouldn't say the originator, but yeah, I guess, because he used it when we were in Tampa. And it's such a good extra inning tool. And as we got closer, I kind of looked at Rebello. I looked at Mike Rebello and was like, hey, I think I'm going to go five men here. And then I talked to Toby about it and said, hey, this is how we're going to do it. Austin was already in the game, so it made it a little bit easier. I didn't have to substitute him in because his draft position was as a shortstop and has played some second base. But it was something thinking about once you get into extra innings, you know, the intentional walk comes into play so much. And then the fact that, you know, it's do or die. I wanted to make sure that we had all the options necessary. And if the ball gets hit in the air, most likely we're not throwing anybody out anyway. Just wanted to give our pitchers every opportunity necessary.
1: As you're having that conversation on the mound, and you're including obviously Brooks and everybody involved, is it as simple as telling Austin, hey, right-handed batter, we're playing three to pull. Left-handed batter, we're playing three to pull. Or is there more to it than that?
0: No, there's really not. Well, first of all, I think it's the first time any of those guys had experienced. We had worked on it, you know, during spring training. And we take ground balls in that setup sometimes. But when I went out and said, hey, we're going to go five man, they all kind of looked at me like, wait, we're doing what? And then Austin showed up on the mound. And then I just told him, because you have to stay for a hitter because of the shift rules. So when the hitter starts, whatever side he's on, he has to stay on. He can't switch back between pitches. And I'm, you know, obviously, it's a right-handed hitter, you're going to be on this side. Left-handed hitter, you're going to be on that side. We put him in the middle of the diamond so that Keisho and Brooks could stay in their natural position. And, you know, fortunately, it worked out for us.
1: Yeah, maybe we made a bigger deal out of it than it truly was. But the fact that Austin caught the final out to end the 10th with his infielder's mitt still on, big deal, or say it's a glove, just go make the play?
0: Well, I think the one thing that I really love, and I don't know if this is something Grady has done with them, but both Larnick and Austin shag every day with like a mini glove, like a training glove, to work on catching the ball and getting there. And it's a really unique situation that happens. But the thing I told Austin when we were on the field was, we don't have time because of the pitch clock for you to switch gloves. And then I also can't use another mound visit, because if I use the mound visit, then I have to take out a pitcher because it's the second one on that pitcher. So I said, as soon as we get this out here, I need you to get in the outfield, and you're going to have to play with that glove. But I think the fact that, you know, he's with a training glove on every day in the outfield, it actually, you know, maybe provides a little bit more security there.
1: You mentioned your staff, and I'm wondering the dialogue that took place when you're thinking about bullpen options. Okay, is it dialogue? Is it, hey, what are your thoughts, right or wrong, yes or no? You want to have some candid conversation with your staff in those moments,
0: yeah,
1: right?
0: Yeah, well, number one, we meet every day prior to the game, and we kind of script out what we think the best-case scenario is. And it's so funny, because sometimes you script it out, and it goes exactly the way you scripted it out, and something happens, and it doesn't work. And then sometimes it gets kind of blown up, and it works. It's one of those things. So we have a general idea, and then during the game, between Pete Mackey and Lou Ramirez and Mike Rebello, who kind of run the pitching side of it, they converse between innings when we're on offense, and, you know, they'll come to me with like, hey, this is where we think this lane works, or, you know, are you going to stay a little bit longer with this guy? And we have that conversation, you know, as the game continues to progress.
1: All right, we'll take our first break here on our Sunday show. We come back, I want to dive into last night's game for one more topic, and also get into Joe Ryan. Amazing what we saw from Joe last night. We'll get into some pitching plans today. That and more coming up. Twins and the Guardians, game 3 on your home for Twins baseball.
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4: Welcome back to Inside Twins. Corey Provost, Derek Shelton. Game 3 coming up. Twins and the Guardians. The impact that Brooks Lee had in that game last night defensively meant what?
5: It meant the game. I mean, diving line drive in what, the 10th? Was that the 9th or the 10th? Whenever it was. Just an unbelievable play. I mean, ball's absolutely scorched, and he makes a great diving play. And then the play to end the game. I mean, Rocchio runs well to go on the second base side of the bag, slide, come up. Make a throw. Cody did a really good job on the other side. I think we're continuing to see Brooks just get better. You know, there's been challenges that have put out to him. I think Ramon Borrego, our infield coach, has done a really good job of challenging him on certain things, and we're seeing Brooks Lee just continue to get better defensively. And, you know, last night, besides Buxton offensively, which was the only thing we did offensively, Brooks Lee was definitely the defining factor in the game.
4: Analytically, whether we're talking about outs above average or defensive runs saved, it's no secret the Twins' infield doesn't grade very high. How subjective, in your experience now, doing this for a long time, are those numbers defensively?
5: Defensively, I think, is the toughest place to measure because, you know, positioning comes into play, how well you're positioned or how well you're not positioned. First step is something. But I think the one thing that we found out is everybody grades it differently, so it gets a little skewed publicly when you start to look at it, because you can look at one and say, like, oh, this guy's not very good, and then you look at another one like, oh, this guy is good. I don't think we've figured out as an industry how to grade that yet, especially infield defense.
4: And I would think, too, that there has to be some volume to it. When you have a predominantly fly ball staff, it's going to be hard if you boot a ball. The amount of ground balls you're not going to get compared to your peers, I think, has to factor in.
5: Yeah, and the biggest thing where guys get dinged, and I really don't feel that it's fair personally, is if you make a routine error. And every guy makes a routine error. It doesn't matter how good a defender you are. But if a ground ball is hit right to the shortstop or third baseman or second baseman and they boot it or they throw it away, you get so many points deducted because it's basically a 95% probability play or 100% probability play. You get so many points deducted that sometimes it's hard to bounce back from those. And I think Brooks made an error too early in the season and kind of got dinged for him and has played really well since, but because those were such routine plays, and again, everybody makes them.
4: You know? Right. A week ago today, Joe Ryan was pitching at home against Toronto. He threw just 9 pitches. And then if I was going to tell you that after that game on Sunday, 6 days later, he's not only going to start, he's going to throw a season-high 107 pitches, what would you have told me?
5: I would have told you that I would not have taken that bet, especially talking to him on the mound that day. I think any time you're talking about an elbow with a pitcher, you're leery that, you know, even best-case scenario, he's not making the next start. But for Joe to do what he did last night, to maintain his velocity, to be able to execute pitches, I mean, he gave up 2 hits, and they were back-to-back hitters, and one guy's going to the Hall of Fame. But overall, just really impressive, and I think what that goes to show is not only how well Joe takes care of his arm, but how well he takes care of his body, because you cannot pitch it to that number of pitches after throwing just 9 if you don't take care of your body.
4: Because of what he went through prior, were you watching that differently last night, early on? Were there different markers you were checking, innings 1 and 2?
5: Yeah, I think a lot of times I don't watch velo. You know, because I think that can throw you off, especially with Joe. Because Joe, there's times he'll go out and pitch with 90 and 91 because of the fact that he knows he can go back and get 4s and 5s and 6s, but he doesn't need to. And I think you see that with really good pitchers. Last night, that's what I was monitoring closely, because if there was any sign of fatigue or weakness or that he was hurt, we wouldn't have seen the 4s and 5s. And he maintained it throughout. I mean, he was still 3-4. I think he had 1-5 in the 6. But that was something that I was kind of paying close attention to.
4: All right, this ball game today, this was going to be a Taj Bradley start. That will not happen. He's on the IL with a pec injury. So where does that kind of leave you today? What are your pitching plans for game 3?
5: Well, Andrew Morris will start the game, excuse me, and I mean, he pitched last night, so he's not going to pitch it.

0: great length. We have Adams, we have Rojas, we have Garcia, we have Gomez. You know, we kind of have the mix. Taylor Rogers can probably come back for a little bit. You know, Adams being multiple innings, Rojas can be multiple innings. It's going to be that traditional kind of old school bullpen game.
1: Kendry Rojas, we saw him make his big league debut against the Mets not too long ago. In your dialogue with Brian Dinkelman and the whole pitching team, what has he been working on?
0: Just continuing to throw strikes, use the slider and changeup effectively. I mean, we really like Rojas. I mean, he's got a good arm. It was a situation where he came up earlier in the year and we needed him. But I think it's just more just maintaining consistency like it is for any young pitcher.
1: Whether that was Andrew Morris or even Kendry Rojas, were you taking notes in spring training about, like, okay, probably not now that we're going to need this guy to start the season, but if and when injuries pop up, we have some options here?
0: Yeah, I think that's one thing that our development group did a really nice job being new to the organization, is they kind of highlighted that group of, this is the next group of guys that are going to help us, whether it's Prelip, Rojas, Morris, Adams. You know, Adams got hurt in spring training, but they kind of highlighted John Klein. All right, this is the group that you kind of need to lock into, because at some point, if you have an injury or there are performance issues, these are going to be the guys that will backfill.
1: After last night's ball game, the Twins have hit the 40-game mark here in the 2026 season. Is that a significant number when you kind of look at the whole season entirely?
0: I think so. Early on, you know, you get to that 40-45-50 game mark, it's a situation of, like, now you're trying to determine, like, what your group is and where you're at. And I think this is also the time where you see, you know, you can start to see shuffling if guys are playing well or guys are not playing well, not only within your lineup, but, you know, other factors. So it is a definite good kind of barometer.
1: And you've had to have some tough conversations with some good players, some key players, whether that's Royce Lewis or Matt Wallner. Experience you had in Pittsburgh, just managing guys through the ups and the downs, what did you take away from those moments to help you this time around with said players?
0: I think transparency. You know, that's the biggest thing, and you really don't get to learn how to do it until you actually do it and see how players respond to it. But I think one of the biggest learning things was transparency, and then also just trying to listen, because, you know, we're dealing with human beings, and sometimes when you're having challenging conversations, you know, you get the emotional side of them, and the one thing I've learned is you have to ask questions and see what they're feeling, how they're feeling, to get themselves to express themselves, because ultimately we want the best out of every guy.
1: And even going back to your days as a hitting coach, because guys, they worked on their swing and maybe overhauled some things in the off season, and it's not working. All the changes that they did over the winter, do they panic? Do they go back to, I know what I worked on, it's not happening, let me go back to my mechanics and the swing that got me here in the first place?
0: Yeah, I think it's, I don't know if panic's the word I would use, I think it's frustration. Because it's like I put all this time in, you know, trying to improve something that I thought was a weakness, and this isn't working. So the frustration of, like, well, what's the next step? Or is it really close and it's not working and we need to make a tweak? And I think that's where hitting coaches have to kind of figure out, is like, is this a major thing or is this a minor adjustment within what we're working on?
1: We'll take our final break here on our Sunday show. Come back, we'll talk more with Derek Shelton next. It's Inside Twins right here on your home for Twins baseball.
2: 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Dale's a loser. 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
10: Our final segment of Inside Twins, and Corey Provis, Derek Shelton back with you. Game three coming up, Twins and the Guardians. I'm asking you this because I wonder if you were even aware of just how the Twins and the Guardians and the season series, how it's played out in recent years. As you did a deep dive into your own personnel, did you really dive into any one specific opponent as you prepped for this season?
11: No, I didn't. I mean, I'm getting more of it. I mean, I know the rivalry because I was on the other side of this rivalry, and then I was, you know, here as a Twin, as a bench coach, so I understand it. But up actually until last night after the game, and actually Dustin was telling me that I did not realize what had transpired over the last couple of years.
10: Yeah, this has been just a house of horrors for the team so many times. So to kind of return the favor, it hasn't happened too often at this ballpark. But what do you think it is that Cleveland has won the division back-to-back years? Small market, small payroll, but still a successful team.
11: I think I would highlight three things. Number one, the continuity of their baseball ops group. I mean, Chris Antonetti has been here since before I was here, and I'm saying here as in Cleveland because we're sitting here, and I mean, I got to Cleveland in 2003 and Chris was here then. Michael Chernoff, their GM, came in as an intern when I was here in the big leagues. So I think there's a lot of consistency in their baseball ops group, and when you have that, I think that leads to good things, especially in a market size like Cleveland. The second thing is they do a really good job with their pitching. And, you know, I'm going to throw a lot of credit on that to former Twin World Series champion and actually a really good friend of mine, Carl Willis, who was the pitching coach here before and has come back. But there's consistency to it. You know, I mean, he does a really good job in how he communicates. And then the third part of that is I really think they've done a nice job with their offensive identity. They get the kind of players that fit into their mold, and they've done a really good job of staying internally, drafting and you know, bringing up their own players.
10: You think about, you know, the teams and the players you go against on a daily, nightly basis. In terms of among the more challenging outs in the game, where does Jose Ramirez rank?
11: Well, he ranks enough that I should have intentionally walked him the other night, and I didn't. But, I mean, he's a Hall of Famer. And I think, you know, I said that the other day, and it's true. I mean, you look at his numbers, and it's not to the point anymore where, like, oh, he's the best player nobody knows about. Everyone knows about him. You know, maybe if you're a casual fan, you don't. But anybody that knows anything about baseball knows how good a player that Jose Ramirez is and how he impacts the game. And I think very much like Byron Buxton, the one thing you love about Jose Ramirez is there's a commitment to the team that he's with. And he's, you know, the commitment to the organization, just like Buck has done. You know, you stay with where you started, and you want to be here. And you love that about him. You know, it's interesting because of the fact, knock on wood, he's off to a little bit of a rough start. And I hope that stays that way for another day. But he's a guy that can impact the game on every side of the ball. And he's really good for baseball.

0: Since you brought it up on Friday, you opted to pitch to him. Eric Orsi did. Now, that pitch was basically in the right-handed batter's box, but he still put the ball in play. As you kind of go back and forth in your own mind and with your staff, what led you down that path?
1: Well, I think we made a decision of we knew where the pinch hitters were going to be, how it was going to go, and the fact that, you know, he had been scuffling a little bit left-handed. And, I mean, I can't fault Eric Orsi because the ball was hit 60 miles an hour and he threw it in the right-handed batter's box, like you said, and he just put the bat on the ball. But, you know, it's one of those situations you make that's 51-49 and you go one way or another, and if he punches him out, we're not having this conversation. It's like, you know, Orsi made an unbelievable pitch, and I think Orsi made a good pitch, and Ramirez just put the ball in play where, we couldn't catch it.
0: All right, roster move today. You mentioned Kendry Rojas. We'll see him pitch at some point today. Cody Funderburk was the odd man out. What led you to that decision?
1: Yeah, it's challenging. I mean, I think, number one, the fact that Fundy was unavailable today. And sometimes that comes into play when you have options. And I think that came into play a little bit today. And then second thing is, you know, Fundy is a guy that we trust and relied on early in the season. We've seen some struggles with the walks a little bit. A guy that we feel will be back up here. We need to get him on the plate a little bit more. But ultimately, sometimes you have to make really challenging decisions with guys that you like and care for because of availability.
0: You mentioned transparency. So in that kind of moment, do you also say what we want you to work on when that decision is made, or is that not the proper time?
1: It's not the proper time, and it's also I'm not the one that should be having that conversation, because this is a pitching-based conversation, and I'm not a pitching expert in terms of, you know, what his mechanics of his delivery are, or wherever we feel that, you know, there's rooms for improvement. But our pitching group between the major leagues and the minor leagues will definitely address that.
0: All right, the team will wrap up the series today. Then enjoy an off day back home tomorrow before a nice homestand begins against Miami on Tuesday. Off day plans. What is Derek Shelton going to do?
1: I don't know yet. I mean, there's a probably better than normal chance that I may attend the Wild game tomorrow night. I mean, you got to go on and cheer on the hometown team. But I'm definitely going to sleep in, I can tell you that.
0: Is there a chance that the guy that referred to himself on the last homestand as Johnny Minnesota with his Wild hat and his Wolves sweatshirt, maybe, and he's got a Wild sweatshirt on right now, could we see Derek Shelton, like John Randall did last night, say, let's play hockey at Grand Casino Arena on Monday night?
1: There's no promises on that, but there's a chance that could happen.
0: Well, good luck. I hope it does happen. Derek Shelton, our guest here on our Sunday show. We thank you for listening. Stay tuned. More to come. Chris and Perk have Twins baseball coming up. Final game of the series next right here on your home for Twins baseball.

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1: This has been a presentation of the Treasure Island Baseball Network.
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5: Well, after an exhilarating, exhaustive, and emotional extra-inning win, which wrapped up just over 13 hours ago, the Twins looking to wrap up this road trip by taking the series from the Central Division leading Guardians. And if they did so, it would be the Twins' first series win in Cleveland since September 4th through the 6th of 2023. Hello, everyone, and welcome to the Menards pregame lineup card. I'm Mark Janowski. A very happy Mother's Day to all the moms out there, especially my mom, Dolores Janowski, my mother-in-law, Mary Hoops. Enjoy the day, and thanks so much for everything you do. And to all the moms no longer with us, you are loved, and you are missed. If the Twins are going to take this series and claim a 500 road trip, well, they're going to have to do it by piecing together the pitching today. Taj Bradley was scheduled to get the start. He landed on the 15-day injured list yesterday due to inflammation in his right pec, so Andrew Morris will get the start. Morris tossed 11 pitches and recorded two outs in last night's contest. He's 1-1 in eight career games here this season. Hopefully gives the Twins 2-3 innings before he turns the ball over to maybe Travis Adams or Kendry Rojas. Rojas recalled this morning, the lefty taking the place of Cody Funderburk, who was optioned to AAA St. Paul. Gavin Williams goes for Cleveland. He is 5-2 and sports a 3.28 ERA. Coming off a loss Tuesday, though, in Kansas City when he served up a pair of homers and five runs in six innings to the Royals. He's 3-2 in seven starts versus the Twins. Well, we had a pitcher's duel between the starters last night in Joe Ryan and Tanner Bibee. Let's rewind to the middle game of this series, one that took over 2 hours to get going due to weather. But once it did, Byron Buxton's 22nd career home run leading off a game and his 13th round tripper of this year got things underway. But then Bibee locked in, fan 9, and did not allow another hit in his six innings. After leaving his start last Sunday after two batters due to soreness in his elbow, Joe Ryan was sharp. He ran into some trouble in the fourth. Cleveland had a run in and bases loaded with one out, but Joe struck out on Hel Martinez and Austin Hedges. Joe allowed just the one run on two hits in six innings and a season-high 107 pitches. The bullpens took over after that. The Twins went in order offensively in the 7th, 8th, and 9th, while the Guardians had a great chance to walk it off in the bottom of the 9th. Funderburk walked the first two men. After a sack bunt advanced the runners into scoring position, Eric Orsi came out of the bullpen. He intentionally walked David Fry to load the bases. The Twins brought Austin Martin in from left to give them a five-man infield, and Brian Rocchio grounded into a fielder's choice. Daniel Schneeman cut down at the plate. Stephen Kwan then grounded out to first to end that threat, and off the extra innings we went. Twins had two on with no out in the 10th against Peyton Paulette, but the runners did not move. In the home half, Cleveland again the bases loaded with one out against Orsi. Martin again in as a fifth infielder. Brooks Lee a sensational grab of Schneeman's liner, and then Travis Bazana flied out on to the 11th. Matt Wallner, the Twins' automatic runner in that frame, well, he was on third with one out when Buxton hit a double off the wall in left center, and just the Twins' second hit of the night, both by Buxton. Wallner scored to make it 2-1. Luis Garcia on for the bottom of the 11th.

0: Runner on third, two down, Rocchio at the dish.
1: And they exercise some demons at Progressive Field. They're one pitch away. Bazan at third. Here it comes. Swung on right to the mound. Gets through. Diving effort by Lee. Picks it up. Throws to first. Picked up by Clemens. And the ball game is over. What a play by Brooks Lee. Diving to his left to make a one-hop throw to get the speedy Rocchio and end this game.
0: Yeah, a nice pick at first from Clemens. A couple of key web gems from Lee last night. 2-1 the final. Orzy the win. Paulette the loss. Garcia his first save as a Twin. And I'm still trying to process that both teams had only two hits. The Twins had 31 outs between their knocks, while Cleveland's two knocks came in two consecutive at-bats in the fourth inning. It sets up the rubber game today. The Twins 1-5 when a series has been on the line this season. Cleveland is 3-4 in those contests, but it's four straight losses in rubber games. For more on this finale, let's head to Progressive Field. We are at the park thanks to Treasure Island Resort and Casino. Good morning, Chris Atterbury and three-time All-Star Glenn Perkins.
1: Yeah, it was a quick turnaround. We're right back at the park. It is sunny. That's the good news. Tarp was on the field overnight. A little bit brisk here today. We got the heater on in our booth here at Progressive Field.
2: Heaters,
1: multiple. We got the top, we got the bottom, we got it all figured out. And Perk, when you look at this one, Gavin Williams, we're going to talk about in a little bit, but for the Twins, it's going to be a bullpen day, and that can be a daunting task. Can they take anything from the fact that, you know what, they've already done this? They did this last week, and they did an outstanding job when Joe had to leave.
2: Yeah, I think so. And how about last night as well? Five no-hit innings from the bullpen after Joe Ryan, so... I think that they know that they can piece this thing together. And sometimes you get that feeling out in the bullpen when you know it's a bullpen day, like, hey, it's us against the world today. And so we got to get the job done. You don't have that starting pitcher to lean on. So every one of those guys down there today knows that they might be a part of this thing. So they're all going to be ready. They're all going to be prepared. And excited to see what Morris has. And Travis Adams is going to be in this game. Rojas as well. So some fresh arms down there as well.
0: Offensively today, Perk, they're going up against Gavin Williams. He's tied for the third most strikeouts in the majors this year. His sweeper's been really good, but the Twins offensively, they've had success against sweepers from right-handed hitters. What do you see in that pitch today and the matchup for the Twins hitters?
2: I think as much as the sweeper is a concern or something that they have to focus on, the fact that he's throwing twice as many sinkers this year as well, and he's got a lot of velocity on that, 96 on average, so it's that drawing X's that Gavin Williams is going to do. The four-seam usage is way down this year. That sinker usage, he's almost doubled it. He's throwing the sweeper more. So I think they've gone away from the curveball, which was a really good pitch for him in the past. He's throwing that a lot less in lieu of throwing that sweeper-sinker combination a little bit more. That can be a difficult combo to handle, especially at velocity. So it's going to be a tough challenge to take. Gavin Williams is a really good pitcher, and They're going to have to dig in and try to find a way to get it done.
1: And Gavin Williams, Gina, will be throwing to a new catcher, Patrick Bailey. Now, Bailey is elite defensively and controlling the running game. He's a two-time Gold Glove winner, obviously outstanding framing numbers throughout his career. But he's also new, and it's the first time he's worked with Gavin Williams. They probably sat together during the ball game last night, kind of talked a lot, put their game plan together, but they've never worked together. Something to keep an eye on.
0: Yeah, and one of the reasons for that move that the Guardians made, they came into this series with the second-worst cut-stealing percentage in the majors. So Bailey trying to button that up for them. Thanks, guys, very much. We've been at the park. 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This series versus Cleveland has given the managers a chance to reconnect. Derek Shelton goes a ways back with Guardians skipper Stephen Vogt.
3: Yeah, I mean, he was in the Tampa organization when I was the hitting coach there. I was there when he made his major league debut. Someone that I have just an immense amount of respect for. He's a really smart man. He's a good baseball guy. He had a really nice career, and he's done a really nice job since he's come over here to manage the Guardians. And it's nice to see Vogt at any point because you always get a chuckle.
0: Yeah, not getting a chuckle today, though, because Vogt apparently under the weather, according to the Guardians' notes, and will not be on the bench today. It's going to be bench coach Tony Arnrich, who's going to be the acting manager for the Guardians. Now, coming up, we're going to check in with Shelty on a couple other things that he's very fond of. Later on, hear how Pablo Lopez still trying to make an impact this year, even though he's not going to be able to take the mound. And Grady Sizemore reflects on his playing days with Cleveland. That's all ahead here on your home for Twins Baseball.

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1: This is the Treasure Island Baseball Network. Twins and Guardians getting set for the series finale in Cleveland, and this series is brought to you by Madden's on Gull Lake, Minnesota's classic resort. You just heard from manager Derek Shelton on Inside Twins, and on Sundays here on the pregame show, we just get a couple of quick thoughts from the skipper, and today he reflects on what his time with the Guardians organization meant to him.
2: I think, well, there's a couple different things. Number one, it was my first opportunity in the big leagues. And to as a hitting coach, the things that I learned at that time, Cleveland was really at kind of the forefront of being progressive and looking at things with Mark Shapiro and Chris Antonetti, who is still here, in terms of how they were looking at the game and how we should break down the game. They were at the forefront of the performance side of the game and taking care of your players. And I think that's something, you know, that you ultimately respect. But the main memories of being here is just I was around so many good players. You know, Grady Sizemore, who's on our staff now, was one of them. And you learn a lot from watching good players.
1: Shelton, the Guardians hitting coach from 2005 to 2009, after serving 2 years as their minor league hitting coordinator. So while Cleveland will always have a special place in his heart, that does not compare with Derek's feelings for the ladies we celebrate today.
2: Yeah, I think my mom's the reason I'm still alive, because I think my dad wanted to kill me a lot after high school baseball practices. But I think anybody, you know, that's around the game, the support of your mother is so important, because, you know, my dad was coaching and teaching. My mom was the one that was at all of our events, never missed an event. And I think that's really important. And the fact that you highlight, whether it's your mom or your wife, or, you know, this game takes you away a lot. And we end up seeing that mothers, you know, or wives raise families, and that they deal with a lot of things while we're doing something that we love. And there's a lot of appreciation that goes out not only to my mom, but to my wife also.
1: Yeah, very well said there. And whether it be for sports or activities, jobs or life, the support and love from moms is truly priceless. Thanks to the manager for his thoughts. Coming up on the Menards pregame lineup card, Pablo Lopez provides an update on how the rehab from Tommy John surgery is going. That's when we go behind the batting cage next, here on your home for Twins baseball.
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2: 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It was such a blow for the Twins to lose Pablo Lopez for the season back in the first days of spring training, but he is looking for other ways that he can still help his club, and he discusses that and more with Glenn Perkins, Behind the Batting Cage, brought to you by Coordinated Business Systems.
3: This is Behind the Batting Cage, Sunday morning in Cleveland, and I'm joined today by Pablo Lopez. First of all, Pablo, thanks for joining. Second of all, notable that we're in Cleveland and you're here. It's not common for guys that are on the injured list, especially guys that are going to be out the whole season, to travel with the team, but you're here. That was important to you to be a part of this team in this season.
4: No, 100%, 100%. And I mean, obviously, you know, like when you hear, realize, find out that you're going to be out for the season, then a part of you thinks that you're not going to be involved with the team in any way, shape, or form. But I made it a priority to communicate with the manager, the GM, the athletic training staff that I still wanted to be around the guys. And I've been fortunate and blessed that they gave me the opportunity, and we've been able to work out my rehab schedule, my workout schedule, and all of those things where, you know, like I can still be on the road and feel that I'm not in the way, that I'm not like hindering the guys getting ready for the games, and I'm still getting the best PT and treatment possible. So that's been really good. And yeah, like for me, like individually, it's also important to feel that I'm a part of the 2026 team. You know, I'm looking forward to getting back, being a better version of myself as a pitcher, as a person in 2027. And it's going to help me feeling that I was a part of the 2026 club, not on the field because I can't perform this year, but still being around the guys, around the clubhouse, bringing feedback, input in any way, shape, or form, and just be a resource of any sort, of any kind. You know, I'm approaching it where, like, I'm not imposing anything on anyone. I'm proposing if anyone wants to talk pitching, if anyone wants to bring something up to me, then I'll be more than happy to have a very good conversation, dialogue about pitching or any kind of conversation, really. But yeah, like for me, it was like a priority to come back to the team and performing in 2027, but feeling that 2026 was still a year where I was able to be with the guys, be in this environment. And you know, like, I love baseball. I love this environment. And, you know, it also helps me because this is the environment I want to come back to next year. You know, I want to be with the guys. I want to be, you know, like, I want to be winning games, celebrating victories, but, like, having the sense that, you know, now I'm participating too. So having that in mind is just being extremely motivating for me personally to, you know, keep crushing my rehab, keep doing the little things, the big things, keep hitting all my marks, reaching all the milestones, and, you know, keep pumping the pump.
3: A couple months into the season now, or month and change into the season, how's rehab going so far?
4: Rehab's going great. The biggest milestone so far was losing the elbow brace, you know, the big one, the big device that control my range of motion. So that was almost 3 weeks ago, which means I'm going on week 11 on Wednesday. So it's been both fast and slow at the same time. I don't know if that makes sense, but I felt like I was with that brace forever and time was like super slow. It's picked up the pace after I got the brace off, and it's been fun, you know, waking the arm up, doing bicep exercises, tricep exercises, forearm exercises, reminding my whole arm what it's supposed to be doing. So rehab's been good. I think the next milestone is the 12-week mark. That's supposed to be when I'm full go in the weight room. So I'm supposed to be moving, you know, pretty normally, minus the throwing part, which that'll come later.
3: And I think the time that you've spent here, we've known that you've been a guy that doesn't like downtime. You don't sit still. You always want to have something to do. And something that we've talked about with you and covered on the TV side, but our radio listeners may not know, and I'm going to put air quotes up, but you interned with Pete Mackey. And sat in the dugout with him and charted pitches with him. What made you want to do that? What did you learn from that experience?
4: Like I said, like, I want 12 months. I want a year of growth in a lot of different ways. So obviously, coming back to pitching is the number one thing. But I want 12 months to go by, and I want to be like, I also grew, I also learned, I also evolved in a lot of different ways. So I just put myself out there to, like, try to learn things. And, you know, it was pretty eye-opening, and it just brought a lot of, like, acknowledgement and appreciation for what our coaches do. Mm-hmm. And, you know, so it definitely made it more of a fact that the information that we are

0: getting is the best information possible, and that these people are, you know, going out of their way to make sure that they are prepared to put us in the best position to win ball games or to be our best version. So, yeah, you just brought a lot of appreciation and just trying to stay busy, try to learn new things. You're going to have me in the booth at some point this year, so
1: that's
0: I'll be looking forward to that one as well.
1: You got to put on that nice suit and get up there.
0: Oh, I'm suiting up for that for sure.
1: Pablo, I appreciate you taking the time and continued good luck in your rehab.
0: Thank you.
2: Yeah, now when Lopez was shut down last season due to that teres major strain, he talked about feeling like he was on an island at times and really missed the camaraderie with his teammates, so it's great to see him staying attached and engaged with the guys here as he's recovering from Tommy John. Thanks to Glenn and Pablo for that behind the batting cage. 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Up next, the connection Twins coach Grady Sizemore still has with Cleveland. And during this break, it's our Sunday Spotlight with the Salvation Army right here on your home for Twins baseball. We're pleased to introduce Lieutenant Adam Hines for this week's Sunday Spotlight with the Salvation Army. Now, Lieutenant, the theme of this spotlight is one team working together for good. You and your wife, Amanda, you've been one team working together for good. What brought you to the Salvation Army?
3: Absolutely. The mission statement is ultimately what brought us to the Salvation Army. It's so broad, but yet it's so specific. We can do so many things for so many people, but we recognize that the Salvation Army does that one person at a time. So it gives us an opportunity. I was a former educator. My wife was a nurse. So we kind of had a background in service anyway. But in terms of understanding that in our Christian faith walk, it gave us that ability to help people in ways that we never imagined we could. And as soon as we felt that call, we knew the Salvation Army was the spot to do that kind of ministry. And to do it together, I think is a great opportunity for us.
2: Adam, last week we heard from John Anderson.

0: share with people that they're in need of, or they might even serve on another board, or they will serve with somebody else who can then draw those people into us. Even myself, like, we know some people who are maybe graduates of our adult rehabilitation center, and now what are they doing? Now they've become officers. One of my good friends has done that. We got to work with him all last week. So his program work is, as a beneficiary, has now turned into officership. So he's now pouring back in to help those individuals that were like him.
1: Incredible conviction in your testimony there, Adam. And that conviction has led to changes at the Maplewood Center.
0: Yeah, so one of the biggest changes we've made is we have implemented what's called SA Gaming. I brought my hat with me, which the radio listeners can't see, but it's a great opportunity. It kind of has no record label. You know, the old yellow pick for the middle of that in there. And what we do is we just engage kids in our community to get together in a safe place to play video games and then have build fellowship with community, talk about what's most important to you, what's going on in your life. That's been one of our big changes. Salvation Army Gaming, we play video games on the Xbox and the Switch. We do it one Friday night a month. We're going to expand that this year with more kids.
1: Very cool, and we appreciate your time. Now, if you know someone in need, check out Salvation Army Maplewood Center or visit SalvationArmyNorth.org to make your own contribution to the Salvation Army's efforts.
2: This is the Treasure Island Baseball Network.
1: After being a superstar for Cleveland, Grady Sizemore's major league coaching journey has him returning to the city again in the uniform of an American League Central Division foe. Now, first in White Sox attire in 24, and now this season sporting a Twins jersey. Despite that, Grady is still adored by the fans there and has great memories of his playing days. That is the focus of today's Select Heartland Chevy storyline.
3: Cleveland's where I started my career. I have a lot of good memories there. Still know a lot of people, you know, within the organization. So, even though it's not home anymore, it's not family, I still feel, you know, some type of connection there. And, I just look back on all the good times that I spent there.
1: Grady had a fantastic 8-year run in Cleveland, was a 3-time All-Star, a Silver Slugger, and was awarded with a pair of gold gloves for his work in the outfield. And Cleveland made a run to the ALCS in 2007. But it's difficult for Sizemore to settle on a single moment that stands above the rest.
3: I mean, I wouldn't say there's one moment. You know, I think there's a lot of great moments. It's hard to pin it down to maybe one. But, again, just grateful for my time there and, happy to it's always nice going back and kind of seeing the people that you kind of came up around. And like I said, just good, nothing but good memories.
1: Grady's best season was in 2006. He paced the majors with 134 runs and tied for the lead with 53 doubles. Tack on 28 homers, 76 RBI, and a 907 OPS, and that was quite a campaign.
3: It's hard to pinpoint one thing. I think when you're looking back, you can say, oh, yeah, that was a great, successful year. But when you're going through it, you know, you're just in the grind. You know, you're just kind of going day to day. You never really feel 100% or dialed in or like you got it all figured out. You're just trying to grind through it and help the team win series. So, I don't know that it was one thing. I think it maybe just being comfortable and being healthy and, you know, getting the opportunity and kind of feeling like I think that was maybe my second full year. So I felt like established. I feel like I kind of like had my spot in the lineup. I knew where I was going to be in center field every day, so just felt comfortable and just loose and just aggressive.
1: Sizemore's performance that season earned him a 6.6 WAR, which topped the American League. It was even better than the guy who captured the AL MVP award that year, and that, of course, was Justin Morneau. And we're going to have a fun little segment later on this season with Sizemore and Justin about their dueling 2006 campaigns. That is just one of the many reasons here Guardians fans still embrace Sizemore no matter what team he may be with when he rolls back into Progressive Field. 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Getting close for the series finale out at Progressive Field. It's going to be Andrew Morris and Gavin Williams, the starting pitchers. Again, the Twins on the brink of being able to take a series here from the American League Central Division Guardians. We're going to have it all for you next here in your home for Twins baseball.
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1: Batting fifth. Angel Martinez is in left field, batting sixth. Travis Pizana's at second base, batting seventh. Patrick Bailey makes his Cleveland Guardians debut behind the plate and bats eighth. Running out the Guardians lineup is Brian Rocchio. He's at shortstop, and Gavin Williams, big right-hander on the mound for the Guardians.
2: Quinn Wolcott calls balls and strikes today. Brock Ballew is at first base. Ramon De Jesus, the umpire, is second. Paul Clemens, the umpire, at third. Quick turnaround for everybody after last night's 11-inning Twins victory. Again, hits tough to come by last night, and we'll see what this Sunday afternoon and this Mother's Day brings. The series with Cleveland brought to you by Madden's on Gull Lake, Minnesota's classic resort. And speaking of classic, that national anthem featured not one but two harps, full-size harps, wheeled out onto the field. A dueling harp national anthem can only be a good sign for the Twins here today. Gavin Williams leads the Guardians out. They wear the home reds, the white pants, the occasional pink arm sleeve out there, or pink batting glove. We'll see a pink catcher's mask for Patrick Bailey in his Guardians debut. And the Twins, of course, will have a slew of pink bats here today. It is Mother's Day, and a happy Mother's Day to all as we embark on game three of this series. And, Burke, we talk about it quite a bit, not as much maybe as in years gone by, but series wins, they matter. Twins haven't had a series win in a while. They've struggled in these rubber matches. As Gino noted, the Guardians have lost four straight rubber matches. To go home with a series victory on the road here would be a pretty big deal, especially in the division.
1: Well, and I think in baseball, you just try to take things day by day because the season is so long, and so you hear guys talk about it. Never get too high, never get too low, stay in the moment. All of those things, I think as far out as any team or manager is going to look is a series. And the goal would be to go into that series and try to win it. Try to come out with at least one more win than loss, and they got that opportunity here today. And hopefully they can take advantage.
2: Steven votes Guardians. A little different look. Juan moving to center field. Ramirez going to DH today, and obviously debuting a brand new catcher in Patrick Bailey. How big a deal is that when you're throwing to a guy you've never thrown to?
1: You know, I think they'll be just fine. I think Patrick Bailey, a defensive-minded catcher, he had yesterday to go over the reports and the scouting reports on the Twins hitters. I think more than anything, it'll just be getting a feel for what has Gavin Williams has working here today.
2: Well, Byron Buxton leads off, and he takes the first pitch for a strike. Gavin Williams has pretty much had everything working this year. Lefties hitting just .173 against him. He has the third lowest average against overall in the American League. As a big swing and miss by Byron, and the count is 0-2. He is a big, strong guy. And again, he's added that sweeper to an already good curveball. And he has a lot of ways to strike you out. Kicks high and lets it go, and Buck takes high, and it's 1-2.
1: And above average whiff rates on every pitch. 2.5 times the league average on his four-seamer, his sweeper over 40%. Curveball, mid-20s.
2: 1-2 is a breaking ball off the plate away. Bailey appeals down to first base and fairly demonstrative in not getting that call. Thought he had a check swing. And the count is 2 balls and 2 strikes.
1: I think he had a pretty good argument.
2: So sinkers, a four-seamer, and that was the first sweeper of the day. The 2-2 pitch swung on and bounced towards third, but foul. They came inside on Buck, tied him up on his hands with that sinker, and that's a pitch that caught your attention today because he throws it hard.
1: And I've talked before about drawing X's on the corners of the plate. Gavin Williams, he's not going to draw X's on the corner, but he's got the sinker, which he's throwing more this year, over twice as much as he did last year. And then you couple that with the movement on that sweeper going the other direction.
2: And he catches him on the inside corner for a called strike three, and there's the X.
1: And I think he's going to start both of those pitches middle, and then it's up to the hitter to determine, is that thing going to break away from me or is it coming toward me? And he can more or less get away with just throwing sinker sweeper with the velocity that he has, and then the late break on that sweeper. It's so difficult. He froze Buck right there.
2: Strikeout of Buxton. Here's Larnach, pink bat in tow. And the first pitch is high, 1 ball, no strikes. And you talked about a sinker up and in, so you've got to respect that ball's going to run in and

0: and run right into your chest, and then a ball starts in the same spot and sweeps away from you and catches the inside corner. That's a tough combination. And here's the curveball for a called strike, 1-1. Now, the curveball last year, that was one of the toughest pitches in baseball to hit. This year, he's added a different look to the breaking ball. Still has that in his back pocket, though, and a swinging miss on a 98-mile-an-hour heater down in
1: there. And I think the last year it was more four-seam curveball, and so that's that north-south. He's four-seamers top of the zone, curveball is breaking off of that. And then he adds in that sinker, and so he's starting to work a little bit horizontally with the sinker going to his arm side, the sweeper going to his glove side.
0: 1-2 pitch, swung on and pulled sharply foul up the first base line ahead of a curveball, and now you're talking about covering the entire compass. You're going north, south, east, west.
1: And that's exactly it. And so he's got the four-seamer curveball to work north, south. He's got the sinker sweeper to work east and west. And the curveball sweeper looked the same. The sinker four-seamer looked the same.
0: 1-2 spins Larnick off the plate, 2-2.
1: And so it's multiple parts of the strike zone that you have to be aware of. And then it's the different movement profiles. And when those pitches look the same, and then, oh, hey, you don't have a ton of time to react because he's out there throwing 98 miles an hour right now.
0: 2-2 is down and in. That was a sinker that missed. It's 3-2. Larnick has worked the count full. Trevor just won for his last 13. That one was an infield hit, but he's grinding this at bat, trying to win a full count situation. Here's the pitch. And it's a slow breaking ball for a called strike three. Boy, all the pitches, you got to worry about 98. And he just loops a bender in there for a called strike three. And again, we talked about it last night. We saw a couple of different Guardians relievers, in particular with the four-seam curveball combo, the tunneling aspect. And that's a phrase we don't hear as much anymore, but it's very prevalent in pitching rooms around the league. And by tunneling, it means the two different pitches that essentially come out of the same spot for a hitter. There's a big swinging miss by Jeffers on a sweeper. It's 0-1.
1: And if you envision a paper plate, say halfway to home plate, he's throwing those pitches through that same spot, and then when they get to home plate, they're in a completely different spot, and so you have so much less time to react.
0: Bounced this pitch in the left-handed batter's box, and the count is 1-1 now to Ryan Jeffers, hitting an even 300 on the year. Jeffers takes a strike on the outside corner, and the count is 1-2. You know, there's so many high octane arms around the American League, but Gavin Williams, he's right there with anybody if you want to talk about pure stuff. Missed upstairs, and the count is 2-2.
1: Well, and I talked about it the other night with Connor Prelup. Not a ton of swing and misses, but six strikeouts, four of them looking. That's a different type of domination where you're so indecisive at the plate that you can't commit to any particular pitch. That's what Gavin Williams is doing here early today.
0: 2-2 sweeper fouled away.
1: It doesn't necessarily mean blowing fastballs by guys and getting swings at breaking balls in the dirt. If you're getting strikeouts looking, if you're getting takes on pitches in the strike zone, that's just that's you, the hitters, telling you that they can't pick up what you're throwing. They can't make a decision.
0: Two balls and two strikes. High leg kick. The pitch, breaking ball hit towards third. Schneeman fields it off to his left, throws to first base, and a 1-2-3 inning for the big right-hander out of East Carolina, the former Pirate, Gavin Williams. No runs, hits, or errors, and nobody left on base. Well, you can't spell triple without trip, and today's contestant in Quick Trips Around the Base is Stuart Jaskowiak from Wyoming, Minnesota. If a twin hits a triple, Stuart, you win $1,200. 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See your neighborhood Quick Trip for all the details, and good luck to you.
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0: No truth to the rumor that Ostadio is going to come back and model that shirt. That would have been a nice move, right, if they brought the Tortuga back?
1: Would have been.
0: Paraded him out. Spencer Strider is on target, the Braves right-hander, coming off of arm surgery. Held the Dodgers' bats quiet last night, 7-2 win. Six shutout innings, allowing just one hit, two walks, struck out eight. And, of course, it's been a rough week for that organization, losing former owner Ted Turner, and losing their time winning his skipper Bobby Cox. And they picked up a big win over the Dodgers, brought to you by Target, proud partner of the Minnesota Twins. Well, Andrew Morris was on this mound yesterday. Morris worked

0: in relief. Morris came on for Joe Ryan in the seventh. He struck out on Gil Martinez. He walked Austin Hedges, and then he lined out Brian Rocchio before giving way to Taylor Rogers. And Morris now will be on the mound to make the start today, and it's going to be his first major league start. Now, Morris was the first man through the bullpen door after Joe Ryan exited nine pitches into the game last Sunday at Target Field. He can give you some length, though, obviously having pitched yesterday. I don't think you're looking at three or four innings from Andrew Morris here today, but Travis Adams is up, Kendry Rojas is up, and if you're one of the Twins fans who loves to track prospects and keep tabs on the minor leagues, and I know there's many of you out there who do love just that, I mean, the future is now today, because more than likely Morris, Adams, Rojas, all jumping from the prospect list right to the mound here in Cleveland this afternoon. Morris overall 1-1. The ERA is just a shade under 5. Then he faces Stephen Kwan to get things started. Morris delivers, and the first pitch is strike, and the count is 0-1. It is Mother's Day, and who could forget Andrew's mom? Noted musician and singer, former Miss Oregon. Looking out and watching her son make his debut as a ground ball up the middle, cut off by Lee. Has to hurry and does, and he gets Kwan at first base. Similar spot to where Brooks picked up that ball last night to end the ball game. This time, though, he had to charge in a little bit. And he throws out Kwan with a good aggressive play. There's one out, and Delano the hitter. But Morris made his debut in Toronto, and his mom captured on film saying, "That's my baby. That's my baby."
1: Yep.
0: Tears streaming down her face. Delano awaits, and the pitch is taken high. His 11-game hitting streak came to a close last night. Chase's mom has been well documented, her role in his baseball career. She's there every step of the way. Gets a little feisty sometimes, as she proudly acknowledges. Ground ball to second, picked up by Keyshaw. One good young player throws out another, and there are two away for Jose Ramirez. Ramirez, and that loud round of applause as he steps into the batter's box. The running joke around the ballpark today was anybody who asks what the final score was in Saturday night's game is told Byron Buxton 2, Jose Ramirez 1. It's the way it played out as Ramirez takes high, one ball, no strikes. You get a chance to see Joe Ryan today and ask him about that ball Jose hit off the dirt?
1: I did not. I was down there for a while, hanging out looking for Joe. And
0: 1-1 line to Lee, and he catches that screaming liner at shortstop, and it's a 1-2-3 inning for Andrew Morris. So Lee and Keyshaw doing the yeoman's work up the middle. We've played one scoreless. See what the Twins bats can do when we return to Cleveland on your home for Twins baseball.
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0: 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You know what I'm talking about. When you're just driving along and all of a sudden...
1: Oh, dear.
2: What's wrong?
1: Deer!
0: Yep. 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
3: Swung on and fouled away to our right. That one might reach the third deck. Clangs off the front row of the third deck. Stays one and two. Wasn't that long ago that... an Arizona State, Oregon State game might feature a freshman Bazana and an upperclassman in Keyshaw. Martin's running, and the sweeper is popped in the air. Martin slides into second, doesn't see the ball. He's in danger of being doubled off, and he is doubled off. It was a pop-up into foul territory. Manzardo grabbed it, and he flipped it back to the pitcher, covering at first base, and Martin is doubled off. And he's having a conversation with Brady Sizemore as he heads back to grab his glove. So Keyshaw pops out and Martin doubled off. We've played one and a half scoreless at Progressive Field on Home Team Baseball.
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6: This is Twin Center Fielder Byron Buxton. 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
3: Now, Kedry Rojas is appearing now in his second major league game. He worked against the Mets. He worked two innings. He walked three. Didn't strike anybody out. No runs, no hits, and the young Cuban left-hander is on here to take on Kyle Manzardo, Daniel Schneeman, a couple of lefties, then the switch hitter, Angel Martinez. 1-6 pitch, 1-2-3 inning for Andrew Morris. And here's Rojas for the second time as a big leaguer. And the first pitch zips wide for a ball. One ball, no strikes. Came over from Toronto in the Varland trade, along with Alan Roden, who is sidelined with a torn labrum in his shoulder. Rojas delivers down and away again. Command has been the biggest issue, but the ball certainly comes out of his hand pretty well as he steps back and goes to his rosin bag.
10: I remember last summer when the Blue Jays traded him, some of the talk out of Toronto was that the Twins got a good arm, pretty good prospect.
3: 2-0 is down in the count 3-0. I know he's the guy the Twins are very excited about. He's been on a four-day turn in St. Paul. Looking to get a couple innings out of him today. And the 3-0 misses, and it's a four-pitch walk. Lead-off walk, so Kendry Rojas, a lefty out of the pen, who walks the first batter he faces. We've seen that before here in 2026. And before he faces Schneeman, let's pause 10 seconds for station identification on your home for Twins baseball.
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3: Manzano, not a big threat to run at first. Lewis in on the grass at third. Schneeman takes wide. That's ball five.

0: 5. One ball, no strikes, as Rojas tried to get acclimated here. Nothing but fastballs so far, still looking for that command. Lefty uncorks, and there's a strike on the inner part of the plate. 1-1. Has the stuff to get ground balls, has the stuff to miss some bats. We're scoreless here in the bottom of the second. Second man out of the pen for the Twins on this bullpen day. And a pitch down and away. That time Rojas kind of falling off the mound wildly after releasing the baseball. It's 2-1. Lewis is off the bag now, a little bit back at third base. Middle infield looking for a double play ball. Outfield is straight up for Schneeman, who leans back from the left side and takes a strike. Boy, he stood up as if that ball was in off the plate, Schneeman, but it was a strike. I don't know if he's really up on the dish or if he was just trying to sell it a little bit. Maybe some or both.
1: I think he might have just been leaning out.
0: Two balls and two strikes. Throw over to first base. This crowd is still early, not quite able to muster a hearty boo. Missed with a couple of sliders. Strikes with a sinker and with a four-seam. Nobody out here in the second. Schneeman awaits. Rojas pumps the front leg with a high pink sock. Now delivers. Swung on. No. He checked. It will hold up. And it's 3-2. That was the slider. And Rojas staring at that ball in his bare hand, trying to figure out how to make it go where he wants. Three balls and two strikes. Runner stays, pitch is taken, and that's ball four, and they're going to challenge this one.
2: Pitch is called a ball, catcher challenging.
0: I like this from Ryan, trying to help this young man out. He's going to do it, too. It's going to be his first big league strikeout, and it's going to be on an ABS.
2: Oh, yeah. Calls over turn, pitches a strike. Minnesota has two challenges remaining.
0: Save that baseball. That's the first major league strikeout for Kendry Rojas, and it comes on an ABS, and that was fully in the zone. The whole ball was in the zone. That tells me that we're not the only ones with that odd look at the inside corner, outside corner. Schneeman, too, was, you know, stood up on a couple of pitches he thought were off the plate in that were strikes, and he couldn't quite locate off the plate either. Here's Martinez, shows bunt, bunts through, and it's 0-1. Foul ball off his pink bat. But when a guy's as wild as Rojas has been, and everything's been missing in the right-handed batter's box, and you're the first right-handed batter, that's not a fun bunt. That is not a fun bunt. Big hole right side. Lewis back at third. And the pitch. And that's taken for a strike, and the count is 0-2. Rojas is not super tall, but he's lean, thin, kind of whippy arm action.
1: It's a live arm. That ball comes out of his hand really nice.
0: Here's the pitch, and it's down and away. Little slider there on the back door. It's 1-2. In terms of the arm sweep, guy that most recently the Twins have had that I think about is Ronnie Enriquez, who's now closing for Miami, who was a little guy who had a really whippy arm. Obviously, he was from the right side. But the ball comes out with some cruel intentions from Kendry Rojas' left hand. Short lead at first for Manzardo. And the 1-2. Swung and a missed, and he struck him out. He got him on a changeup. First changeup he's thrown today. So there's another pitch in the mix for Kendry Rojas.
1: And I tell you what, I think the stuff that I've just seen here, a couple of batters in, and it's no different than any other guy, just be in and around the strike zone. But it doesn't take long to see the stuff and to see why he's here.
0: Bazzano now the hitter. Another left on left. And the pitch is in for a strike, 0-1. Now this lefty heavy lineup is not a matter of the Twins deking the Guardians into stacking their lineup thinking Morris was going to go longer. This is just

0: who they have. They just have a ton of lefties and a ton of switch hitters. Tiny lead from Manzardo. Pitch to Bizzano, and that's going to be low when it counts 1-1.
1: I've never really heard them talk about it, but you wonder, there's a jet stream in right field here. And it's a short porch, easy ballpark to hit home runs for left-handed hitters, and then obviously that high wall in left. If they've always built their teams that way, it feels like they've always been left-handed dominant.
0: And they've had some good ones, as the 1-1 is down and away. I think of Travis Hafner, you know, Grady Sizemore, who we heard from in our pregame lineup card, putting up crazy numbers here.
1: Jason Kipnis, James Tomey.
0: Most of the home runs for Jose Ramirez from the left side of the plate. Two balls and a strike. The pitch. And Bizzano takes wide, and the count is 3-1. Then again, they've had some pretty good right-handed hitters, too. Manny Ramirez.
1: Well, they've had a lot of good hitters, but I'm thinking more here probably in the last decade and a half.
0: Michael Brantley.
1: That they've been left-handed dominant.
0: Yeah, I would agree with you. 3-1 pitch, and that is taken off the plate in ball four. So this has kind of been the Kendry Rojas dilemma. A walk, two strikeouts, another walk. And just trying to keep him on the plate. The stuff plays, but you got to keep him on the plate. And here's Patrick Bailey in his first at-bat with the Guardians. Part of the reason he's no longer in San Francisco, Patrick Bailey just never hit. He's a switch hitter, but he just hasn't really hit from either side consistently. Now, he's had some big moments, but hasn't really hit a ton. And he fouls the first pitch back, and the count is 0-1. As a right-handed batter, hitting .176 this year. As a left-handed batter, he's hitting .38. Elite defensive skills. He has two on in his first at-bat as a Guardian, and two men out here in the second. Bailey takes a strike, and the count is 0-2. Well, you got me thinking on this building around a left-handed dominant lineup, and one thing we know, Perk, is nothing that the Guardians do is accidental.
1: Correct.
0: Everything's intentional.
1: That's kind of why I brought it up.
0: 0-2 pitch. Popped up. On the infield, Rojas pointing. Jeffers is out. Clemens calls everyone off. That's what Manzardo should have done yesterday and didn't. That led to the error for the Guardians. Clemens gobbles that one up, and well done, Kendry Rojas, a scoreless second frame. We're scoreless after two. We'll check in with Gino next on a Mother's Day edition of Twins Baseball on your home for Twins Baseball.
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4: 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Besides baseball, another topic they covered, pickleball.
5: Which is very low impact, and I still get to feel like a tennis player, you know, all those things. And then it's just, no matter how little game you're playing or how meaningless it seems at the time, you still find yourself in, like, stressful moments or moments where you have to, like, lock in and, like, you know, come back from behind, you're losing. So it also, like, it's about staying in that competitive atmosphere.
4: Yeah, Pablo said he would play for hours on Saturdays during the offseason. Perk, are you that competitive? Do you have that drive when you're playing pickleball?
1: Him and I are the same, Gino.
0: One and the same. There's a strike called to Cody Clemens. Except you don't just play on Saturday. You play literally every day.
1: I know. I think if Pablo and I met,

0: up in the offseason, we would be on that court from sunup to sundown.
1: The 0-1 swung on a missed, and the count is 0-2. A big part of the reason you spoke with Pablo was you're trying to get invited to, he used to run a tournament, right?
0: Like a that's what tournament? I was under the impression that he did for a couple of years.
1: And you were trying to get the invite.
0: He didn't bring that up, and if he did, I was gonna work my way in there.
1: Here's the 0-2 to Clemens. And he pops this one down the third base line. Could be no man's land. It's a fair ball. That's going to be extra bases for Cody Clemens. Bounces back past Martinez, the left fielder, off the sidewall. A little opposite field bloop double for Cody Clemens. And the Twins have the first hit of the ballgame. So a leadoff double. Clemens at second. And Brooks Lee is the hitter.
0: A curveball. Outside corner below the strike zone. Cody Clemens just kind of golfed it out there. He needed a base hit.
1: Hey, Treasure Island Resort and Casino, the exclusive casino partner of the Twins. 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Expect a lot of curveballs, I think, to Brooks Lee. And there's one, and it's a strike, and the count is 0-1. Full disclosure on the Pablo conversation, and it was a very good one. There was an even better one the day before, and poor Perk fell prey to what everybody in this business has had happen to them before, and that is a malfunction of the equipment as a swinging miss on another curveball in the count is 0-2 on Brooks.
0: Yeah, that was take two. Pablo was still great. But yeah, yesterday there's a couple of things that we got into or kind of stumbled into, which is how it works with those kind of things, and then you just can't recreate that magic. And it's a bummer, but I do appreciate it. I had to go back to Pablo today and ask him if he wanted to run that thing back, and he was awesome, as expected.
1: No balls and two strikes. Clemens dancing around at second. The pitch swung on and shot through the left side for a base hit. Clemens is going to get a stop sign at third as Martinez quick to the ball. And after two devastating curveballs, Gavin Williams throws a heater to Brooks Lee, and he just swats a clothesline to left field for a base hit. That was a gift from Gavin Williams to Brooks Lee.
0: And a bizarre sequence there. Brian Rocchio, he wouldn't have been able to catch that ball, but he left his position to go try to run a pickoff play, and so he was standing on second base when it happened. Gavin Williams is looking right at him. Cody Clemens had his lead. Gavin Williams decided to throw that pitch, and you're right. Fastball middle up, and Brooks Lee just slapped it through the left side.
1: Yeah, Brooks knows what to do with that pitch. Runners now on the corners, and here's Royce Lewis. Boy, Royce looking to get off the schneid, and he takes a pitch for a strike 0-1. You know, one of the conversations you had with Pablo that we didn't get to hear was he was so excited here Saturday because he robbed a home run in BP on Friday.
0: Yes.
1: He was like a kid in a candy store, a kid who got a puppy for Christmas. This one all the way to the backstop. Here comes Cody Clemens. Clemens got a score standing, and the Twins lead 1-0. Lee advances to second, and a wild pitch gives the Twins an early lead. They'll take it.
0: Seen Gavin Williams bounce a couple of breaking balls wildly here so far today. And that one, even with Patrick Bailey behind the plate, best defensive catcher in the game, he had no chance on that breaking ball.
1: So a runner at second now, and one run in, Royce with a 1-1 count. Damage at the bottom of the order, and there's a strike, and that's the sinker, and the count is 1-2. Did Pablo describe where and how he robbed the home run?
0: Yeah, just right of center field.
1: Where the 22-foot wall comes down to about 8 feet?
0: He went up. He said, this was a legitimate home run rob. My glove was up and over the fence. I told him I'd go back and look at the tape.
1: 1-2 swung on a miss. It's a nasty curveball. First curve he's thrown to a right-hander. And Lewis is down on strikes. That's the first strikeout swinging for Gavin Williams. He has four punch-outs. And here's Byron Buxton with a runner at second and one gone. For you pitchers, shagging and stealing home runs, that's a big deal, right? You guys create games out of the outfield?
0: Well, you create games or you just stand on the warning track, so you only have to run back a couple of feet.
1: Pitch high, a sweeper that didn't sweep, one ball, no strike.
0: But yeah, that's every pitcher's dream is to rob a home run during batting practice.
1: Twins replay coordinator Joey Casey, I have the over-under on him robbing at 1.5 this year. He loves to shag early, generally on maybe the second day into a city or the second time into a city, as the pitch fouled straight back. Now, Casey is not tall.
0: There's only, off the top of my head, two places that I can envision him robbing a home run. One is Tampa. Do they still have that little wall in left field?
1: They've got the little wall in the corner.
0: And then Pittsburgh.
1: Boston, right field.
0: Oh, and right field,
1: And Anaheim in left field.

0: Okay, yeah, yeah.
1: They got some short ball there.
0: So there's four.
1: And he really works at it. One ball, one strike. Buck trying to make it a 2-0 lead. Swinging miss, and the count is 1-2. Backed him with a fastball. Did you ever rob one, MVP, in all your many years?
0: That should be something that I, a question that I would know the answer to, and I don't. So I would say
1: I'm gonna say no.
0: I would say probably not.
1: Your teammates, Johan Santana and Carlos Silva, they were the most aggressive BP shaggers that I saw.
0: Mm-hmm.
1: They really, that was like their cardio.
0: Yeah, that was, yeah, for sure. That's not uncommon for guys to power shag out there. I think Pablo, that's part of his routine.
1: Look back to Lee at second base. Pitch on the way, and it's wide. But a little hitch in that delivery from Gavin Williams, and the count is 2-2. That just looked a little unnatural coming down off the mound.
0: He's keeping an extra eye on Brooks Lee, and he actually started his delivery there. I think he was looking back at second base when he picked his leg up.
1: I don't know what it is about Brooks that would make him think he was stealing third with Buxton at the plate, but they're going to run a pickoff.
0: That's
1: Brooks
0: why.
1: Just stands on second.
0: They've been trying to set up a pickoff play since Cody Clemens was on second base.
1: Well, we're not talking about Ricky Henderson at second base here. The Twins don't steal third necessarily. They did pick off Royce at first yesterday. But if that distracts Gavin Williams from Byron Buxton, have at it. Byron skies this one. Near third base. Glasses in place for Schneeman. He's on the warning track. He's right at the dugout railing, and he makes the catch. A 1 foot further, and it's in the dugout. But Schneeman hung with it, played a fine center field yesterday at third today. And Buck fouls out, and it'll be up to Larnach if the Twins are going to add to this 1-0 lead. Before Larnach bats, he steps out, takes a long look up at Grady Sizemore. And now makes his way into the box from the left side, taps home plate with that pink bat. Lee off the bag at second. And the pitch from Williams, swung on and ripped towards second base. Bazzana has it, drops it, finds it, throws to first base. Wild throw, but corralled there by Manzardo. And one Oregon State Beaver retires another. It's a 4-3 putout on a well-struck ball, and the inning is over. Twins get a double from Clemens, turn it into a run on a wild pitch. It's 1-0 Minnesota after 2.5 on the home for Twins baseball.
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0: 96.8% of the time in zone. Now, that pitch was just off the plate, but he's also the guy with one of the lowest chase rates in all of baseball. And maybe that gives a little idea that, again, the stuff, the pure stuff from Kendry Rojas.
1: Yeah, that was a defensive swing by Kwan. Couple of sliders off the plate away, and then Rojas just right off the plate with a fastball, 94.
0: DeLotta wastes no time in lining the first pitch from Rojas into center field for a base hit. And that's the first knock we've seen from Chase DeLotta. Right now, one of the front runners for the American League Rookie of the Year. And the big man from West Virginia just got a pitch up and away and went out and spanked it back up the middle. And that was Jose Ramirez with two on. Ramirez is lined out to shortstop in his only trip. When you're Jose Ramirez, you get a full legal-sized page with all of your various rankings in club and big league history. Big swing and miss, nearly lost his helmet.
1: Yeah, that's amazing. Just an entire page for Jose Ramirez milestone tracker.
0: We start with most extra base hits in the big league since 2017, and he's atop that list by 38 over Freddie Freeman. As a throwback to second, over the head of Rocchio, Keyshaw saves it, and Rojas nearly threw that one away. Rojas goes to the rosin bag now. Career AL MVP finishes. He's finished 3rd, 5th, 10th, 4th, 6th, 2nd, 3rd, 3rd. That's pretty good. Never won it. There's a pitch in for a strike, and the count is 0-2. Rocchio taking a long lead that time. 5 top 4 MVP finishes. Tied with Judge and Otani for the most since 2016. 5 top 4 finishes since 2013. Only Mike Trout's had more. Pitch down and in. The count 1-2. You want to talk top 4 MVP finishes going all the way back to 2000? Pujols 9, Trout 8, then it's Bonds, A-Rod, Judge, Otani, and Jose Ramirez. I think we're getting the gist of Jose Ramirez.
1: But he's underrated?
0: The 1-2. Popped foul back at home, and it stays 1-2. As far as Cleveland, nobody's played more games in a Cleveland uniform, and this is a franchise so rich in history. Nobody's had more at-bats. Nobody's had more extra base hits. He's passing guys like Tris Speaker and Jim Thome on these lists. 1-2. On the ground. Back up the middle. All the way through for a base hit. That ball had eyes into center field. Run's going to score. And the game is tied at one run apiece as Jose Ramirez does it again with a C&I single to center field to knock this game at a run apiece. Nice base running by DeLotta. He got a good read on it. He ends up at third. They're on at first and third now with one out for Manzardo, and the ball game is tied.
1: That quick infield in Cleveland strikes again. That ball was beat off a home plate, high hop over Rojas's glove. And then that second hop so quick, no chance for Brooks Lee.
0: Now, it didn't hurt that he hit 103 off the bat. Lee was played to the pull side with Ramirez batting right-handed, no chance to get to it. And don't sleep on Ramirez running. He takes a big lead, not going, and the pitch is up and into Manzardo, and the count is 1-0. Manzardo was the first batter that Rojas faced. He walked him on 4 pitches. So Manzardo yet to see a strike. I don't think it's been real comfortable for Manzardo in the box either on those 5 pitches. They've been scattershot. Snap throw over to first base, and Ramirez dives back. So there's a different look from Rojas, just the step-off snap throw. Were you a step-over guy, or would you use the snap throw?
1: That throw hurts my shoulder just looking at it. I was not doing that.
0: 1 ball and no strikes. DeLotta, the go-ahead run at third. The pitch, Manzardo slices away, fouled on the third baseline, 1-1.
1: I had more than one conversation with Joe Vavro, and he was our bench coach. He was the one that was calling the pickoffs, whether it was Steve Little before Joe or Joe. I didn't want them giving me that sign. I had told them, if I don't want that guy to steal, I'm going to hold him, and he's not going to steal. And so I handled the running game myself. That was obviously before the pitch clock, so it was a little different.
0: 1 ball, 1 strike. Pitch clock ticking down to the plate, and this one piled high in the air, left field. Larnick moving towards the line. It's fairly deep. He's into foul ground. He's at the wall. He's into the

0: And that ball is just nothing more than a long strike. And it's 1-2. And maybe fortunate that that ball hit the net. If Luna catches it, the runner's going to score. Now, outs are valuable. There's only 27 of them out there, but this gives Rojas a chance to maybe handle Manzardo himself.
1: I think that ball off the bat was going to be fair, but the wind is pushing toward that third base stands area, foul ground, and I'm taking the out early in the game here. You just want to get the out. Might have been a play at the plate if that ball was not up against the netting.
0: Here's the 1-2. And that's taken for a called strike three. Well, it works out for the Twins. He freezes Manzardo. That's a huge out for Rojas. Two outs in the inning. And now it's Schneeman's turn.
1: Well, I love the fact that that ball blew into the crowd there. Larnick wasn't able to catch it.
0: Big break. Four of the five outs for Rojas have been punch-outs. For a bullpen that hasn't had a lot of strikeout, he's providing some today. Big swing and miss by Schneeman. He bailed out on that. And the count is 0-1. Schneeman likes to hang in. He kind of gets into his back leg a little bit, and he was leaning towards the bucket on that slider.
1: Well, with Morris starting this game, Rojas here, we're probably going to see Adams. That might be the three guys with the best overall stuff in that bullpen.
0: Set from Rojas, and the pitch. And it's down and away. Ramirez takes second base. No throw. It was in the dirt. It's a stolen base for Jose Ramirez. He leads the league in that department. Nothing Jeffers can do on that. And now the key is you can't let Schneeman get a hit because now a base hit's going to score a couple. And if you're wondering where Jose Ramirez is on the all-time stolen base list, well, that's 303, and only Kenny Lofton has more. Talk about a great player, six-time All-Star. Here's the pitch. It's off the outside corner, and the count is 2-1. Now, to be fair, Jose Ramirez never was the point guard on the Final Four team like Kenny Lofton was.
1: True.
0: Never threw lob passes to Sean Elliott. 2-1 pitch. That's down and away, and it's 3-1. Switch hitting Martinez is on deck. First base is open, but well, you don't want to get to a no margin of error situation. Not when you've walked a couple already. At this point of his career, this is kind of where Rojas is. Every at-bat is really a high wire act. 3-1 pitch. And that's taken inside ball four, and he loses Schneeman. Three walks, four strikeouts, three hits. Pete Mackey's going to come to the mound. And Pete making that long, slow walk out to the hill.
1: It's not uncommon. It's probably more likely than not when young guys come up. You've got to be able to slow yourself down and not let everything go on around you, speed everything up. And you see guys like this.
0: Yeah, young guys with big stuff. I mean, it's hard to
1: harness. It's stuff, and there's going to be a ton of swing and misses, and there's going to be a ton of pitches that aren't close to the strike zone. And that's kind of a learning experience that guys have to go through when they get here. And
0: he's just 23 years of age. Won't turn 24 till a month or so after the season from Cuba. He just has not thrown a ton of innings. I mean, he's had injury issues. So this is going to be part of his developmental process. You know, last year in the minor leagues, he just didn't throw a ton. Made his way up from Dunedin to New Hampshire to Buffalo to St. Paul. As the first pitch in the air from Martinez, left center field and deep, but Buxton's out there. He's under it. He's got it. Now that's a healthy mound visit. One pitch after the mound visit, a fly ball out to center, and the Guardians leave him loaded in the third. 1-1 our score. We've played three on your home for Twins baseball. Twins hitters are looking to drive in some runs today. 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
1: 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And Ryan Jeffers commits to a first pitch act and lines one into left center field. Caught off by Martinez on the warning track, but Jeffers will pitter patter into second with a rip double to start this inning. The second consecutive inning in which the Twins open with a double. Clemens blooped one the other way, came around to score the Twins' lone run in the third, and that ball was crushed on a line into left center field. And Ryan Jeffers hustles into second base.
4: That ball landed in the infield dirt and rolled almost to the warning track. That's like old school Metrodome AstroTurf days.
1: Josh Bell, the hitter, big swinging miss. Boy, a lot of that for Bell right now. Josh Bell's last six at-bats have all been strikeouts, and nine of his last 11. Jeffers at second base. 1-1 our score, top of the fourth. Pitch fouled away, and the count is 0-2. I don't know what sort of internet wizardry you're doing over there, but the internet died again. I think all the people downtown last night just wore out the old internet.
4: I've got an iPad and a computer running here, and for right now, the iPad's been fine the whole time. The computer, that's going in and out. My phone now, the internet's dead on that. So,
1: 0-2 curveball is pulled foul, and the count is 0-2.
4: Kind of take your pick.
1: Yeah, I'm 0-2. My phone and the computer are dead. Almost like you have to watch the game. Game's out there.
4: The game's out there. Not on a screen.
1: No balls and two strikes. Jeffers at second. Bell looking for a big knock here. Had that RBI double off the bench in Washington. He swings and fouls here to stay alive. So as odd as it is, these swings, these foul balls, that's a step up for Josh because he's struggled to catch up with the heater here the last couple of days, and it's been a lot of empty cuts. So perhaps timing it up a little bit here. 2, high, good take. And the count is 1-2. One ball and two strikes. Bell looking to drive in a run. Jeffers at second base with that singed double off the infield dirt. And a swinging miss, and Josh Bell is out on strikes with a seventh straight at-bat. One away for Austin Martin. Martin walked in his first trip, and he got doubled off when he was running on a pitch that Keyshaw popped up into foul territory near the first base coach's box. Run on three hits for each club. Williams looks back at Jeffers, now to the plate, and a pitch inside, one ball, no strikes. But one thing that has changed, last half inning, first with Clemens and then with Lee, there was almost an obsession with holding that runner. And now with Jeffers, they're not even paying any attention to him. He has a modest lead. And a big swing and miss by Martin. You don't see it often, but Martin missed that pitch by about a foot. That was a sweeper off the plate. And he has had a couple of hacks at balls not even close. And that tells you just how much

0: pitch is moving and how well Gavin Williams is presenting it.
1: Yeah, he stays on the ball better than I think anybody in the lineup, especially that outside corner. Really good judgment out there, but
0: 1-1, he's able to lay off. He started to go and then held on another sweeper, 2-1.
1: That's the adjustment there.
0: Williams can do just nasty things to a baseball. Big velo, good spin. There's the 2-1. There's the curveball, and it's fouled away. And Martin lost his helmet. So just when you're thinking, I've got that sweeper away lined up, he adds a little north-south action with that curveball.
1: And that's what I'm talking about, where out of the hand, it may have a little bit more of a hump in it. Probably doesn't have a ton of a hump because he throws so hard and that thing is spinning so fast. But if you see that spin, is it the sweeper? Is it the curveball? Is that going down or is that breaking away? Very difficult.
0: Two balls, two strikes. Pitch on the way. Swung on and cued into right field, and that's going to be a base hit. It drops in front of Delotta. They'll hold Jeffers at third base as Delotta rallies it quickly back to the infield. And you talked about the adjustment. That was a breaking ball. They tried to get it away, and Austin Martin just rode it into right field for a base hit.
1: Well, I think the wild swing on the first one that he saw, he probably just didn't pick it up out of his hand. And he had a good take on another one away, and that one, it was off the plate. But he's able to stay on that ball away so long. It's kind of that front shoulder's kind of closed a little bit. He's almost wanting to hit the ball the other way. And so he's got a little bit more coverage off the plate away.
0: On the corners for Keyshaw, throw over to first, and Martin dives back in safely. Now, Williams, a big guy, but he has quick feet. Is he a big spin guy? Like, would he rate highly with spin rate? I mean, the way that breaking ball dances, you would think so, but I'm just curious. It's a pitch down and away, one ball, no strikes. Certainly ranks high in pretty much all the counting numbers. They're in the league in strikeouts, up there in average against.
1: Yeah, it's not as high as I would have expected. Average, maybe a tick above average with the 1-0. Two breaking balls.
0: Boy, a check swing, and that knocked the safety pad off of Luke Keyshaw. I don't even think he realizes it. He looks down, he picks it up. He tucks that sliding bit into his back pocket. He was just trying to get out of the way. And that heat seeker found the bat. And it's one ball, one strike. Rocchio and Bazzana played up the middle for a double play. One out, they're on the corners, and a ground ball towards third base. Schneeman goes to second for one. Relay from Bazzana is in time to get Keyshaw. And Keyshaw frustrated as he steams across the bag and grabs his helmet in disgust. A 5-4-3 double play. Twins strand an opportunity in the fourth. It's still 1-1 on your home for Twins baseball.

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4: Rojas facing Bazzana, who takes a big swing and a miss. That one might have clipped Jeffers. Ryan struggling to get that ball up off the ground out of his glove. He's got the bright pink mask on, the pale pink chest protector and shin guards. I think they're pale pink. It might just be the reflection off that bright pink mask. The count is 0-1. I want to ask Ryan what he did with all of the gear. You know, every time it's Armed Forces weekend, maybe he gets the camo gear or red, white, and blue gear. And he said typically he'll donate it to charities that he believes in. They'll auction it off for fundraising. 0-1, little dribbler towards third. Going to be picked up off the glove of Rojas. But Royce Lewis would have had a play on Bazzana, who can fly, but Rojas stuck his glove out there, and it trickled off of his glove, got by Royce, and Bazzana's going to have an infield hit.
5: Well, Rojas was quick off the mound, and I actually think that's probably the right play for him, but he just wasn't able to glove it. As well as Bazzana runs, I think that if Royce fields that ball, Bazzana beats it out, but Rojas, like a cat off the mound, just couldn't handle the ball.
4: Bazzana loves to run. Big hole on the right side. The hitter is Bailey. Bailey popped up his first at bat. He swings and fouls here, and the count is 0-1. We don't get to see a ton of Bailey. You know, he plays on the West Coast, has played on the West Coast for San Francisco. But his swing is an awkward one. Both of his at-bats, first pitch swing, kind of almost a defensive-type swing. Played at NC State as he looks down and away and the count 1-1. Twins actually drafted Bailey, I believe, originally out of high school, didn't sign. What a skill set he possesses defensively. First day as a Guardian was yesterday. He's in the lineup today. Rojas delivers and Bailey bangs one to first, picked up by Clemens. He'll go to Brooks at second, back to first in time. And that is a 3-6-3 Innovative Office Solutions double play.
5: Really smart play there by Cody Clemens as well. He fielded that ball maybe, 2 feet off of first base, but as well as Bazzana runs, he opted to take that lead run first, knowing that the catcher's running down the line, and kind of just lobbed that ball towards second base and hit Brooks Lee right on the run.
4: Here's Rocchio, bottom of the order, would love to finish the inning without flipping the lineup card. As Rocchio takes a pitch just wide, one ball, no strikes. That throw is not simple. And the angle is so important, throwing from first down to second. And you're right, he kind of looped it over Bazzana to hit Brooks, who had got to the base in good form. This ball hit high in the air, deep left field. Larnick going back, base of the wall. He leaps, it's over his head, it's off the wall. Backed up by Buxton, he'll rally it back to the infield. But it's a wall ball double for Brian Rocchio. And there's a man at second base with two outs for the top of the order, Kwan.
5: Well, that would have been a really nice catch by Trevor Larnick. But as soon as he came down, Buxton fielded that ball, he was looking back at the wall because I think he thought he was a step closer to the outfield wall than he was. And he ended up mistiming his jump a little bit.
4: That's a high wall. And he got up high enough, but he just missed the ball a little to the left.
5: Yeah, and he was just a little bit early on his jump. I think he thought he was going to jump up against the wall and kind of hit the wall on his way down.
4: So now it's Kwan with the go-ahead run at second. The pitch is wide, one ball, no strikes.
5: It would have been a phenomenal catch.
4: Not dissimilar to a couple of plays at Steinbrenner Field last year where there were like three balls in a row right at the wall against the Rays that Larnick couldn't handle. The lights were an issue. The fans were kind of leaning over the wall. Really great effort there. Couldn't come up with it, and the count is 2-0. The wall is kind of funky, too. Trevor, he's shallow and left with Kwan, his old roommate at the plate.

0: told me walking in today, I'm going to make Quan hit it over my head. He loves to slice that ball to shallow left. He said, if he hits it over my head, so be it. Wheel and a throw into center field. Rojas throws it away. It's going to be an error, and the go-ahead runs at third. Well, the first time Rojas tried to pick at second base, Keyshaw saved his bacon, and he nearly hit Rocchio in the head. This time, he just threw a changeup to second base, and he missed everything.
1: He threw that ball closer to where Brooksley started at shortstop than second base.
0: Two balls, no strikes. He works from the stretch. He's back to third. Long hold. And the pitch. And Quan takes a strike. It's 2-1. You don't see a ton of lefties work from the stretch anymore with runners at third base. As much as years gone by. Rocchio, a pretty decent lead coming down the line. Pitch to Quan, he squares around, he wants to bunt, the safety was on, and he bunted foul. The pitch came sailing up and in.
1: That's not a safety squeeze, there's two outs.
0: Oh, that's true. That's a safety in that he wasn't busting down the line. Right? I mean, it's a squeeze if he's running no matter what, but he waited to see if he got the ball down.
1: Yeah, well, that's bunting for a base hit. I guess I would say a safety squeeze.
0: Well, you're giving up the out at first, technically.
1: Yeah.
0: I would not pass the Orono Morno's U13 written test.
1: You would not.
0: Not with that.
1: That question was on there.
0: Yeah, I would have missed. Two balls, two strikes. And a cold strike three on Stephen Kwan. He's going to challenge
1: him. That's too late.
2: Called a strike. The batter is challenging.
1: Oh,
0: he got the hand up. He got the hand up. And I think he's going to win the challenge. No, he's not.
2: Calls confirmed. Pitcher
1: good.
2: Strike. Cleveland has one challenge remaining.
0: Fifth strikeout for Rojas. He strands the go-ahead runner at third, and it's not often you see Stephen Kwan strike out twice against the same guy in the same game. We played 4-1-1 on the Home for Twins Baseball.
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4: Out-of-town scoreboard update. We're tracking a game in the home run battle here for the Major League lead this year so far across the majors. The Phillies and the Rockies. First, this big swing from Kyle Schwarber.
5: Swung on, hit deep. Center field, it's on its way. Doyle to the wall, and he's out of room. It's off the batter's eye. And Kyle Schwarber, his fourth consecutive game with a home run. Second time in his career he's accomplished that. That one to dead center field. It's 1-0 Phillies on Schwarber's 15th of the year.
4: Yeah, and that tied him for the Major League lead. Then later in the game, he homered again to take the lead with 16. Aaron Judge is now homered. Those two guys have 16. Phillies on top of the Rockies, 5-0.
0: A lot going on there, Gino. A lot going on right here. It's 1-1, and Cody Clemens leads off. He doubled last time up and scored the Twins' only run. And he fouls one straight back. It's 0-1. Got the pink bat today. He's got the high pink socks, the pink batting gloves. Every year on Mother's Day, I think of two groups of people. Obviously, you start with the moms. And then I think of the equipment people around baseball as a pitch high. And all the extra boxes of stuff and the bats and the gloves and the belts. Do the bats now all have to come home with the Twins? Timmy Burke told me they shipped them all here, so he didn't have to lug them through the first leg of this journey as Clemens unloads right center field. That's a base hit. Should be extras. Bounces off the wall. This could be three, but he'll set.

0: Hurdle for two as DeLauder picked it up at the base of the fence. It's the second double of the game for Cody Clemens. He ripped that ball to right center field.
1: That first double, that first double, just a little doinker down the left field line, but that one, that a little cutter? I think that was from Gavin Williams.
0: 105, and it hit the wall. Center fielder Kwan was playing the carom. He was in position, and it hit the top of the wall on the bounce and dropped straight down. That's why I thought maybe you're going to get an extra 90 feet, but DeLauder, he played it well. And now Brooks Lee pulls one through the right side, and that is a base hit. Here comes Cody Clemens. He will round. He will score. Brooks Lee unties this ball game. It's 2-1 Twins here in the top of the fifth.
1: Brooks didn't waste any time.
0: Jumped on a first pitch sinker. And the thing about Brooks Lee, we talk about his surfing. If you see a wave coming, you better jump it. And when he sees a fastball coming, he sees so few of them, he's ready to turn it loose. He pounded that ball through the right side. 101 off the bat for Brooks. Brooks' game is not predicated on exit velocity, but he hit that ball hard as a sweeper away to Royce, and it's 1-0. Go back even to the Jeffers double in the fourth. It was 108 off the bat, 105 for Clemens. That one over 100 for Brooks Lee, so some hard, loud contact.
1: Well, and that's the thing with Gavin Williams. As good as his stuff is in the swing and miss that he gets, the takes that he gets.
0: Swing and miss here from Royce, 1-1.
1: Average exit velo against him is 92 miles an hour. That's 6th percentile. And so it's swing and miss or hard contact.
0: Nobody out, one run in. Brooks is running. Roy swings and misses the throw from Bailey. A dive from Brooks. He's safe at second base. The throw from Bailey was to the third base side. Bazzana grabbed it and kind of lunged back, but a really good slide from Brooks Lee to the back of the base. Guardians brain trust. Taking a look, they will not challenge this play, and Brooks has a stolen bag. Remember, he had one stolen, and Lewis fouled it away the other day. Or no, he had the backswing interference in Washington. But Brooks is going to get this one, and he's in scoring position now.
1: The throw beat him to second base, but that was a beautiful slide on the backside of second base by Brooks.
0: Lewis now in position and not going to run. And Royce drills one left field. Base hit down into the corner. Brooks nearly stumbles around third base. He'll jog in and score as Lewis replaces him at second. And it's 3-1 on a ringing RBI double for Royce Lewis. Oh, that is so good to see for so many different reasons as Royce Lewis was able to stay on what looked like a sweeper and pull it into left field.
1: It was a sweeper down below the strike zone. That maybe ended up off the plate away. Kept the barrel in the zone a long time. Got to that ball down into the left field corner. Yeah, that's got to feel good for Royce.
0: I'm at the bottom of the order here, Perk. Clemens 2-for-2. Brooks is 2-for-2. Royce is 1-for-2. Combined hitters 7, 8, and 9 are 5-for-6 now with 3 doubles, all 3 runs scored, and 2 runs batted in.
1: They left it all to Byron Buxton last night. So
0: yeah, they're like, Buck, you take,
1: we got
0: take
1: you
0: a day.
1: Buck. We got you.
0: Take a day. 3-1 lead. Carl Willis heading back to the dugout. You notice when they were contemplating a challenge there that it was not Stephen Vogt who was sitting on the top rail. It was his bench coach, Tony Americh. I know Stephen had been a little bit under the weather earlier today. As the 3-1 to Buxton, 3-1, as the first pitch to Buxton is a swinging strike, and it's 0-1. 3-1 is our score, not our count. And the count is 0-1 to Buck. Nobody out. Royce Lewis off the bag at second with an RBI double. For Royce, that's his third double of the year. He drives in his 12th run. Set up by that stolen base. Against Bailey, no less. Williams looks back at Royce and delivers. And Buck swings and misses, chasing that sweeper off the plate, 0-2. Top of the fifth inning, the Twins leading 3-1. all sorts of offensive fire.

0: fireworks compared to last night. Twins trying to win a series here in Cleveland. Here's the pitch. And Buck takes high. And it's one ball and two strikes. There's nobody up in the Guardians bullpen. Pitch count not an issue for Williams. He's thrown 74. Twins three runs on seven hits. Nobody out. Man at second. Bailey sets up away. Pitch. A sweeper on the ground towards third. Charge for Schneeman. Picks it up. Buck can fly and he beats it out. It's an infield hit for Buxton. Lewis does not advance from second. But an infield hit for Byron Buxton as that ball was dribbling towards third. Schneeman knew full well who was running, and Byron found an extra gear. And there are two on for Larnick. We'll take 10 seconds for station ID on your home for Twins baseball.
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0: Pitch on the way to Trevor. And he swings and misses in the count is 0-1. And that was the curveball. Now, last at bat, he was waiting on a curveball, and he smothered one. Over 100 off the bat, but right at Bazzana. It hit it so hard it kind of handcuffed Bazzana, who dropped it originally before eventually picking it up and making the play. 2-1, nobody out. And this ball hit high in the air, left center field. Martinez back, sets up shop under it, makes the catch. Lewis bluffs a tag. Buxton thought he was going to go, and he got about halfway from first base before turning around and scurrying back. I think if Royce Lewis tries to get to third on that, though, Perk, I think he's dead to rights.
2: Yeah, I think that was a good decision by Royce. Hey, for this week only, Twins TV is available for the rest of the regular season for just $44.99. Stream Twins games on the MLB TV app in-market and across the five-state region for less than 40 cents a game. Don't wait. This deal doesn't last long. 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
0: Here's Jeffers. Double to the gap in left, last time up. Two on for Ryan. And the pitch is taken in, one ball and no strikes. Jeffers has driven in 23 on the year. Brooks, with his RBI single earlier in the inning, has now driven in 24 to take the team lead. He would gladly hand it back to Jeffers if he can knock in a couple. The breaking ball looped into left center field. Kwan coming in on it, and he makes the catch. Moving in towards the infield, a looping liner to center field, and there are two outs now in the inning, and it will be up to Josh Bell. Four straight hits to open the inning, a double, a ringing double for Clemens, hard ground ball single for Lee, Lewis doubled into the left field corner, and Buxton, an infield hit. This is the inning where you're looking for that one big swing that can just land the knockout punch. You've had the Guardians and Williams on the ropes. Need to land a haymaker. Pitch on the way. Swung on a missed. And the count is 0-1. Middle.
2: Just not getting the bat to the fastball. Even the ones that he's fouled off, he's been taking them out of the catcher's glove.
0: Foul ball again late, and the count is 0-2 as he fouled it down the third base line. As a pitcher, you're not going to speed his bat up for him, are you? Stay hard?
2: No, but you get to a point where you've got to think that the hitter is going to try to be a little bit quicker, and then that's where you can take advantage with something slow.
0: 0-2, swung on, hit back up the middle. That's a base hit for Josh Bell. Here comes Lewis. He's going to score. Buxton goes to third with a head-first slide. Welcome back, Josh Bell. RBI single to center, and the Twins lead 4-1.
2: And the way that Gavin Williams got Josh Bell his first two at-bats, it was all fastballs to two strikes, maybe another fastball or two, and then the curveball. And then finally there, Josh Bell, the third fastball he saw in that at-bat, he just sold out to it. If you're going to throw me a fastball, I'm going to hit this thing right back through the middle. And he got one up maybe just above the strike zone, and he turned it right around.
0: Third two-strike hit, or 0-2 hit, I should say, for the Twins today. They're on the corners now for Martin. And the pitch is down and away, one ball and no strikes. Buxton, the speed at third base. Bell is at first. I'm just checking on Buck on that infield hit on his sprint speed. How about 31.3 feet per second?
2: Boy.
0: As a pitch off the outside corner. You get to 30, you're elite. Byron, at his age, is running as fast as he ever has.
2: Yeah. his overall average is down just because he's just smarter about it.

0: in his spots.
1: Yep. And but his home to first there, and then how about his first to third?
0: Mm-hmm. 2-0, swing and miss, 2-1. You know, Bobby Witt hit a ground ball for an inside-the-park home run yesterday.
1: Yeah.
0: And it was the fourth fastest inside-the-park home run since they started tracking, and Buck has the first two.
1: Yeah, when he wants to go.
0: It is something to watch.
1: Top of the heap.
0: 2-1. Well, check swing foul, and nice play made by the Bat Boys. It comes off the net, and the Bat Boy clad in a Twins uniform grabs it. 2-2. So a three-run inning. The Twins are up 4-1. And Martin can add to that. Buxton's at third. Bell is at first. 5 hits in the inning for the Twins. 9 hits in the game. Austin singled and walked. He's been on base twice. Bell runs, and the pitch is lashed towards center, and that's a base hit. Buxton strolls home. Bell stops at second, and the Minnesota Twins lead it now 5-1 with a 4-run fifth inning.
2: Up next for Minnesota, second baseman number 15, Keyshawn.
0: So it's not necessarily a haymaker, but it has been a flurry of jabs from the Minnesota Twins here in the fifth inning, and they've taken a commanding lead.
1: And they've fully adjusted. The second and now third time that they've seen Gavin Williams, the contact has been there for one, but significantly harder, too.
0: First pitch breaking ball to Keyshaw for a strike. Luke is into two double plays, so at least he knows there won't be a third. There are two outs. He's popped one up foul and pulled one to third base. Trying to keep the line moving. Bell is at second. Martin is at first. Love the Bell was running on it. 2-2 pitch. Half swing for Keyshaw, and that's a strike, and it's 0-2. Five runs on 10 hits. 4 runs in the inning on 6 hits. You mentioned the adjustments. That's something this club has done so well all year long. A testament to the hitting group, Keith Beauregard, Trevor Amicone, Ray Sierra. 0-2. Swung and a miss, and Keyshaw's down on strikes, and Luke the final out of the inning. But the Twins score 4 on 6 hits in the fifth. It's 5-1 Minnesota on your home for Twins baseball.
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1: And Pedro Rojas is back out for the bottom of the fifth, facing Chase DeLauder. And DeLauder takes the first pitch for a ball. One ball, no strikes. DeLauder lined a single to center on the first pitch he saw in the third against Kendry Rojas. This will be the 59th pitch for Rojas. And it's down and away. And it's 2-0. That first pitch, pardon me, was a ball. I thought that was a strike. Two balls, no strikes.

0: Delauder, big kid, fills up the batter's box. And the 2-0 is slicing to left field. Larnick cutting over to his right, makes a catch. That's a nice running grab by Trevor Larnick. And again, we're in Cleveland where Grady Sizemore, one of the most popular athletes ever play in this city, and he has had such a tangible impact on Larnick, Wallner, Martin, Eden Byron, as Derek Shelton is out of the dugout, and with Jose Ramirez due to bat, he's going to go to the bullpen for Travis Adams. Well done, Kendry Rojas. This pitching change brought to you by Upanor GF Brand. Count on Upanor for plumbing that performs. We've got a scoreboard update with Mark Janoski next. Twins up 5-1 on your home for Twins baseball.
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3: On this trip, the out-of-town scoreboard, let's head to Cincinnati. The Reds are hosting the Astros. We know this all too well. The Reds have the best interleague record in the majors this season, and they're showing why today.
4: Swinging a bullet past the first baseman, Walker. Down the right field line, headed for the corner. Ellie scores. Sal right behind him. He'll score. Blade not stopping at second. He's on his way to third and dives in way ahead of the relay throw. A two-run triple for J.J. Blade. And the Reds have a 2-0 lead in the fourth.
3: Yeah, they've added on. It's 3-0 now in the fifth. The Reds looking for their 15th win this year against a team from the American League.
0: They have really done a number on teams from the American League, as have the Tampa Bay Rays, as the Rays just can't beat the NL Central. Baseball is a funny game. Travis Adams was nicked up with an injury in spring training, delayed the start of his year. He made a couple of rehab appearances in the minor leagues, and he's back in the big leagues now. A guy who figured to battle for a spot in the bullpen in spring has finally arrived, and he takes the ball from Kendry Rojas to face Jose Ramirez. Twins lead the game 5-1. As Ramirez digs in, he has driven in the lone run for Cleveland today. He scored their lone run yesterday. Adams kicks to the plate, and the first pitch sails wide. One ball and no strikes. We got a taste of Adams last year, Perk, and now he's back, and let's see what he features here in year two.
5: Well, last year it was six pitches.
0: It's a strike called. It's 1-1.
5: And he was any pitch, any count. Whatever he felt like was working that day or in that particular count, he was going to throw fearless.
0: 1-1 is wide. The count is 2-1. Four-seamer there at 94. And again, it's not the super high-octane stuff, but there's a firmness to the fastball as a pitch fouled away 2-2. Do you have a favorite of his pitches? Is there a pitch that you think when you look at it, that's probably the wipeout pitch?
5: I mean, the breaking balls that he's got are the slider-cutter combo.
0: 2-2 called, strike three on the outside corner. How about that cutter?
5: And a back door. Cutter there, yeah. He's not going to blow anyone away with the fastball, but it's got good carry. But I think if he can get to one of those two breaking balls and spot them up, and that one, that's intentional right there, outside corner. That's the exact spot that he was trying to hit.
0: Takes his hat off, looks in at the card, and then shakes that big long mane of hair, steps back to first and delivers, and he misses down and into Manzardo. He's got a funky delivery. He kind of steps back all the way very dramatically towards first base and then gets all his momentum back up into his motion. The knee high and the pitch high, and the count 2-0. Pulls that front knee tight up to his chest. Doesn't have that long, loopy arm swing. Here's the 2-0, and that's high. Air mailed another one, 3-0 to Manzardo.
5: The biggest movement in his whole delivery is his step back. It's a very exaggerated step back. He's got that left foot in front of him. He steps way back.

0: Mr. Cradle rocking as he misses wide, and it's a four-pitch walk. So after one quick out, I should say, of Ramirez, and two overall quick outs in the inning, including Rojas, it's a walk issued by Adams, and now it's Daniel Sneed.
1: Yeah, and you don't see that big step back much anymore because the theory is that the more you step back, the more momentum you're going to have going forward, and you can tend to rush your delivery a little bit that way, and he's able to keep it under control.
0: From the stretch now, very compact, and the first pitch is strike on the knees. Adams works fast, and as you said, fearless on the mound. He just looks like he's throwing pebbles in a pond sometimes. Sets here with a 5-1 lead. First big league action of the year. Long hold, now the pitch. This is wide, and I think they're going to challenge this
2: pitch
0: one.
2: Pitch is called a ball, catcher's challenging.
0: One of the little things that Ryan does that tickles me is when he challenges, often the ball is still in his hand.
1: Oh.
0: Just missed that one.
2: Calls confirmed, pitches the ball. Minnesota has one challenge remaining.
0: But he could not have missed that.
1: Less than a tenth of an inch.
0: Yeah, so close.
1: Yeah, you got to have a better eye, Ryan.
0: He's kind of smirking.
1: No, I've noticed that too with the ball, that he has the ball in his hand. He taps it on the top of his helmet.
0: Love it. Bright pink striped helmet today on Mother's Day. Here's the 1-1. Swung on and hit back up the middle. Keyshaw can't get it into center field for a hit. Manzardo cuts second and heads for third as Buck will rally it back to the infield. So a two-out walk and now a single, and the guards are threatening. Runners on the corners for Angel Martinez, who will flip around a bat from the left side for the first time today. We were talking about Larnach earlier and Grady Sizemore's impact on the outfielders. And even the people here in the press box, just thrilled to see Grady again. And I went back and was digging through some of his numbers. Just ridiculous.
1: Mm-hmm.
0: And you heard it in the pregame show, that 6.6 WAR that he posted as a 22-year-old in 2006. That was far and away better than Morneau's 4.3 that won him the MVP that year. It was a pitch down and in. And Sizemore, who had microfracture issues with both of his knees, had his brilliant career cut short, but he was just a dominant player here. And he was so young, he had the boyish good looks, and he was so popular in Cleveland as a pitch high, that even Larnach stopped you in the clubhouse to ask to confirm that there was a cheering section here with homemade shirts that refer to themselves as Grady's Ladies.
1: Mm-hmm.
0: And we confirmed it. Come to find out, there was also a rival competing fan club as the 2-1 pitch is taken for a strike. And in homage to, at the time, one of the hot TV shows, the Gilmore Girls, they called themselves the Sizemore Girls.
1: Mm.
0: And they had shirts as well.
1: So there was like two
0: competing
1: great
0: factions.
1: Sizemore female fan clubs.
0: Yes.
1: That were competing for turf in Jacobs Field.
0: You got it. 2-1 swung on a miss, and the count is 2-2. That's the level of popularity that I can't even begin to relate to.
1: I feel like Larnach didn't believe that Sizemore was as good or as popular as he was. Like, I feel like that's what he was getting at. I was like, was he really as good as everybody's telling me he was?
0: Well, he's so humble about everything. His time called, even as Adams delivers. Home plate umpire Quinn Wolcott had bailed out, so no pitch. Derek Sheldon, when he was with Tampa, Grady was with the Rays at the end trying to come back, and the hitters were down there having a hitters meeting, and he put up a bunch of numbers from the back of a baseball card, and he had his hitters guess who the player was, and they all thought it was Mike Trout. And then he turned to Grady, and Grady said very quietly, that's me. That's me. 2-2, runner bluffs, ground ball through the right side, and that's a base hit for Martinez. Run's going to score. Schneeman cruises through second all the way to third. It's an RBI single for Angel Martinez. It's a 5-2 ball game. All of this with two outs as the Guardians won't go quietly.
1: Okay. So that last pitch that didn't count on the timeout, Travis Adams threw a slider. He was already in his delivery, so he just threw the pitch. And I was thinking, coming out of that, you can't possibly throw another slider when you just threw one during a timeout. Now, maybe Schneeman didn't see it, but Adams went back to it, and it was a good pitch down below the strike zone, but I would have thought he would have thrown anything else.
0: Bazzana, now the hitter, is a big swinging foul ball. Bazzana becomes a tying run in the batter's box.

0: two-out walk to Manzardo on four pitches, then Schneeman a single, then Martinez an RBI single. Again, Adams last year, good stuff, but a lot of base runners. And he's got bookends right now as Bazzana takes wide, and the count is 1-1. Morris started a six-pitch, 1-2-3 first. Rojas threw 60 pitches over 3 1/3, a run on five hits, five Ks, the first five of his career, and three walks. And now it's Adams. And the pitch is down and in, and the count is 2-1. Adams struck out Ramirez looking on a backdoor cutter. And then the four-pitch walk, Schneeman clipped him, and then Martinez pulls that second slider through the right side for a base hit. This is a big out. The pitch. And it's just wide. It's 3-1. And Perk, Quinn's put together that great half inning. It took a 5-1 lead. But so many times this season, they've watched those leads shrivel up late. And to give a run back, okay. But you have to draw a line right here. 3-1, not close. Ball four, Rocky Road.
1: Well, it all started with two outs.
0: Yep, two out, nobody on, and yep. A four-pitch walk. And now the bases are loaded, and the go-ahead run is at the plate, and it's switch hitting Patrick Bailey, and here comes Pete Mackey. Bailey has popped up, bailed the Twins out with a double play ball in the fourth on a nifty turn by Cody Clemens. Twins cannot afford to allow the Guardians to chip away with another run here in the fifth inning. Have to keep it to a single run.
1: Well, after the four-run top of the fifth, that two outs, nobody on. You want a quick inning. Get Gavin Williams back out on the mound.
0: And you've seen some lifeless at-bats from the Guardians.
1: Yeah.
0: And this was a chance to maybe kind of put your foot on their neck, but didn't happen.
1: And this series versus Cleveland is brought to you by Madden's on Gull Lake, Minnesota's classic resort.
0: A huge at-bat here for Adams in his big league debut here in 2026, and also for Bailey in his Guardians debut. Giants moved on from his defensive prowess because of his lack of offense. They had a couple of youngsters they wanted to give it a shot to. And Bailey swings and misses here, and the count is 0-1. The Guardians, while they would love some offense from their backstop, they're invested in their pitching and in the defense and what he can do, what Austin Hedges can do. They're going to let Bo Naylor work out his issues offensively and defensively at AAA for a while as a ball low, 1-1. But spots like this, boy, you'd love to have a competitive at-bat. One of the Giants writers put up some offensive numbers of Bailey's as the 1-1 swung on a miss, and they went back to when pitchers still hit before the full-time DH, and his line was comparable to Kevin Gausman's line when he was with the Giants offensively. That's not to say he didn't have big moments. He had an inside-the-park grand slam to win a game. And he takes down and in, and the count is 2-2. Think about that. A catcher with an inside-the-park grand slam to walk off a game. They were trailing by multiple runs.
1: Was that in San Fran?
0: Oh, yeah.
1: Yeah, it hit one of the brick columns.
0: Two balls and two strikes. Swung on a missed. He struck him out. Adams hops off the mound, and he escapes further damage. 5-2. Twins lead by three. We go to the sixth on the home for Twins baseball.
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0: Williams. 0-1 popped up. Get out of play. It's 0-2 to Cody. There is activity in the bullpen. Franco Aleman is up and warming. Another big towering right hand. 0-2 pitch. Curveball, fought it off. Seen that curve a lot, especially the lefties. Aleman is 6'6", 235 pounds. That appears to be the template for most of these guys. There's a chopper right side from the bag. Manzardo scoops it up. He flips to Gavin Williams, who does a nice job getting over to cover the bag. A 3-1 put out, and they solve Clemens for the first time today.
1: Let's head down to the farm with our minor league update. The Mighty Muscles took an 11-9 win against the Tampa Tarpons yesterday. The Muscles went into the eighth down 8-5, and they rallied back to get the win. The Muscles totaled 15 hits and moved to 18-14 with that win.
0: Brooks Lee, the hitter, he's 2-for-2. Single to left, a single to right. And we'll see if he gets another curveball. Fed him a first-pitch sinker, and he drilled it last time. And this curveball is looped into center field right at Stephen Kwan, and he catches it for one-pitch out. I think Brooks was waiting for that curveball.
1: He was, and he just hit it too well and too straight. Right at Stephen Kwan.
0: Solid contact right at Kwan, and now Royce, who doubled home a run in the fifth. This is a critical at-bat. They're all critical. But after allowing the Guardians to kind of threaten and get some momentum back, pick up a run, you just don't want to make it a quick, easy inning for Williams as a swing and miss 0-1. He's crowding 100 pitches, but he got two outs on five pitches. And now the 0-1 is on the way, and it's high, and it's one ball, one strike. When Aleman comes into the ballgame, if he does, it will be his major league debut. He's been at AAA for 3 years. Sweeper well off the plate, non-competitive, and it's 2-1. This should be pitch number 100. Can you imagine what Franco Aleman is feeling down in that bullpen? 2-1. Swung on a miss, and the count is 2-2. Twins lead the game 5-2. 5 runs on 10 hits, 2 runs on 7 hits. For the Guardians, series on the line. We're in the top of the sixth in Cleveland. High leg kick in the pitch, and it swung on and hit well in the air. Deep right center field. Kwan circling, says he's got it right on the warning track, and he makes the catch as he carries up in front of the Cleveland bullpen window. So well struck by Lewis, but it's a 1-2-3 inning for Gavin Williams. Bottom of the sixth is next. More Travis Adams trying to protect a 5-2 lead on your home for Twins baseball.
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0: 9-1-2 for the Guardians against Travis Adams. Rocchio is bunting, drops a beauty down, picked up by Lewis. Hurries to throw to first, not in time. And it's a bunt single for Brian Rocchio. Told you the other day that Rocchio leads all number nine hitters in hits, runs, and RBIs. Well, that's his third hit of the ballgame, and he scored a run as well. A bunt single for Brian Rocchio. And here's Stephen Kwan, the top of the order, and we're waiting into the thick part of the lineup here, and it's almost all left-handed. It's a run of five straight lefties now. And the left-hander Taylor Rogers is up and getting loose. First pitch to Kwan is in there for a strike, and the count is 0-1. Taylor pitched yesterday, got four batters out. Typically, this would probably be a down day for him, but all hands on deck. Two strikeout game for Stephen Kwan as Adams throws over to first. And again, that is not a phrase that you typically would use with Kwan. Numbers are down across the board this year, but still tough guy to punch out. Big lead for Rocchio. He bluffs, and Kwan slices one foul down the third baseline, and it's 0-2. Now, I'm going to play shallow in left with Kwan. If he hits it over my head, so be it. I'm going to hear about it anyway.
1: Well, I said that the other night. With a guy like Stephen Kwan, let him hit the ball. As a pitcher, you let him hit that thing as far as he can the other way. He's not going to get it over an outfielder's head.
0: 0-2 pitch. Swung on and chopped to the right side. Picked up by Clemens. He'll wait for Kwan and let the runner go to second. Kwan now backing up to home plate. And they'll tag him literally on home plate. You do not see a lot of three unassisteds that end up with the batter standing back in the batter's box. The runner moves to second on the bounce out, and here's DeLauder with Ramirez on deck. And you'd have to think that Ramirez potentially would be Rogers' guy, unless they think they can sneak another at-bat against him out of Adams. Jose, of course, 1-for-18 career against Taylor. DeLauder watches a strike, and the count is 0-1.
1: And it very well may be what happens in this at-bat here.
0: Yeah, if it's two on, or yep, there's a run in, might be different than if it's two outs with a runner on. Adams off the first base side of the rubber from the set, and he misses down and in. We'll change up. It's 1-1. A lot of young talent in the league right now, and it's raw, but it's certainly evident how much skill some of these young players have and the physical skills that guys like DeLauder, Bazana, Pekishaw in that category all possess. As a pitch fouled away, it's 1-2.
1: Well, and something that's changed maybe in the last 5-6 years is how quickly, especially these college guys, get to the big leagues. How fast they advance through the minor leagues and then how quickly they have an impact here.
0: Think about Nick Kurtz last year.
1: Yeah, the growing pains seem to be.
0: 1-2. Check that, didn't go. I do think the growing pains are still there, and I think that
1: it's just not as frequent. It seems like guys can come up and have. I mean, Nick Kurtz put him right up into the middle of the lineup when he was there all year.
0: I think Nick Kurtz and those guys are special guys. Hot shot, base hit, right center field. That's a base hit for the Lauder. Here comes Rocchio. The Guardians cash in that bunt single. It's now a two-run game. 5-3. Twins. Speaking of impact, Chase DeLauder burnishing his Rookie of the Year credentials. And Ramirez will bat as the tying run now here in the sixth inning. So if he's staying put for the time being, Rogers looking in from that pen. But it's going to be Adams to face Ramirez. He struck him out last time up. Infield back looking for a double play, and the first pitch wide. 1-0. Now, I think you still see young players sometimes who come out of the gates and maybe they splash early, but they struggle a little bit to find their way. I think of Cam Smith down in Houston, right? Made the team last year. Brilliant talent out of Florida State, but struggling, and environment can have a lot to do with that. As it's 1-1, and it's not a knock on him. It's just that it's really hard to jump seamlessly into the major leagues. Wyatt Langford's another guy in Texas, all the skills in the world.

0: struggling. It was a swing and miss in the count one and two. So for every Nick Kurtz, there's probably two or three Wyatt Langford.
1: Yeah, and I'm just you look at DeLauder, you look at Bazzana, and kind of what they've been able to do. Both guys walking more than they strike out.
0: That's something you really, really can key in on. There's a pitch down and in. It's two and two. And noteworthy about DeLauder and Bazzana is this is an org and the Guardians that have been very loath to move players quickly. They tend to let them cook a little bit. Foul tip, and the count stays at two and two.
1: Well, I remember hearing about Jose Ramirez and Francisco Lindor.
0: Mm-hmm.
1: And it seemed like they were coming. They were coming. They're going to be here.
0: And they came fast.
1: And maybe they were such good prospects so early, it still felt like it took them a couple of years.
0: And they were high school guys or international signs. Two balls, two strikes. Twins clinging to a 5-3 lead. Jose Ramirez at the plate. Runner at first. Just one out in the inning. Adams delivers and a swinging ground ball foul at the first baseline. It stays 2-2. Twins had a four-run inning. They took a 5-1 lead, but the Guardians, a run in the third, a run in the fifth, a run in the sixth. Now Bonda is up for the Twins. And the pitch has popped up. Back of second for Brooks Lee. Backpedaling under it, keeping his eyes on that ball. Two hands in place, makes the catch. Good pitch, Travis Adams. Retires Ramirez for a second time, so it's not Rogers, it's Bonda who's up. And now it's Kyle Lanzardo. And here comes Derek Shelton. So they kept Ramirez from the left side, but now with Lanzardo, he's going to go to the bullpen, I do believe. Is he signaled yet? He's walking purposefully. He wants the ball. He'll get it from Travis Adams. We will indeed have a pitching change brought to you by Upanor, GF Brand. 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A scoreboard update with Gino is next. Twins hold to a 5-3 lead. Another big spot for a left-on-left matchup out of the Twins bullpen after this update on your home for Twins baseball.
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4: 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One final already from the day across the majors. We take you down to Lone Depot Park in Miami.
5: 3-2, that one ripped down the left field line. That drops in for a base hit, and that'll play some serious insurance. Marcy in from third, Morrell from second, and Big Bert does it. His biggest hit of the year gives the Fish breathing room, a two-run single, and it's 5-2 Marlins in the bottom of the eighth.
4: Yeah, the big swing from Hernandez there. The Fish went on to defeat Washington 5-2. Miami off tomorrow, then they're here to start a three-game series against the Twins at Target Field.
0: Yeah, we will see the Marlins. That's an exciting young team. If you enjoy middle infield play, Otto Lopez and Xavier Edwards are dynamite. They are young, they are talented, they are fast, and that team plays footloose and fancy freestyle. And the one thing about the Marlins, all their down years, you want to talk about an organization that can recognize and develop arm talent.
1: Yep.
0: They always have big arms, always. Here's Reese Hoskins. He's going to hit for Manzardo. So a platoon advantage against the lefty Bonda for the Guardians. First pitch, it's taken low, and the count is one ball and no strikes. Anthony Bonda has struggled throughout the year with that first batter he faces. He has put that first batter on more often than not, and that's not a great sign coming out of the pen in a sticky inning. Tyne runs at the plate, and Hoskins swings and misses, and it's 1-1.

0: Hoskins has had a tough go of it this year, hitting just .193. Three of the nine players at this very moment in the lineup for the Guardians hitting .200. And the pitch, another check swing, the appeal to first didn't go. And it's 2-1 to the veteran Hoskins. Five runs on 10 hits for the Twins, three runs, nine hits for the Guardians. Bond, a fourth pitcher on this bullpen day. Far and away the oldest, as this ball hit high in the air to left field, should be playable. Larnick is under it, circling in, makes the catch, and Anthony Bonda does the job and does it well as he strands DeLauder at first base. So again, damage control. Guardians get just one. We go to the seventh. Twins up 5-3 on your home for Twins baseball.
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0: Top of the seventh inning, and it's a big league debut for Franco Alemán. Alemán was born in Cuba, went to high school in Tampa, and he pitched for three different schools, Florida International, then St. John's River State College, and then the University of Florida Gators. Alemán is on to pitch. He's 6'6". He's a massive right-hander, and he faces Byron Buxton, and his first pitch is a four-seam strike, 0-1.
6: Looks like four-seam slider, that fastball, 96 miles an hour. 12 innings, 18 punch-outs in AAA this year.
0: Hides the ball. He starts close, and he gets even more close. He turns towards second base, shows his back to the plate, and then busts one up and in. A check swing for Buck. He didn't go, 1-1. Byron is 1-for-3, an infield hit, and a run scored. Part of the 4-run fifth, staking the Twins to a 5-1 lead. They now lead 5-3. Hoskins stays in the game defensively at first. This one swung on a missed 1-2.
6: He's got a little pause at the top of his kind of balance point. He gathers himself and does that little turn, a pause, and fastball's at 96, 99, and 97 so far.
0: He has already closed off before he turns back and pauses, and he misses down and away. My elbow hurts just watching his release. His feet, if you drew a line, straight line, paralleling his toes, straight into the Guardians dugout. And he turns back towards second, delivers, and Buck pops it up. Foul territory, first base side, and it stays 2-2. 6'6", and all legs. He is a big man, broad shoulders. And they have a type here in Cleveland. That type is big, throws hard. And again with Alemán, some funk. First big league outing. He's getting Buxton, Larnick, and Jeffers with the Twins holding to a 5.

0: 3 lead here on a bullpen day in Cleveland. Series on the line. I'm not sure five's going to get it done today. Twins looking to add on. Infield back. Buck, of course, the hero yesterday. 2-2 pitch. Swung on a miss and struck him out. First big league strikeout for Alemán, and it's a long time coming. Now, Alemán is not some young kid. He's 25, and he spent 3 years at AAA. And he is glad to be out of Columbus. And now has a big league strikeout to his credit. Here's Larnach. Trevor's just one for his last 16. Batting left-handed. And the first pitch sails wide, and the count is 1-0. Boy, as a lefty against Alemán, with that delivery, I mean, you're waiting a long time for the ball to come out.
1: It definitely hides it. And good velocity.
0: Larnach can read his jersey, the back of it, as he twists into his windup, and a swinging miss on a slider, and it's 1-1. One of those guys, you watch him and you're like, how does anyone ever hit this? Why doesn't everybody do this? But if he loses his command, it could get ugly. And this one cued towards third, and it's under a diving Schneeman and into left field, and that's a base hit. So Larnach goes the other way. You don't see that very often, but he shoots one to the left side of the diamond. That was a slider. And again, it was on the back door. Oh, check that. The fastball, I think.
1: That was a fastball just running away. And nice job by Larnach just going with that pitch.
0: Larnach is at first base. Here's Jeffers. Jeffers 1-for-3. Big hole right side. And that pitch way wide, and the count is 1-0. Jeffers has been so good using the right side of the diamond this year. Ricky Bezzana has played up the middle, and they hold Larnach. Here's the pitch. Swung on and hit sky high near shortstop. Third baseman Schneeman's there as well. Rocchio says, I've got it, and he does. Two away, and definitely a modified delivery from the set. He doesn't twist nearly as much back towards second base, or else guys would run wild on him.
1: Obviously. Yeah, he'd be about a 2-7 to home. Even Bailey with his pop time ain't getting anybody that way.
0: Josh Bell snapped a run of 7 straight strikeouts with an RBI single as part of the 4-run fifth. At the plate now. And the pitch is downstairs, and the count is 1-0. So just kind of glides that foot, hovers it just above the dirt. Slight twitch to close his front shoulder, and then he comes right down the mound. Larnach short lead. Top of the 7th, pitch on the way. Swung on a missed. It's 1-1. So thinking about how the Twins are going to map this bullpen out. Bonda's come in for one man. Rogers pitched yesterday. Garcia pitched yesterday. I think Yoendris Gomez, who faced just one batter yesterday, and Justin Tope are going to have to figure prominently over the last 9 outs. Bell late. Fouls one away. 1-2.
1: My brain is way too fried from last night's game to try to figure out how this bullpen is going to play out. I'm going to leave that up to Shelty.
0: Maybe a 6-man infield, maybe a 4-man outfield, two catchers.
1: Yeah,
0: it's all on the table.
1: I love to try to navigate my way through how he's going to work it. It's not happening today.
0: 1-2. Swung on and fouled away down the left field line again for Bell, and it stays 1-2. Twins have not won a series since taking 2 out of 3 from Boston. So critical to win these series in your division. They swept the Tigers. They lost 2 of 3 at Kansas City. Larnach runs. Pitch fouled straight back. Stays 1-2. And Trevor getting his sprint work in. Will have to jog back to first. Cleveland 21-20 atop the division. Twins 17-23. Guardians have won or split 9 straight series in the division. The 1-2. And that missed in. 2-2. Last year, they made that stirring charge from 15 games out to win the division. And their reward was to have to play the team they reeled in.

0: and then they lost to the Tigers in the postseason. Ran out of gas. Leonard goes, 2-2 is up and away. The throw from Bailey, the tag on Larnick, and he is out at second base. Larnick thrown out at second as he tried to slide to the back of the bag. Twins are thinking about a look. They won't. We'll stretch instead here at Progressive Field. 5-3, Minnesota. Fonda back out on your home for Twins baseball.
1: Let's step back in time with this date in Twins history, narrated by Dick Bramer.
2: Francisco Liriano was one start removed from throwing a no-hitter, but he was roughed up for four runs by the Tigers lineup. The game was then delayed in the fourth inning due to rain and hail.
3: Started off with little ones, you know, kind of had a bit of a laugh about it, and then all of a sudden it turned into golf ball size, you know. So your boy said they hadn't seen that up here in Minnesota for a long time.
2: The game was delayed for 64 minutes as players warmed up using the hail in the outfield. When action resumed, Rene Tassone hit his first major league home run.
4: And right back, swung out, lifted well to right center field. This ball might have a chance. And gone! Solo homer for Tassone. First big league home run. They're going to get that ball back.
2: To this day, pieces of the hail still exist in a Target Field freezer.
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5: Let's get to the Pilot Games real impact from this one. When you play Pilot Games, your community wins. Twins missed some chances early in this one. It was a 1-1 game going into the top of the fifth, but they broke through finally against Gavin Williams.
0: 0-2, swung on, hit back up the middle. That's a base hit for Josh Bell. Here comes Lewis. He's going to score. Buxton goes to third with a head-first slide. Welcome back, Josh Bell. RBI single to center, and the Twins lead 4-1.
5: Yeah, that RBI knock there from Bell snapped the stretch where he had struck out in seven consecutive at-bats. But right now, Twins bullpen trying to hold on to this one. It's 5-3 going to the bottom of the seventh.
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0: Well, Anthony Bonda is on the pitch here in the bottom of the seventh inning, nursing a 5-3 lead. He got Reese Hoskins to leave a man aboard in the sixth. The Cleveland Guardians have been pecking away. They picked up one run in the third, left the bases loaded. That after leaving two men on in the second, they left a man in the fourth. They scored a run but left him loaded in the fifth against Adams. And in the sixth inning, they left a runner after scoring one. They've left 10 in the game. What did they leave last night? 13 base runners? They went 1-for-15 last night with runners in scoring position. So Bonda's pitching to Schneeman, then Martinez, then Bazzana. And the Twins holding to a 5-3 lead on a sunny but cool day here in Cleveland, Ohio. Last night, an all-timer, 11 innings, four total hits. Byron had both of the Twins' hits, a homer to lead off the game, a double in the 11th, a couple of five-man infields, Brooks Lee, some dazzling defense. Today, a bullpen day with Taj Bradley on the IL. Morris went an inning, 3 1/3 from Rojas, an inning and a third from Adams, and Bonda now has got a third of an inning. And the seventh is Anthony's against the lefty Schneeman, the switching to Martinez, at a lefty Bazzana.
6: The craziest thing of last night's game is that the Twins went, 31 hitters in between?
0: Yes.
6: 31 outs
0: 31
6: in between.
0: Outs.
6: And the Guardians had their hits back-to-back.
0: And they didn't have a hit after the fourth.
6: Just crazy.
0: That was
6: crazy
0: over 10 game. Innings of no-hit baseball by Cleveland in a loss. Some Harvey Haddock stuff. First pitch to Schneeman, a big swing and miss, and the count is 0-1. Nice job by Bonda to get out of the previous half inning. He got the righty Hoskins. Lefties have bedeviled him to a point. Hit batters, walks. Bonda delivers low here, and the count is 1-1.
6: Last night's game was like your buddy Paul Skeen's whole season last year.
0: Yeah. No hits for 10 innings. Take the L.
6: Yep.
0: The one ball, one strike pitch. And that's down and away. We've talked about the Twins' deficiencies in the pen a lot this year. Much has been made of it. I really continue to believe that one of the keystones of putting that bullpen together is getting Anthony Bonda back in line. The pitch swung on a missed 2-2. He's

0: possessor of two hard-earned World Series rings. He's been around the league. He has pitches. He has stuff. But he has just not been himself this year. He's been very up and down. They need him lined out and steady. And the 2-2 swung on a miss, and there you go. There's the Anthony Bonda that the Twins were looking for when they grabbed him in the offseason, a guy who can miss some bats.
1: Well, and it's a good fastball, which he's had better velocity here recently than making competitive pitches with the slider. So what we've seen a lot from him is that slider has just been out of the zone, out of his hand. Non-competitive.
0: Especially the lefties.
1: Yep. And that slider there, in the zone forever, then breaks out of the zone late and gets a swing and miss.
0: And he jumps ahead of Martinez with a quick strike in the count 0-1. This series with Cleveland brought to you by Madden's on Gull Lake, Minnesota's classic resort. We've had another classic AL Central tussle this weekend here on the shores of Lake Erie. Splitting the first two games as a number foul. Third base side, it's 0-2. Always close when these two get together. Twins dropped the opener 6-4. They won yesterday 2-1. 5-3 Twins here in the bottom of the seventh inning on a Sunday getaway day. Bonda's 0-2 is wide. And you can see Jeffers nodding his head as he caught that ball.
1: It was a changeup.
0: Don't see that much from Bonda.
1: That's why I was giving it a funny look.
0: Swinging miss, and he struck him out. Back-to-back punch-outs for Bonda. And just showing that changeup, and then he buzzed a four-seam in on him, and he got the swinging miss. And maybe that's why Ryan was shaking his head, Bert, just saying, hey, yeah, let's throw that pitch.
1: Well, and that's what I think it was, is he wanted him to throw a changeup to set up the fastball, and so he didn't want it somewhere that it was hittable. I think he just wanted to change the hitter's perception of the velocity.
0: Now Bazzana fouls one straight back into the net. Big cut, and the count 0-1. Travis has been on three times, two walks and an infield hit. Another one of those young players. So, again, the numbers, they don't overwhelm you. He's hitting 206. OPS right around 700. But the eye at the plate, the speed, he's got power that he has yet to unlock fully as a pitch wide and the count is 1-1. And you can see why he was the number one overall pick. Young Australian has taken certainly a unique path to that number one pick and to the big leagues. From Australia to Corvallis to Cleveland. Don't find that in a whole lot of TripAdvisor reviews. It's 2-1. Ball low. Bazzana's just twitchy. Now, in the field, at the plate, I mean, he is just a pile of quick twitch. Two balls and a strike. Bonda delivers, and this one hit towards first base, but foul. And the count is 2-2. 5-3 Minnesota. As Bazzana had broken his bat, swaps the pink hitting stick for pale ash model, and he's going to rub that stick on it there in the on-deck circle. The on-deck circles here in Cleveland are uncrustables.
1: Just noticed that.
0: Oh, well, I've been staring at them and getting hungry all series.
1: Well, nobody likes an uncrustable as much as you.
0: No, I'm a fan. And so they actually look like uncrustables. I'd just stay in the on-deck circle. I wouldn't even go to the plate. Two balls and two strikes. Big pitch here for Bonda. And it's high. And the count is 3-2. No base runners. Not with a two-run lead, even with Bailey on deck. If Bazzana reaches, he's running. 3-2 pitch. Swung on a popped up into left field. Larnick on the move. And one Beaver retires another as Larnick returns the favor after Bazzana threw him out at first earlier in the game. Outstanding effort from Anthony Bonda, who's gone 4-up, 4-down today. We're through 7. Twins on top 5-3 on your home for Twins.
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3: Josh Bell was in the box with a full count when Lonick was thrown out at second to end the seventh, so Bell gets a clean slate and takes a strike to muddy it up. It's now nothing and one. Alemán delivers, and he misses down and in, and the count is one ball, one strike. Bell, Martin, and Keyshaw. Luke Keyshaw is the only twin who has not been on base today. And Bell piles another foul ball high down the third baseline. Boy, if you are looking for a foul ball, wait until Josh Bell is up there and get about two-thirds of the way down that third baseline. He's put about six of them in there.
4: Everybody's gotten a ball down that line.
3: Bell ripped an RBI single in the fifth inning. And he swings and fouls another one back at home, and that one's into the suites. About time something nice happened for those kids. One ball, two strikes. About 10 little guys in that. It almost looks like a birthday party. And there's a frenzy for that foul ball. 1-2. Swung on and ripped. Left center field. Kwan coming on has to play it on a hop. Josh Bell with a two-hit game. That is so good to see. That ball was up, and he smoked it to left.
4: He's followed off 10 pitches today. Every one of them has been in the stands on the left side, and then twice he's gotten the head through the zone and hit the ball hard. The one line drive right back up through the middle. That one, I thought for a second, was hit hard enough. He might have gotten that into the gap, but Kwan was over there to cut it off.
3: Martin now the hitter, and he hits one to shortstop. Backhand pickup, Rocchio. They go to second for one. Bazana's relay to first is in time for a double play. Third double play, the Guardians turn today. And there are two away for Luke Keyshaw. Hit it hard. Rocchio with a slick little backhand pickup, and that's an easy two. So the Guardians roll the ham and eggs here in the top of the eighth inning, and the hitter is Keyshaw. Hey, rivalry weekend just around the corner. The Brewers coming to Target Field May 15th through the 17th. Twins and Brewers, three games you don't want to miss. Get tickets today at twins.com/tickets. There's a strike to Keyshaw, and it's 0-1. Love that that's a weekend. Get that traffic coming in from other side of the river. Strike called, and the count is 0-2. Make sure all those Brewers fans wave at the Perkins abode as they come across the bridge and into the Twin Cities.
4: Parents abode.
3: Yeah, I said Perkins. I didn't say Glenn Perkins
4: abode. No.
3: No balls, two strikes. Check swing. Did he go? No. 1-2.
4: They could wave at the house. I don't think my parents will be home. They're listening today. Where did my mom? I texted my mom this morning.
3: Is she doing a little Mother's Day camping?
4: They're at, they're at Sidy Hollow in Viroqua, Wisconsin. But they're listening to the game today.
3: This ball popped in the air to center field. Kwan back, settles under it, and he makes the catch, and that is out number three. Well, thanks for listening. Mom and Dad Perkins.
4: Yes.
3: Yeah. Scoreless top half of the eighth inning. We'll go to the bottom of the eighth. Twins lead 5-3. This is your home for Twins baseball.
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3: Well, last night, Luis Garcia, 39-year-old right-hander, became the sixth different twin to earn a save. He worked a scoreless 11th as he retired Martinez, Fry, and Rocchio. He will get Fry, Rocchio, and Kwan in the eighth inning today, trying to protect a 5-3 lead. Fry going to hit for Bailey. Bailey did throw out Trevor Larnach at second base, but 0-for-3 at the plate in his Guardians debut. Garcia has to tie his shoe. Takes off his black glove, ties his shoe, and when he finally finishes, Ryan Jeffers waiting for him atop the mound. Last night, Fry, long at bat, went full, fouled off a couple of two-strike pitches, eventually popped out to left field as part of that scoreless 11. Fry from the right side. Rest the bat on his back shoulder. The pitch from Garcia is up and in. One ball, no strikes. 5-3 in favor of the Twins. Trying to hold on here and win a series. They haven't won a series in a month. Guardians haven't lost a series in 9 tries to a central opponent. As a pitch down and away, 2-0. Obviously, the history is well known by Twins fans in this ballpark. All the close losses, the heartbreak, the walk-offs, they exercised some of those demons last night.
4: That's what I'm thinking.
3: Yeah, now trying to pick up their first series win here since 2023 is a strike called and the count 2-1.
4: The amount of times that the Twins had their backs against the wall last night and somehow, some way, found a way to escape, you got to believe there was some karma in that. Change of fortune.
3: 2-1 pitch. And that ball is lined into left field. Larnach coming on. We'll have to play it on a hop. It's a leadoff single. And once again, the tying run will be at the plate, and it'll be the shortstop, Brian Rocchio. He's 3-for-3. Well, if there is one benefit, it's that this coaching staff and most of these players haven't been involved in any of those, you know, 32 games.
4: I mean, and that was... Go back to when the Twins a couple years ago won that playoff series. The guys were like, yeah, whatever. We don't know anything about the playoff drought here, so we don't care. And that's true. We always hang on to this is what this team did against this team.
3: Different teams.
4: Right. It's the same uniform, the same organization, but it's all different players. It's, like you said, different coaching staff.
3: Ball one to Rocchio. Rocchio's 3-for-3. Garcia's known historically through his long career for getting ground balls. But this ball is hit high in the air to shallow left center. A long run in for Buck. He won't get there. That's a bloop single, and now the go-ahead run will bat. And it's the top of the order, Stephen Kwan. Not exactly smoking the ball all over the ballpark, but back-to-back hits.
4: And that contact sounded a lot better than the ball flight was, but that bat ended up in two pieces. He hit that ball on the barrel. And Rocchio looked up in the air trying to figure out where that ball went because he was holding the handle of the bat in his hands.
3: So two on for Kwan. He's 0-for-4 with a couple of strikeouts. He shows bunt. Lewis charging in. So is Clemens. The bat taken away and a ball accepted. One ball, no strikes. Trying to move the tying runs into scoring position for the lefty, DeLauder. Bullpen is quiet. It's Garcia's eighth. Two on, nobody out. Squares early and takes in, and the count 2-0. Righty and a lefty up for the Guardians. Cade Smith, if they take the lead, would come in to try to finish it. Heron, the lefty, is up two. Twins lead 5-3, in trouble in the eighth. Lewis and Clemens both on the grass. Kwan squares, and that's ball three, and it's 3-0.
4: Trying to give you an out, you got to throw a strike.

0: This crowd sensing perhaps another cardiac comeback here in Cleveland. 3-0, he squares, takes the bat away. Ball four, Jeff is going to challenge.
1: Pitch the ball, catcher is challenging.
0: Challenge, one remaining for the Twins. See if Ryan saved the day. He did. That was right in the zone.
1: Calls overturned, pitches a strike. Minnesota has one challenge remaining.
2: That's closer to the middle of the zone than the corner.
0: A lot going on, you know, with him squaring, pulling the bat away, then throwing it away. So it's 3-1. First and second, nobody out. Quan squares. Quan bunts towards Lewis. Royce picks it up. He throws to first. They get the out. And Stephen Kwan does the job. It's a sacrifice. 5-4 on the putout. And now the runners are in scoring position. And the hitter is Delotta. He's 2-for-4 in the ballgame. I half expected to see Derek Shelton coming out with another glove after what we saw last night. They're going to walk Delotta.
2: No, he's just fixing. I thought that too, but he was putting his shin guard on fixing it.
0: Looked like he was taking it off. Well, looking ahead, brought to you by James Hardy. Twins start the homestand against the Marlins Tuesday. Bailey Ober against Yuri Perez. When you look ahead to home improvements, look to James Hardy. Hardy Siding, America's number one brand of siding. 5-3 Twins. Runners on at second and third, and Delotta swings and fouls, and the count is 0-1. Last night, Guardians were 1-for-15 with runners in scoring position. They're 3-for-8 in this game. Ramirez is on deck. One out, tying runs at second and third. The 0-1, swung on, little tapper towards first base. Clemens over, picks it up, goes to the bag, and he retires Delotta as a run scores. And Rocchio moves down to third. So Fry scores to make it a 5-4 game. It's an RBI out for Delotta. There are two away, and Jose Ramirez is the batter. And this is the nightmare we talked about the other day when the Twins had this spot, two outs, runner at third, when they were down a run. He said, well, if you're up a run, you have to pitch to him because you can't put the go-ahead run on. And that's the situation we now find ourselves in. Huge moment. And the first pitch popped foul down the third baseline, spinning out of play. Single run in the third, single run in the fifth, one in the sixth, and now one in the eighth. And if you can hold the Guardians to just one run at a time, keep it a stick figure, well, you got a shot. Tying run 90 feet away. Ramirez watches wide, and it's one ball and one strike. Hoskins is on deck. He hit from his Manzardo earlier. In the history of this franchise, only Earl Averill has driven in more runs than Jose Ramirez, which is saying something. The pitch, down and in, and the count is 2-1. 5 runs, 12 hits for the Twins, plus the game's only error. That was Rojas, a thrown error. 4 runs, 11 hits for Cleveland. They trailed 5-1. They've scored the last three. They've got a runner at third base, Rocchio, who can really fly. The pitch, down and in. 3-1 to Jose. If Jose Ramirez walks, he's probably stealing second.
2: One pitch later, he's on second base. This is the guy you want. You want him hitting left-handed. He struggled from this side of the plate this year.
0: 3-1. Wide, ball four, they lost him. So it's the sixth walk. And as a pitcher here, Perk, you know he wants to run. If he gets to second, suddenly a base hit scores the go-ahead run instead of just the tying run. But you can't lose focus with Hoskins at the plate either.
2: And that's the thing. I think Jose Ramirez is going to steal whether you want him to or not. And so I'm just letting him go. You've got to take your chances. One way or another, you have to get Rhys Hoskins out. That's how you're going to get out of this inning. There's no other way around it. And so for me here, all of my focus is on the hitter. Jose's going to steal. And so keep your eyes on home plate. Focus on what you need to do to try to get Rhys Hoskins out.
0: Lee Matthews out to chat with Garcia and the entirety of the infield, as well as Ryan Jeffers, talking about more than likely just that. Rhys Hoskins flied out to left against Anthony Bonta in the

0: 16 when he hit for Manzardo. Hoskins, a veteran, longtime Philly, hitting just .193. He's driven in 14, does have three homers. He'll take a walk. He's walked 20 times. He's fanned 31. Ball game on the line. Twins up 5-4. Guardians on the corners. Two outs. We're in the eighth. Luis Garcia, fifth pitcher of the day for the Twins. There goes Ramirez, and the pitch is a strike. And it's 0-1. So it unfolds exactly as the Oracle foretold. 16th stolen base for Jose Ramirez. And now the go-ahead run is in scoring position. It's all about the batter. All about Rhys Hoskins. The 0-1. Swung on, bounced towards third. Backhand pick up by Lewis. His throw is true. And Luis Garcia is out of the inning. 5-3 the putout, and the Guardians leave two more. They've left a dozen in the ballgame. We'll go to the ninth. It's another barn burner. Not for the faint of heart in Cleveland on your home for Twins baseball.
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0: Well, here we go. Top of the ninth inning. Twins lead this game 5-4. The Guardians have scored a single run in four different innings. They got one in the third, one in the fifth, sixth, and eighth. Twins have avoided the crooked number, and they lead by just a run. Here's Cody Clemens against Tim Herron. And a big swing and miss. The lefty Herron out of Indiana throws one by Clemens, who's been integral today. He's 2-for-3, couple of doubles, couple of runs. Clemens, Lee, Lewis. Boy, the Twins could use a little insurance as a pitch inside. One ball, one strike. This is where you just want to pop one. Just get one up into the air, drive one into the seats, and just give your pitcher that little sliver of breathing room as Clemens shoots one through the left side for a base hit. Three-hit day, Cody Clemens. Attaboy, Cody. Cody Clemens taking that big left-hander with a low arm angle and shooting into left field. 22, Brooks
6: Lee. Three times in this game that Cody Clemens led off the inning with a base hit.
0: Well, he scored the first two times. Let's make it 3-for-3. Here's Brooks batting right-handed. He did face Herron two nights ago, and Brooks popped up in foul territory to first base. Fry is the new catcher. He hit for Bailey. Hoskins has come in. Brooks is bunting, and he bunts foul up the first base line. 0-1. So talk about that insurance run. And Perk is a closer. One-run lead. You're always facing the tying run. Two-run lead. You get a little
6: it
0: more wiggle
6: makes
0: run.
6: All the difference in the world.
0: Huge difference.
6: All the difference.
0: And Yoendris Gomez is the man up and warming for the Twins. Hole on the right side. 0-1 count. Brooks batting right-handed for the first time, squares again. He pushes this one back towards the mound. Picked up by Herron. He flips underhand over to first base. Gets Bajana on the receiving end and just does get Lee.

0: first. A little trepidation there from Heron, who thought for a moment about looking at second. He was staring at the first baseman, Hoskins, but he collected his thoughts and he got the out. Sacrifice for Brooks Lee, and that insurance runs now at second base for Royce Lewis. Royce is 1-for-3 with an RBI double. What a moment for Royce to step into one. Clear that high wall and left. There goes the runner, Clemens, for third. The throw from Fry is not in time, and Cody Clemens swipes third base. Oh, like a cat burglar. Fifth stolen base for Clemens. That's a huge 90 feet.
1: The element of surprise going first pitch right there. I don't think anybody had any idea Cody was going. He got a little walking lead and hopped and timed that thing absolutely perfectly.
0: All right, Royce, on you now. Infield's in, and the pitch is swung on a miss. It's 1-1. Got to have contact here.
1: That's also the difference in not having Patrick Bailey behind the plate now. It's David Fry back there.
0: Mm-hmm.
1: Need a little contact. Bit more confidence.
0: Fly ball, hard ground ball, got to be in play. Swung on and chopped foul, and the count is now 1-2. Royce bounced out to third base against Heron two nights ago. He's already driven in one run. And if he can pick up an RBI here, it would be gigantic. Clemens singled, sacrificed to second base, steals third on his own. Come on, Royce. That is a big runner down at third. Infield is in behind the lefty Heron. The pitch swung on and missed and struck him out. Ball had to be in play. And Royce couldn't connect. And he strikes out. And again, the Twins will leave it in Byron's hands to see if Superman can come out of the phone booth yet another time. And Larnick is walking right into the batter's box because he says there's no way they're throwing a pitch to Byron. Byron wasn't into the right-handed box yet, and Larnick was almost into the left-handed box already.
1: Byron was digging in. He wanted to hit.
0: Yeah, there was no chance.
1: I think Larnick's the one that told him, hey, bud, they're walking you.
0: Yeah, Buck, just make way. So the lefty Heron with runners on at first and third. And Carl Willis is out, and here's the conversation. The conversation is Heron on Larnick. That's a tough matchup for Trevor Larnick. You got to switch in Caratini, who's really labored of late, the only option maybe on the bench. But more importantly, Byron's going to run, and they're going to try to get some sort of a situation where maybe Bailey or Fry throws, but he's not going to throw.
1: No.
0: Which is what this conversation is about.
1: This is going to be what just happened in the bottom of the eighth, where Jose stole second with basically defensive indifference.
0: Well, and now Larnick's coming back, and it is going to be Caratini. So Larnick will give way to Caratini. As the wheels are moving, the switch hitting Caratini. Another huge spot for Minnesota. Caratini will take a little moment to warm up. Caratini yesterday was 0-for-4. He's 3 for his last 27. Caratini did face Heron and singled off of him.
1: Singled the right field.
0: There's a hole over there right now because they're holding the runner. Buxton pats Hoskins on the back, and he's probably saying, I'll see you later because I won't be here long. Runners on at first and third. Twins lead 5-4. This is a massive insurance run looming down the line at third. Can Caratini pick up Lewis after the punch out? Buck doesn't go, and the pitch is pulled foul, and the count is 0-1. These games are not for the faint of heart. Between the Twins and the Guardians, 2-run win for Cleveland and a 1-run extra inning win for

0: today as Caratini takes a strike and it's 0-2. Come on, Vic. Buck hasn't moved yet.
1: I don't know why he has not gone.
0: Maybe they want to keep that hole open for Caratini. Pitch down and away, and Buck does go. And he just walks into second base with a stolen bag. They were holding him, so that is a stolen base. Those are the ones that are easy on the body. So two in scoring position for Caratini, and if he can find just a little bit of grass, he can blow this thing open a little bit. Swung on, a fouled straight back. He was on it. Stays 1-2. Just a flare, a bleeder, a ground ball with eyes, anything of the sort. And the Twins can take an 7-4 lead. Clemens at third, Buxton at second. Here it comes. Swung on and hit in the air, right field. It turns Delotta around, but he's under it on the warning track, and he makes the catch. And the inning is over. No runs despite the hit. There were no errors. Two runners left on base. So here we go. Can Yoendris Gomez close a one-run game in Cleveland? We'll find out on the home for Twins baseball.
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0: Twins are 2-4 in one-run games. He'll try to go 3-4 with Yoendris Gomez on to try and save it. James Outman on to play defense and left. So Outman, Buxton, Martin, Lewis Lee, Keyshaw, Clemens around the diamond, and Jeffers catching. Daniel Schneeman, Angel Martinez, and Travis Bazana are due to hit. The only bench players available to the Guardians are Petey Halpin, the lefty with great speed, and the catcher Austin Hedges. Gomez, one save already this year for the Twins. He has two saves in his career. Schneeman, first order of business. Boy, you can't let the first guy reach. 5-4 Twins lead. Gomez offers, and the pitch is in for a strike, and it's 0-1. First pitch cutter. You'd expect nothing less than high drama between these two clubs. Trying to make that four-run inning stand up. Here's the pitch, and it's hit in the air. Left field, Outman, the new guy, backed underneath it, and James pockets that one, and it's two pitches for out number one. And Angel Martinez will be the batter. Still getting to know Gomez, but one thing that's evident is that he's got a decent heater, and he's not afraid to throw it over the plate.
1: And that's where it starts. You can avoid a lot of trouble if you just throw the ball over the plate, let the hitters get themselves out.
0: 26 one-run games between these clubs since 2022. Twins are 6-20 in those games. First pitch strike on the inside corner, and the count is 0-1.

0: Martinez batting left-handed. He's 1-for-4 with an RBI single. Bullpen day for the Twins for the second Sunday in a row. Ground ball towards first, picked up by Clemens. Flips to Gomez covering, and there are two away. And Travis Pizzano, the youngster, all that stands between the Twins and a series victory here in Cleveland. It's Pizzano, the number one pick. He's been on three times today, facing Gomez. Twins drop 2-of-3 in Washington, trying to win 2-of-3 here in Cleveland. Take a series from a division foe and ensure the Central doesn't have a team with a winning record when the sun comes up tomorrow. Here's the pitch, and Pizzano takes a strike, 0-1. 5 pitches, all strikes so far for Yoenndris Gomez. 6th pitcher of the day. Morris, Rojas, Adams, Ponda, Garcia, and now Gomez. The 0-1. And that's taken for a strike, and it's 0-2, and the Twins are a strike away from a second straight one-run victory here in Cleveland. Everybody's had a hand in this one. Pizzano wants time. He'll take it. Again, after the ball game, hoping to have a post-game interview. Hoping to have a happy flight home. One strike away. Here's the 0-2. Swung on and fouled away, and it's still 0-2. Morris opened with a 6-pitch first, 3 1/3 from Rojas, who more than likely would be awarded the win if the Twins can hold on. Adams went an inning and a third. Bonda, his best outing maybe ever as a Twin. Then Garcia, now Gomez. And before he can throw 0-2, time is called by Jeffers, and he's going to jog out and make sure that he and Yoenndris are on the same page.
1: All I'm thinking about right here is that home run that Pizzano hit on a breaking ball. And if Jeffers put a fastball down there and Gomez shook.
0: Yeah, because Pizzano has struggled with the heaters.
1: Yep.
0: Early in his career, he has a good eye, but he struggled with the heaters. Don't speed him up. No balls, 2 strikes. See if that meeting bears fruit. The pitch swung on a fouled away fastball. Stays 0-2. A good crowd here today in Cleveland. Hoping to send them home in a bad mood. Twins lead 5-4, 2 outs, nobody on, bottom 9. Here's the pitch, and it's taken just wide, and it's 1-2. Pizzano not fishing. One ball and 2 strikes. Pizzano trying to pass the baton. The pitch, swung on, bouncing ball, Brooksley. Waits on the big hop, has to hurry to first base, does so in time, and the Twins win in Cleveland. 6-3 the putout for the second straight night. It's a 6-3 putout to put a bow around a one-run win for the Minnesota Twins. They're triumphant by the final score of 5-4, and it's another save for Yoenndris Gomez, his second of the year. 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A bullpen day in Cleveland results in a 5-4 Twins win. Twins are now 18-23. Cleveland 21-21, and a series victory for the Twins. We'll send it back to Target Field for a preview of what's to come, and hopefully back in a flash with a post-game interview, a celebratory post-game interview here in Cleveland. Gino.
2: Thank you very much, Chris. Yeah, the Twins hold on. They get this one 5-4 with it. They take the series in Cleveland against the first-place Guardians. It's their first series victory since they took 2 out of 3 from Boston back here at Target Field April 13th through the 15th. It's their first series victory at Progressive Field since September of 2023. And now, as much as that place has been a house of horrors for the Minnesota Twins over the last couple years, their last 3 wins at Progressive Field have been by 1 run. So they figured out a way to get one done last night in 11. Here today, they are able to make 5 runs stand up after a huge top of the 5th inning where they plated 4 runs. Then you watch Cleveland just start kind of clawing back, getting 1 couple innings here and there. But the Twins hold on, get the series victory. Let's get back out there for our post.

0: post-game interview.
1: Let's do it. Let's talk with Cody Clements. He had a monster game for the Minnesota Twins and a monster 5-4 win. It's Chris and Perk upstairs, Cody downstairs. And, Cody, congratulations. That is a great, great team win. You were a big part of it today. What was the approach, knowing you were going with a host of guys out of the bullpen today, knowing how tough a slog it was last night offensively, what was the approach today against a really top-end pitcher in Gavin Williams?
2: Yeah, just trying to slow the game down. Like you said, he's got an electric fastball, and he's got good stuff. So just trying to slow the game down and load early and see the ball and make good swing decisions. And it's going to be a happy flight. You know, it was really good.
3: I got to ask you about the defense that you play, especially these last couple of days. It looks like you're having a ton of fun over there, number one. But being athletic, and you think about first baseman, by and large, it's a bigger guy, a slower guy. But you don't fit that prototype physically. But I tell you what, the plays that you made last night, all the unassisteds that you had, and then obviously the scoop to end the game. But then today, same thing again. You turned a really nice double play with Brooks. And just being active over there, how much have you enjoyed playing that style of, I guess, first base over there?
2: Yeah, I'm not the stereotypical first baseman, like you said. I mean, I don't feel like a first baseman. I think I can move a pretty decent bit, and got a lot of action this series. It was fun. I mean, it's always fun being in the game and getting action, and it was a blast. It was fun.
1: You're just a ball player, Cody. You could play anywhere. I don't think you fit into any perfect line. The steal of third, was that you seeing something, or did that come from the dugout?
2: No, that was me. I mean, one out, and he's not that quick to the plate, and Lozano wasn't really holding me on, so I just got a good lead, and then as soon as he kicked up, I had a good shuffle there, and I was, you know, trying to get, you know, in that position for Royce there. It was me. I saw it. I said, let's do it.
1: Yeah, it was a great play. And again, you put yourself in a position for an insurance run. Thankfully, you guys end up winning it. Anyway, what can you say about these young kids coming out of the bullpen today? Kendry gets his first big league win.
2: Yeah, no, it's amazing. I mean, he's got electric stuff. I watched him in spring training. I was very excited to see what he could do, and he was electric in spring training. So I'm super glad he's back up here. And that's amazing. First big league win. You know, always got to celebrate. Those first.
1: Why don't you go pour something on his head, and we'll see you on the plane.
2: All right, sounds good. See you later.
1: All right, that's Cody Clements. He had a monster game here today, had a really big series, and the Twins win a series in Cleveland for the first time in a while, 5-4, the final. A lot for Perk and Gino to chop up in the postgame download. I will provide the final lines for you here as the Twins win it by the final score of 5-4. It was 5 runs on 13 hits, an error, and 6 runners left on base. Cody had 3 of the hits in the ballgame. The Guardians, 4 runs on 11 hits, no errors, 12 runners left on base. Kendry Rojas picks up his first major league win. Congratulations to Kendry Rojas. But we would be remiss if we didn't tip our caps to Morris, Adams, Bonda, Garcia, and Yoendris Gomez, who picked up the save here today, who were all outstanding. It was all hands on deck, and everybody answered the bell. Gavin Williams takes the loss. He falls to 5-3 on the year. Twins improved to 18-23, split the road trip, win the series. Cleveland falls to 21-21, a streak of 9 straight series against division foes that they've either won or split comes to a screeching halt. This ball game finished up in 2 hours and 53 minutes, 22,475 paid to watch it. A happy flight, as Cody referenced. A day off tomorrow for the Twins. They're back at it Tuesday at Target Field. It's Bark in the Park. Bring your pooch and watch Bailey Ober take on Yuri Perez as the Twins host the Marlins. We'll be on the air at 6 with a 6:40 first pitch. That'll do it for our portion of the programming, but wrap up your Mother's Day here with Gino and Perk coming up next right here on your home for Kings Baseball.

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7: Lozano trying to pass the baton. The pitch swung on, bouncing ball. Brooksley waits on the big hop, has to hurry to first base, does so in time, and the Twins win in Cleveland. 6-3 the putout for the second straight night. It's a 6-3 putout to put a bow around a one-run win for the Minnesota Twins.
8: And a series win for the Minnesota Twins over the top team in the American League Central. The first time they've taken a series out at Progressive Field since September of 2023. Welcome, everyone, to the Affinity Plus Federal post-game download. This is Mark Janowski in our network studios. Easy for me to say. Let's get back out to Progressive Field. Glenn Perkins joining me. Glenn, I want to go back and talk about Kendre Rojas, the guy who picks up the win today, his first major league win. Boy, you can see a little bit the potential in that guy, but he reminds me a little bit of Tim Robbins' character in Bull Durham, Nuke LaLoosh, right? The control, the command sometimes just really escapes him.
9: Yeah, and I tell you what, I thought he threw the ball great. And, yeah, scattershot at times, but there was some uncomfortability in the at-bats that the Guardians took against him. And so I think a good step forward for him, and the more he's here, the more action he gets, the better he's going to be. He's a young kid with not a ton of experience, but he's got electric stuff. I think we heard from Cody Clemens there at the end of the game talking about him and what he's seen from him. So I think the more comfort he has out on the mound, the better he's going to be. But he was really good today, and it's not a tough place to come in and pitch in this rivalry and the lineup that the Guardians have. So I think he did a great job.
8: And when you talk about the uncomfortability that he can make the Guardians hitters today, when they don't have much of a book on him either, that's got to be in their mind too. Like, we really don't even know. It's one thing to be uncomfortable because maybe a guy comes up and in or something with a pitch, but when you don't really know what the guy's about, that's got to be in your mind.
9: Yeah, and I think we saw that with Stephen Kwan. Both times that he faced him, one time it was up and in, and off the knob of the bat. The next time he tried to lay a bunt down and had to jump out of the way, but still hit the bat on that one too. And so if Stephen Kwan is up there, a guy that doesn't swing and miss, a guy that doesn't strike out, is striking out against him.

0: I think that'll tell you something, and so that's something that he can take away from this outing. But, yeah, and the other thing that I noticed, this is the first time I saw him pitch live, everything looks the same out of his hand. And so as he does gain command, maybe it'll be a little bit more comfortable than that bat, but he's going to be difficult for hitters to pick up. He hides the ball well, but then also you cannot tell what he's throwing by his delivery or the way his arm comes through the throwing zone. So he's going to be a good one, and I think mentioned it a little bit during the game there. I know there was a ton of excitement, excitement, I guess, for Rojas or Toronto people saying to us here in Minnesota that we got a good one. And I think we can see some of the makings of that, certainly.
1: Yeah, and I don't want to just fixate on him, but it's always fun to see a guy that you've heard a lot of, and we have a lot of expectations on him, whether that be rightful or not, that we do. And so when you get a chance and you see him in this, you want to make sure we're able to dissect that. For the Twins at the plate, you guys had a chance to talk to Cody Clemens. I want to talk to you, though, about Brooks Lee. Second best batting average right now in the major leagues with runners in scoring position, trailing just Yandy Diaz of Tampa Bay. He just looks so comfortable at the dish.
0: Yeah, and there's been a lot of talk about going back to the Detroit walk-off that he had at Target Field, and then things kind of got going, and how those things can kind of jumpstart a guy, but I think it has more to do with the fact that he's just feeling comfortable at the plate. It's from both sides. I talked to him in the dugout yesterday, and all I said to him was, "You're really balanced at the plate right now," and he goes, "I feel that way." He goes, "I can be quiet, and I can see the ball a lot longer with a balanced swing," and that's what it is for me. We haven't seen him falling over. We haven't seen him falling back like we have at times. He's not out on his front foot. Those are all the things that when we see Brooks Lee and his timing get off, those are the things that are happening. Right now, he's so balanced, and you can see it with the way that he's hitting the ball. He's hitting line drives. He's hitting the ball hard, and it's been really fun to watch him at the plate, the way the confidence that he has, but then also in the field. He's made some fantastic plays. Everything seems routine to him right now, whether he's in the field or at the plate.
1: Yeah, final out yesterday and today to clinch the two victories. Nice rebound, huh? Come back, we're on a 500 road trip, and you take a series, a little spring in the step into an off day, and then a nice long homestand.
0: So. Hey, and winning them different ways. Last night, they had their back against the wall multiple times. They found a way to exercise some demons at this place, and then today with the bullpen game, they put everything together, and it shows what they can do when they play the game the right way, when they do those little things, when they move guys over, when they get the hits that they need to get with runners in scoring position, when they play defense for this pitching staff. They can find ways to win games, and they did it the last two nights.
1: Yeah, and today the bullpen bends, but it doesn't break. They hold on. They get the job done. All right, Perk, get out of there. We'll see you back here at Target Field.
0: Sounds good, Gino. See you.
1: All right, thank you very much. Glenn Perkins joining us here on this road trip and on the call with Chris Atterbury today as the Twins take care of the Cleveland Guardians out at Progressive Field, 5-4 the final. So the Twins take the series against the Guardians, and this series has been brought to you by Madden's on Gull Lake, Minnesota's classic resort. We're going to step aside. When we come back, the highlights from this one here on your home for Twins baseball.

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2: Well, it had been just about a month since the Twins had won a series here in 2026. It's been since September of 23 that they took a set out at Progressive Field in Cleveland. Let's get to the rubber game here and our Sheboygan Sausage Company Twins highlights. Gavin Williams, three strikeouts looking as he retired the first four Twins today. Austin Martin drew a one-out walk in the second, but then Martin was off and running when Luke Keyshaw popped out to first base and Martin doubled off to end that inning. Andrew Morris needed just six pitches for a 1-2-3 first, and then Derek Shelton brought in Kendre Rojas, who the Twins activated earlier this morning when they sent Cody Funderburk back down to AAA St. Paul. And Rojas, he had a pair of strikeouts and a pair of walks in the bottom of the second, but he managed to escape and left two men on. Cody Clemens reached on an 0-2 pitch that he reached down and golfed down the line in left field for a double to lead off the third inning. The Twins had runners on the corners after Brooks Lee lined a single to left. Williams' wild pitch to Royce Lewis allowed Clemens to score and Lee to advance to second, but unfortunately that Twins just had to settle for just the one run there in that opportunity. Brian Rocchio led off the bottom of the third with a single. He went to second on Chase DeLauder's one-out single, and then who else? Jose Ramirez brought Rocchio in, an RBI chopper up the middle to not the game. Rojas in a jam, bases loaded with two outs, but he got Angel Martinez to fly out to left center. Ryan Jeffers a double to start the fourth and went to third on Martin's one out single to right field. And then Williams got his pitcher's best friend, a sinker into Luke Keyshaw that Luke pounded into a 5-4-3 inning ending double play. Rojas, more traffic in the bottom of the fourth. He used a double play of his own, and then he got Stephen Kwan looking to leave a runner standing at third base. Twins made some serious noise in the fifth inning, and it began with Cody Clemens, another double, this one to the base of the wall in right center. Then from there, you had Brooks Lee with an RBI single on the first pitch of that at bat. Just got under the glove of the second baseman, Travis Bazana, and the Twins had a 2-1 lead. Lee swiped second. He was standing there for Royce Lewis.
3: Lewis now in position and not going to run, and Royce drills one left field, base hit down into the corner. Brooks nearly stumbles around third base. He'll jog in and score as Lewis replaces him at second, and it's 3-1 on a ringing RBI double for Royce Lewis.
2: Yeah, good to see that from Royce, and the Twins taking advantage of some opportunities now in that fifth inning. Byron Buxton had an infield single. Lewis had to stay at second base. There were two quick outs, though, and it looked like the Twins were going to short circuit that frame. And then Josh Bell got a big hit to drive in a run, and it snapped the stretch where Josh Bell had struck out in seven consecutive at-bats. Instead, he comes through with an 0-2 fastball and puts it in the outfield to play the run and give the Twins a 4-1 lead. And then it was up to Austin Martin.
3: Bell runs, and the pitch is lashed towards center, and that's a base hit. Buxton strolls home, Bell stops at second, and the Minnesota Twins lead it now 5-1 with a four-run fifth inning.
2: Yeah, it was a big four-run fifth inning. Hopefully, you're thinking at the time, let's not shut it down offense. Let's get it going. Well, unfortunately, that was going to be it for the Twins offense. The question, would the Twins

0: pitching staff be able to make it hold. Rojas retired the leadoff man in the bottom of the fifth inning, and then he was replaced by Travis Adams. Adams a quick out, but then a two-out walk. That was followed by two hits, the second being an RBI single from Angel Martinez to plate Manzardo. Twins lead cut down to 5-2. Adams escaped, left the bases loaded. More trouble, though, for Adams in the sixth inning. Rocchio, leadoff bunt single. He came around to score on Chase DeLauder's one-out single. Twins go to the bullpen. Anthony Bonda came on, and he retired pinch hitter Reese Hoskins to leave a man. And just but the game, the Twins' lead is down to two at that point in time at 5-3. Gavin Williams done after six innings. Major league debut for Franco Alemán. He faced the minimum thanks to Trevor Larnach being thrown out attempting to steal second base. Bonda, a pair of strikeouts as he retired the Guardians in order in the bottom of the seventh inning. First time the side went 1-2-3 for Cleveland since the first inning against Andrew Morris. Alemán got a 6-4-3 off the bat of Austin Martin to face the minimum again in the eighth. Then Luis Garcia on in the bottom half, and he was in trouble. Some soft singles to start. Kwan dropped down a sack bunt. DeLauder had an RBI ground out, so it was a one-run game. Twins clinging to a 5-4 lead. Runners on second and third with two down.
1: The 0-1 swung on, bounced towards third. Backhand pick up by Lewis. His throw is true, and Luis Garcia is out of the inning. 5-3 the putout, and the Guardians leave two more. They've left a dozen.
0: Yeah, more on that later when we circle the bases. So the Twins clinging to the one-run lead going to the ninth, and Cody Clemens started that frame off with a single off of Tim Herron. He would eventually be standing on third base with only one out, but the Twins could not get an insurance run. But then Yoendris Gomez comes on, and 1-2-3, he puts the Guardians down in the home half of the ninth inning. The Twins hold on, 5-4 the final, their first series victory since that set against Boston back here in the middle of April, and their first series victory out at Progressive Field since early September of 2023. For the Twins, who are now 18-23 on the year, 5 runs on 13 hits, 1 error, 7-for-17 with runners in scoring position, 6 men left on base. Cleveland falls to 500 at 21-21, although they're still on top of the division as of right now. 4 runs on 11 hits, no errors, 3-for-10 with runners in scoring position, 12 men stranded by Cleveland. Kendry Rojas picks up the win, his first major league win. Now he joins a couple other Twins that have done that this year in Connor Prelip, Andrew Morris, and Garrett Acton. So Kendry Rojas, the fourth guy to get his first major league win this year wearing a Twins uniform. He went 3 1/3 innings, allowed just the 1 run on 5 hits. He struck out 5, but he also walked 3. You heard Perk and I talking about his stuff, and it's electric, but it can also be a little all over the place at times. Gavin Williams, the loss, he falls to 5-3. He went 6, allowed 5 runs on 10 hits. He struck out 6. He walked a batter. 22,475 at Progressive Field in a game that took 2 hours and 53 minutes. 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Before we get to our Treasure Island Diamond Player of the Game, let's get to 10 seconds for stations to identify themselves here in your home for Twins baseball.
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0: Well, there were plenty to choose from today. When you look at the Twins, the box score, you could have made a case for Anthony Bonda, who went faced four men, retired them all today. A strong performance from Anthony Bonda out of the Twins bullpen, which when it was sorely needed. He also had a great day for Brooks Lee. He went 2-for-3, scored a run, drove in a run again. He's got the second best batting average right now in the majors with runners in scoring position. But we're going for the guy who Chris and Perk chatted with after this one, Cody Clemens.
1: Here's the 0-2 to Clemens, and he pops this one down the third base line. Could be no man's land. It's a fair ball. That's going to be extra bases for Cody Clemens. See, as Clemens unloads right center field, that's a base hit. Should be extras. Bounces off the wall. This could be 3, but he'll settle for 2 as DeLauder picked it up at the base of the fence. It's the second double of the game for Cody Clemens. He ripped that ball as Clemens shoots one through the left side for a base hit. 3-hit day, Cody Clemens. Cody Clemens taking that big left-hander with a low arm angle and shooting him to left field.
0: Yeah, Cody Clemens goes 3-for-4 today, scores 2.

runs. It is his first three-hit game of the campaign and the fifth of his career. He is our Treasure Island Diamond Player of the Game. 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When we come back, the Out of Town Scoreboard right here on your home for Twins Baseball.

0: There are no sure things in baseball, except at Target Field, where every Sunday is Kids Day. 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
9: 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Demary Pena went 2-for-4, drove in a pair of runs as Fort Myers defeated Tampa by a score of 5-3 this afternoon. Brandon Winokur, a two-run homer for Cedar Rapids in their 10-5 victory over Quad Cities. Desan Hale got the start. He went 3 2/3 scoreless innings and struck out 7. Wichita Amarillo, they did not play today due to weather. And right now in the 7th inning in Las Vegas, St. Paul leads Las Vegas by a score of 3-2. 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Other games involving teams from the American League Central, Kansas City and Detroit, they play later on tonight down at Kauffman Stadium. And the Royals looking to move up the charts here and keep Detroit in a little bit of a free fall. Meanwhile, Seattle and the Chicago White Sox, at last report, they were tied at 1 in the 9th inning in Chicago. And do not see an update on it. So 1-1 for the White Sox and the Mariners in Chicago. Games that we're going to spotlight. Yesterday, the Texas Rangers snapped the Cubs' 10-game winning streak by shutting them out down in Arlington. Well, thanks to Jacob deGrom, they were able to repeat the feat today.
10: 3-2, swing and a miss. DeGrom goes back to the fastball. That one at 98. He strikes out Happ for a third time and records his 10th punch out of the afternoon.
9: Yeah, Jacob deGrom goes 7, gets the 10 strikeouts.

0: The Rangers again blank the Cubs by a final of 3-0. Couple of guys that are 6-7 had good games in pinstripes for the Yankees today. Aaron Judge hit his 16th major league home run and lead the majors. He tied with Kyle Schwarber. And then Spencer Jones, his first hit, also his first RBI for the Pinstripers. Unfortunately, the Yankees not celebrating because the Brewers walked them off.
1: Fly ball center field. It's hit well. Grisham back. It is gone! Another Mother's Day miracle for the Brewers. Straight away center field. Number 6 for Bryce Terang. And it's a walk-off for the crew of the ninth.
0: Back-to-back walk-offs for Milwaukee. 4-3, the final here. The Yankees swept for the second time this year. They previously were swept by the Rays back on April 10th through the 12th. 4-3, the final. That's the out-of-town scoreboard. When we come back, we're going to get some thoughts from Derek Shelton right here on your home for Twins Baseball.

0: Let's step back in time with this date in Twins history, narrated by Dick Bramer.
1: Francisco Liriano was one start removed from throwing a no-hitter, but he was roughed up for four runs by the Tigers lineup. The game was then delayed in the fourth inning due to rain and hail.
2: Started off with little ones, you know, kind of had a bit of a laugh about it, and then all of a sudden it turned into golf ball size, you know. So the boys said they hadn't seen that up here in Minnesota for a long time.
1: The game was delayed for 64 minutes as players warmed up using the hail in the outfield. When action resumed, Rene Tassone hit his first major league home run.
3: And right back, swung on, lifted well to right center field. This ball might have a chance. And gone! Solo homer for Tassone. First big league home run. They're going to get that ball back.
1: To this day, pieces of the hail still exist in a Target Field freezer.
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11: Twins take the series out in Cleveland. They win the rubber match today by a score of 5-4. Let's get some reaction. Our ears on the clubhouse brought to you by Minnesota Corn. We start with manager Derek Shelton, who was absolutely thrilled with how many guys had hands in this victory.
12: Again, complete team victory. We were able to add on in the one inning and continue to go. We made some good defensive plays. Royce made a huge play on that chopper in the eighth. And then our bullpen, I mean, we kind of knew that it was going to be a bullpen game, and Morris going for the first time back-to-back, and then Rojas doing it, Adams coming in, and, you know, overall, really good job. The fact that Bonda was able to give us one-plus was huge for us.
11: Yeah, the Twins put four runs on the board in the top of the fifth inning to take a 5-1 lead, and at that point in time, then you were trying to see if the Twins bullpen would make that stand up. Now, Shelty has said many times here over the last couple of weeks, we're looking for someone to step up. We're looking for relievers to be able to be ready when that phone rings. It has been a struggle, but now the last couple of days, it's been some of the newer names and newer arms coming through.

0: Well, I think that's big for us, and I mean, I think the credit goes to our baseball ops group, because this is a guy we just acquired, and I think, like we've talked about, we're continuing to observe and make decisions on our bullpen. And then you look at what Garcia did last night, being able to close that out, and then, you know, pitching the eighth today, and then Gomez being able to pitch the ninth. You know, really appreciate, especially in Gomez's case, because he had the layoff coming from Tampa 3 days in a row. Really did a nice job and got us the series victory.
1: Yeah, but Yoendi's Gomez 1-2-3 in the bottom of the ninth inning to close this one out. Now, Kendry Rojas doesn't really go into that category in terms of being as new as some of those relievers that Shelty was just discussing, but he did come over from Toronto in that trade last year for Louis Varlin and Ty France, along with Alan Roden, and he got the start after getting, or he didn't get the start. He came in for Andrew Morris. Kendry Rojas just activated earlier today as the Twins sent Cody Funderburk back down to St. Paul, and the manager said he saw some good, he saw some areas that need to be worked, but he was happy for the lefty.
0: Yeah, he managed. I mean, he's got really good stuff. I think it's just going to be more getting him acclimated to being in the big leagues and trusting it. But I think we saw with his ability to execute pitches, because he scattered it, and then he came back in and was able to execute pitches and did a nice job for his first major league win.
1: Yeah, he did pick up his first major league win, and he got there by dodging some trouble in almost every inning that he was out on the hill. Reporters caught up to him and translator Pablo Lopez to ask what helped get him through those innings.
2: Always positive, telling myself the best possible things, and that I was going to be able to get out of the inning, and then trusting my stuff.
1: Yeah, we heard from Pablo in our Behind the Batting Cage back in the pregame show. He's traveling with the team, trying to stay around, even though he's rehabbing from the Tommy John, and finding other sorts of ways to be valuable right now, like being used for a translator to help celebrate Kendry Rojas' first major league victory. We appreciate everybody who stopped by. Let's take one last break. The sound that we just heard, our ears on the clubhouse, brought to you by Minnesota Corn, continuously working to promote sustainable practices, develop new uses, and maintain thriving rural economies for Minnesota's 24,000 corn farmers. 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
8: 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Nobody better to show you

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2: A four-run top of the fifth gave the Twins a 5-1 lead. They watched the Guardians put one back on the board in the bottom of the fifth, bottom of the sixth, bottom of the eighth. But at the end, they had just enough to get the 5-4 victory and take the series from the Guardians out in Cleveland, their first series victory in Cleveland since September of 2023. Let's circle the bases, brought to you by your local Toyota dealers. At first base with the series victory, the Twins snapped the stretch where Cleveland had not lost a series versus an American League Central Division foe since July 26th through the 27th of last season at Kansas City. The Guardians had either won or split nine straight series against division opponents and have gone 23-10, a .697 winning percentage, which is tied with the Yankees for the best record versus their own division during that span. At second base, the Twins did a nice job leaving 12 Guardians on base this afternoon, this after they stranded 13 last night. It is the first time since September 1st and the 2nd of 2016 against the White Sox where Twins pitchers combined to leave 12 or more men on base in consecutive games against the same team. At third base, opponents had been just 7-for-42 or a .167 average versus Gavin Williams' sweeper coming into the contest. The Twins went 4-for-6 against that pitch this afternoon for a .667 clip. They entered the game leading the majors with a .298 average against sweepers thrown by righties. And at home, congratulations, Kendry Rojas picked up his first major league win today, and he recorded his first big league strikeout, getting Daniel Schneeman looking in the second inning. Rojas, the eighth Cuban-born pitcher to record a strikeout in Twins history, the first since Yennier Cano in 2022. Camilo Pascual had by far the most of any Cuban in a Twins uniform, racking up 994 strikeouts, along with a 3.31 ERA with the Twins from 61 through 66. That is our Toyota trip around the bases. Toyota, let's go places. A much-needed off day tomorrow. And then the Twins back here to begin a nine-game homestand at Target Field. First up is a three-game series against Miami starting on Tuesday. Bailey Ober scheduled to get the ball. He's 3-2 with a 4.19 ERA on the year. Dropped his last outing on Wednesday in Washington when he allowed five runs in five innings. Ober 0-1 against the Marlins. Yuri Perez slated for the hill for Miami. He's 2-4 on ERA, just over 5 on the campaign. The right-hander has dropped his last three starts, including Wednesday in Baltimore, when the Orioles got to him for five runs in five innings, so some symmetry there between the potential starting pitchers and their last outings. Perez tossed six shutout innings and fanned seven when he defeated the Twins last July 3rd in Miami, pregame on Tuesday at 6. Again, a very happy Mother's Day to all the fantastic ladies out there. Thank you for joining us today, folks. That wraps up the Affinity Plus Federal Credit Union postgame download. For Bear Claw, Lucas Kirshner, Cameron Green, and John Vitas, I'm Mark Janowski. 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
4: Hit through the right side, RBI base hit, Ryan Jeffers. Twins take the lead, 2-1.
5: And a pitch lined into left center field. That's going to tie it up. As Bell around first base, ground ball, weekly hit, should be two. Kieschel to Lee, back to first in time for the TaylorMade double play. Nicely turned.
4: Byron smashes this ball deep into the left field corner. That one's back towards the fence, and it's off the base of the wall. Byron looping around first, looping towards second. He slides in with a crisp leadoff double.
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1: This and movies and skincare and all the things.
2: You can't forget the skincare.
1: No, I'm telling you, everybody, we have 370 some odd people here, and I don't think, and male or female, they've all talked about beauty products and skincare, whatever, because it's some of the, but it's that combination of, they still, I think it's what happened. It is still a destination where you really do have a sense of it's different, right? It's got Western conveniences and this and technology and all that, but it still has a real sense of its own culture, its food, its whatever. So, and you know, and for us, a lot of our clients, you know, all around the world are basically, you know, they're still discovering new places is at the top of their, list. And because of the things that you said, I think it's been, and everybody that's here, or we've also been told, given shopping lists by our kids or grandkids. Oh, yeah. To come to Korea and go shopping for them.
2: The very first thing I did back in 1978 when I came here was go shopping.
1: Yeah.
2: I mean, my house in New York is furnished with antiques from Korea. Mm. I mean, which you can still find. It's unbelievable.
1: Yeah.
2: And, of course, if you go down south to places like Busan, mm-hmm. there's a place down there called Tiger Town, which is outrageous. It's every, I mean, I'm sure it's all illegal, but it's fun to watch. It's every knockoff ever made by anybody that's counterfeit, right? So if the new Michael Jordan shoe comes out, they got it, right? Now, it may be spelled Michael Jordan, but they got it. I mean, so it, for shopping, it's unreal.
1: Yeah.
2: But then again, of course, there's history here. You know, there's so many tours that they offer. You know what's still the number one tour is? The demilitarizing, the DMZ.
1: Yeah, we got a bunch of people going there today.
2: Yeah, up to Panmunjom. Yeah. I mean, and it's still where, when I first came here, it was the battle of the loudspeakers. The South Koreans would have these huge, I mean, massive speakers pointed in the direction of North Korea, and they'd be playing Western songs. Mm-hmm. And the North Koreans had these massive speakers pointed towards South Korea, playing propaganda messages, you know, and saying, please come visit our beautiful village. And you look across it, it was a Hollywood set. There was no village. It was just facades.
1: Yeah.
2: And that hasn't really changed. However, and you know, you're always looking for new destinations. What's the one thing that's going to save the North Korean economy and the country? I'm going to ask you this question. What's the one thing, is there any one thing that North Korea produces that the world consumes? And the answer is, nothing, unless you're in the market for unreliable Scud missiles.
1: Well, I was going to say, unfortunately.
2: Unfortunately. Well, what's the one thing that's going to save him? It's travel and tourism. Yeah. So he's been working quietly with Swiss, German, and Spanish contractors to do what? Build his travel and tourism infrastructure. He just opened up the very first North Korean beach resort, which, by the way, is gorgeous. Now, the only people staying there are Russian tourists for the moment. Mm-hmm. But that's the crack in the door. Because I think that's the future, you know. I mean, what's the very first thing that Trump did when he went to visit him in the first administration? Showed him pictures of the real estate developments they could have on the coast, right? Because for Trump, it's all transactional. But the point is, Trump wasn't wrong about that. That really is going to be the thing that saves him.
1: But you know, it's interesting when you say that, because what brings to mind is the fact that still how few people fully understand the size and scope of the travel and tourism industry, right? That basically it's a little over 10% of the world's GDP, you know, one out of every 10 jobs, either directly or indirectly. And in the world of AI and, you know, all that, whatever, anything that you can do with your mind, your heart, and your hands, right, which is travel and tourism, is where a lot of growth is. And, you know, it's amazing how few people still don't understand that. And that, so when you say that, right, and you say what can save a destination, and it doesn't just, and it's not just the travel and tourism, it's the, you know, the everything that goes along with it, the new WTTT report that came out that said there was $12.5 trillion of investment planned over the next decade in travel and tourism, and it's growing at twice the GDP.

0: GDP rate of the regular economy.
1: And where we are right now in this part of the world, I was asking Chris Nassetta, the CEO of Hilton, how many new hotels are you opening? He says, we're opening up one new hotel every 8 hours. Wait a minute. Opening? Not construction? You're opening one every 8 hours? Mm. Yeah, and you know where they're opening? This part of the world. Mm. It's Korea, it's Japan, it's China, and it's not for the American market. It's just for the folks regionally who are traveling within those countries.
0: Yeah.
1: So look at the growth opportunities there.
0: But you know, funny, it's interesting you talk about that regional. Again, this goes back to this thing about scale. So, you know, my hometown is Fort Worth. Even little old Fort Worth, you know how many visitors Fort Worth had? A city of just over 1 million? 11 million.
1: To Fort Worth.
0: 11 million visitors.
1: Okay, I have to ask the stupid question. What were they visiting?
0: The stockyards, sporting events, I mean, all kinds of stuff. There's the, you know, we have three of the best museums in the country.

0: number one issue isn't even the cost, it isn't the, you know, psychology of it or whatever, it's the visa issue.
1: And that's for everybody.
0: Yeah.
1: I mean, the feedback I get in every foreign capital that I'm in right now is, we'd love to come, but we just don't think we can.
0: Yeah.
1: Or we'd love to come, but we don't want to have to go through that process. I mean, even the processes that have been proposed that haven't even been implemented is enough to scare people away, right? So, oh, it's $250 for a visa now. For a lot of people, that's a huge expense.
0: Mm-hmm.
1: Oh, and if we do grant you the visa for $250, you have to spend up to $15,000 to post a bond that you will not overstay your welcome.
0: Or you have to come in person to, you know, the embassy or the consulate.
1: Right.
0: I mean, in this world, I mean, where you can do so many things digitally, it doesn't make sense to me. But.
1: And by the way, you make just the easiest economic argument of what you're denying yourself by making people do that.
0: Well, and also for your listeners to understand, back on this whole thing is, you know, I've been doing this for 40 years, and what's interesting is the one time, like, when you get so frustrated, I said, you know how we talk about exports, right? How we want to balance, you know, our deficit, our trade deficit, et cetera. So few people, including lawmakers, don't understand that actually travel and tourism is an export. You think of an export as something you ship. No.
1: Let me ask you to hold that thought for a second while we export ourselves over to a break.
0: Well,
1: when we come back, we're going to talk about tariffs, exports, and the real dollar figures about travel and tourism with Matthew Upchurch, the CEO and the chairman of Virtuoso. We'll be back with more from Korea. Right after this.
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6: Larry used to come over to watch the games. 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A lot. 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
7: CBS News Brief. A stated goal of the U.S.-Israeli war in Iran is to cripple Iran's nuclear program. Israeli Prime Minister Benjamin Netanyahu tells CBS's 60 Minutes enriched uranium must be removed from Iran.
8: President Trump has said to me, I want to go in there. And I think it can be done physically. That's not the problem. 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That's the best way.
7: People from a hantavirus-infected cruise ship are heading home. CBS's Remy Innocencio.
9: In total, there are about 150 or so passengers and crew from across roughly two dozen countries. Passengers from Australia will have to stay one more night on the Hondius because of a delay in their plane.
7: Democrats are eyeing victory in the midterm elections. Democratic Congressman Ted Lieu tells CBS.
10: Democrats, when we get control, we're going to reverse the massive Medicaid cuts, the Medicare cuts, and the cuts of ACA that that Trump and Republicans put in last year.

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1: Peter Greenberg back with you, along with Matthew Upchurch, the CEO and chairman of Virtuoso. Matthew, right before the break, we were talking about travel and tourism as a huge financial export that people don't realize that has everything to do with balance of payments and economy.
2: Right, because people think of, they think of an export as something you ship out. Actually, what makes an export is you get foreign people's money. And I've always wanted to do this ad to have educate everybody, where you have literally all these people from around the world with suitcases bulging with dollars. I'm trying to bring this money back to you and hand it over and spend it in your country. Literally, that's the visual that you should have. And yet it's amazing how when you say travel is an export, they're like, what? What does that mean?
1: Yeah, but remember, it's more than hotels and airlines. Oh. It's restaurants, it's theme parks, it's rental cars, it's attractions.
2: Yeah. And by the way, it's a huge, and travel and tourism is also one of the biggest drivers of small, medium-sized enterprises. Women-owned businesses, minority-owned businesses, entrepreneurs, I mean, startups. I mean, it's amazing.
1: Now, you compound that with the problems with fuel and oil and scarcity. Now it's hitting everybody. It's more than just what the price is at the pump for your car. Because Americans, let's face it, we're addicted to our cars. If gas, I hate to say this, if gas went up to $12 a gallon, we'd still be driving. Right? We may have 85 more people in the car simply because it'll become a clown car, but we're not going to stop our habits. But what does get stopped? I was in Oklahoma the other day shooting one of our specials on Route 66. And I'm staying at a local hotel, so I'm going to be here for 2 days. I'm going to stop by the local Walmart and just get some stuff for the hotel room, right? So this is what I bought. A bunch of grapes, a six-pack of root beer, yeah, and popcorn. It was $51. We talk about farm-to-table. It's not farm-to-table. It's truck-to-farm-to-table. Diesel's gone up, you know, almost 100% in fuel. That's going to affect the price that I pay at Walmart. That's going to affect the price I pay for a steak dinner at a restaurant. That's going to affect the price that I pay for anything, any good and service I buy. And that's all tied to what? Travel and tourism.
2: No. And by the way, thanks for being in Oklahoma. That's where my wife's from.
1: No, listen, I used to be based in Houston for Newsweek. I covered Texas, Louisiana, Oklahoma, and Arkansas. It was an education for me. And by the way, the best stories I ever did were in those four states.
2: Yeah.
1: You know why?
2: Why?
1: The crime is bigger in Texas. It's sort of like everything's bigger in Texas.
2: Well, the other thing is made Fort Worth, you know, it's Taylor Sheridan, right?
1: So, yeah. Oh, my God. Are you addicted to Landman?
2: Are you kidding me? Of course.
1: Oh, my God. By the way, if you take a look at everything Taylor Sheridan is doing, right? Tulsa King with Sylvester Stallone.
2: Yeah. The Madison.
1: Madison, which is out now.
2: Already finished that.
1: Landman, I have no idea if this guy sleeps, but I'm telling you, it's unbelievable work. Yeah. It really is. And he really captured West Texas.
2: Yeah, he did. What's funny, though, is in Landman, when you think they're in Midland, they're actually in Fort Worth.
1: Yeah, but I know. But the way they shoot it with the sepia tones and the wind and the dust.
2: It's very good.
1: It's great.
2: Yeah.
1: See, now that may not be driving tourism to Texas, but it's putting Texas on the map in a way they never saw it before.
2: Yeah.
1: Right?
2: Yep.
1: All right. So now, back to Korea.
2: Sure.
1: Which

0: where we are right now. What's the one thing that surprised you the most about Korea when you got here?
1: Well, I haven't been back in a long, long time, like 15 years, and it's the growth, particularly here in Seoul. But I think it was also how they have blended the strong tradition that they had with modernization of it, right? They've just done it in a very elegant way. And I think that's the part. And then also something else that everybody's been talking about here is that the people are super friendly, and sometimes you have a bit of a language barrier, but it's one where they're cool about it, right?
0: They're cautious about it, and they're cool about it.
1: Yeah. You don't feel like they're bothered. I mean, they're outgoing. They're even more so than I'd remembered.
0: But there's one thing you have to be aware of. 40% of the names in Korea are Kim.
1: And you know, so Kim, Park.
0: Yeah, Kim.
1: Well,
0: and
1: between
0: Park.
1: Kim and Park, you know.
0: So don't open the phone book hoping to find someone named Kim. You'll be there for a lifetime.
1: Yeah.
0: Other than that, you can get through it.
1: Yep.
0: I mean, that means also if you forget somebody's name, you have a 40% chance you're going to get it right. But the bottom line is you're right. They move efficiently.
1: Yeah.
0: Their subway system is amazing.
1: Yeah.
0: They have, I think, 9 separate subway lines, or even more than that, and everything gets connected.
1: Yeah. Yeah.
0: And they make good cars.
1: Well, and I tell you, talking about a country that's elevated, you know, quality of things. You know, I mean, I always talk about how overall basic quality has grown, and I've always used the analogy of a Hyundai or a Kia, right? You know, from 20 years ago, and now they're, you know, the quality of what they do is amazing. So, I love the culture here. I love this blend. I think that's the thing that's the thing that really the friendliness and the blend of you know the culture that they preserve, but with this really cool. And by the way, it's obviously worked because movies, music, beauty products, fashion. I mean, they're, you know, for a relatively small country, they've had an outsized influence.
0: Matthew Upchurch, the chairman and CEO of Virtuoso. Coming back to the United States with 2 extra bags full of beauty products. I know it. Back with more from Seoul, Korea, as Eye on Travel continues right after this.
2: Please remain seated with your seatbelt fastened. Eye on Travel will be right back.
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1: Peter Greenberg back with you as Eye on Travel continues. Of course, you can always reach me. You know the drill. Email me, peter@petergreenberg.com, with your name, phone number, question, or problem. We'll solve it right here on the air. So I got to ask everybody this question. See if you do what I do. Every time I check into a hotel, with very few exceptions, yes, I'm there because I'm staying because of something else, or I'm on a vacation, or I'm on a business trip, whatever, but there's something else I'm doing every time I check into a hotel. And let me tell you, I do it all the time. Let's see if you do it all the time. What am I really doing? I'm test driving the room. I'm test driving the room to see what I like about the room that I might want to have in my house. Is it the fabrics? Is it the chair? Is it the bathroom shower head? Is it the faucets? Is it the pillows? I mean, anything that touches me, I'm interested in. And for those of you who know my history, back in 1994, when my house in Sherman Oaks, California, was destroyed in the earthquake, the famous Northridge earthquake, it had to be bulldozed, and I had to build a new house, which I'd never done before and don't recommend ever doing again, but I did, a light bulb went off. Because I spent so many nights in hotels that I ended up building my house literally out of 47 hotels around the world. Signature items from the hotels that resonated with me. I said, I have to have this in my house. My next guest speaks to that because one of the things when we talk about luxury, comfort, and a great stay at a hotel is what else? The bed. And what are we really talking about the bed? We're talking about the thread count. We're talking about the sheets. We're talking about the pillowcases. We're talking about any kind of fabric that touches our skin. And joining me right now, the CEO of Frette, the legendary maker of sheets and everything else, Filippo Arnaboldi. How are you, sir?
2: Thank you, Peter. Thank you for having me on today. It's an honor.
1: So we talk about thread count, and people don't really understand thread count. I've been in some pretty bad hotels, but they paid attention to the sheets. And all of a sudden, I like the hotel because I spent the night wrapped in those sheets. I've been in some pretty luxury hotels that didn't pay attention to the sheets, and I couldn't wait to get out. What do people need to know? Because, you know, we take everything for granted. You know, you ask kids where food comes from, they tell you the store. Yes, you sell sheets at your locations, but the point is there's a process that they go through before they ever get to the store. What is it that makes a good sheet in a hotel room?
2: It's a very good question. First of all, we try to understand from the different hotel property what's so special about the hotel, and we try to really craft and design the product based on the property.
1: So you're tailor making the sheets for that property?
2: Yes, we do, whether you're going from big hotel brands to smaller boutique. Each hotel wants to offer a different product and a different experience to their guests. So we are not selling a commodity. Frette has been in business since 1860. So Edmond Frette, when launched the brand and the company, immediately understood that he was bringing an added value to the end consumer or to the guests of the hotel. So answering your question is not about the thread count. As you know, I'm Italian, you came from accent. We cannot even translate a thread count in Italian. It doesn't make any kind of sense. No one does use it.
1: And yet, in America, we talk about thread count all the time.
2: Because it's a marketing tool. It's a marketing

0: tool. And again, without mentioning, brands, there are brands or let's say manufacturing companies that are mentioning the thread counts. We never mention the thread counts. Why? Because first of all, the way that I love sleeping could be different versus yours or your wife. Everybody has a different way of sleeping. Warm, cool, crispy, very warm. You love linen, you love cotton. And then it's not about the thread count. Thread count means how many thread you have in a square inch. That's the point. It's about the quality of the fiber. The length of the fiber is more important. A 200 thread count sheet set could be even better than a 1000. If the quality of the fiber is a good one, that's really the main question. And in the US, for example, hoteliers love primarily a 300 to a 400 sateen, so sort of silky finishing, very soft. In Asia, it's all about higher thread count because they love more warmer sheets and think that there are many countries in Asia that are quite warm, but they are all in AC. So again, it's about the quality of the fiber and not about how many threads you have in a square inch.
1: We're talking to Filippo Arnaboldi, the CEO of Frette. When we come back, I have to put my consumer hat on, as do you, to find out when you're checking into a hotel, or even before you ever make that reservation, what do you ask for about the sheets? How are you going to know that it makes any sense to you, no matter whether it's the fiber or the thread count? Because every hotel is different, every location is different. You'd be surprised the questions you can ask. Back right after this.
2: Your flight might be late, but we're on time. Eye on Travel will be right back.
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1: Peter Greenberg here as Ion Travel continues, back with Filippo Arnaboldi, the CEO of Frette, the legendary sheet maker from Italy. When we just last left off, you gave me the difference between the fiber and the thread count. But now I'm checking into a hotel, or I made a reservation for a hotel room. What do I need to know about that bed before I ever get there?
2: With some hotels, we try to really pray, really anticipate the needs of the clients and understanding how do you like to sleep. I mean, they have a pillow menu. Many hotels already have a pillow menu.
1: There's some hotels that have 19 separate pillows.
2: Absolutely. That's easier because, you know, it's easier in terms of housekeeping. The problem is housekeeping. Okay. In terms
1: you have to stock all those pillows.
2: Yes. And then somebody has to go into your room and, you know, make up the bed before you're going to check in. But pillows are easier. Really customizing your sleeping experience based on the linen that you love, crispy, cooler, warmer, or extremely warm, okay, is quite complicated. So I believe that the most important aspect is, not so many hotels yet are promoting the sleeping experience, and in my opinion, is an opportunity, because when you go to a hotel, you sleep. That's the reason why you go to a hotel. You want to sleep at least 6 to 8 hours. I need to sleep 8 hours, otherwise I'm not going to be able to function. So we try to really have an email marketing outreaching to the client and asking the client the preferences on how they like sleeping. But again, it's a very intense housekeeping, you know, project.
1: So, for example, I'm traveling to a tropical climate, right? I'm going to Hawaii.
2: Yeah.
1: What kind of sheet should I have?
2: It's a difficult question because, again, I should ask you how do you like to sleep. Personally,
1: yeah.
2: I am a Four Seasons, not Four Seasons in terms of brands, but Four Seasons in terms of seasonality person. So during the winter, okay, I like having silky satin finishing linens. During the summer, so Hawaii could be an example because they have a 12 months warm weather, I prefer having a more cool, crispy percale. It's called percale. It's a finishing of the cotton that is going to keep you more fresh and cool. So the body, because, you know, the body has to really breathe within the linens. But this is my advice. As Italian, I love linen as a fabric. Why?
1: I don't know an Italian who doesn't.
2: And you know why? Because linen as a fabric has a unique attribute. It does absorb up to 40% of the humidity. That's why linen is used during the summer, not just because it's light, but also because it can really absorb the humidity. Americans, I've lived in New York for 30 years, don't love linen. So again, I am not going to be able to change the Americans' habit. So Americans love silky. So in Hawaii, I would strongly suggest to stay on a percale, more crispy and cool, you know, hand feel.
1: And then in the colder climate, people like to go skiing. All of a sudden, it's Jackson Hole, Wyoming in February. What?
2: Cocooning, nice duvet filler, probably warm, and certainly satin finishing. Again, I'm not going to go over the details of the thread count because, as I said, it really depends on the region. But certainly, you know, very cocooning, duvet filler, warm. If you were to go into a retail shop, we're even offering a very high-end down filler called Eiderdown that is extremely light, but very, very, very, very warm. Okay. The hotels would be difficult to offer it.
1: So when I bought my bed, when I built my house, I bought a bed that I then put on top of it, a pillow top.
2: Mattress pad, yeah.
1: Yeah. You like those?
2: Yeah, I love it. I learned it in the U.S. It's very, very American dream.
1: But I discovered that at a hotel.
2: Absolutely, because it can customize the way you sleep, because it can soften or make it firmer, the mattress. So the mattress is the mattress. You buy one mattress, you cannot change the mattress every single day. This additional topper, is called mattress topper, can customize your sleeping. And I can tell you something, sometimes couple have different preferences. So we do, even in a double, you know, mattress, we separate the sheeting and we offer a different customization because the wife maybe loves, you know, a different experience versus the husband. So the mattress pad is a great, you know, opportunity, and also protect the mattress in terms of, you know, cleanliness.
1: And let's not forget the history that was made by the Western folks and when they came up with a heavenly bed. I mean, my goodness. I mean, that was brilliant.

0: in marketing because people were test driving the hotel room and liked the bed so much, they said, okay, we're going to start selling beds, and they did.
1: As you said, yeah, I mean, Westin has been a pioneer. I mean, we've been doing it, but we have not been smart enough to market it, to be honest. They did a better job than us. But as you said at the beginning, I love traveling, I love staying in hotels. Anytime I go in hotels, I'm learning something and I want to buy something for my place. 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
1: Absolutely. 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We serve hotels in all their ambiances, from food and beverage to the spa to the outdoor to the beach, and again, we try to get the brief from the property and then we customize the experience.
0: So the bottom line takeaway is it's not the thread count, it's the fiber, and if you really want to be Italian, go for the linen.
1: Absolutely. Thank you, Peter. You completely got it.
0: Filippo Arnaboldi, the CEO of Fretta, sleep well tonight.
1: Thank you.
0: And that music means you'll sleep well because we're out of time for this hour. Stick around, everybody, because don't go to sleep yet. We got a whole lot more coming as Ion Travel continues right after this.
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0: CBS News brief. Iran says it's responded to President Trump's latest peace proposal, but so far no one's made any details public. Energy Secretary Chris Wirth tells CBS's Face the Nation that whatever happens, the U.S. will have achieved its goals.
1: Well, we know where this is going to end. We don't know the route to there, but at the end of the day, we'll have free flow of traffic through the Straits of Hormuz, and we will have an end to the Iranian nuclear program.
0: The cruise ship hit by a hantavirus outbreak is now anchored at Tenerife Island off the coast of Spain. Passengers heading home. CBS's Raimi Innocencio.
2: From the shore, passengers are quickly boarded onto buses and whisked to the airport just about 10 minutes away, then onto their repatriation flights home. Local Canary Island officials stress that no passenger is coming into contact with any residents. Passengers from Spain and France were the first nationalities to leave the ship, with other European countries following.
0: 17 Americans will be the last off the ship. CBS News Brief, I'm Peter King.
3: Sunday is on.
4: Yeah, yeah, one time we gon' give it to you like this, yeah, like this, yeah, like this.
3: The plays, the sounds of the game, the interviews, the breaking news, the top stories. When it goes down, we'll cover it here. Your Fox Sports Sunday is right now. Now, live from the Fox Sports Radio studios, here's Dan Meyer and former NFL All-Pro safety, Kerry Rhodes.
5: It's a big week in sports. Not only are we getting close to setting up the conference finals in both the Stanley Cup playoffs and the NBA playoffs, it will be PGA Championship week. Yes, the second major of the year in golf will be taking place at Aronimink outside of Philadelphia starting Thursday. And also on Thursday night, the full schedule release of the 2026 NFL slate. Now, we're going to get leaks leading up to the full release on Thursday, Kerry. Certain networks will be able to tease certain games that they're going to have. We'll probably find out what some of the Netflix special games are, but the full schedule release coming up on Thursday. As a player, what is this day like?
6: I don't think we pay attention to it at all as a player, as far as that goes. I mean, at this point in the calendar for us, maybe there are some guys in camps or something, but other than that, they're usually out away from all the teams in the madness.
5: I thought I was throwing him a softball. And I thought I was going to get the answer that I feel we always get. And that answer is, we just look for the bye week. We just want to know when we are off, and then we will start to make our plans for that week.
6: Yep.
5: Is that fair enough?
6: That's fair. That's fair.
5: All right.
6: Yeah.
5: You don't care when you play the Patriots. You don't care when you face the Dolphins. Mm-mm. You just want to know what happens in BYE week.
6: Well, you know, one thing, though, the one thing we do look at is those cold games, the ones that can be super cold. And, you know, as you see some
5: of
6: those.
5: You have to go to Green Bay. Yeah.
6: My second year, Dan, we had to go to Green Bay when Brett Favre was there. And we made the playoffs that year, but we had to win all these games down the stretch to make it. And you look on that schedule and you see Green Bay in November, you're like, it's going to be a cold one.
5: No, thank you. Yes. And as opposed to playing in New York, you're like, how many home games do we have? Can we play the Dolphins in late December?
6: Exactly.
5: That's what you're looking for.
6: Yeah, that stuff.
5: So I tasked the crew, said, hey, if you can make your predictions on these five specific games, let's unveil them here on Fox Sports Radio. So that's what we're going to do. Chris Perfett is stuck around. He's got some picks to make. Kerry, you've got yours.
6: Mm-hmm.
5: Does that mic work, Chris Perfett? It's not? Okay, Chris is going to jump over to a different mic. Monty Bolaños, were you able to make some picks?
7: I got them.
5: All right. Shea Mogengard, I know you didn't wish your mom Happy Mother's Day yet, but were you able to tell us?
8: I was doing my homework.
5: All right.
8: That's why.
5: That's why.
8: I was thinking about this.
5: Mary Mack, you got any picks?
9: I do now.
5: All right, let's do it. I want to know five games.

0: first of all, and I've given you guys the opponents for this team, who do you think the Seahawks will play opening night, Wednesday, September 9th, as they open up the 2026 season? Now, the Rams and Niners are Seahawks opponents at home, but they're going to be in Australia, so we know it's not going to be the Rams and Niners. Kerry Rhodes, who do you think the Seahawks open up with on opening night?
1: Man, it would be an amazing story, amazing game, if it is the Patriots and Seahawks in a rematch game one with all the other stuff that's going on around.
0: Could you imagine the NFL being like, welcome in, Mike Vrabel?
1: Exactly. Just put them out there on Front Street, have a Super Bowl rematch.
0: You're picking the Patriots?
1: I'm going to pick the Patriots.
0: The Seahawks' home schedule consists of New England, the Chargers, the Chiefs, Giants, Bears, Cowboys, and Cardinals, in addition to those Rams-Niners games. But again, the Rams and Niners are in Australia, so they're not possibilities. Kerry's going with the Patriots. Motsy, who do you have the Seahawks facing in week one?
2: There's no way it's the Patriots. There's no way.
1: Why?
2: Because of everything that's happening, I just don't see that being, like, they don't want to showcase them. You know what I'm saying? I don't think that. I just don't think that. I don't think that. I think it's going to be the Cowboys. I think it's going to be the Cowboys because of the situation with New England. Had that not been happening, I think I would agree with 100%. But I'm just saying, like, I don't see that happening. I think it's going to be the Cowboys.
0: All right. I'm being kind. I got to jump in here because it's my team. We'll get to Shea and Mary Mack in a second. I think it's going to be the Bears. I thought it was going to be the Bears all along.
1: Really?
0: Caleb Williams. Yes, from the run that they made. Once the Rams and Niners were kind of off the board, I thought this sets up for the Bears. So I think the Seahawks are going to face the Bears. Shea, who do you like the Seahawks in opening week?
3: I'm going to go a little more calculated with this one. As much as I'd love to see Vrabel, if he is still there, take on the Seahawks, I think it's going to be the Chargers. I see a big push for Herbert in the preseason. I feel like right now the PR gods and the NFL gods and whoever is trying to push someone out, it's going to be Herbert. So I think it's going to be the Chargers.
0: That's all right. And we can double up if you believe it's the same. Mary Mack, who do you got?
4: I feel like a follower because I was going to say the Chargers, but for a dumber reason.
0: Oh, what's that reason?
4: I was just saying I think it would be cool blue versus gray and blue, like blue and gray versus blue and yellow.
0: Oh, Seahawks wearing their navy blues. It really is a good uniform matchup. And by the way, these were two former rivals in the AFC West. Finally, Chris Perfett, who do you have? We have two Chargers. We're going to need to turn that mic off the next time you move it.
5: So. No, sorry about that.
0: It's okay.
5: I think it's probably going to be the Bears.
0: The Bears.
5: I think that matchup between the Super Bowl champion and a team that the NFL is pushing as hard as it possibly can with Caleb Williams, with the Pope, with Chicago, everything about it. Just, it sets up for, here's the Super Bowl champion versus the rising star.
0: I think we all are safe in saying it's not going to be the Chiefs because there's no Patrick Mahomes. At least we don't think he's going to be ready for week one. The Giants are still new. The Giants are new in that aspect where John Harbaugh's got a new team. Doesn't seem like they'd put him in that situation. Here's your brand new team. Good luck facing the Super Bowl champion Seahawks. I think we're right in either it being the Chargers, Patriots, Cowboys, or Bears. So we shall see on Thursday. We are all down for that record. Now the next game. I don't give you any options here. You got to develop this one on your own. Sunday Night Football, opening night. Where are Mike Tirico and Chris Collinsworth going to be for the Sunday Night Football opener? Kerry Rhodes, we start with you.
1: Sunday Night Opener. No better place to be. Old coach leaves this team, goes to a new team, inherits some riches that we think can be really positive throughout this year. And he goes back to face his former team and his old quarterback that thought he was going to get it done there. And I'm going to go Giants versus Ravens.
0: Wow.
1: Sunday night opening game. I think it would be a crazy.
0: That would be something. Shea, do you have a Sunday night opening game?
3: Yeah, I do.
0: Let's hear it.
3: Pretty boring though. Eagles Cowboys.
0: Eagles Cowboys.
3: I think this is the year where we get to kind of see, is this finally Dak's year?
1: Mm-hmm.
3: And does Jalen Hurts actually have it? Mm-hmm. So I think there's a lot of implications, a lot of offseason implications, as there always is, I feel like. But instead of the implications being, will they win a Super Bowl, it's a little bit more in-depth in terms of their quarterbacks and the off-field things and A.J. Brown leaving. So I definitely...

0: to see this coming back to life?
1: Well, they did open up last year on Thursday Night Football because it was the Eagles hosting the Cowboys, mm-hmm. as the Eagles were the defending Super Bowl champions. Monty, who do you have opening up?
2: Give me a rematch.
1: On Sunday night.
2: Give me a rematch.
1: All right.
2: In Denver. Broncos hosting Josh Allen and the Bills.
1: Broncos versus the Bills.
3: That's a good one.
0: That's a good game.
3: Yeah.
0: Yeah, that's a good game.
1: I do have to point out something. The Ravens don't face John Harbaugh and the Giants this year.
3: Oh.
1: So they can't even be a game. So right now you're 0-1.
3: But everybody got excited about it, though.
1: I wasn't sure.
2: You sold
1: yes.
2: it. You
1: this,
2: sold it.
1: This is the part of the homework assignment that I trusted you guys. We know the opponents. All you have to do is look up the teams.
3: Dan, I'm a former player. What I just
1: That's,
3: said.
1: You don't care. That's fair enough. As evidenced. Carrie's like, heck with this. When's Carrie on? That's coming up in 35 minutes. All right, Mary Mack, then we'll go to Chris Perfett. Mary Mack, you got an opening night game?
4: Dude, I don't.
1: All right. Then
4: I'll just watch whatever comes on.
1: All right, maybe you're going to watch my game then.
4: What's your game?
1: Bills opening up their new stadium against the Chargers.
2: Interesting. Oh,
1: yeah. AFC showdown. Chargers getting some prime time. Herbert against Allen in the new Highmark Stadium in Buffalo. The NFL does like to show off those new facilities. So give me the Bills hosting the Chargers on Sunday Night Football.
2: Damn it. Can I change mine? Bills Broncos, but in Buffalo?
1: Hey, if that's what
2: no,
1: you want.
2: No, it's not possible. Actually, I don't think it's possible. I think they're playing on the road. That's why I picked that. Because I did do my homework. I did do my homework, never mind.
1: We're about to get a final in New York or in Philadelphia. Knicks.
2: Did they come back?
1: What, the
2: did they
1: Sixers?
2: Stay alive?
1: It's 144-114. No 150 for the Knicks, though.
5: Me and Kerry were taking bets in here about whether or not they'd hit 150. You said 154?
3: Dan's the closest, yeah.
1: I said 148, and it's 144.
5: Yeah.
1: All right, Chris, your opening Sunday night game.
5: As tempting as you are on that Bills logic, this is also probably, and I've said this before, and I hate to keep repeating myself, this feels like the final year of Matthew Stafford, and I feel like we're going to get a lot of Rams after everything that's happened there with them taking Ty Simpson. Rams 49ers in SoFi to start the year is almost too good for me to pass.
1: Well, I don't think it's going to happen because they're going to be playing 4 days earlier in Australia. This is why we have to do our homework. This is a homework assignment, people.
2: I'm getting an A.
1: Monty, A+. Plus, like
2: plus,
1: Ralphie. Plus. Shay, plus.
2: Thank
1: plus.
2: You.
1: Mary Mack's like, you know what? I don't know it. I'm not going to do
4: gonna
1: it.
4: I'm going to flunk out.
1: Yes.
3: I was a
1: yes.
3: C student. So.
1: Yes. They're playing in Australia in week one. So, I don't know. Maybe, like, in a way, he's kind of right, but he's not.
2: He's not.
1: All right. Moving on. Lions opponent on Thanksgiving Day. Who will the Lions play on Thanksgiving Day? I will give you their 9 opponents. At home. Bears, Packers, Vikings, Buccaneers, Jets, Saints, Patriots, Giants, or Titans. Who do the Lions, who do you think will face? Monty, you got the A-pluses. You go first.
2: 9 is coming out. That's the Vikings.
1: No, J.J. McCarthy.
2: J.J. McCarthy. That's what I think they'll face.
1: He's a lot of stuffing. Monty is going with the Vikings.
3: Okay, all right.
1: All right, Kerry Rhodes, who do you like?
3: Well, at least this team does play them, so yeah. I'm going to say it's Lions and Bears.
1: Lions and Bears.
3: Lions
1: and Caleb Williams.
3: Yes.
1: The game that got Matt Eberflus fired. There were a lot of them, but that seemed to be the final one. Over to Shay. Who do the Lions face on Thanksgiving Day?
0: Yeah, so this is another one boring. Because I feel like this always happens, and it's Bears-Lions.
1: Bears-Lions. We had Lions-Packers last year, right?
0: But it was Bears-Lions the year prior,
1: yep, that's,
0: correct?
1: Yep, that's so, when the Bears couldn't
0: that's
1: manage
0: why
1: the
0: I
1: clock.
0: Thought it was boring, so I was like, I just see them swapping it. Because it's always Bears, it's always Packers.
5: This has kind of become a divisional game.
0: Exactly.
5: It feels like on Thanksgiving a lot more than any other showcase.
0: Yeah. So, yeah, I got the boring Bears-Lions.
1: I don't think it's going to be the Patriots either. I don't think they want to showcase family again and have that drama. You go Packers back to back. Nah, I don't know. There's not a lot there. I'll do the Packers. I'll do Packers Lions rematch Thanksgiving Day. Always seems to go well.
4: That's safe.
1: Yeah. Mary Mack, Chris Perfett.
5: All right. So, in the interest of trying to think of something that's not a divisional game, because I am, as a Lions fan, tired of seeing it as a divisional game, what's better than having family you haven't seen in a while coming home for Thanksgiving? And that's why, assuming he

0: hasn't been fired by now. I think it'll be Lions and Jets. Aaron Glenn coming back to, you know, get some turkey with Dan Campbell.
1: That would also fly in the face of people trying to keep their food down on Thanksgiving, because the Jets, sorry, it may make everyone sick, but Chris likes the Jets. Mary Mack, who do you got the Lions facing on Thanksgiving Day?
2: Well, as a Michigan native, born and raised, I feel like I'm going to have to copy Chris on this one. I was going to say I think it's going to be the Jets, and I also feel like they would do it just because we're going to beat the crap out of them. So Mary, why not start it off like on a great note?
3: Mary,
2: you know?
3: Mary, not so fast, my friend. The Jets are going to be competitive this year. I'm going to be on the record and say that right
2: they
3: now.
2: They may be competitive, but you know what? Lions, we like to eat.
3: I don't know how good the Lions are going to be. We're going to find that out, though.
2: We hungry this year.
1: Cowboys on Thanksgiving Day have the opportunity to face one of these teams.
3: Mm.
1: Giants, Eagles, Commanders, Cardinals, 49ers, Jaguars, Titans, or Buccaneers?
3: Ooh.
1: Shay, we're going to start with you.
4: All right, I got Cowboys Commanders here. This is the team, the Commanders, you know what I mean? The team that was supposed to make it all. I feel like the Commanders is going to not become America's team, but take the mantle that the Cowboys have had kind of taken within the league of just having everything fixed for them. Everything was always ready. Everything is going to work. I see the Commanders doing that. I don't know why, but it just seems like we keep giving them every, oh, you're a bad name. Here's this. And I don't know why we keep doing it. But I think the NFL's trying to make the Commanders a thing. And I think from making the Cowboys a thing, they're going to now make the Commanders a thing. So it's going to be almost like a passing of the torch.
1: Yeah, you just hope to have Jaden Daniels against Dak Prescott.
4: Exactly.
1: That's what you hope for. All right. Monty Bolaños, who do you like the Cowboys facing on Thanksgiving?
5: I mean, if you saw my notes, it says Commanders, .. 49ers.
1: 49ers?
5: Yes. Oh. I think I want to settle with the four. Like, it's between the two. But with the 49ers, I feel like there's a lot of people wondering what they're actually capable of because they were so injured. So I think that maybe this may be that game that they give them, put them in, you know, a major game like a Thanksgiving game.
1: Mm. Carrie, who do you like?
3: I literally had the Commanders as well, and my second option was the 49ers. And my reason for saying I'll say Cowboys 49ers just in this case as well. I got my start really getting into the sport, watching football with that rivalry, the Cowboys 49ers, and how special it was in the 90s and 80s. I would love to see that come back. This could be a big game. So I'll take Cowboys 49ers as well.
1: Mary Mack, who do you like the Cowboys facing on Thanksgiving?
2: I don't know, because I was kind of picking. I was telling Shay it might be between the Cardinals or the Jags, but we all know I'm kind of like a Jags homer.
1: Yes,
2: you know,
1: that'd be a good game. It may be off the map a little bit, right. But I think that'd be a good game.
2: I just feel like gut feeling. I'm not going to lie. I think it's going to be Jags.
3: Okay.
1: All right, Mary Mack, I love it. Chris Perfett, who do you like the Cowboys to face on Thanksgiving?
0: So if I am taking away the divisional game from the Lions on Thanksgiving, I almost feel like it's got to be divisional for the Cowboys. I lean Eagles, but I really, really like that idea of 49ers, too. That is such a 90s nostalgia-coded game of Cowboys and 49ers. Mm-hmm. That might be too impossible to pass up.
1: So you're taking the Niners?
0: I'm gonna stick with the Eagles.
1: Okay.
0: But
1: all right.
0: My heart is with 49ers. I'm hoping to see 49ers, but my head's saying it'll be Cowboys-Eagles.
1: I think the Niners-Cowboys would be a lot of fun. But I also think there's the NFL is saying
5: Robleski.
1: What about if we get Robleski? I'm not sure. Sorry, Monty. Just
5: no, that was my bad.
1: Yeah, that's
5: my
1: okay.
5: Bad.
1: All
5: so
1: good.
5: Sorry.
1: All good. Give me the Giants. I'm going to stick with the New York market playing the Cowboys. We expect them to be better with John Harbaugh. And if they're not, who cares? It's Thanksgiving. It's Cowboys Giants. I'll stick with the divisional matchup in that one. All right, final one for those that did your homework. This took a little bit more. You could pick any game you want. Just any matchup. You can tell us what week that you think it's going to be. I, for example, used the Black Friday game, the standalone game last year. It was Bears-Eagles from Philadelphia. Chicago went in, dominated, got a victory. I'm going to go Bengals-Chiefs. Mahomes is back. Burrow is there. Quarterback showdown. Give me Bengals-Chiefs on Black Friday, the Black Friday game of the schedule. Monty?
5: I don't have a particular week here where I want this. I do want it to be a standalone game.
1: Okay.

0: Rams versus Broncos in Denver.
1: All right. That so like one, a Sunday night game.
0: Yeah, like a Sunday night game. I feel like I would circle that one real hard on my calendar.
1: Mm. All right. Kerry Rhodes, is there a game that stands out to you?
2: It is, and this will be one that a lot of people probably would not want to see, but I would be interested in seeing where these two teams are heading. And it's the Tennessee Titans.
1: Oh boy.
2: It's the Tennessee Titans versus the Jacksonville Jaguars. Division game. I think the Titans are going to be better. I want to see year two Cam Ward and what he can do in that game, because I think Jacksonville is still going to be really good again this year, and see where the Titans can compete.
1: This is what you're going to hear. You're going to be like, Al Michaels with Kirk Herbstreit here, Thursday Night Football in Nashville.
2: Uh-huh.
1: The Jaguars in town to take on the Titans.
2: Yes.
1: All right, Chris Perfett, do you have a game that stands out?
3: I do, and it's the one that's been on my mind for ever since they announced it now for about, 3 months? And it's the Lions game in Munich, Germany. And I want to know who they are playing. I want to know when it is. And I'm going to say I want to see it in late October, Oktoberfest as possible. And I was looking up the way to say this in German, and unfortunately the word didn't come out in anything special. So, Löwen und Panther, Lions and Panthers, in Munich, middle of October.
1: Very good. I think you could have maybe Der Lions und Panthers spielen.
3: I've checked repeatedly on the translate. It is
1: spielen would be to play. So there's your and the Germany games have been early November, they've had so far.
4: I'd love to drink a beer with Trey McBride.
1: By the way, those guys are building an Arizona man cave.
5: They blew up, bro.
1: Yes, these two fans the Arizona Cardinal fans from Germany. Just completely blew up on TikTok. I almost said Twitter, and I can't get enough of them. But all they do is they just put shirts in their closet. That's all that they do in this new man cave.
3: Unfortunately, the Cardinals are not on the Lions' schedule for this coming season. Oh no, wait, they are. Never mind. I am wrong. I'm an idiot. They are on there. So Shay, good call.
1: That could be great to see Trey McBride. Okay, Mary Mack, you got a game. We got to wrap this up. Who do you got?
5: I cannot wait to see Deshaun Watson travel to Tampa to prove the Browns front office right.
1: Wow.
5: Show them why you made that trade and beat Baker Mayfield.
1: Monday Night Football, Browns, Buccaneers.
5: You know it.
1: There it is. Mary Mack, you good? You got one?
6: No, man. I got one, dog.
1: Okay. I can't see you through the screens.
6: Also, can't really see you through my veins.
1: Yes, okay. That's true.
6: I was going to say Falcons and Eagles, and I just feel like they're going to, just on a haymaker, on a Hail Mary, they're going to have Mekhi Lemon playing, and he's probably just in the Atlanta atmosphere, go crazy.
1: All right, the Battle of the Birds, according to Mary Mack here on Fox Sports
6: Radio.
1: And
6: it's
1: going to
6: be a Sunday night game.
1: A Sunday night game.
6: You know
1: game.
6: What, I just say week six.
2: Very specific, Mary.
1: By the way, I'm looking up just to make sure that those teams play each other this year.
6: Do they?
1: And they do not. They do not. So gets a wrong. If you want a battle of the birds, do we have another bird team that the Falcons maybe could? The Ravens. They could play the Ravens.
6: You know, that'll be fun, too.
1: There it is. Week six, Falcons-Ravens.
6: Sunday
1: Mary
6: night.
1: Mack will be there. Adam Kaplan's going to be here next. Thank you guys so much for playing along, and we appreciate it. He's Kerry Rhodes, the All-Pro. I'm Dan Beyer. This is Fox Sports Sunday.
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0: Russell Wilson got to the Broncos, they thought, like a lot of us, and I'm raising my hand, I thought they'd be really good. Well, the Broncos were on national TV a lot, and unfortunately, they rolled snake eyes. So part of it is they do a lot of work through free agency in the draft. They kind of feel like if there's a lot of juice with the networks for a particular team, like, no, they're sometimes they're going to get it right. You know, that like 2 years ago, they didn't know that Washington was going to be that great. That's that's an idea of when the team's not on national TV. Now, that's where, Dan, that flex schedule is huge, because when they miss on a team, they have the ability to kick out teams that are bad and put in teams that they didn't expect. That's a big deal, flex schedule.
1: Adam, I want to move on from the schedules, and I want to move on to a free agent signing that happened this week with my hometown team, obviously. What went into the final thinking of finally getting a deal done for Breece Hall, three-year, $45 million deal?
0: Boy, this is interesting.
1: Yeah,
0: is interesting.
1: What happened with that?
0: So he actually, let's face it, he actually wanted out at the trade deadline.
1: Right.
0: Because they were evacuating the team. They were just trying to get draft picks, and they had no chance to win, and they had very little help around them. Garrett Wilson had a knee injury. It was just it was a nightmare. It's if you're competitive, Kerry, as you know, as a former player, it's hard to go to work when, you know, I remember Carl Pickens telling me that, like Carl and I got to know each other, and he said it was really tough. That's when he forfeited his signing bonus on his last contract with the Bengals because he wanted out. He's like, you keep the money, I want out of here.
2: Yeah.
0: So I think in Hall's case, they did kind of hint to him that, look, we'll tag you if we have to. We want you back. And we're really serious. Darren Mucci, the GM, who didn't draft him, by the way, Joe Douglas did, and Joe Douglas is with the Eagles.
2: Yeah.
0: He actually got promoted in the front office. But I think it's fascinating that they actually kept him. I would not have bet, Kerry, they would have kept him after the way he felt. But they could kind of control the situation. They kind of told him, you're not going to go anywhere. We want to renew this relationship. Mucci's, I'll say this. He didn't like the team that he inherited. I get that. I don't blame him. He's had decent drafts. He's traded a lot of talented players away that were building blocks for the club, and they're in a complete rebuild. Kate Klubnik, I'm kind of interested in, fourth round out of Clemson, who's an interesting quarterback. He's a developmental guy, fourth round pick, which is not a starter round, but he's got more talent than that. And, you know, Frank Wright comes in there. They're going to run the ball, as I understand it. That's what they're going to do. A lot of 12 personnel with Sadiq, the first rounder, Mason Taylor last year.
2: Yep.
0: Omar Cooper, they got help for Garrett Wilson. So they're starting over. So if you're a Jets fan or you're a former player like yourself, it's going to take a while, but they do have a plan.
3: Adam Kaplan, our NFL insider, joining us here on Fox Sports Radio. Hear him on the Inside the Birds podcast, Sports Grid, right here on FSR. Aaron Rodgers in Pittsburgh this weekend, reportedly. What's it going to take to get a deal done?
0: So this is talking to them. They've been operating the entire offseason that he would be their quarterback. It's why they did not go out and trade for a quarterback. They didn't sign one. They have Drew Aller, who's a third-round pick, who's also very interesting. You know, Drew Aller out of Penn State. Guys, there was a season of tape from him where you go, wow, this kid's a surefire first-round pick. But
2: yeah.
0: Started turning the ball over, inaccuracy, and he went in the third round. So he's got a lot of upside as a third round pick. Will Howard was a sixth rounder out of Ohio State, has no chance of starting. As I told you last year when I was being asked on FSR about Mason Rudolph, trust me, they don't think Mason Rudolph will be their starter. As I was told, they operated going forward that Mike McCarthy was going to be reunited with Aaron Rodgers. And by the way, that's a big reason why they took Jeremy Bernard, second-round receiver. He wants a slot receiver, and that's why they actually like Mekhi Lemon, who went to the Eagles. So Mike now thinks he can operate the way he needs to, and giddy up. They're going to be good. Like, they've had a really good, interesting draft. Defense was really good last season. J.J. Watt was hurt last season. He's healthy. He's fine. He's getting older. But they really feel good about the roster. And they're going to push in that division. That division, I got to be honest with you, the AFC North now, to me, it's kind of wide open.
1: Adam, I want to move to the Vikings. Obviously, we've talked about them a lot with the signing of Kyler Murray, bringing a man to compete or whatever for that starting job. They go out, and get a free agent signing receiver in Juwan Jennings from San Francisco. I mean, he only got a 1-year deal for $13 million. I mean, San Francisco.

0: Yeah, it's not going to be. It's not that much.
1: It's not even that much.
0: No. Okay. No. That's the total. That's if he hits every incentive. Go ahead though.
1: How do you see that playing out? Minnesota needed it, right?
0: Yeah, big time. They didn't. Jalen Naylor, who was the third receiver, signed a big free agent deal with the Raiders, and there, as I'm told, there were two or three other teams involved, but they were willing to give him good backup money. You have Jefferson and Addison are the starters when. They go 11 personnel. He'll be the third guy in there. And you know, he could, by the way, he's not a slot receiver, but he can line up inside. He beat the Eagles badly in the playoffs lining up inside. So, yeah, they needed a third receiver. I really thought Washington should have signed him. But for whatever reason, they're fixated on Brandon Ayuk, which is ridiculous. But that's a 30 for 30 short, that situation.
1: Yeah.
0: With the Niners, they're not giving in to – they're going to release him. They just haven't done it yet. But Minnesota's a fascinating team. Quarterback situation is not good between McCarthy and Murray. They'll battle in training camp. My money's going to be on Murray. But, yeah, they're a team that's – I'm not going to say they're in transition. We're trying to figure out who they want to be going forward. They're a team that's very talented, well-coached, but they've got to get the quarterback thing going. When you can't play well quarterback, you're just not a playoff team. That's the problem.
1: Yeah, Adam, on the flip side of that, though, San Francisco, I mean, he played well in San Francisco. They didn't have enough money to match that, or what was the reason for them letting him go?
0: They tried to re-sign him last year, Kerry, actually. They made him a really good offer.
1: Okay.
0: I'll give him Juwan Jennings credit, former seventh rounder out of Tennessee.
1: Yeah.
0: Good size. He's not fast. He does not run that well, but he's super strong and smart and tough.
1: Mm-hmm.
0: He played through a number of injuries last season, and they needed him to play. They kind of ran out of receivers, and he did a great job. Now, he's a good football player, but he wanted way too much in free agency. Clubs told him you're not worth it, and he got a far lesser deal than he would have gotten elsewhere, but he waited. Drew Rogers announced did a good job for him. He got him a lot of upside in the deal. I haven't gotten the breakdown yet, but I know it's not even close to $13 million. But good player. Minnesota's a – that division also, the NFC North,
1: oof,
0: is tough, man. Yes. That's another conference between Green Bay, who should be the favorite. Detroit's got some issues. You know, I know they feel really good about their draft. Their offensive line's completely changed. And defensively, they had a lot of injuries last season. So Detroit's a team, that's one of those teams that I should be at their training camp. I kind of get a good feel of where they can bounce back or not.
1: Yeah,
2: interesting. You like the Packers over the Bears in that division?
0: I do. Dan, one of these this happens a lot. First year coach Ben Johnson brought a lot of steam in, challenged his players, did a great job. I just don't see him being as good as the record last year, and we'll see if I'm right.
2: We shall find out. A topic for another day. Adam Kaplan, we appreciate it. Happy Mother's Day to all the moms in your life, and we'll talk to you later.
1: All right, Adam.
0: See you.
2: Right. Let's go to the news desk. Monty Bolaños giving us the latest. What's going on, Monty?
3: What's up, guys? The Knicks are headed back to the Eastern Conference Finals. It was all New York in this game against the 76ers. The final score, 144-114. New York hit 24 threes, shooting 57% from beyond the arc. All five of New York's starters ended in double digits. 14 players recorded minutes for New York in today's game. 14. And I think maybe more, but not full minutes. You know what it says, like a stat line, but it doesn't have a number?
2: Yes.
3: Yeah, so maybe even more.
2: Everybody plays, everybody wins.
3: Exactly. The Timberwolves are going to try to even the series at home against the Spurs. That's going to tip off soon at 7:30 Eastern time, where San Antonio does lead the series 2-1. When it comes to the NBA draft lottery, the Wizards are on the clock. They have the number one overall pick in the upcoming draft. And yes, videos of Devansa just looking happy, maybe not, confused.
1: Really?
2: It's interesting. Yeah. I wondered, like, with Utah, if you would have got the first pick, and then he played at BYU for that season.
1: Oh, yeah.
3: Right.
2: There could have been some familiarity.
3: Utah gets the second overall pick. Grizzlies coming at number 3, Bulls coming at number 4, and the Clippers get the 5th overall pick in that trade. With the Pacers, it happened with the Ivica Zubac. Win-win for my Clippers. When it comes to golf at the Truist Championship, Christopher Reitan won it at 15 under par overall. In baseball, 2 games going on right now. The Cardinals and the Padres are tied at 2, and it's the top of the 10th inning in San San Diego. Top of the ninth inning in San Francisco, where the Pirates and the Giants are tied at four. Also, San Francisco mascot Lucille brought his mom to today's game. So Lucille, the mascot, is already doing better than Shea.
1: Exactly.
3: The Phillies shut out the Rockies 6-0. Kyle Schwarber, two home runs in the win, bringing his total to 16, just like Aaron Judge. He hit his 16th home run of the season, but the

0: The Yankees lost again to the Brewers. Back-to-back walk-offs. They beat the Yankees 4-3 to complete a three-game sweep. It's okay. I'm not trying to talk smack to you, Carrie.
1: I feel attacked.
0: Don't worry. The Dodgers lost again to the Braves, 7-2. Same score as yesterday. And Jacob DeGrom struck out 10 as the Rangers blanked the Cubs 3-0. He's officially reached 1,900 strikeouts.
2: Woo.
0: I know.
2: Wow.
0: Not too shabby.
3: And I do want to, just because you brought it up, I have a correction to make. If you missed it earlier, you're going to find out. Oh, shocking. Dan made a mistake. And if you're not listening anymore and you heard me make it, you're like, Dan's an idiot. Dan was an idiot. You were talking about the Zubats trade. I was talking about the picks. The picks go to L.A., so it's a 2029 unprotected first. The 2031 would have been, if this pick that didn't land at five wouldn't have been conveyed, that would have gone to the Clippers. I think I said it was going back to the Pacers, which is not correct, so I apologize. I just wanted the record to show that the Clippers won.
0: Yeah. When you said 2031, we all stopped.
3: It's not that far away. That's a scary thing.
1: It is not.
3: Thanks, Monty. He's Kerry Rhodes. I'm Dan Beyer. What I want to do, Carry On usually comes up at 6:45 Eastern. I want to hold it to 7 o'clock Eastern just because we're tight. We went a little bit long with our schedule game, and then we were able to fit Adam in. So coming up next, it's a dawn of a new era this weekend in the world of basketball. We'll explain next year. He's Kerry Rhodes. I'm Dan Beyer. Here on Fox Sports Sunday.
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4: There are some shows you don't want to miss.
14: This is going to be fun.
4: And there are some shows you can't miss.
14: Let's not overreact.
4: This is Covino and Rich.
2: There's another baseball story, which is kind of funny.
14: This is funny.
2: And it involves, I call them the Sacramento A's, because they play in Sacramento.
14: Yeah. But legally,
2: I might be going, what is it, the Mudskipper Stadium? What's it called? The what? I always forget. Like,
1: what is it, Sutter Health?
2: Some sort of like catfish, what is it? Mudcats? Mudcats.
14: Not the Mudcats.
2: It's not?
14: No.
2: Sacramento Mudskippers? Is it Mud or
14: Crud? The ass grabbers. The tough mudders.
2: So they play at a minor league stadium in Sacramento.
1: It's the River Cats.
2: River Cats. There it is. That was way off. They play at the River Cats Stadium.
14: Samsonite.
2: And it's such a great vibe because all the old people in the community are there welcoming you to the ballpark.
14: All the people that
2: scan your scorecard.
14: That's right.
2: Welcome to the ballpark.
14: The people that scan your tickets were like really nice seniors that
2: have a great time at the ball game.
14: Hey, my name's Ebenezer. Enjoy our town.
2: It's a really cool ballpark feel. And that's what they're playing until, of course, they make Vegas their home, I guess.
14: Yeah. But much like the Tennessee Titans, who weeks ago shipped out merch to fans that had a new logo on it, and then the team's like, oh yeah, by the way, that's our new logo. It's very Houston Oilers-like. It was a misstep?
2: I guess there was a posting. Did the A's really leak the Las Vegas name change in a job posting?
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0: what this organization is steeped in. Cheating, deceitfulness, lowbrow, conniving. 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
3: 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The Eagles, a great organization. They had Carson Wentz. They drafted Jalen Hurts. Belichick, during Brady's best years, every couple years he's drafting a quarterback. The Green Bay Packers, it's an industry. They draft Aaron, sit 3 years. They draft Jordan Love, sits multiple years. The Pittsburgh Steelers don't do it that way. And, I mean, basically, Big Ben had his last great year was like in 2020. The following year, Big Ben fell off a cliff. 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
8: Happy Mother's Day to all the moms out there. It's also a bittersweet day for us at Fox Sports Radio, Fox Sports Sunday. Shay Mogengard, our executive producer, producing his last show at the network. On to new adventures after today. So there's a little bit more than an hour left in your shift.
9: Man. One more hour,
8: Shay. You know how valued you are here?
9: I would like to know.
8: I'll tell you. Mary Mac showed up early.
9: Oh,
8: Mary Mac, congratulations. Thank you for honoring Shay.
10: Yes.
8: We are going to miss Shay. And we will bid farewell to him in the last segment. That is what we are going to do. In the meantime, Carry On is going to come up at 7 o'clock Eastern time. Monty Bolaños is hanging out at the news desk. He is Kerry Rhodes. I'm Dan Beyer. Mary Mack, Shay Mogengard, all of us here. Easy as 1, 2, 3, 4 coming up. And I got to tell you guys, I tightened the screws today.
10: I tightened the screws.
8: 6.5 is the over-under.
10: Whoa!
8: It is, yes.
10: Dan, 6.5?
8: You've been living on Easy Street. I don't even know the answers, and I wrote them.
10: Oh, Lord. So he came today to embarrass us, guys. Let's step it up. All right? Mons, Shay, Mary, let's go.
8: Later. Tell you what was embarrassing was the end of that Wings Fever game last night. Did you guys see that in the afternoon? No, it wasn't embarrassing. But what it was were the star pieces all had opportunities to steal the spotlight. Monty knows what I'm talking about. Caitlin Clark, a 3, no good. Fever, no, can't get the rebound. Wings get it. Paige Becker's going to go to the free throw line and seal the deal. And she misses both.
11: Both.
10: Paige missed both?
11: Paige Becker's missed both. Wow. To seal the game. Both.
8: Yes, would have sealed the deal. So then the Fever have a second left. Uh-huh. They call a timeout. It advances to half court. You know what the Wings are thinking. Well, Caitlin Clark's going to get the basketball. Uh-huh. So they have 19 players on Caitlin Clark. Kelsey Mitchell comes off on the backside trailing, catches it. Clean look. Off the rim and no good.
11: Clean look.
10: Kelsey?
8: Yeah.
10: Mitchell?
8: Yes. Here's the question.

0: Later on last night, was it last night or was it the night before?
1: Yeah, last night, I think, actually.
0: Caitlin, the game was last night.
1: No, the game was yesterday morning.
0: Yeah, yesterday afternoon.
1: Yesterday,
0: yes.
1: So I think it was last night.
0: Okay.
1: Does that make sense?
0: You know what I'm talking about?
1: Yes, I do know.
0: Morgan Wallen?
1: Correct, yes.
0: But Caitlin Clark walked out with Morgan Wallen last night.
2: Yeah.
0: After a loss. After a loss.
2: So do you want to revisit this and say she's more popular than Aaron Judge now or what?
0: Well, all I know is you can't flake on Morgan Wallen after he called out everybody in Las Vegas for flaking on him.
2: That's right.
0: I don't think he had a walkout person the first night in Indy, but Caitlin Clark, I think, was the second one. And I think that's what we were all wondering. Well, obviously, if she was showing up the night before a game of their season opener, it would have been a bad look.
2: Yes.
0: Would have been a bad look. Yeah. But it would have given her an excuse on why she missed the shot that could have tied it against the Wings yesterday.
2: Yeah, no, I mean, the Morgan Wallen walkout thing is becoming too much for me that we're talking about this. But it just talks about Caitlin Clark's star power, Dan. That's what it talks about right now.
0: So now Aaron Judge is going to have to walk out with them, is what
2: exactly.
0: You're trying to
2: in
0: tell
2: New York.
0: Me when
2: in
0: they
2: New York.
0: Go, they end up going to New York. I still get a kick out of all the TikToks. I do. You know, oh, man. Sorry, Mary. He's Kerry.
2: That's how he sounds, too, Dan.
0: Kerry's next on Fox Sports Sunday.
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1: Now Randall with it up top, crosses over, gets by him, runs into Towns, pivots, now falls away on the jumper and hits it. He can't be stopped here in the fourth.
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1: To his left, step back, deep three, on the way, he hit it! Anthony Edwards, that is clutch!
0: Let's go live to the NBA Tonight Studios with the tip-off show. Here's Cal Soderquist.
2: Wrapping up the weekend and hoping to rebound from Friday's gut punch Game 3 loss. Tonight, the Timberwolves hope to even this series back up with a bounce-back performance in tonight's pivotal Game 4 against Victor Wembanyama and the Spurs. Happy to have you along with us on this fine Sunday evening. We hope your weekend's gone well, as the Wolves would love nothing more than to cap theirs with a victory and make this a best-of-three series before it shifts back to San Antonio for Tuesday's Game 5. Just ahead on tonight's tip-off show, we'll dive deeper into the brilliance that was Victor Wembanyama's Game 3 performance as he successfully parried away any and every Wolves push in that fourth quarter. We'll hear from Anthony Edwards, fresh off his inspiring effort in Friday's loss, on what adjustments the Wolves can make to ensure success against this stingy Spurs defense. We'll check in with the opposition as they flexed their muscle and metal, keeping the Wolves at arm's length throughout that Game 3. And we'll provide updates from both head coaches, as well as Minnesota's lead assistant, Mike Anori, as both sides know the implications of a potential 3-1 series lead should the Spurs prevail again tonight. But we'll begin first by revisiting Friday's Game 3. Despite spotting the Spurs an early 15-point advantage, the Timberwolves shook off a sluggish start offensively and finished each of the first two quarters with impressive flurries, punctuated by buzzer beaters from both Anthony Edwards and Jaden McDaniels. And at the halftime intermission, we hadn't settled a thing, all tied at 51. It was just a one-point Spurs lead halfway through the final frame, but every time the Timberwolves attempted to claim control, Victor Wembanyama and the Spurs were ready with a response.
1: Ant still stuck on 29. Wolves are down by 6. Bounce pass to the corner. Nas will fire the 3 and

0: Nas Reid keeping the Wolves are hanging around in this one. He's 4 of 7 from distance. 106-103. Wolves have knocked down 13 threes tonight. Most in this series in any game so far. Spurs with it right to left. 10 to shoot. Wemby up top. Catch and shoot 3. Wow. He's just not going to let him lose this game.
1: I would say it was more like holding the ship together. We had a lead. We didn't need to rush. We needed to be consistent. Rather than doing incredible things or amazing things, we needed to avoid mistakes. And that's something really, it's situations we haven't really been in, you know, or I haven't, but I know it's going to happen in the playoffs.
2: Throughout the whole game, I think, like, I went in the locker room and told the guys, like, we had a bunch of great looks. I feel like we had a bunch of great looks, and if we make our shots, we win this game.
3: It was an epic 48-minute battle between the two superstars, but when the dust settled and the final horn sounded, Wemby and the Spurs had out-dueled and outlasted Anthony Edwards and the Wolves. A 115-108 Spurs victory, a 2-1 lead in the series. We'll hear more from Wemby and Ant later in the tip-off show, but let's now head live inside the arena to check in with the guys on the call tonight. No truth to the rumor that they, too, got into a heated conversation with Tony Brothers Friday night. It's analyst Jim Peterson and voice of the Timberwolves, Alan Horton. Good evening, guys.
0: Hello, Cal. Yeah, fortunately, they put us a good 35-40 rows above the court. Otherwise, I've got years of backed-up material to talk to Tony Brothers about.
4: So I actually have gotten into it with Tony Brothers before because I've questioned him on a couple of calls when we sit courtside in certain arenas. We used to be courtside here. And I think it was here where I kind of engaged him about a couple questionable calls, and he snapped right back at me, and I was like, okay, I'm not gonna mess with him anymore. Like, yeah. He's got a good sense of humor, and I think a lot of players do like him. There are some players. There's a Jeff Teague rant that you could hear on YouTube that's not so good about Tony Brothers, but for the most part, I've always felt, and we talked about this during the game, is that Tony Brothers is one of those rare referees who was willing to make a tough call against the home team. When you're on the road and you're playing on the road, and sometimes referees get intimidated to make hard calls against the home team, he'll do that. And so I've always appreciated Tony Brothers for that.
0: Not only do I have things backed up to say to Tony Brothers, but Jeff Teague as well. He's given more content over the last 2 years since retired than in the 3 years he was in a Timberwolves uniform, maybe 2 years. It was like pulling teeth to pull out a two-minute interview with him. I got some things for Jeff Teague. The biggest takeaway from Game 3, I had the thought driving home that, man, this Spurs team, I think of them when the Wolves beat Oklahoma City a couple of times this year, how much it took, how you had to play for a full 48 minutes to beat that team, which is the best team in the league, right? But the Spurs finished two games beneath them, and the Wolves did beat them twice, although Wemby wasn't there for one of those. It was a reminder that you need to play so well against this team because this team is exceptional. And when they've got Wemby playing at a 39.15 rebound, 5-block sort of level, I mean, it's tough to beat this team. You can't go through droughts to start games like the Wolves did 0-for-12. You can't start the second quarter 4 of 18. You can't make little mistakes in the fourth quarter, which Chris Finch pointed out after the game, just a couple of 3 or 4 plays that go differently. You have to play more 48 minutes than the Wolves did to earn the win.
4: It shouldn't be beyond our expectation that a championship-level team play like a championship-level team, and you don't do those kinds of things if you're going to win a championship. Chris Finch has high expectations for this team. We have not played optimal basketball except for a couple games. I think game 6 was exceptional basketball from Minnesota in the Denver series. I thought that game 4 was too when Ant and Dante went down. Io was exceptional. Minnesota was exceptional as a team. I just think they have a ways they can play better. And so Jaden McDaniels isn't going to go 5 of 22 again. And, you know, Julius just 3 of 12. Those two together. And then, you know, Io didn't really have a great game. He played well in the second half of the game. He didn't end up with 11 points. But, like you said, you can't have Minnesota had 3 points with 4 minutes to go in the first quarter and scored 19 points in the last four minutes of that quarter and just lose the quarter by 1 point. That same 7 points that they lost the third quarter by was the difference of the game. And so I just think that the Wolves, I think they're going to figure it out. Wembanyama is one of those guys. It's like a pitcher that throws 102 miles an hour. You got to time him up. You got to figure it out. Or a guy that's throwing a lot of breaking balls and stuff. You just got to time him up. And I think the Wolves are going to do that. I think they're going to play well tonight.
0: I think you're right. And I think they're going to play better. And I love

0: the way, you know, both Io and Ant, they're not on the injury report anymore. So it's almost as if we've moved on from Ant's knee issues and Io's with his calf and his heel. And Io did have a much better second half. I feel like both of those guys are trending up. Ant already played 40 minutes last game, poured in 32 points, and had good stretches where he looked like the old Ant, the dominant Ant.
1: I was on NBA radio today talking to, you know, the guys, you know, Amin El Hassan, who is fantastic. He was asking me, he thought Ant has looked hurt in this series and in the Denver series. And I said, well, you're right about the Denver series. I thought he looked pretty darn good in game one. None of us looked good in game two. But, you know, he was even saying in game three, I thought Ant looked fantastic in game three. I thought he looked energetic. I thought he looked like the old Ant. He was talking. He was. You know, the body language was demonstrative, and that's how you know Ant's feeling good when he's competing like that. And I just think that he gets so juiced up to play against Victor Wembanyama too. I think he understands the gravity of the situation.
0: Yep, and you don't want to go down 3-1. Teams that go down 3-1 in a best-of-seven series in NBA history lose it 95% of the time. This almost makes it a must-win here tonight. Cal, I'll send it back to you.
2: Yeah, it'll feel like that in many ways. Certainly, especially considering Game 5 and a potential Game 7 away from home in the Alamo City. All right, thanks, guys. We'll check back in with Alan shortly. He's got conversations with head coach Chris Finch and assistant coach Micah Norry, diving in to the importance of a fast start here tonight, as, of course, the Wolves spotted the Spurs that early 15-point lead in the first frame on Friday. We'll also hear from Victor Wembanyama, who was quick to deflect away the notion that the Spurs are now in the driver's seat after that Game 3 win with the 2-1 series advantage. We'll also hear from both head coaches. And coming up next, Anthony Edwards and teammates spotlight some adjustments.
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0: think coming out of this game, I think we felt pretty good about the looks that we got. And I was just trying to be a voice to harp that, you know, sometimes you get great looks and it just doesn't fall, but that doesn't mean you're not generating great shots that's sustainable. And I think today we did a great job of generating shots that were sustainable. You know, like he said, 99-98 with 6 minutes left. I mean, you have every opportunity to give yourself a chance to win a game, and that's what you want to do.
1: That's Ayo Dosunmu after Friday's Game 3 loss against the Spurs at Target Center. And yeah, despite the Wolves shooting sub 40% in that contest, you look up and down the box score. Julius Randle, 3 of 12. Jaden McDaniels, 5 of 22. Even Ayo, just 4 of 12 in his 32 minutes off the bench. Anthony Edwards got there with volume, 12 of 26, 3 of 9 from distance. You heard Ayo there insisting that the Wolves liked a lot of the looks they got in that contest, but just couldn't get a good chunk of those looks to drop. It was a common refrain from the Wolves players coming out of that defeat. Here's Anthony Edwards on Minnesota, knowing they need to generate a healthy amount of looks from distance with a certain 7'4" defensive player of the year patrolling the paint.
2: Yeah, I mean, yeah, there's a bunch of ways we can do it. We've game plan for it, man. Like I said, I think we did a great job of getting penetrating and kicking and getting great looks from the floor. I just didn't think we did a great job of making our shots. We got a lot of shots, and we just got to be able to knock them down.
1: And anytime you're one of the eight teams still left standing in the NBA postseason, the margin for error becomes razor thin, and a couple bounces here or there can determine a win or loss. Julius Randle, he believes that especially up against a juggernaut opponent such as the Spurs, the Wolves have to hunt for advantages in the margins.
3: You know, games is won, especially the later you go in the playoffs, the game is won, you know, within a margin. So a few things, game plan mistakes that we made down the stretch that we got to clean up. A couple of things, you know, that happened throughout the game as far as, you know, things we got to limit them with, you know, just simple stuff. So I won't say too much, but yeah, you know what I mean? But like, there's definitely things within the margins and, you know, from the game plan, specific things that we feel like we can be better at.
1: All right, so Julius keeping some potential Wolves adjustments close to the vest ahead of tonight's Game 4. The Wolves didn't do themselves any favors in the early goings of Game 3. They waited more than 6 minutes to connect on their first field goal, spotted the Spurs that early 18-3 advantage that briefly silenced what was a charged-up Friday night Target Center crowd ready to pounce on the visitors. Chris Finch believes shot selection impacted Minnesota's slow start early on Friday.
4: The way we started the game, I thought we took some too many challenged shots. You know, I believe we're leading the playoffs in floaters. You know, we took a lot of them in the Denver series too, for some reason. And you know, we got to finish a little bit better, and you know, we got to make a better read.
1: And for more on the importance of a fast start in tonight's Game 4, let's go back to Alan Horton. He's alongside assistant coach Mike Anori for tonight's One Thing.
5: All right, Cal, here we go for our one thing for Game 4. And, Micah, one thing that didn't happen in Game 3 was getting off to a good start. You guys 0 for 12 to start that game, really started the second quarter slow as well. How important is getting off to a fast start, which is our one thing tonight?
6: Yeah, I think it's monumental. I think our defense has been really good. I think the first quarter defense has been, for us, about an 80 rating, which is, you know, obviously great, but the problem is theirs is 70. So, and if you look at the first 6 minutes of the game, that's where we've really struggled to, you know, combination things, had some turnovers, also missed some good looks, but it's just what's happened is it's putting us in a hole, and then we have to exert a lot of energy to get back into it, especially when you're playing eight guys essentially, and guys are playing a lot of minutes. So, if we could get off to a good start tonight, that would be huge. We've done a good job of figuring out, I mean, it's taken a minute, but figuring out kind of what they're doing from the defensive end and us continue to make the right play, which is what we wanted to do. We talked the other night, and we did that. Generate a lot of good looks, a lot of kickouts, and then hopefully on our home floor we'll be fortunate and knock some of those down.
5: They've had the edge in the transition game. How, going back to that fast start, literally the word fast, like how much would you guys like to push the pace and

0: try to get some easier points.
1: Yeah, I think, I mean, obviously that's what we want to do for sure, just because of the fact that when they do get their half-court defense set, they present some problems and some issues for us. But if we can get ourselves downhill, put some pressure on the rim, and get those easy baskets to get us going, get our crowd energized, and try to play with the lead, kind of like what we did a little bit in game one, that would be great.
0: Playing with the lead, playing downhill, it does make a big difference, even if it's just a possession or two, right?
1: Absolutely, because it does a couple things. One, it puts pressure on the defense, puts pressure on the rim. That opens up some of those kickouts. It also puts them in jeopardy of a foul. It also, when you play early in the shot clock, that's usually where you get your best shots. And then also, when we do get those early looks, we're not playing up against the shot clock, which leads to some more difficult shots, playing in a crowd and trying to find things when they're staying home quite a bit, not only on the perimeter, but just on all our guys.
0: Getting off to a good start. Our one thing here tonight, Micah, as always, appreciate it. Good luck tonight.
1: Thank you, Alan.
0: Micah Norrie, Cal, back to you.
2: All right, thank you, fellas. We will hear from both of the head coaches coming up in just a bit. And after this break...
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0: how you respond. We've never been a team to just roll over, though, so I know that for a fact.
1: Yeah, Friday's Game 3 certainly had the feel of a heavyweight clash. Likely expect more of the same here tonight in Target Center. For a preview of what's possible in this Game 4, let's go back to Alan Horton. He's alongside Chris Finch for tonight's pregame preview made possible by U.S. Bank.
2: All right, Cal, thank you very much. Coach, Wemby really came alive from a scoring standpoint in Game 3 with the 39 points, plus he adds 15 rebounds and 5 blocks. What kind of things do you have still left to throw at him to try to get him off track and maybe make somebody else beat you out there?
3: Well, I think, you know, he was really hampered by some of our foul trouble. We weren't able to kind of get Julius onto him like we like to do. We have other things we can try. Definitely, he's a hard guy to double because he doesn't really catch the ball in spots that you can double him, right? Obviously we can send multiple bodies at him too.
2: I think one of the things I thought of after the game was that, man, this San Antonio team, I mean, I know they have the second-best record in the league, but it really does take a full 48 minutes, and a bunch of the guys talked about just not being consistent enough that you have to beat a quality team like this.
3: Yeah, and, you know, they're very resilient. At this point, no one's really beating themselves. But to that point, we did make a few too many mistakes down the stretch. Like, we made three really glaring defensive errors, one when we were down one. With about 5 minutes to play, 4 minutes to play, I think it was. One when we were down two with about two to three minutes to play, and one when we were down three with a minute and 45 left to play. And like you just can't make those mistakes. You know, those are all one possession games.
2: Yeah. And when you think of the first half and the way you guys started the game 0-for-12, and then that second quarter 4-for-18 to start that quarter, I mean, you had to feel good that you're tied at the half. But that's money left on the table, right? If you even have just an average, decent start, maybe it changes the outcome.
3: For sure, no doubt about it. The bright spot offensively was we did find some repeatable offense. We found some really good, open shots that didn't really necessarily go in. It was good to see Ant have an Ant game. So those things are definitely things we got to take forward.
2: When it comes to Ant and Io, they're both off the injury report. I thought Io had a really good second half, got going all of his 11 points. Do you feel like both he and Ant are kind of trending up in the right direction when it comes to the minutes you can play and the production you get from them?
3: Well, we played Ant 40 minutes the other night, so he's back. Yeah, that. And I think, Io hopefully was enough to give him, confidence in him, in his injury and everything that's going on around him. So, but, he had sat for pretty much 8 days before he played the other day in Game 3. And, so it's going to take a little while to catch up to the speed at which this game is played at this time of the season.
2: You mentioned confidence. Where's your confidence level beyond the top seven that you played for the majority of the game in Game 3? Is the game plan going into tonight to try to get more people involved, or how does that play out, do you think?
3: Yeah, absolutely. I mean, I'll lengthen the rotation. I just kind of went with a bunch of guys. Ant was playing all those minutes. Jaden played a bunch of minutes. So some of that was just, hey, guys were playing well. I thought, we were doing some decent things out there, and I just kind of rolled with the guys that were on the floor.
2: You mentioned getting some open looks. I imagine a bunch of those were the corner threes that you guys took. I mean, you got 21 corner threes. Was that, first off, something specifically you guys were hunting against their defense?
3: Well, with the way that they leave Wembanyama in the paint, oftentimes there are those threes there. They've been there all series. We did a much better job of finding them.
2: Only shot 6-for-21 on them. Do you feel like a lot of them were open? I mean, those are normally shots that you don't take them unless you're open.
3: Yeah, I thought most of them were open shots, pretty good shots. Maybe a few were rushed, but, mostly open.
2: Anything else on your mind heading into Game 4? It's a key for you guys?
3: I think, we got to get off to a good start. Really good start for us. I think we got to really get into the passer. I think one way that you can affect Wemby is, you got to bother the passes to him. If you can limit his touches by, smothering the passer, I think that's something that we really need to focus on tonight.
2: Coach, as always, appreciate the time. Good luck.
3: Thanks.
2: Chris Finch, Cal, back to you.
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5: 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He'll pull up on a 35-footer at the buzzer. He drains it. The Timberwolves are within one. 23-22 from down 15 to within one.
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1: Tonight from Target Center, it's Game 4 between the Timberwolves and Spurs. San Antonio leads the best of seven second-round series, 2-1. After the Wolves stole Game 1 in San Antonio on Monday night, the Spurs have answered with 2 straight wins, and they've retaken home court advantage. San Antonio has done it with defense. Third best defensive rating in the regular season, number one defensive rating in the postseason. That defense is anchored by the Defensive Player of the Year, Victor Wembanyama, whose impact was large in Game 3. When he was on the floor, San Antonio outscored Minnesota by 16 points. When he was off the floor, San Antonio got outscored by 9. Wemby's impact has Minnesota searching for answers, now trailing in the series for the first time.
2: Punch back.
3: We have to just be able to watch him tomorrow, understand what we did wrong and how we can be better. We understand that we didn't play to our standards defensively throughout the whole game. I think we had some spurts where we played well, but in order to win at this level at this time of the year, you have to do it for a sustainable amount of time. You know, you can't dwell on it because we got another game on Sunday trying to just tie the series up 2-2.
1: Jim Peterson, that was Ayo Dosunmu, and he mentioned it there. Not a complete 48 minutes for Minnesota in Game 3, which is what is required to beat a team as good as San Antonio.
4: If you're going to be a championship-level team, you've got to play championship-level basketball, which doesn't, you know, require that you get down as significantly as Minnesota did in that first quarter. Now, they came back and made it a one-point game at the end of one, and they took a superhuman effort to do that. Anthony Edwards was fantastic. And Minnesota went on a flurry. They scored 19 points in the last 4 minutes of the quarter. I just think that the way Ant looks right now, he's going to help Minnesota get to where they need to get to in this basketball game. Game 4 is always the most important besides Game 1. I mean, Game 1 will dictate the series most times, but this is an important game. We're either down 3-1 or we're tied at 2. This is going to be a very vital game, obviously.
1: Going down 3-1, you only win the series 5% of the time. That's what history tells us. So a crucial game, almost as close as you can get to a must-win for Minnesota tonight. Starting lineups, keys to the game, the injury report, the opening tip. Game 4, Wolves-Spurs coming up. But first, our national anthem here from Target Center.

rousing rendition of our national anthem before a packed house in downtown Minneapolis. It's game 4, the 6-seeded Timberwolves, 49 wins on the regular season. The

0: Spurs, the number two seed in the Western Conference. 62 victories on the season, finished up just two games back of number one, Oklahoma City. Along with Jim Peterson, I'm Alan Horton. Our studio host and executive producer is Cal Soderquist. Our engineer is Veronica Rodriguez. Our statistician, Super Dave Hanlon, and Mike Greenbaum. Our studio coordinators, Alex Leibold and Ben Haney. Glad you're along with us on our flagship in the Twin Cities, 100.3 FM, KFAN, The Fan, iHeartRadio app, Timberwolves mobile app, SiriusXM, NBA Radio, and all across the vast and ever-expanding Timberwolves Radio Network. A change to the starting lineup here tonight. In fact, it's the fifth different lineup the Wolves have used in their last seven games. That's because of the injury to Dante DiVincenzo, then Anthony Edwards, then Ayo Dosunmu. Speaking of Ant and Ayo, teaming up in the starting lineup for the first time ever since Ayo was acquired at the trade deadline. Our starting lineup is brought to you by Wings Credit Union. 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
1: Hey, this is head coach Chris Finch, and here's our starting lineup for tonight. At guard,
2: Ayo Dosunmu, University of Illinois.
0: He'll pop on a deep three. Straight away, Ayo Dosunmu! It's his night!
1: At guard,
2: Anthony Edwards, University of Georgia.
0: Six to shoot. Ant settles for the three. Right side, it's on its way. It's nothing but nets. Anthony Edwards.
1: At forward,
3: Jay McDaniels, University of Washington.
0: Jaden with it, left side of the lane, runs up the shot. Oh, he got it! He got a foul on Cam Johnson.
1: At forward,
2: Julius Randle, Kentucky.
0: Got it right elbow, throw it away. To Bo Tyler. Island up ahead. Julius Randle. Break away. Slam. Julius Randle.
2: Rudy Gobert. Saint-Quentin. France.
0: Paul makes the three. Rudy fell for it. Jokic inside. Rudy recovers. Blocks the shot. What a play by the four-time defensive player of the year. So a team that used just 14 different starting lineups in the regular season, fewest of any team in the league. Again, using a fifth different starting lineup in seven games. Ayo and Ant together for the first time. Here's what Dosunmu said about how he felt coming off, getting back really. He played 10 minutes in game two, but playing hefty number of minutes with that right heel and right calf injury in game three.
4: You know, you come up in game, felt healthy. By the grace of God, I was able to knock some rust off. And I'm just excited to be out there. I'm excited to help the team win. And, you know, I'm going to do whatever I can, you know, to keep my body right. And so I'll just be out there to help the guys.
0: Both Ayo and Ant, Jim Peterson, trending in the right direction with their minutes. They're both off the injury report. And Ant, of course, played 40 and had 32 points. And at least Ayo got himself going in the second half.
5: I really have been looking forward to getting to this lineup. I think that Ayo has been, since he was acquired by Tim Connelly at the trade deadline, I thought that he would be the best backcourt partner for Anthony Edwards. His dynamic abilities to defend and then also push offense himself will open up the floor for Anthony Edwards in a way that Mike Conley and Dante don't. So this is going to be an interesting start of the game here for Minnesota.
0: Chris Finch told us on the tip-off show that he will go beyond the seven players that he used over the final 44 minutes of game four. Mike Conley played the opening 4 minutes, and that was it. It was a seven-man rotation, but he will get his bench involved more here in game number four. For the Spurs, Mitch Johnson will stick with his starting lineup. It includes De'Aaron Fox and Stephon Castle in the backcourt, Devin Vassell, Julian Champagne, and that man, Victor Wembanyama, as the starting center. After the game three win here at Target Center, he talked about fending off the Wolves and the keys to closing out that fourth quarter.
6: I would say it was more like holding the ship together. We had a lead. We didn't need to rush. We needed to be consistent. Rather than doing incredible things or amazing things, we needed to avoid mistakes. And that's something situations we haven't really been in, you know, or I haven't. But I know it's going to happen in the playoffs.
0: Victor Wembanyama had a big impact in the first two games of the series, but his scoring jumped big time in game three. And his stat line of 39 points, 15 rebounds, 5 blocks, his impact was massive. He was a plus 16 during his time on the floor.
5: Yeah, 13 of 18 from the floor, and he's got the perfect number of three-point shots up, too. He went 3 of 5, so efficiency in that regard. His free throwing is very impressive, you know, because you and I were talking about his free throw technique. For big guys, as big as his hands are, you know, like I was watching him shoot tonight before the game, the ball is on his palm. Like he really, but he shoots it so nicely. His shooting touch, both from the perimeter and around the basket, is so deft. He's impossible to cover. Rudy Gobert, Julius Randle have to do a great job being physical with him tonight. And getting him into foul trouble again would be a really good idea if they could do that.
0: Ooh, that would work. Here's Chris Finch on the tip-off show on the key to slowing down.

0: Wemby.
1: Well, I think, you know, it was really hampered by some of our foul trouble. We weren't able to kind of get Julius onto him like we like to do. You know, we have other things we can try. Definitely, you know, he's a hard guy to double because he doesn't really catch the ball in spots that you can double, right? But, you know, obviously we can send multiple bodies at him. But I think we got to really get into the passer. You know, I think one way that you can affect Wemby is, you know, you got to bother the passes to him. You know, if you can, like, limit his touches by, you know, smothering the passer, I think that's something that we really need to focus on.
0: I like that thought of denying him the basketball, because once he gets it, you're in trouble.
2: Yeah, denying the catch back, denying elbow catches, and Rudy and Julius have tried to do that. But ball pressure is always a good idea. When they're trying to lob over the top of a defender, the more ball pressure you can apply out on the perimeter is going to impact that play big time.
0: Opening tip tonight, Wemby and Gobert. Back tap by Wembanyama. Third straight game, the Spurs come away with the first possession of the game. They'll bring it up from left to right. They're in the Association White. Stops the Bottoms with a black and gray trim. They've got Spurs across the front of their chest. Timberwolves donning the classic throwback black uniforms. All four home games they've played in the postseason. Wemby baseline pull up over Rudy. The Wolves secure the rebound. Started the game a dismal 0-for-12 in game three. Bumping is Randall, fading on the shot, no over Castle, and Wemby controls the rebound.
2: They need Julius to make shots in this game. That was a wide open shot that he created for himself.
0: Wemby spins inside, left-handed jump hook is good over Gobert, and he thought he got fouled. 2-0 San Antonio on top. Wolves 0-for-12 to start the playoff game, the worst in franchise history. The most they had missed, four straight in a postseason game. They blew that number out of the gym. Three ball, Randall left side, no, it's off the front rim, and Julian Champagny's got the rebound. Randall hitting 26% of his threes in this postseason. Vassell up top, straight away three, hits it over Anthony Edwards, 5-0, San Antonio leads it. Just over a minute gone here in the opening quarter. Julius Randle is 0-for-13 on his pull-up threes heading into tonight in the postseason. McDaniel spins on Champagny. Baseline jumper, no good. Rebound tapped out of bounds. Wemby the last to touch. Wolves have started the game 0-for-3.
2: The two guys that Minnesota need to make shots missed their first three shots. Jaden McDaniels needed to see that first one go down.
0: Inbound tap by Castle out of bounds. Stays Wolves ball, 12 to shoot.
2: Jaden is just impacted by his makes or misses right now at this juncture. There was a time where he didn't worry about it, but he is now.
0: Edwards with it. Has it. Now the rise. And he rattles in a straightaway three. Wolves are on the board here with 10:18 left to go in the opening quarter. San Antonio's up 5-3. The Spurs get it to Champagny. Wing left up top. Castle got the ball back. Julius was going for the steal. Got there late. Collided with Castle, and he is called for the foul. You mentioned McDaniels and Randall. They combined to shoot 8 of 34 and 3 of 11 from beyond the arc.
2: And Minnesota still only lost by 7.
0: Right. Driving his Castle right to the cup. Got the lay-in. Down the right side of the lane, 7-3. San Antonio's on top. They've hit 3 of 4 shots. The Wolves are 1 of 4 from the field. Randall got stripped. Ball out of bounds right into the Timberwolves bench. 14 to shoot. So with Io and Ant both in the starting lineup, it does make the bench very interesting tonight. You know what you have in Naz Reid. After that, you've got a lot of question marks. Anthony Edwards off the inbound. To the right angle, here's Julius Randle. Bumped by Castle, lost the ball, got it back. 3 to shoot. Rudy, left side, 3 ball, on its way. It's short. Oh,
2: look,
0: I thought that was going in.
2: Online.
0: I thought that was going in, Jim. Online. Here's Wembanyama off to Castle, wing left. Puts it on the deck, around the Wemby screen, down the lane, lobs it back for Wemby. He got shoved from behind, give Io the foul. They will not be in the act of shooting sideline out of bounds for San Antonio.
2: You know the offense is broken down when the ball ends up in Rudy's hands outside the arc and he's taking a three. It's not the way you design it. And boy, Wembanyama just completely embellishes the contact that Io made on it. It was just a little bit of a touch in the ribs and it looked like he got shot. And that's ridiculous.
0: Yeah, that's not a whole lot of a shove there. Champagny in the corner up top to Wembanyama. He'll pull Rudy.

0: to the perimeter at the three-point line. Two to shoot. Crosses over, takes a peek, pulls up on a 20-footer, whisks it to his right. That never did hit the rim. Came off the glass. Wolves control. Trailing by four here. Edwards with it. Pounding the dribble left side. Now works on Vassell. Mid-post left side. Doubled back out to Sumo. They swing it up top. Here's Randall. Going to work on Castle to the mid-post on the right side. Back out to Dosumu. Eight to shoot. Ayo against Castle. Crosses over. Couldn't get a step. Now does in the paint. Runs it up with the right hand. Off back iron. No. Rudy offensive rebound. And he slams home the putback. And he got a foul. Three-point opportunity for Rudy Gobert. Wemby picks up his first.
1: That's the value of Gobert. You know he's always going to be around the rim, so Ayo has to throw it a little bit higher because Wembanyama is there, but Wemby hits Rudy right in the face as he's putting it through the halo with two hands.
0: 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The Wolves, with the exception of Dante DiVincenzo, out for the season with the right Achilles tear. They come in healthy. Free throw is good for Rudy Gobert. The Wolves are within one at 7-6.
1: Minnesota had 30 second chance points last ball game, 30-12. Five already. All five of their points have come in second chance variety.
0: Castle up top. A three ball straight away. Castle in this series averaging 17 points a game. He's now 5 of 10 on his threes. 10-6, McDaniels into the paint, runs it up and strokes it.
1: Nice.
0: That was smooth over Julian Champagny. 10-8. Yeah, that's one area, second chance points. The Wolves have been able to have the edge on the San Antonio team. Wemby goes down, falls to the floor, and there's a travel.
1: Jaden did a good job on the switch, pulling the chair on Wemby as Wemby was leaning into him, trying to drive it to the rim. Jaden just backed up, let him fall down. He just unfurled himself across the painted area.
0: It's not too unsimilar to what we saw Wemby go down in the fourth quarter right in front of his own bench and kind of slide across the floor. They didn't call him for a travel that time. They do get him this time.
1: Got to turn your head. They're coming at you right now.
0: Wolves turned it over. Out of bounds. Here comes San Antonio. Castle against Gobert. Right side. Hand off to Fox. He'll pop the lefty. Fires offline. And the rebound comes down to Julius Randle. Fox is just 4 of 16 on his threes in this series. Randall, wow, got airborne, tossed it all the way back to midcourt. Ayo tries to save it, but it's saved right to Julian Champagne. Here's Fox, back to Champagne, extra pass Vassell in the corner. Three ball no good. Wolves escape damage. Down by two with possession. 7:30 left to go, opening quarter. Edwards around the screen by Gobert, snakes his way, top of the key. Now the free throw line, now the elbow, pulls up on the jumper, it's no good, but Castle ran him down, and he gets called for the foul. Edwards to the free throw line for the first time tonight.
1: Devin Vassell is the primary defender on Anthony Edwards, but when Stephon Castle gets switched onto him, he's also ultra aggressive. He really was trying to contest that shot by Ant. Ant did a good job of selling it there. He did get body contact. These guys are aggressive. This is a very athletic, defensive-minded team that also is very efficient offensively. They play both ends of the floor at a high level.
0: Third best defense of the regular season. Yeah. Number one in the postseason. Number one in opponents' effective field goal percentage, which definitely is loosely defined as how well do you defend the shot. But San Antonio does it so well. I feel like all their guys, we talked after game one about maybe how Fox had to be more assertive.
1: Yeah.
0: Less sort of democratic as Fox, Castle, Vassell, Harper, Johnson all kind of split time. But you can see how dangerous they are when it's working well. Those pieces are just interchangeable.
1: No doubt.
0: Fox runs it up and hits it in the paint.
1: I mean, just when you think you have one of them stopped, another one steps up.
0: Yeah, or Keldon Johnson gets a transition bucket or a corner three. And then, oh, here's Dylan Harper.
1: And Champagne as well.
0: Yeah. Champagne shot the ball so well from beyond the arc. Number one three-point shooter in the postseason. Spurs have it here, up by two, 12-10. Castle holds to his left in Wemby. 6:40 left to go, first quarter. Castle against Randall. Spins, right-handed dribble to the mid-post, pulls up on the jumper and hits it. San Antonio now 6 of 10 shooting to start this game, while the Wolves are 3 for 9. One thing Mike Anori mentioned with our one thing tonight is just getting off to a good start and playing with the lead. And the Wolves have just not been able to do that. Randall misses the shot. The rebound pops right back out to him. He attacks and finishes. 14-12 as Fox pushes. Now the trailer is Champagne. Fox back with it against Julius Randle. Aaron likes the matchup, calls for a Wemby screen,

0: gets a running start in the paint, floats it up to Wemby, who throws it down with a right-hand flush. The alley-oop to Wembanyama. That's his fifth lob dunk of this series. Timeout is called with 5:50.
1: It's that time of year again. You know what I'm talking about. When you're just driving along and all of a sudden...
2: Oh, dear.
1: What's wrong?
2: Deer!
1: Yep. 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
0: Three left to go in the opening quarter. San Antonio off to the four-point lead early, 16-12 on the Minnesota Timberwolves radio network.
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5: 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Wolves try to avoid going down 3-1, which would almost be a death blow. Teams that lead 3-1 in an NBA 7-game series all time win 95% of the series. Naz Reid was asked about the biggest key to responding after the Game 3 loss on the home floor.
6: Punch back. That's how you respond. That's how you, that determines the type of team you are, the type of person you are, how you respond. I mean, everybody, you know, you can throw blows, kind of that's how you respond. And I think you kind of do well in that aspect. And I think that's kind of who we are. I mean, you kind of let go of the ropes, like you said, in the first quarter, somehow, some way, miss shots, whatever the case may be. But yeah, like I said, it's how you respond. We've never been a team to just roll over them, so I know that's for a fact.
5: Yeah, Naz Reid, this playoff-tested Timberwolves team, has roughly played twice as many playoff games than the San Antonio Spurs. They've got experience, back-to-back Western Conference Finals appearances. But again, trailing early, and the Wolves have trailed about 75% of this series so far. It's only a four-point margin, but it does make a little bit of a difference when you're always kind of trailing and always trying to catch up.
7: Be nice to build a lead and hold one.
5: Yeah. Shannon is into the game. So is Naz Reid. Out to Julius Randle. Left angle, drives on Castle. Back to the corner. Here's a Naz Reid corner. Three over Wemby. Hits the side of the backboard.
7: Again, I just think that attacking those Wemby closeouts when he's closing out to the corner, three-point shooter, would be the cure.
5: Kelvin Johnson, a drive. Couldn't finish over Shannon, but he collects his own miss. Now Harper with it up top. He'll drive in to the corner, and Johnson. Now the angle of Vassell. Up top, Castle. Still six to shoot. Wemby lobs it inside. Harper's all alone. Reverse layup. No, but a whistle and a foul. That's an important point. To go back to the other end, you and I were talking about this before the game. You were showing me some videos of the Wolves needing to do a better job of recognizing who Wemby is guarding. Sliding that player to the corner, good ball movement, get it to that player. And when Wemby closes out, that's
7: the basket's wide open. Yes. There's nobody under the hoop to be able to, because Wemby's out there defending, and he can change directions, but not quickly enough to take, you know, Naz Reid blows by him. He's not catching back up again.
5: Yeah.
7: And same thing with Jaden McDaniels, Terrence Shannon Jr. And I think we're settling for three-point shots, contested three-point shots over the top of Wembanyama in the corners, when really, if you just attack a closeout, you're going to get an easy shot.
5: He's a tough guy to hit a three over, I would imagine, with all 19 feet of him. Yeah, I mean, but Naz couldn't even get to the rim. It hit the side of the backboard.
7: The side of the backboard, exactly right.
5: Would have been a great opportunity to bring it down off the pump fake and drive. Here's Ant drawing contact in the lane. Will he be at the free throw line? Yes, says Zach Zarba.
7: Did a good job of on the catch that time, moving to the middle of the floor from the left side in front of the Wolves bench. Moving to the middle of the floor. Once he caught it, attacking Kelvin Johnson right away, got into his body and drew the foul.
5: Quick decisions. How often does Chris Finch talk about that when it comes to whether it's Ant or Julius Randle making quick decisions?
7: Yeah. And get your team into bonus, too. So it's the 13th foul on the San Antonio Spurs. And so that's what Ant does for you. Helps you get into the bonus quicker.
5: San Antonio was on an 8-2 run here until these Ant free throws. He hits them both. Edwards has 7 points to lead Minnesota. Four of them coming at the free throw line. 18-14, still trailing by four. Shannon pressures Castle.

0: The ball free into the backcourt. Castle gets it back. Acts as if he got hit on the head as he gets the ball back. Drifts right side. He's got Randall on him. Cross court. Devin Vassell puts on the deck. Drives. Lost it on the way up. And that's got to be an offensive foul. And it is. He crashed into T.J. Shannon. T.J. has drawn his fourth charge of the postseason. Guess how many the Timberwolves has as a team in the postseason? Four. He's got all of them.
1: T.J.'s just so smart now. He's been, you know, Chris Finch has had to take him to task for, you know, not being aware as a low man help that time. And so he's been doing it so well now in the playoffs. He was one of the main bones of contention for Chris Finch during the regular season.
0: Here's Animal, step back, left side three. He drains it and pumps his chest. Edwards with 10 points in the opening 5.5 minutes, and the Wolves are now within one. And they say it's a two. They said Ant had a foot on the line, so he's down to 9. Dylan Harper will bring it up for the Spurs. 4.5 left to go here, opening quarter. Spins away from McDaniels with a head of steam down the lane, right to the cup. Missed the layup. He couldn't check up his speed. Now the Wolves have a 5-on-4 advantage. Can they hump the open man? Here's Nas, a spin move inside, up with the left hand. No, off the back iron. Nas fighting for the rebound. It goes out of bounds. It'll be awarded to Minnesota.
1: Julius did a great job that time of rim running, getting into the body of Wembanyama, which opened up the lane for Nas Reed to go to the rim. Misses the little jump hook in front of the rim, but Minnesota retains possession here.
0: Wemby will sit. Here comes Luke Kornet.
1: They've been matching Rudy Gobert's minutes with Luke Kornet.
0: Rudy Gobert back on the floor. Julius Randle will sit. So Shannon, Edwards, McDaniels, Reed, and Gobert, the five on the floor. If you take away game two, Kornet has really struggled in his limited minutes. McDaniels fades over Vassell. That's a tough two, and it rims off. Rebound off Rudy's hand, out of bounds. Kornet in game one, a -7 in 8 minutes. The blowout win for San Antonio, who's a +22 in 13 minutes. But in game three, he was a -9 in 11 minutes. Baseline left, Fox draws a foul, couldn't get the shot to go. Two free throws coming up. So in those two, games one and three, Jim, a -16 in 19 minutes. You get the feeling the Wolves have to make some hay. A lot when it's just like when Jokic goes off the floor, and you've got to make some money.
1: The only thing right now is that Mike Conley's going to come into the game, I assume, for Anthony Edwards, but
0: it'll be for Jaden.
1: Okay. Again, it shows you with 3:45 here to go, you want to be able to optimize these non-Wembanyama minutes with Anthony Edwards on the floor.
0: Problem is, then you need Anthony Edwards to counter what Wembanyama does when he's on the floor. That's the game within the game in those matchups.
1: And that's where Julius Randle has to come into play, because Julius has got to help Minnesota and carry the load when Ant's out on the floor.
0: 20-16, Spurs lead it here. Zan free throw line extended right side. A little catch and fade. That came up well short. Just grazed the front rim. Harper lost it off his own foot. Here's T.J. Shen. Off the air. Here comes the boom! A throwdown for Edwards. Give him 11 points here in the opening quarter. The Wolves are within two. Fox drops it back. Here's Harper. Kelvin Johnson wing right. Fox now on the wing off the Kornet screen. Fox attacks with that left-handed dribble. Got stripped. A late whistle gets the crowd annoyed. The foul will be charged to Rudy Gobert.
1: Just reached in at the end there. Ant was doing a good job of trying to get back into the play. It looked like there was no contact. Chris Finch isn't looking to Jeff Newton to see if they should challenge. It looked like he just barely touches the basketball.
0: That last breakaway for TJ and Ant there, it's such a rare thing to see the Wolves get some fast break points. They got outscored 27-10 in game one, 29-5 in game two, and even 13-7 in game three. There are not a lot of mistakes by this Spurs offense. Forcing turnovers is difficult. Fox at the free throw line goes 1 out of 2. It's a 3-point Spurs lead. 3 minutes to go, first quarter. Shannon will bring it up. Fox is watching him. Now backs off. TJ crosses over right-handed dribble down the lane. Attacking Kornet. Goes on the reverse. Hit. Get it. Rudy cleans up the mess. A two-handed flush on the putback. 8-3 Timberwolves run to climb to within one. Fox working against Conley. Spin to the baseline. Lost the dribble. Kelvin Johnson lost it off his own knee into the backcourt. He collects it. It'll be an over.